dead. And I was like, that needs to go. And then later this afternoon, I was walking around at 4, and it was raining, and I was coming through, and they were cutting that tree down. Yes, in the rain. Look, you kind of have to sometimes, because if you don't cut it down in the rain, it falls in the rain. And wouldn't you rather plan cut it down in the rain versus not plan to cut it down in the rain? And then have to be like, oh, it's in the house. So, but yes, there's chainsaws running outside, and I opened the door because it was nice out. Anyways, four Scott Nice Walkin' Loved Aikai Dub and Oboral Remix under a CC BY NC, which is one of the ones from Jumpsuit Records. And as I was talking in the chat, they have not been releasing everything under a Creative Commons on Bandcamp lately, so I'm worried that they might not be doing everything under Creative Commons anymore. So we're going to keep an eye out for that, and I'll let you know what we find. But for what, right now, what we did find is number 3, Metis, with Barefoot under a CC BY NC ND license.

See, I just want to say, with the final of that song and the cat purring, that would be perfect to go into Keaton Louie or the cat song from The Dark Land. But I don't have that ready because I wasn't thinking about that. But, anyways, yes, that was number two, Glacier, with There It Is Again under a CC BY license, which means we are on to our number one track of the week. Billy Bones has already given me my show titles. If anyone else wants to give me some show titles, let me see the show titles. Show me your show titles! Sorry, that was horrible. I know, I'm disappointed in myself. Oh, I need to add my links into those. That's why it's not helping. But it does help the artist, and that's really what matters the most. But, y'all, here's the thing. I live it like I speak it, and I do my best every single day to live it like I speak it, and I hope you do as well. But support people. It is so important, and even more important than ever, to go out there and support people, because there's just so much chaos, so much shit in the world. And look, anyone who tells you that, they're like, oh no, this isn't AI isn't affecting the job market, and there's not jobs being cut off, and there's not any of that happening, they're full of shit. They're lying to you. It's hidden. It's happening. It is impacting it, so just know that. I speak that as a corporate person. So that is why we need to go and support people. Support people. Support people. Yes. I don't know what else to say. I've kind of rambled. I've kind of talked. I've kind of played music. And I've kind of reached the end of the show. And now I guess it's time for our number one track of the week. Which, because I'm not taking into account how many plays, I'm just playing what I want to play. And that's what we're getting tonight. Because it's based off the top votes and vote and listings and all this stuff on the Fediverse and Mastodon and everything that's come in there. And that is why that our number one track of the week is Stevia Sphere with Clown Car Bounce under a CC BY license. Marcel, I'm glad I made you laugh. Now let's see if I can make you bounce. Live listeners, got an hour in the shoot, at least an hour in the shoot, actually an hour and a half in the shoot. So yes, podcast listeners, see you next week. But otherwise, in the morning, I love you people. You people are awesome. And in the morning, now let's bounce.

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I just want to let you know you should be ready for something heavy, hard, and new. Just let it get in there. 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
4: Welcome to the Grumpy Old Dames 420 episode from Ground Zero in Texas, where we're fighting a smokable hemp ban. I am Black Dame Loca.
2: A smokable hemp ban? Oh my gosh. I'm flabbergasted. Okay, flabbergasted here in lovely and sunny, for once, southeast Alaska. This is Lady Vox, Dame of the Gateway. Let's go. Tell me about your ban.
4: Well, so it's pretty crazy. So I kind of wrote some stuff down here so I wouldn't forget. In August of last year, they outlawed vapes, THC vapes, in the state of Texas. So it's been kind of a long fight. They legalized. It's a long story if you want to get all the way into it. But so this is just what's been going on recently. In August, they outlawed the vapes. And then in March, the end of March, they outlawed smokable hemp, but you can still get like gummies and all that other stuff. So the people who have been selling the smokable hemp now have filed the lawsuit. So it's kind of in limbo until I think the 25th or the 26th when they're going to rule on it.
2: So would you, wait, it's okay. I haven't been to Texas for a few months, but I got some really good gummies there. I'm not sure if I ever bought flowers there.
4: So it's kind of a weird thing. You know, a few years back, they legalized hemp here, and so they started selling, you know, hemp products for your skin, and then soaps and stuff like that, and then they started doing gummies and edibles and stuff.
2: Delta-8, Delta-9.
4: So, yeah, that's how it started. So they used to have, that's how it started, like Delta-8, Delta-9, and it looked like hemp that was just manicured to look, you know, like weed. And it was low-level THC. It was pretty much like smoking hemp. But then somehow they just started literally selling weed. They started selling what they call THCA, which is basically just weed. I mean, if you take a THC sample of the plant before it's, you know, gets hot, you can't. There's not really a whole lot of THC there. So once you light it and start smoking it is how you release the THC from the plant, so...
2: Yes, it's decarbolization. But here's the thing. Before we go too much further, I need you to make sure that you look at your microphone the whole time you're talking.
4: Okay, I'm trying to.
2: Yeah, so that you don't sound like this sometimes. You see what I'm saying when it goes like this?
4: Yeah, like I'm staring at my chin.
2: Yeah, you have to, yes. Yell at that microphone like you mean it. Yeah, I know. Anyway, no, back to the debate in Texas. Oh my gosh. I didn't realize y'all have been so it's back and forth on it, like if it's medical, like it's in TH8, 9.
4: Well, the medical's different. The medical's different. Like you can get a medical card and go to the dispensary and get, you know, whatever you want, but that's not just selling it in the general public, like at every smoke shop, every convenience store on the corner, which is what's been going on now.
2: I see. Well, okay, so the sitch here in Alaska is that we have you can own it, you can travel with it, you can smoke it. Is as long as you, I mean, you can't smoke it on the courthouse steps,
4: right?
2: But you can smoke it
4: in the privacy of your own home.
2: You can grow it, and you can go buy it if you are over 21 and show your card. Which I guess some people are saying you should be able to. You know, you have to use a card to buy weed, but of course, to vote, that's not necessary.
4: Yeah, right. Yeah, of course.
2: but that's for a different podcast. Anyway, yes. So you can do all of that stuff. So Alaska used to have the most lenient laws in the country back in the 70s and 80s because our constitution, our state constitution, had a clause in it called a privacy clause. And that basically means what you do in your own house is your own business, right? And mm-hmm. the privacy clause covered 24 plants. So if you had in your house 24 plants, that's your business.
4: That's pretty awesome.
2: Wait for it. In 2015, they legalized cannabis for recreational use here in Alaska. I mean, completely legal, not just kind of like, before it was sort of a gray area thing. Like, yeah, it's in the privacy clause, but it's not really legalized. It's just de facto legal. And right. that was great, right? For growers. But then they completely legalized it. And when they did that, there were, you know, there was a lot more paperwork, and they said 6 plants per adult up to 2 adults per household. So now a household that could have had 24 plants covered under the Privacy Act can now only have 12 plants if there are 2 adults. If there's only 1 adult, you can only have 6 plants.
4: Well, that's ridiculous.
2: Yeah. And you can't go over 12. Even if there are 12 adults, you can only have 12 plants in the same household. So it's it got worse, not better for private growth. But honestly, my goodness, if I grow 3 plants, I'm good for like 3 years. I love it, but I don't, I'm just not a day to nights, you know, day in, day out.
4: Yeah, you're not smoking all day long.
2: Like, it's a little bit right. here and there. So, and I'm also a very good grower at this point. I've been doing it for so long that I get awesome yields. So, yeah.
4: That's awesome.
2: Yeah, it is. You got to come up here and come share my harvest.
4: So what was that famous weed from Alaska, like during the 70s and 80s?
2: The AK-47 or the Matanuska?
4: Wasn't it like Thunder?
2: Matanuska Thunderfuck.
4: Fuck, yeah.
2: And I'm not supposed to be saying fuck anymore because I've tried to swear off of swearing, but I can't unname the Matanuska Thunderfuck. I mean, it's a proper name, right?
4: You got to call it what it's called.
2: You got to call it what it's called. So, yes, that is. And, oh, my gosh, this guy that I knew on Prince of Wales Island, there's this another strain that's from up here called Mudbite, and he crossed it with Matanuska Thunderfuck, and he called it Mudfuck. And Mudfuck was an excellent name for it because it would definitely, I mean, I don't even have a dick in it, put my dick in the dirt. You know what I'm saying?
4: Oh, like, that's hilarious.
2: Was that potent. Amazing stuff.
4: Sounds like some good stuff.
2: Very, very good. Telling you, you need to visit.
4: Oh, definitely.
2: What are you doing? You're bumping because a mic around or something? Are you doing stuff?
4: No, I'm sorry. I'm done.
2: Okay, John.
4: Right. What are you doing with your mic there?
2: Stop.
4: That was funny this morning.
2: I'm kidding.
4: Oh, that was really funny this morning. So, yeah, I was listening to, I was trying to write a song, an AI song about marijuana weed. I tried to get it to write me a funny song about bongs, and it was stupid. They named the bong Carl, and it's like, I don't need it named anything, you know? And so I was listening to one of my favorite programs on the stream, the 2-hour folk hour. I was like, why don't I write a bluegrass song?
2: Yeah.
4: And after four songs, I finally got a really good one.
2: Well, you want to hear it?
4: Let's play it. Yeah.

0: The two-hour folk hour never ends. I'm going to go ahead and dedicate that to Dusty and Rev Doc. Yes, that was some grassy ass prompting you did there.
1: Yeah.
0: Very good, very good.
1: Thank you very much. Yeah, that's some value for you there. I really value their show. I listen to it almost every day that I can, every Sunday. And I send them 1,000 sats today because after I was like a light bulb went off. I was trying to create some other kind of song and like, nope, this is it. It's the bluegrass.
0: Yeah, it's the bluegrass. You know, I love them too. It's just that I live in Alaska and they come on at 6 a.m. and I just can't do Billy Strings at 6 a.m. I just can't. I am not a morning person at all. Like, at 6 a.m., if I'm going to listen to music, it's going to be Brahms' Lullaby. You know what I mean?
1: Right. Something mellow.
0: Yeah, super mellow. But you did say some very, very special words there, and we need to go ahead and pay attention to those.

0: What you got?
1: Well, yep, that's what Value for Value is all about, is giving back to the programs that you like, that you love, that you want to keep around. We're very grateful to the No Agenda Stream for airing our program. Because of it, we get a huge exposure to people that we probably wouldn't get on our own, because neither one of us are all over social media promoting ourselves. But we got 123 listens in the last 30 days, which is like really close, pretty close to a record. And when I checked on it, we had two today.
0: Oh, yay. We haven't put out a show for 2 weeks.
1: Yeah. And I think that's really cool. I think one time we had one person that day, and I thought that was great. So now it's two. So that's amazing.
0: Well, that's awesome, because we only do a show every 2 weeks. And I know that the most listens probably come right as they come out.
1: Yeah, definitely. So we also have to thank Dame Slamey. She is our resident, what do you call it, when streaming sats. So she gives a certain number of sats for every minute that she listens to the program. And she listens to every minute. So she donated 8,968 sats to our last program.
0: She is always our,
1: executive producer. Yeah.
0: Always our exec. Fantastic. Sure. Thank you, Dame Slamey.
1: Do you have anyone?
0: I still want to hear you up in the grumpy old Dame's mix. But
1: she vows to do it, but at a later date.
0: So. Well, as I've said, I can make voices sound like you. I can make you sound like Minnie Mouse, or
1: that'd be kind of fun.
0: Or James Earl Jones. I can't do a James Earl Jones, but you know what I'm saying, Darth Vader. Yeah. Anything you want, just nobody will be able to identify you. Anybody can do this. So, since we've already introduced our topic, I also had a little tune that I put together. You want to hear it?
1: Absolutely.

0: That's Voxy's vibe prompting.
1: I love it.
0: you know, I figured the Caribbean thingy there would be appropriate.
1: A little reggae.
0: Little reggae for your life. Yes. So, what else do we have to say about 420 besides that?
1: The Texas crap.
0: No, it's not. I don't think it's crap. I am 420 itself has grown so. I mean, within my lifetime,
1: oh, yeah.
0: I didn't even know what it was. There are all kinds of thingies like what it might be, and. Have you heard any of them? I mean, one of them is...
1: You know, I started hearing about 420 about 5 or 6 years into Blowing Glass. And I think it's just the international time to get high. I have no idea where it started.
0: There are a few theories out there.
1: I'm sure there's a few theories. I've heard some stupid ones. But,
0: all of the theories that I've heard are stupid. I don't know what it means either, really. But here are the ones that I've heard. And you're okay. Right. They're stupid. One of them is about, like, when you are apparently holding a joint, like the big cone joints, the spliffs in your lip.
1: Uh-huh.
0: It'll point down to the 4 position on the clock. Which is also the 20 position on the clock.
1: Okay.
0: Oh, and as an aside, I'm not sure if I should even tell this story, but I'm going to. My oldest child, who is now way old enough, but at the time was probably 15 or 16 years old, gave me a clock that had 4s all the way around it. Like, at every, you know, it was a face clock, right? But instead of having 12, 1, 2, 3, 4, 5, 6, 7, 8, 9, 10, 11, it had 4, 4, 4, 4, 4, 4, 4, 4, 4, 4, right? It had 4s all the way around so that no matter where the hands were, it was always 420.
1: That's funny.
0: Okay, so that was one of the things. And the other theory that I heard was something about, it was about Waldo. 420 Waldo, like some dude named Waldo would basically call a safety meeting after school. And it was about 420 because, you know, school let out at 3:30 or whatever. And so they would have their safety meeting at 420. So those are the theories that I've heard. Neither of them make any sense. They're kind of stupid. What are the theories you've heard?
1: Honestly, I can't even like recall because it's one of those things that I never really thought past
0: your short term. Right.
1: Mostly just I don't know. Like I can't honestly remember because like I said it's been such not important to me, but it has been. So when I started my business in Austin, our store, they would always have the guy that was the an editor for High Times, he would always throw a birthday party for himself. And for a couple times, we got to sponsor it, have a table out there.
0: Which one?
1: We never sold anything. The Glassy Knoll?
0: Which editor of High Times?
1: Oh, I don't remember his name, but he was really cool. I made him a pipe. Every year that we went, I always made him a pipe and gave it to him. I have a really bad recall.
0: I remember the gardening editors, Ed Rosenthal, and there was this other guy. It wasn't Jose.
1: I can find it out.
0: Yeah.
1: I can find it out because my friend Chris Perez is kind of the guy that got us hooked up with the people that were running that, and he would probably remember because he always was there with us. We hung out with Bill 1 year at that party. It was the funniest thing. He had like 4 guys. One guy was breaking the weed up. The next guy was cleaning it up. The next guy was like, you know,
0: assembly line.
1: Yeah, it was hilarious. It was a lot of fun.
0: So, okay, I have a question I've always wondered about. You know how High Times hosts a cannabis cup?
1: Uh-huh.
0: How do the judges judge weed? Because
1: okay, so they just had a cannabis like kind of a cup here, hemp. They were having this chick was going around to different parts of Texas and letting the farmers throw their stuff. And it all came to a halt with this ban that happened.
0: Look directly at your microphone and stop hitting stuff. I'm sorry.
1: I'm being the John.
0: I'm sorry. I'm being the Adam and you're being the John. Knock it off.
1: It's okay.
0: Okay. Look directly at your mic.
1: And so what they do is they have, you know, the 10 people or so pick, you know, they have a certain number of different strains that they have to try. So you smell it, you feel it, you smoke a little bit of it, you wait a little while, you know, you write about the taste of it, the kind of buzz that it gave you. So there's, you know, the same thing you probably think of every time you smoke a different strain.
0: Yeah, I know, but you know, I don't think I could fit very many strains into one judge. Because
1: oh yeah, that's why I can't do it. I'd be asleep halfway through.
0: well, it's not even go to that. Like, I wouldn't be able to tell because if I'm already, you know, buzzed on the cannabis and I go to the next strain of cannabis, how do I know if it's better or worse than the last?
1: So you have hours to do it. You have like, I think it's like a 10-hour thing because they can't expect people to smoke bowl after bowl after bowl and give a good, you know,
0: wait a minute. You said bowl after bowl. I heard you. Bowl after bowl. That's Spence and DeLorean. Some of our favorite bowlers and some of our favorite V for V contributors to the mighty No Agenda stream.
1: Yep.
0: Anyway, they're not expected to smoke bowl after bowl, but yeah, I think they kind of are. And I'm not sure how, after you've just smoked a bowl, that you're able to judge the next bowl. I've always kind of scratched my head on that one.
1: So the one that just happened here in Austin, the one that I kind of went to, I didn't smoke the stuff, but I have some friends that were there doing the test. It started at noon and the judging ends at 8. So literally you have like 8 hours to try all the strains. You don't have to, if there's 10, you know, you got to do it about one every 40 minutes. So, I mean, that's a lot to me. It'd be hard. You'd have to get a hotel room down the street, you know, and you keep going, you know, literally not have to go far after that. But, so I think they do give you enough time for you to kind of, if you want to take one hit, you don't sit and smoke a whole bowl, you know, you just take like a little taster puff.
0: No, I get that.
1: Yeah, it'd be hard. It'd be hard. It'd still be hard.
0: Even so, I would have a hard time making judgments like that, especially when I'm stoned, which I'm sure, you know, I mean, the nature of the contest is that you're going to be stoned. Right. Like, I get the part about its taste and texture and smell and stuff.
1: How it looks.
0: You can do that. Sure. Aesthetics. But aesthetics aside, man, you know, the real thing, I don't know about you, but I don't smoke weed because it, you know, looks pretty. I smoke it for it, or smoke or eat or in some way
1: ingest it,
0: right? Imbibe cannabis for its value, for its, you know, qualities, for its medicinal properties.
1: Yeah,
0: and its psychoactive properties. I'm not going to sit here and say that I don't smoke it for fun, because I do. But I use it more often for real medical reasons than I do for, I mean, I am so menopausal right now. That's why I'm a grumpy old dame. Okay. And it helps me sleep, because when you're in menopause, you don't sleep. You just don't, unless you, you know, help it along a little bit. And so I have a friend, I know I've told you about him before. He's my birthday twin, and he did extractions for a living, and he taught me how to do the green dragon. Have you heard about that? No, it was the ice dragon. Have you heard about the ice dragon?
1: I have not.
0: Okay, so you put your weed and your alcohol, because it's an ethanol extraction. So you put your ethanol, which, you know, I mean, you can get away with vodka or whatever, or even older, you know, the 75 Everclear. But if you can get, what is it? No, I'm sorry, not 75, 150, 75%, the 150 proof. But if you can
1: 151,
0: get,
1: yeah.
0: Yeah, if you can get the 190 proof Everclear, that's fantastic. Anyway, you put both of them in the freezer, and then you combine them, and you let that set for a while, and you shake it, shake it, shake it for a few hours, and then you put it in like a, I don't know, I put it in my Instant Pot and put it on its lowest setting and waited until it was nearly done, and then poured it out, and then I let it just like dry out from, not dry out, but you know, like evaporate into this goo. And this is like 3 years ago, and I am still filling up caps, not filling up. Oh my God, I would die if I filled them up, but I wouldn't die because you can't die from cannabis. And I have a story about that too, but I still, to this day, will put a little, I will take a toothpick and put a little bit inside a capsule, like a, you know, I have the capsules, because I'm an herbalist and I make capsules, right? So you can buy the empty capsules and you just put like a little teeny bit in there and close it up and swallow that down. And way more, it's way better sleep. Like, I go to sleep and can actually stay asleep for more than an hour at a time. So that's a huge yay.
1: Yeah, yeah. Sometimes I have to get up and, like, smoke a couple puffs to get me back to sleep. Because once I wake up, my brain starts rolling in circles.
0: All right, tell me a good weed story.
1: I want to tell you about the first time I ever smoked weed, which was really fun. I was kind of young, but my older sister, Lori, I was in Oregon visiting my mom and got to spend a couple days at my older sister's house. And we went and saw Grease when it opened, the weekend it opened up in the theater.
0: Okay.
1: And I smoked weed for the very first time, and it was very strange.
0: Whamma lamma lamma fadinka fadinky dong.
1: Because I had to go to the bathroom by myself. and I was just, like, realized, you know, I was just kind of paranoid. Like, why am I scared to go to the bathroom?
0: Yeah. First time I smoked weed, I never even felt it. But the second time, I felt it too much. I was. Uh-oh. Oh, yeah, I was at my. It was my very first job ever. I worked at McDonald's, and one of the co-workers on break offered me a puff, and I took a puff, and I could not stay at work. It was that bad. But I thought it was going to be like the first, because the very first time I smoked weed, I didn't feel it at all, like whatsoever. So I thought it would be the same thing, but no, I got slapped hard. I had to go home. Like, I'm sick. I have to go. I knew what I was doing.
1: Was that the story you wanted to tell?
0: Oh, I have a couple of weed stories, actually. Which one you want to hear? I have a really good one about Mark Emery. Do you know okay. who Mark Emery is?
1: I do not.
0: All right. He was at least a big voice in the cannabis community. He published a magazine called Cannabis Canada. He's a Canadian. He ran a shop out of British Columbia. And he ran he did his magazine out of there, and he was, you know, he was big in High Times. You read his name all over High Times if you read
1: High Times.
0: And so I lived at the time in the Seattle area, and I decided one day that I wanted to drive up to Vancouver, which is where his shops were, and buy some seeds. I had a yearning for some seeds. And so I went up there, and the shop was closed down, and they could still sell like the clothing and the shampoo and stuff, but they couldn't sell seeds anymore. They had just been shut down by the government, whatever, for whatever reason. But I was like, oh man, this sucks. It's sad. I drove up from Seattle. I really wanted to do this. And the young lady behind the counter said, well, hang on a second. Let me call Mark. And she called Mark Emery and told him my story that I had driven up from Seattle. And, you know, and so he came up to the office. Like, I
1: guess
0: he only lived a couple of blocks away or something, and walked up there and talked to me, and said, well, you know, because of this this thing that came down with the law and the hammer, I can't sell you any seeds. However, I am collecting for my legal defense fund, and I would certainly be glad to offer you a gift of some seeds if you are...
1: You donate to the fund?
0: If you would donate to the fund. And I was wow. like, heck yeah. So he was awesome, and I have, that's a story that has been following me around for my whole life because, well, not my whole life. I was like 23 or 4. So since then, last 30 years or more, but it, that was great of him. And, Black was her last name. Hillary Black. That was the girl's name. And Hillary Black also became a weed journalist and contributed to his magazine and stuff. If you can get a hold of an old copy of Cannabis Canada, it would be really cool. Like, you'd have something that you could, it would be a coffee table.
1: What year was that, all that around?
0: That's going to be mid-90s, about 94, 95.
1: So I think that they got in trouble in Canada for selling seeds internationally, because that may have been legal up there, but it wasn't legal like places. But
0: they were no, there. They just got in trouble for selling seeds out of their store, period. And they had just gotten busted the day before, and their store got ransacked and raided, and they stole all their seeds, and... You know, but they didn't steal all the seeds because he had a few more to, you know, to give me a gift in exchange for a donation. So, I mean, value for value, that is the original value for value.
1: No doubt. No doubt. Well, I'm glad you were there to help bail him out of that issue he was going through. That sucks.
0: Yeah, he did. He did get out of it, but it was, I mean... It cost him a lot. It cost him time and product. I mean, they did come in and steal his product. So, but anyway, he's a great guy. And I have one other weed story that, okay. So I had a husky dog. He was about 55 pounds, gorgeous, black and white husky, blue eyes. And I was... At that, you know, that point, it was, this is like, say, 15 years later, and by now, I'm, you know, kind of a master grower, and I had a crap ton of shake to make, that I use for extracts, to make butter, or what it is. So anyway, I had made a batch of cannabis butter, and I had put it out on my back deck to cool. And I didn't look directly at it, and I didn't look directly at the husky dog. But
1: oh, no.
0: Yeah. So I go out after it should be cool, you know, a couple hours later. Because, I mean, we're talking a big, like, you know, a big, giant, 10-gallon, huge pot, right? And so I go out there, and I'm like, wow, I thought there was more in there than that. Oh, well, I don't know what, you know, I mean, it just kind of like, whatever. It kind of registered, but not really. And then a couple of hours later, my kid's dad went, I don't want to explain, like, there was a big trail between the house and where the cars were parked. Big, long, big trail. So he goes up the trail, he's trying to start the car, and he did start the car, but the dog wouldn't move. The dog was laying behind the car, and he wouldn't move. And so the kid's dad comes back down and says to me, I think somebody drugged your dog. He's laying behind the car, he can't move. He's, you know, his tongue is lolling out. He's just, his eyes are rolling back. So I hike up the trail, and the dog was laying behind the wheels of the car. He wouldn't move. He couldn't move.
1: Oh, my goodness.
0: He
1: poor guy.
0: And so I didn't know what had happened to him. And then I click, click, click, click. Oh, That's why that pan of butter was lighter than I thought it should be. He ate half of it.
1: Poor, oh my he goodness, poor guy.
0: And we're talking what would have been, I'd say, 60 regular doses for a full-grown human. And this is a 50-pound dog, right? So he's one-third our size.
1: Poor guy.
0: Yeah.
1: I have a similar story. Oh, yeah, go ahead.
0: But no, I want to tell this part. Oh, he tried. I did get him to move out of the drive area so that the kid's dad could back up the car and everything. But he's like stumbling down the trail. And this is an athletic dog. He was a husky dog. I mean, he was very athletic and very agile, except for that day. That day he was stoned. And so he tried to poop off of it. You know, he would put all 4 feet on the log and try to poop. He put all 4 feet on the log and tried to poop, and he fell over backwards.
1: Oh my goodness.
0: Into the poop that he was trying to.
1: Oh.
0: And then he just laid there for like 2 days. I took him water, and you know, I went back up and scratched his ears and let him know everything was all right. 2 days later, he stumbles down the trail and finally comes to the house, and he went into his husky hole. That's what we called it. It was like his area. And he went into his husky hole under the stairs and didn't come out for like a week.
1: Oh, my goodness.
0: He was really, really affected. But guess what? Not dead. So because of this experience, I have every confidence that there is no lethal dose of cannabis at all. You cannot kill yourself with it. You cannot kill anybody else with it. You can get them real messed up.
1: Yeah.
0: They might not move for a week, but you cannot die from an overdose of cannabis unless a bale falls on your head and breaks your neck.
1: Right. It would be like during the COVID, you died of cannabis, not with.
0: Right. You died with cannabis instead of cannabis. Yeah. No, I feel you. Yeah. Okay. Tell me more weed stories.
1: Okay. So I have the one story about my dog also that I feel kind of bad about. And we're definitely like making some cookies and stuff in the kitchen today. And so I was making a bunch of cookies for a while. I made a bunch of butter and

0: was drunk. But it only lasted, you know, about 6 hours or so. But we also one time left town and left our neighbors some gummies for watching Chewy. And one of them dropped a couple of them and he got them and he was here all by himself and threw up all over our leather furniture. And
1: Threw up all over the place
0: in the house because of it. So if you're going to give your dog CBD and stuff, make sure that it's, you know, a pet dosage.
1: Not a human dosage.
0: That's kind of sad, yeah.
1: I have, actually, you've met my little Pomeranian. He's only 10 pounds, little tiny thing. And they sell these little cannabis or their CBD doggy treats. And I have given him those for flying. He really just chills out for a few hours and flies easy. So I don't think they're terrible for him.
0: They're made for dogs. I mean, it's not like a human, you know, with tolerance and stuff, you know, making butter for cookies.
1: I do have another dog story. So I had this wolf hybrid at the same time that I had the husky dog.
0: Husky.
1: Both at the same time, right? So this wolf hybrid, he's like 100 pounds, right? He's Arctic wolf and Samoyed. Big white dog, gorgeous big white dog, but huge long fur that wouldn't blow all the way out because his guard hairs were so long, right? So he needed, and summer came and
0: he had to comb him.
1: We were like, yeah, he's just got to be shaved. He just can't, you know, we can't demat this at this point. He's got to be shaved. And you know, it's a wolf. He's got a little bit of an attitude, right? And a whole lot of his own opinions. So I made him up a big old pan of gravy and threw a bunch of meat in there. And he ate it all down, nom, nom, nom, nom, nom. And then he got real tired and real mellow. And I got to shave him about halfway through. But this dog is so huge and his fur was so thick that he burned through my clippers. Right. And so I had to go to town and get new clippers, and they weren't even good clippers because it's, you know, it was a small town. All I could get was crappy walls. You know what I mean? I couldn't get good pet clippers, and I had burned through the ones that I had. And by the time that I got back, he had kind of shaken off his stonerness. He was no longer stoned, or at least, I mean, he still was, but he was awake enough to get away and be mad. I mean, he was mad, but he was only half trimmed. I would say about three quarters trimmed. So he still had one quarter of fur left that had been untrimmed, and he would not let me near him again, and he would never, ever, ever eat anything again that smelled even remotely close cannabinized. He wouldn't. So, yeah, he went around looking like a patchwork quilt for, you know, 4 or 5 months.
0: He learned his lesson, though. He knew you drugged him.
1: He knew he was drugged. He was not a dumb wolf. Good times, good times. I hope people call in and tell us their weed stories.
0: That would be great.
1: Yeah, it would. Oh, yeah, we didn't say that on the V for V part. We should say it again. Y'all should call in. We have a phone number, and I don't know what it is. But if you...
0: I don't have it written down either. I feel bad. I can look back a couple... Let me look back a couple episodes and see if I...
1: Well, it's on grumpyolddames.com, and there's a place that has our phone number. And if you call it, you have 3 minutes to tell your story, and we will play it.
0: Absolutely. GrumpyOldDames.com. You can also donate to the Grumpy Old Dames there. We have a little link for PayPal and a little link for Coinbase. And I think your Albi wallet link is there too.
1: But
0: you can contact us and we can hear your grunt. See what you got to say.
2: Representing the wonderful people of Locahoma.
1: I just love doing that. All right, so let's go ahead and move on to our Registry of Excellence, which this episode is a...

0: registry of excellent badness.
1: Boo! Boo! Rubbish! Filth! Slime! Muck! Boo! Boo! Boo!
0: Harry Anslinger. Oh, do you recognize where that came from?
2: Yes, Monty Python or something.
0: It was from The Princess Bride.
2: Oh, The Princess Bride. That's right. Yeah, yeah, yeah.
0: Yeah.
2: I love it. So, yeah, this guy was like you said, he was horrible. Sorry.
0: Harry Anslinger.
2: It's actually Anslinger, but yeah.
0: I just call him Anslinger because, you know, he's kind of an ass and he slung it around.
2: He did sling it around for like 32 years. He was in, working in the Department of Get Rid of Weed. What was it called? It was the, dang it, I turned my page and now I'm off my page. I have to have notes, you guys, because I smoke too much weed.
0: Well, I'd say that's a good reason.
2: So he worked for the Department of U.S. Treasury Federal Bureau of Narcotics. So why was the Bureau of Narcotics, which eventually became the FDA, the guys that go after the drugs.
0: The FBI is what it became.
2: Why did it start out in the Department of Treasury? No, it's the, whatever the drug, the federal drug.
0: The FDA is the federal.
2: That's the Food and Drug Administration.
0: Yeah, that's Food and Drug Administration. So, but I thought he was FBI. Could have sworn.
2: No,
0: hang on.
2: No, I mean, so I can go back to his little Wikipedia thing here.
0: All right. So he was Treasury Department Commissioner of Narcotics.
2: Yeah, Treasury Department. Well, why does the Treasury Department have a narcotics?
0: An interest in whatever substances that we ingest? I don't know.
2: Well, there wasn't one in the, so the FDA didn't exist at this time either when this started. So it's kind of one of those things that was done as a side, kind of like in the Department of Treasury, which is just kind of strange, I guess, because we didn't have a lot of federal programs at that time like we do now. Maybe there wasn't the FBI at that time. I think there was. That's strange.
0: I'm not sure. He was the commissioner of the Federal Bureau of Narcotics, which, it laid the groundwork for the DEA.
2: The DEA, that's what it is.
0: That's
2: absolutely
0: what we were looking for.
2: Yeah.
0: Yeah. So he was a real piece of work.
2: He's the reason why my dad hated marijuana. My dad was so brainwashed by the rhetoric, and I have some of these quotes, and I'm going to try and read them without looking down off the mic, just to show you what my dad believed. And I quote, "Marijuana influences Negroes to look at white people in the eye, step on white men's shadows, and look at white women twice," unquote. Quote, "The primary reason to outlaw marijuana is its effect on the degenerate races." And here's a little nugget. "Marijuana is taken by musicians, and I'm not speaking about good musicians, but the jazz type." "Marijuana is the most violence-causing drug in the history of mankind. Most marijuana smokers are Negroes, Hispanics, Filipinos, and entertainers." I mean, you can read, go in, just do a Google search of his quotes, and this is what made my dad, you know, I don't know, it's like, put the fear in him, the white fear. It was to make white people fear it, you know what I mean? And at the same time, fear black people and Hispanics and people who smoke marijuana.
0: Yeah, fear the weed and fear the culture, yeah. Well, I don't know. What do you think about what was the culture of cannabis back then? Or I don't, what do they call it? I like the well. I'll say when you talk about the plant, what is the term that you most often use? Do you say pot or weed or marijuana?
2: Well, it depends. Like if I'm talking about hemp, we call it hemp. There's a lot of products that are just made out of hemp. Hemp seed is really good in your diet. You can use it like chia seed. For fiber and
0: it's actually pretty tasty.
2: Yeah, and you can grind it into powder and use it in smoothies and stuff. So that's not going to give you any kind of buzz or anything. But you know, if you were marijuana, I probably call it weed more than anything else. I mean, I've called it pot, I've called it marijuana, Mary Jane.
0: I've called usually, it a lot of things too. I usually use the term cannabis just because a lot of the other words for it have connotations that are negative. And right. I really have a huge respect and even, you know, like I have an awe of this plant. It's very, it's powerful. It's a good, beautiful gift from the creator.
2: And it will grow just about anywhere under almost any conditions, you know.
0: For the most part. Conditions it's growing in right now. I have a little garden started, and I've got 5 plants going.
2: Uh-huh.
0: Yeah. And 3 of them are in deep water culture. You know what that is?
2: That's just like aquaponics.
0: Aquaponics is different. Aquaponics requires fish. I'm not using the fish or anything, but what it is I'm using. I have a 5-gallon bucket, but there's this little thingy on top of it with a cutout that has like a pot that's maybe I'd say 4 or 5 inch diameter that I put rock wool in. And then I put the plant in that and the roots grow out of it
2: into the water.
0: A reservoir of water at the bottom that has a fish pump in it.
2: Oh, cool. And you can put all your nutrients and stuff in there.
0: Yep. The hydroponic nutrients in that water. And it's a really good system. I mean, I only found it maybe 5 or 6 years ago, and I had been growing for years and years, and I had grown in rock wool. I had used hydro, but it was a matter of economics for me. I live in Southeast Alaska. The soil here is poison, so you have to buy dirt, and water is free because it's a rainforest. So
2: why is it poisonous? Because there's so much volcanic material in there, or what's
0: it's because hemlock is a prevalent species of trees here, and hemlock will make soil very well. I mean, you know, hemlock is poisonous. If you do it upright, you can kill somebody with hemlock.
2: Wow.
0: Right? But the plants don't like it. Well, the plants that do like it grow here indigenously.
2: Right. Well, it's like that in the pine forest. There's a lot of things that don't like the acid from the pine trees. So although you might introduce them to your house, they might not do so well because of all that acid in the soil.
0: Look at your mic.
2: I'm just talking kind of low.
0: Yeah, okay.
2: Because the acid in the soil here, because we have tons of pine trees.
0: Yeah.
2: So there's a lot of stuff you can get, like something to neutralize it. I don't know if you can neutralize hemlock, but you can neutralize the acid from these guys.
0: I believe that the hemlock here makes the soil too alkaline, so you have to acidify it some. Mm. However, we also have the issue of, I mean, our temperatures and our light cycle and so forth. We're just not. I'm sure there are strains that would grow here all right. I haven't found one yet. I grow indoors mostly, although I do kind of do this like weird thing indoor outdoor where when it's a nice day outside, I'll take my plants outside.
2: Give it some fresh air.
0: Real sun. Yeah, and real sun, fresh air, real sun. And I made, that's what I did my last crop, which was 3 years ago. And the buds that I made were so heavy, they were pulling the plant over.
2: Wow.
0: You know, it's a very good system. I love deep water culture. But the other two are, they are Diet Durban is the strain, and they tend to hermy. But the literature that I've read, I'm going to try this the first time this year, grow it outdoors and it's less likely to hermy. So I've got it in soil only, but I can't take it outdoors yet because it's not warm enough.
2: Right. Not warm enough.
0: Not consistent. So in a week or two, I will be able to transplant it into some soil and take it outside. But the Diet Durban is cool because they identified something called THCV. You heard about that?
2: Not yet.
0: All right. Well, you're about to. So, you know, the thingy in weed that gives you the munchies?
2: Yeah, I don't get it that much as most people, but yeah, okay. I know some
0: but
2: people
0: you,
2: like it.
0: You understand that there is a phenomenon called the munchies, right?
2: Yeah.
0: So this strain has apparently isolated that characteristic and reversed it, or it's either eliminated it or reversed it. But for me, it feels like it reversed it because when I... It's not really very good for, you know, psychoactive stuff. If you want to get stoned, it isn't great for that. I mean, I suppose you could probably smoke three joints and get a little buzz, but its purpose for me is to mix it with other weed so that I don't get the munchies.
2: Oh, you don't get the munchies so hard.
0: not so hard. I mean, it takes it away completely.
2: Wow.
0: And if I smoked it all by itself, it might even be an appetite suppressant.
2: Well, that's kind of how most weed is for me, to be quite honest with you. It kind of makes me not want to eat. And maybe like an hour or two later, I might feel like eating, but it takes a long time for me to get the munchies.
0: Must be nice. Because, you know, I can go ahead and munch out. Thank goodness I have decided a very long time ago not to eat the wrong kind of food, but I can eat a lot of food with the right kind of weed.
2: Well, you know, like I was saying, it grows almost everywhere, but that's why I kind of don't have a problem with calling it weed, because the word weed has been... people always make it sound like it's something that is a horrible thing. It's on the side of the road. It just grows everywhere. Yeah, it grows everywhere, but it's definitely not a horrible thing. And so I've kind of embraced that word because of, you know, it kind of has in the past made it sound kind of trashy and like, oh, you're smoking weed. It's like, yeah, I am.
0: That's right. I have been a proponent of maligned plants for my entire adult life. Probably me as well. Cannabis. Yeah, I love dandelions. I love maligned plants. Devil's Club. Told you about that. That's like a big ooh. Everybody hates that when it's
2: We did the dandelions too. One of our very first episodes.
0: Yep. We did Devil's Club. Yeah, these are maligned plants, and I'm an advocate. I am. I'm backing y'all up, you maligned plants. And cannabis would be the number one maligned plant that I've been getting behind for years and years. And let's go here.
1: I'll have no Yankee talk in my kitchen.
0: Give me what you got.
2: Well, we could totally have a whole episode on cooking with cannabis.
0: Mm-hmm. But give me your best. Hit me with your best shot.
2: So I like baking directly with it. I know a lot of people make butter, but sometimes when you don't really have the time or you don't feel like it and you have like, you want to make something up, you can just grind it up in your coffee grinder super, super fine and throw it in whatever baked goods you want in a pinch. You know, it still works. You can still taste it. It's still get you high. That's like my quick.
0: What I was going to do for the cauldron, I guess we'll just put these together. Because what you said, all right, I will, so because sometimes I don't want to go through the whole process of baking, I will decarb my weed, which, you know, basically means just baking it low and slow for 15, 20 minutes. Mm-hmm. Like, you know, just lay it out on a cookie sheet or whatever and bake it nice and slow. Just 200, maybe 225 for 20 minutes. Because as everybody probably knows, if they don't, I'll tell you now, you can't just eat the stuff right off the plant and expect to have an effect. It has to have heat to turn its loveliness loose, right? So I will do that, and then I will put the decarbed cannabis in my grinder, and I will put them in capsules just like that, just like that, just encapsulated ground flour, and that's all. And, you know, I pop one of those at night, and I can sleep.
2: That's awesome. Yeah, I'm one of the things I'm not a huge fan of is all the edibles they have that most people make are super sweet, and I'm just not a dessert, like a sweet eater. Mm-hmm. So that's why I like baking it myself, to where I can make, like I said, the sugar cookies, which they're butter cookies. You know, you don't even have to add the whole amount of sugar if you don't want. I really feel like they should do some more cannabis foods that are savory, and I just don't know really what it could be. But don't you think? I mean, we need some savory.
0: No, I mean, savory really is, because I've been doing it for years. I mean, one of my very favorite things to make with cannabis is like omelets.
2: Mm, yum.
0: You know, because you use it's with the butter, not the leaves themselves, but the butter.
2: Right.
0: So scrambled eggs, green eggs, and ham. That's my thing. Well, it's not even omelet necessarily. Scrambled eggs.
2: With your green butter?
0: Yeah, with the green butter. It's green eggs and ham. I think cannabis, the flavor of cannabis goes very well with tomato sauces.
2: Mm.
0: So, you know, spaghetti sauce that features cannabis butter is pretty darn tasty. Instead of putting olive oil in, use the canna butter.
2: Oh, that's a good idea.
0: Yeah, yeah. Oh my gosh, there's so many ways you can use it. But yeah, savory is awesome. Oh, I gotta tell you this. And I don't know why this happens, but I have noticed that when you pair cannabis with oatmeal, in whatever fashion you want to, you can make oatmeal with it, or you can make oatmeal cookies, or and you can make savory oatmeal too. You know, oatmeal goes very well with salt and pepper, and for me, Tabasco sauce. It doesn't have to have sugar and stuff in it. So you can do savory oats, but oats, for some reason, and this has been corroborated when I've given it to other people. They're like, yeah, you're right. It just makes the experience longer and more smooth somehow. I'm not sure exactly how to describe it, but oats and cannabis are very good friends. So if you can find a recipe that has oats in it that can include cannabis, it's a good one. Do that.
2: Right. I'll make some oatmeal cookies. And yes. I'll do it by experience, and I can use my gluten-free flour, so they'll be totally gluten-free and cannabis full.
0: Yes, absolutely. That sounds delicious. Yum. When's dinner? I want to come.
2: I'll send you some cookies for sure. If I bake cookies, I'll send you some.
0: Yeah. All righty. Not hard to find a silver lining here, is there?
2: I think we've been silver lining. Well, I think there is kind of a silver lining. a questionable one here in Texas because we don't know really what's going to happen here. I think the judges, there's a lawsuit. So let's hope that the right thing happens and we're able to keep the smokable hemp in the state of Texas. And if that happens, yes, super silver.
0: Yeah, that's a... What are you going to do if it doesn't?
2: We don't buy our smokables there anyway, but it's been really great for the smoke shops. You know, a bunch of new businesses have opened up. They've employed a ton of people. They've made a lot of money. They've paid a lot of taxes. So
0: I don't think it's a bad thing. That's something we didn't even get into is how legalization has changed the smoking experience.
2: Yeah. You know? And I haven't been to Colorado yet, but I have been to Las Vegas. I've been to Arizona. I've been to a couple states that, mm-hmm. you know, since they passed legalization. And I love it. The first thing I do when I land on a plane is go to the smoke shop and buy weed.
0: I used to do that too when I was traveling around with my husband. I would carry around the, you know, those little cigarette shaped pipes.
2: Mm-hmm.
0: They're painted and they
2: little dugouts.
0: Little dugouts. All right. So I bought 100 of those for $80 and I would take two or three with me on because, you know, that makes them 80 cents a piece.
2: Right.
0: And I took them on the airplane. They were completely clean, so they weren't paraphernalia. And then if I went to a state that was legal, my husband would take me right away to the weed shop, and I'd just get like a gram because I might not, right. I may or may not use the whole thing, and I could use my little pipe, and then on the way out, I just throw it away because it was 80 cents, you know.
2: And
0: no harm, no foul. And I got to try weed in many different states, but I am still, what's the word that I want? I greatly desire that you someday come to Alaska and experience our weed culture, which I'll just grow you some, but I'll take you to the weed stores too.
2: Oh yeah, that'd be cool. I really want to get up there. I just have this new job, which is kind of screwing the summer up, but it's going to happen. We're going to have our little Alaska meetup for sure.
0: I really want that to happen. I very much want that to happen. Cigarette enthusiast, maybe we can get him to come here. He's a knight from, well, he's Alaskan, outside the Anchorage area, so. Maybe he'll come. There are a few no agenda listeners here. I was hit in the mouth by somebody from here.
2: Well, I would love to meet all of them.
0: Yeah.
2: All of the no agenda supporters in Alaska.
0: Oh, actually, one of the people that was in the group that introduced me to No Agenda owns a weed shop.
2: Oh, wow. Yeah. There you go.
0: Yeah, we got to go to, it's called Cannabis Corner, and we'll go to the corner and get us some cannabis.
2: Excellent. I'm super happy, as always, to be communicating with you on this wonderful podcast that we have. I wish we could smoke a little bit together before we clock out here.
0: Yeah, you know what? Fire it up.

0: I'm kidding. That was the thingy. No, I didn't actually bring my pipe over here. I'm sorry.
1: Okay.
0: But I've been stoned the whole time, so.
1: That's so good.
0: Yes. Yes. Just know that. I have 420'd in 420 fashion.
1: I have as well. And I've been drinking some. I've infused a bunch of vodka. I infused the bottle with cinnamon, and I just broke into it tonight, and I've been mixing it with a couple, just a splash of pineapple juice to kind of sweeten it up a little bit, and
0: mm-hmm.
1: it's delicious.
0: Yeah, it sounds good.
1: It's been sitting with cinnamon for like a month and a half now, so it's a little bit on the spicy side.
0: Very nice. Now, yeah, cinnamon can get, it can be spicy. It can actually even burn you on the back.
1: On the return?
0: You know what I mean.
1: Burn you on the return.
0: Yes. Yeah, we'll have to do cinnamon as one of our, or have we already? I don't know.
1: Oh, we have. Yeah, I think we did do cinnamon. I think we have done it, yeah.
0: I think we did. But there are so many herbs, we'll never run out.
1: Oh, no, not at all.
0: All right, my dear friend, Black Dame Loca, I have, as always, very much appreciated your company, and happy 420.
1: You as well. Happy 420.
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0: Bitch.
1: Hey everybody, this is your favorite neighborhood alien, Zindu. You're listening to the No Agenda stream, the best stream on planet Earth. Ha ha ha.

0: Okay, guys, welcome back to the Grammerica Show. Coming at you this week with Avital Levy, building resilient families, and from Easter Island. So probably this won't be the full recap. We'll do a show for that, but we had to do an intro, so we figured we might as well do it while we're here.
1: Well, we're almost leaving last day tomorrow, but a couple days to get home. It's pretty surreal here. I was driving around on a quad, like just the Pacific Ocean, such a small island, just the whole ocean there.
0: Yeah, well, today's Wednesday, so we leave tomorrow and we'll finally get home Saturday night.
1: Yeah.
0: Night in Santiago, night in the air, and a day in Dallas.
1: Yeah, it's been good.
0: Yeah, it wasn't as bad getting down here as I thought it was going to be. I definitely thought it would be more of a slog, but the way back could still be a slog.
1: Yeah, I got a 7-hour drive after we get home, so that'll be kind of weird. Yeah,
0: through the planes.
1: Yeah, three. How many planes? No, four planes. Four planes.
0: Four planes and a long drive.
1: Long drive. Yeah, that's okay. I mean, it was good.
0: It was. More doable than you'd think. More doable than you'd think to get down here. But it's been a pretty good trip. Weather's been great. Sun shining. Yeah. Not too much rain. Seen a million moais.
1: Million moais and a whole bunch of platforms. Of course, you know, as usual, what happens on hot days. I didn't know we were going to be in the sun all day long, so a lot of us got a little bit burnt on the first day. I thought there'd be more shade, more time in the bus, but we were just hanging around outside for too long. So I've been fighting off a bit of a burn for the whole trip.
0: You got sunburned.
1: Yeah, it's just stupid me.
0: I got tanned. A bunch of people got sunburned pretty good. I mean, the beach was amazing. Tons of moais.
1: The guide was amazing, Alejandro. We're going to have to do like a shout out with him. Actually, we'll probably have him for a full episode. He's got some really cool old pictures too. So
0: yeah, we'll have Alejandro on the show. Alejandro Padaraki, Easter Island Expeditions. That's who we went out there with. Had a great time. And some nice half days and stuff. So we got to enjoy the island a little bit. And have a time. And tonight will be our last dinner. And we'll fly home tomorrow. And next week we'll dig into a full recap. Got some videos, got some pictures. Hopefully we can get some stuff on the YouTube channel.
1: I'm really looking forward to picking your brain about, because this is iconic, right? 13 years with the podcast and the Moai as our mascot, really. And now we're here, pretty surreal. And we had lots of time with the guide and lots of time to look around and think about stuff and a great group of people to chat with. So I'm looking forward to seeing what you think about that. Because I'm flip-flopping back and forth on everything. After what I saw today, I was like changing my mind again, kind of. I'm like, well, it can't be.
0: Well, the Peruvian wall was pretty interesting for sure, and the basalt moais. Where'd you go today?
1: To Moai Road. Kyle took us down a path off the track with the quads, and we were on the Moai Road where all the moais came down from the quarry. So we went the back road, the Moai Road to the quarry, and they're just big, massive moai sporadically, like just lying down on the road, fenced off, like you can't touch them. They still don't want you touching them. They're very serious about...
0: Don't touch the moai.
1: They're very serious about keeping you off of sites. So it was pretty surreal to be on our own on the off-road path where all the big moais were laying down, scattered around on their way down the mountain.
0: They don't care about drinking and driving or smoking weed or anything else. Just don't touch the fucking moais.
1: Super chill. The Chileans are awesome. Super chill.
0: Well, yeah, Santiago wasn't chill.
1: The people were still pretty chill. Pretty they're chill. Hanging out in parks. They just seem to be doing their thing in the moment. They seem like a content people. I mean, I don't know, you know, how much that's What?
0: I don't know about in Santiago. Seems less content than here.
1: Yeah, maybe.
0: And the you definitely noticed a lot more of the poverty in Santiago than here.
1: Yeah.
0: Here it seems everyone's pretty chill.
1: Yeah.
0: Having a time, getting by.
1: Just reworking old cars, renting out old quads.
0: Living the island life.
1: It's like a mix between Mexico and Hawaii, basically.
0: Yeah. The experiment continues of Greater Mexico. And we might do it again. So if that's something you guys are interested in, let us know. Shoot us an email. We can keep it on the list if we do decide to come back down. Of course, we got Serpent Mound coming up in 6 weeks. That'll be the next chance to hang out at contact@thecabin.com. And we do need you to support the show. GrabAmerica.ca/support. We keep working even on while we're working away. We still keep the episodes coming out. This one's a day late. Last week's came out on time. And next week we'll be back to the regularly scheduled programming. Of course, it wouldn't be right if we didn't do at least record a little bit while we were actually on Easter Island.
1: Yeah, exactly. Yeah, I'm looking forward to doing a wrap-up with it, maybe with some video and some pictures and stuff, and we can go over it all.
0: Absolutely. You guys can look forward to that. Thank you for listening. 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
1: Well, I've got some website here, HiFam.com, HIFAM.com, and her YouTube channel is at HiFamLife, and you'll get everything from there. She's a mother of, I think, 5 or 6. And she's written this this amazing book. She talks about harmony and family and marriage and reclaim play. 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
0: 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Most of all, enjoy the chat with Avital Levi.
1: All right. We've got an interesting episode here with Avital Levi. She's in Israel. She's been writing about and teaching about family life, the parenting junkie, HiFam, the YouTube channel. So we're looking forward to getting into a different topic for us in a way, but one of the most important ones in the world. So thanks for joining us.
2: Thanks so much for having me, guys.
1: Yeah. This will be interesting. Darren, how did you come across Avital? Like, do you want to start a little bit about maybe what we want to get into here before we get into her background and why she started to teach about this?
0: Well, somebody emailed me.
1: Okay.
0: I don't know if it was a guest connection or what happened there, but I mostly just responded to an email. So I think it's an interesting fit. We've kind of, we've had Glover on and all these guys over the years. We've sort of dabbled in and out of it. And I mean, you're in Israel, so it's interesting to see, because that side, I mean, Israel, the Middle East, especially, seem to have still more of a grasp on family in a lot of ways than the West does. It seems to be taken a lot more seriously over there. Would you agree with that?
2: Yeah, I think that's totally fair to say. Yeah. Israel's actually the only kind of Western democracy that's growing in terms of its population, where people are well above replacement rate. And that's true even for the secular people in Israel. So it's a real outlier in that regard. And there's, I think, a lot, for the UK and the US and Canada, et cetera, to be reverse engineering and learning from that, because it's a great kind of, case study in family.
1: I didn't know that.
0: What do you think they got to learn? What are the major differences? Why is Israel the only place in the Western world, or at least when compared to the Western world, that's doing above replacement demographics? I think where I am is probably one of the highest in the Western world. I think it's the highest in North America. In Alberta, we have the youngest population. And even that is like just, we're at like maybe 1.9 to 2 point, we're somewhere in there.
2: Yep.
0: But still not above replacement. We're just sort of the last demographic in North America that's sort of barely hanging on.
2: Yeah. So it's a fascinating subject. I spend a lot of time thinking and reading about it, but I'm not an expert. I can just tell you what I see around me. Places like South Korea are at 0.7 kids, which is, you know, well below replacement. And then Europe is around 1.8 on average, something along those lines. And then in Israel, it would be about, I think it's 2.7. 2.9 to 3. So that's well above replacement rate. And, you know, some of the things that increase birth rate in a place like Israel are not things that you want to replicate elsewhere, right? Now, that might be because we have a big ultra-Orthodox community, but it's also because when you're under existential threat and there's this, you know, very strong kind of heritage and drive, you know, after wars, a lot more babies are born, there are baby booms, and we have lots of wars. You know, I'll just share that growing up, I have five siblings, and growing up, my mom explicitly said that she felt a real responsibility to replenish what we had lost in the Holocaust. So there was really a nationalistic kind of drive to kind of do your part. So those are things that I'm not sure that the West can or should replicate. But there are other things that I think really could be replicated and that are really, you know, ideal. And that's a very pronatalist culture. And those are things like children really being seen as a blessing, as a good thing, a welcome everywhere you go. You know, I bring the example that if you're invited to a wedding and you just, whatever, your babysitter bailed, you could show up with your kids and it wouldn't be awkward in Israel. I've been to wine festivals at like 11 p.m. with people just with babies strapped to their chest and that kind of thing. It's not at all unusual. You don't really need to bring your kid to work day. Kids are welcome in almost every space. So that's something that I think also infiltrates the mind of individuals, where we see children as something possible, as not a massive stretch. You know, I think I lived in America for 8 years and I grew up in London. And what I've noticed, the difference between these cultures is really the approach, not just to children, but to motherhood. You know, motherhood is seen as uncool, as something that's going to kind of lower your standing and prestige. You're going to be behind. You're going to, I kind of say that kids will ruin everything from your bank account to your pelvic floor. Like, it's just going to destroy all elements of your life. You know, years and years of feminism that has taught us that we should be climbing the corporate ladder rather than building a family in our, you know, 20s and 30s. A lot of medical kind of, I would call it misinformation about the ability to delay and the success rates of IVF and the success rates of freezing your eggs and that kind of thing. So a lot of messaging has worked against motherhood in Western democracies. And some of that comes to Israel as well, but there is some shielding against it, I think, because motherhood is actually seen as not just noble or, you know, admirable, but also entirely possible. Like, there's a real resilience that I think women have in their mindset here, where I can build a career, I can stay healthy, and I can be a mom, and I don't have to give up on that, on one for the other. I think that's a mindset that Western women could hear a lot more about, you know, a lot less about how lame and expensive motherhood is, but a lot more about how it's a really viable path to meaning in your life.
3: And that's the big one, right? Like, when you look at all the stats, the women who are having children are having the same amount of children.
2: That's
3: like,
2: right.
3: If you look at four family, three or four children, five children, three children, two children, one children, all that math or all those stats sort of trend properly.
2: Yep.
3: Those aren't changing. It's not like people who used to have four kids are only having two kids, or I'm sure that's happening, but it's not the problem on mass. There's one outlier in all of those demographics, and that's zero children women. That's what that's the one stat that's skewing the whole thing. Because
2: yeah,
3: the other stats aren't changing. Five kids, four kids, three kids, two kids, one kids, those are almost identical across the board. They're trending up with the populations, but childlessness seems to be the one that's really causing problems. If you could solve that one problem, you could fix it.
2: Well, yeah, that's a huge problem to solve.
3: Maybe not fix it, but you know what I mean? Like, and not, I don't mean fix everything, but that is the one problem against demographics right now.
2: Right. And I would make an even finer point, which is that I think if you are childless by choice and it's an informed choice, then, you know, God bless, Godspeed, everybody should do them. But the shame of it is the people who are childless not by choice, and who end up child, and you know, it's hard to decide what is a choice. Like if I said, you know, no to three marriage proposals because I was waiting for Mr. Right, and then eventually he never showed up and I had the wrong expectations of marriage,
3: well, is that my choice?
2: You know, does that
3: factor in the guys like Graham that made the choice, thought it was the right choice, and then they got older, they were like, shit, man, maybe that wasn't the right choice. So it's like, even in the moment, what choice are you making? What, where are you getting the information to make the choice?
1: Oh yeah, let me speak to this personally, because I, in the 90s and the early 2000s, I mean, I was really, I was in a rebellious way. I was like, I don't need to spread my seed and my genes. Like I was like sort of, you know, holier than thou about not needing to do that. Right. Like there's too many people on the, I really thought there was too many people on the planet. It's like, I got sucked into the whole thing. And I thought that was I thought that was like, you know, cool and rebellious. Right. Yeah. And now I realize it's all just bullshit, most of it. And I'm like, oh man, like, I didn't have, it's not like I, had the perfect relationship where I said no to all that, but it definitely affected my, probably my choices in trying to find that relationship. Like I was with, you know, older women that never could have really, you know, done that. I probably would have made different choices if I would have not been so brainwashed, you know. But I have also heard from close loved ones that from the feminist angle, that I haven't really been able to reconcile. Like there's a fear, and I've seen women that fall into this category where they get with a man and a family and all that, and then the guy turns out to be shit, let's say, and then they're kind of stuck, right? Like I think the problem that is hard to reconcile with feminism is the way women get stuck not building a career, like working on the family, and then if shit goes south, they really don't have anything to fall back on right now. They need another man kind of thing to take care of them. So I don't know if you address that at all, or if you have any thoughts on that, but it's something that I do have sympathy for from the sort of the women or the feminist angle. Like I know, you know, really close friends that have been through that, you know, where they're like, I didn't want to get stuck with a man and then not have anything in the end. So
2: yeah, I mean, I hear that fear, and you know, I have about five close couples around me who are going through pretty nasty divorces, so I see it up close and personal. And I coach people on marriage.
3: You sit around you, is that as prevalent as in Israel as it is in the West? Then divorce and this sort of thing, because in the West, it's, you know, we're 50-50. It's a coin toss.
2: Right.
3: And if you add in like unhappy married people, it's probably more like 3-1.
2: Right. I don't think our rates are quite as high. Not all the couples I'm mentioning actually live here. So a couple of them are in America. But yes, it does happen here. It happens everywhere. And, you know, Israel is a modern liberal democracy, if you can call it that, in whatever way. And so all of those ideas, you know, come here too. And I'm not anti-divorce. I think, you know, there are cases in which divorce is the right thing, especially when it's a last resort, you know, when you've tried other things and when staying is worse than leaving, and all of that can be true. I'm quite conservative when it comes to divorce, in the sense, especially when there are children involved, in the sense that I do think it should be a last resort. And I do think there should probably be a really good reason for it. And we should get really clear on what's on the other side of that. Like, is that truly better than staying? Because staying is imperfect always. No marriage is perfect. But then, you know, we have to make sure that it would be an improvement, not just for both of the couple, but for the children. And so putting that to one side, the risk involved in getting married, for women and men, you know, if you delve into the manosphere, you'll see many men who are petrified of being trapped in marriages and trapped in child support for years and all of that kind of thing. So I know that both genders have become very suspicious of the institution of marriage of late. And I mean, that's fair. You know, marriage can go badly south, and you can go on a series of decisions that lead you to be in a weak position in your life, right? Where you have neither the partner nor the career, and you do feel trapped or stuck or poor as a result. And that's nasty. My only counter to that really is that, you know, worthwhile things in life do involve risk. And I think that I personally see the potential, you know, Graham, as you know, it doesn't always work out, but the potential for it to work out, for you to have a lifelong partner, you know, in every area, financially, sexually, building your home together, a co-founder of a legacy, of a family, partnership, hopefully into old age. The upside of that is so tremendous that, yes, you can put some, you know, protective elements in place. I'm not against that, you know, certain agreements, keeping one foot in the world of working. I think that's great for women. Like, don't let go of everything. You know, have some level of independence, not least because even if you don't get divorced, your husband could get sick. You know, your husband could, God forbid, you know, die. I have a lot of widows around me, young widows with children. They need their careers. You know, these are real realities of life. I don't think it's ever great to put all your eggs in any basket. But I think the risk of, you know, him ending up being, you know, rubbish and leaving you and you hating that, that's a risk, and we should mitigate for that. And I really believe in teaching our children to look for the right partner. I believe in guiding them in what they should be looking for. You know, I'm curious, Graham, how much guidance you got on that in that regard. I feel like a whole generation got none, like zilch. Well,
1: that's what I was just going to say, is that I feel like the antidote to that whole thing is making it, again, culturally important to have family. Like, that is the like your purpose in a way. Like, your purpose is to build the best family you can. Like, that's the most important job in the world, is a parent, being a parent. Like, we have to get back to, like, that is the most important thing.
2: Well, amen. I agree. I really
3: it's do. It's like they found a way to hack that out of us somehow, right? Because we're fucking hardwired for it all the way, and we kept the sex drive and all that stuff, but they managed to, like, cheapen that to the extent that the two aren't connected anymore.
2: That's an amazing point. And I think that's why we don't always understand the downsides of technology, like the pill, right? Which have delinked sex and reproduction. So you really mess up an entire generation, and you couple that with the, you know, the panic around population growth that Graham was talking about in the 90s. And yeah, people opt out. I mean, to the extent that, I don't know, did you guys ever catch the Denmark campaign, Do It for Denmark? You know, this was absolutely fascinating. It was 10 years ago now, but Denmark as a government ran a campaign called Do It for Denmark. And their whole thing was trying to encourage couples to have kids. Oh, and their way of doing that was that they subsidized a romantic getaway to Paris. And they thought, okay, on little, you know, romantic trips, people will have more sex. If they have more sex, they'll have more kids, which, as we know, is not necessarily true. But it was just so fascinating because it didn't work at all. They poured millions into this. Because of being politically correct, they also sent elderly couples and gay couples, because, you know, so they're just, like, subsidizing these romantic getaways. And, you know, it's just a misunderstanding of what drives people to having children and of how it works.
3: What is that then? Because you'd think that money would have been better spent as, like, you get a housing subsidy for a year, or you get, you know, kids are expensive regardless of right. Your healthcare system. They come with all this other stuff and missing work. Someone's going to miss work now and all. So some of these countries have their, like, maternity things and now paternity things and stuff like that, where the state's sort of picking it up. But it seems like that money would be better spent on, like, that first year when it's a real hit and all that sort of stuff.
2: So what's fascinating, and linking back to what you said earlier, that the biggest issue is people not having children at all. In countries like Sweden, like Hungary, many countries offer full paternity and maternity leaves, even for a whole year at times. They offer free childcare, crèches.

0: doting and attention and physical, you know, material stuff is not good for children. So I think we just got it wrong. And the main reason I think that we're not having kids in the West is, again, it's a mindset around do we value family? Do we see family as the most meaningful project, as you put it, Graham, of our lives? And I think that has been lost to other things. You know, I've got to say, I'm really blessed in that I love my career. I love what I do for a living. But it pales in comparison to the meaning that I gained from raising my children. And I don't know the woman on earth, or the man, frankly, whose career, you know, supplies them with so much more lasting meaning than, you know, a bond of the type that parenting could. And so I think, in a sense, we've just kind of misplaced the main focus of life, more like we work for our family rather than, you know, our family comes after work.
1: Well, how much does that have to do with just the dissolution of culture? Like, I mean, we can all sort of, I don't know about in Israel, but in Canada, I think most of us, I don't know about Graham, but we can just look back like 10, 20, 30 years and you can see that, well, maybe when our grandparents were around, there was way more big family get-togethers. You were getting the family together more often. Whereas now I don't even talk to my cousins and shit for years on end. So I'd imagine that's got to be playing a role at some level. And then, like you guys touched on earlier, I'd be interested in your opinion on that, because you mentioned career and women working and how it's good to have that option and freedom and individuality. But how much is that affecting childbearing? Because I mean, I would argue that if you look back into ancient and culturally and stuff like that, I mean, my wife hates working. Most women seem to be, and I'm not going to, I'll generalize because I don't have a choice, but most women seem to be happier when they're at home taking care of kids. And it seems to be evidenced by the fact that the only reason they're not doing that is because they think they can put it off till later, which you can prove just by going on. I mean, I haven't been on one in years because I'm married, but if you look at when I was, after my first divorce, after my only divorce, when I was dipping back into the dating world, I mean, almost every woman in their 40s, early 40s, late 30s on those dating apps say they want kids.
0: Yeah.
1: And like maybe one in 20 or one in 30 of them are going to get those kids they want, right? Mm-hmm. There's almost no chance. If you're 40 and you're just on Tinder saying you want kids, I mean, unless you're like, waltzing in and getting knocked up in the first couple of weeks here, if you're looking to actually build some stuff and this and that, then by the time you're ready, you're like right at the upper echelon.
0: Yeah.
1: Right at the upper, where it's probably not going to be possible. And I can't help but blame career on that. I mean, what else is to blame on the delay?
0: Well, I think career is certainly a big part of it. You know, the feminist idea that you are your job or you are your career, and that's the main focus. You know, but there are other things. You can see an elongated childhood for both men and women in the West at the moment, right? A delay of taking accountability, you know, living in our parents' basements and kind of not really moving on into the world and taking responsibility. And I think there's a lot of other elements that could go into this. For example, if you look at kind of what Instagram has done to women, right, where women have become branded, they see themselves as kind of constantly through the lens of a filter or through the lens of social media or through the lens of their brand and how they appear. You know, motherhood doesn't fit in all that well with that, right? Motherhood can really take you down several notches in terms of, as I said, cool factor, as it were. And then, you know, I think the main thing that you're pointing to is actually just the timing of it. I think it's, you know, it works for women to have children in their 20s and then build their career in their 30s.
1: Yeah,
0: as kids already going out of school. There's no reason not to do that. But as I said, there's this readiness kind of myth in the West. I'm not ready to date. I'm not ready to get married. I'm not ready to have a child. And I think maybe our grandparents just did not have that myth that everything has to be lined up, that he, you know, that I have to check all the boxes, that I need to be ready. It's kind of like jump and the net will appear. Start and you'll gain your sea legs as you go along and you'll figure it out. That is one thing I can say about in Israel is that women have children earlier. It's typically in their mid-20s versus in the States where it would be in their early 30s or even late 30s. And there's no
1: as it is pretty early.

0: Really to do easy to do it later, right? Like if you have kids when you're 20, by the time you're into your mid 30s, you're good to go. You got 30 years left.
1: Well, exactly. And you also have a lot of time management skills, and you're not pressured and distracted by the dating world. And, you know, I don't know, I can speak as someone who my youngest is 5 now. You know, I can work out every day. I can spend time working on my business. I can write a book. These are things I can do, even though I have 5 kids. And it doesn't, you know, it doesn't deplete from that for me. And I think a lot of women at that point in their life, when all their kids are in school or as the kids grow older, are looking for something in addition. Even if it's not financially driven, it's a time where they want to self-actualize, when they want to work, when they want to be out in the world, where they don't just want to be mom. And I think that's fair, whether it's for financial reasons or not. I also think women, like men, have been burnt by this kind of traditional division of labor, and they are afraid of being financially dependent on a man. And I get that. But I think that that could and should be overcome by kind of sanctifying and being more careful about marriage, like making marriage a more stable commitment, a more full partnership, you know, something that's more reliable for both of them. So there is a quite a lot broken here in terms of mindset for parenting, you know,
0: You
1: and
0: mentioned dating. How much does that have to do with it? Because, I mean, the other thing our grandparents didn't have to contend with was every man and woman on the internet, every man and woman in the country, every man. I mean, for large part, you didn't go far from where you were born for the most part. I mean, you
1: yeah.
0: can even see how much of this shit went down during the war, where these dudes got like shipped away from their hometown for the first time and ended up fucking other women. It was this sort of weird mess where up until then you didn't really get too far from your town. So your options were your town or your, you know, that's especially the cities have become more and more prevalent. But if we go back to ancient, chances are, you know, you're talking about 30, 40, 50 women in your sort of tribe, and you're probably got your eyes on a few of them from day one, and then it's down to one, and there's no real competition for that attention.
1: Well, absolutely. I mean, you said before that you don't speak to your cousins anymore as much and that kind of thing. Even just moving away from family in general is quite kind of a new phenomenon to the extent that we do it today, right? Where people just leave the country, leave the continent, and aren't necessarily close. By the way, that's another interesting thing about Israel, just to bring it back to that, is that grandparents are very involved here. And I think that's a huge factor in raising kids. It makes things a lot easier. You know, it's very common to see grandparents picking up from kindergarten and that kind of thing, and not necessarily just the parents. So there's really an expectation of intergenerational help, and cross-family help. Another nice thing that is lost in the cult, in the general losing of culture, as you mentioned, is like gathering, right? Ritual, whether you're religious or not, but it's much easier to hold on to it when you're in a religious environment, because you gather for whatever it is, Easter and, you know, Christmas, et cetera. And there's ritual around it. And there's an expectation that family will do these things together. You know, in Israel, there are so many holidays and rituals and expectations. There's rites of passage when you're 13 and 12, right? Bar mitzvah and bat mitzvah. There's initiations for the baby. And there's, you know, a real rhythm to the year where you're constantly kind of breaking bread with people. And we do it without any technology, without phones, right? We put our phones away. So you have many, many meals, in fact, every week at the Sabbath, where you're gathering around a table for a Thanksgiving style meal, right? With no phones in the vicinity at all. So you're really making eye-to-eye contact with people, having deep conversations. That's the time when I'm telling my kids what to look for when you're dating, you know, what questions to ask, what to figure out, you know, like, in my belief, the way that we as parents need to help our children to overcome this cultural, you know, kind of confusion is to help them see dating as a pathway to finding a lifelong partner to build their life with, right? Not just casual sex, not just for the moment, you know, not sticking around with someone for 8 years and then seeing where it will go, but really kind of interviewing people for a co-founder position in the business of your life, right? Where they're going to build with you, build something meaningful and lasting and strong. And so
0: Is
1: dating
0: this
1: is
0: real?
1: for fun, you know, in that regard.
0: Do you guys shut down for those things? Like I often wonder if there's like this underlying thing where having society open 24/7 every day. Like I even noticed coming to the city from where I grew up, where at least on like Christmas, everything was closed for 3 or 4 days. If you wanted to get your alcohol for over the Christmas thing and stuff like that, you'd have to do all that on like the 23rd because nothing was going to be open again till the 27th or 28th. And then you have the same sort of thing on Thanksgiving and Easter where there's nothing open. All the fucking stores are closed. All the restaurants are closed. The grocery stores are closed. There's nothing to do. Whereas now, Boxing Day sales. I can go watch a movie on Christmas Day. I can go out for dinner for Chinese food on Christmas Day. Now, I'm not saying that all the cultures should have to do the same thing. But that's got to be playing a role where we've got all these options to do everything, whereas our grandparents probably didn't have shit to do for that entire week of Christmas. There was literally nothing to do but sit at home.
1: Okay,
0: or go to hockey with your friends or all these sort of things. But as a society, we had sort of agreed that no, nothing, we're not doing anything. There's no other options. So you might, you know. And it's not like it forced it, but it just sort of has this natural thing where the same as you sort of mentioned with the Sabbath, if you shut off the TV and all the phones and all the shit, then naturally things are going to,
2: and that's weekly, not yearly. That's weekly, not yearly. So how powerful is that, that every week you do that, like that builds up.
1: It's amazing. I had some guests here from Salt Lake City a few weeks ago, and I was trying to explain to them what's going to happen on Friday afternoon in Jerusalem. And I was like, look, towards sunset, there won't be any buses. All the stores will close. Everyone will be kind of rushing home with bouquets of flowers and getting stuff out the oven and getting ready and getting on their Sunday best and gathering. Phones will be away. All electronics will be away. We won't be cooking or cleaning or doing laundry or checking on work or doing any of that stuff. We'll light candles and then we'll sing some songs, prayer, whatever, however each person brings in their Sabbath. And then we'll gather around the table for an old-fashioned meal. And in that meal, it will be really encouraged to, you know, have debate, meaningful conversation, to bring up ideas, to discuss philosophy. And that's going to happen for 25 hours. So from sundown on Friday to sundown on Saturday, we won't get our phones out. Even we're going through a war or whatever, obviously the emergency workers and anyone who might be called up or that kind of thing is going to have their phones. But apart from that, you will not see no children will be using any devices for the entire weekend in an Orthodox home, in a Jewish home. And so that's a powerful technology right there for maintaining peoplehood, connection, family. Look, you know, I have to play a board game with my kids. I have to kick around a ball with them. We have to have families over for some entertainment and some connection and some community, because otherwise it's boring, right? And that's what it's all about. That's what it's for. And there is a sense that we're living for the weekend, like that we're building up towards that moment where we switch everything off and we go internal and we focus on relationships, on spirituality, on community, not on work. You know, you're actually discouraged from even discussing financial stuff. Like, oh, that's business. Leave that till after the Sabbath. We won't talk business now. I do think that's a powerful glue that keeps people together. And I'm not sure. I'm really trying to figure out how we can do that in a secular environment. That's what I do in my coaching. You know, I run a membership all about family culture. And family culture, look, I'm very lucky to be living in this kind of ancient society that does still do these things like disconnecting from technology and creating community. But I think that's possible in a secular environment, but it does take quite, you know, countercultural effort, tremendous effort to maintain and to preserve that. And I think beyond that,
0: I really think that closing stuff has a huge part of it. I mean, I really think that's a huge thing, because not only is there, I can't go to the movie, I can't go to the arcade, I can't go to the bar, I can't XYZ, I can't go shopping, I can't, none of those people have to work.
1: Oh, absolutely.
0: So the other problem that our 24/7, 365 society in the West is that someone's always working. You know, every Christmas, one of the family members, you know, that it's someone's always working. Like, these holidays literally have no meaning left anymore. I mean, we have Family Day here where we're supposed to be the family. It's one day a year, but everything's open. So right. You know, how many hundreds of thousands of people have to go to work that day?
1: Yeah, and it often becomes a lot about shopping, right? When I lived in the U.S.
0: Our culture has devolved to. It's like all those holidays have Thanksgiving. We got Black Friday after that. We got Boxing Day after Christmas. It's just all, it's sort of degraded to that. And talking here, it almost seems like it's almost like convenience. Adding in the convenience to just do other things that are maybe more distracting or easier or less effort. I mean, it's just maybe laziness. I don't know.
1: I think that's so interesting. That's such a deep insight, because I think convenience, you pay a very high price for convenience.

0: that, you know, just in my day-to-day life. But but when I became a parent, I did not want kids, by the way. I totally fell down that kind of, I don't know, maybe feminist or progressive idea that, and similar to you, Graham, like, oh, I can rise above this. I don't need this. Parents look so tired anyway. Like, it's okay. And my husband was like, that's like a red line. That's a no-go for me. Like, we can either get divorced or we're having kids.
1: Wow.
0: Yeah. And I was like, oh, well, no, actually, I kind of do. Okay. but in my decision, and it's funny because I come from a big family and a totally pro family culture. So that's just an indication of how strong these ideas are. You know, I went to art school and everyone there was very kind of progressive and left leaning and, you know, eco aware and all of those things. And family was really seen as archaic and marriage was really seen as patriarchal and it was all very backwards. They were very unpleased with me that I was even married. so yeah, but anyway, when I decided to have children, it wasn't from one of these like strong biological urges that I think a lot of women have. I was 24. It was more of an intellectual, logical decision of like, look, this is, you know, kind of a core human experience that I don't want to miss out on. So, and my husband is go hung on this. So let's make it happen. And so then I started becoming obsessed with learning everything I could about parenting. Like in that moment, I was like, okay, I've got to kind of crack this code. I want to think about it differently. I don't want to be as exhausted and disgruntled as all the parents around me seem to be. I ended up just as exhausted and disgruntled, but also, I developed a new career in the direction of coaching it. I became very, very passionate about it. I have found that it's a very, it's not the only path to meaning, but it's a very sound path. It's a good path for a lot of people. And I think, you know, I wouldn't want people out there to miss it by mistake, you know, or because of misinformation or that kind of thing. You know what I mean? At the very least that.
1: Yeah. Was there a point when you had your first kid that you kind of went, wow, okay, I get it? Like, did actually having the kids like solidify all that for you?
0: It really did. Yeah. And, you know, it's one of those cliches that you can never, nothing can really prepare you for becoming a parent. And it's a type of love that you've never experienced. Yeah. And I think cliches sometimes become that way for a reason. It is hard to describe what overcomes you. One of the things that I think is powerful is that you, for the first time, are outside of your own self. You're not preoccupied only with your well-being, at least for me, and I think for most parents, there's this sense that someone else's life is now more important to you than your own. And that's actually, it's stressful. It's a lot of responsibility, but it's also very liberating because especially in a selfie generation where it's all about your self brand and it's all about you. And there's a lot of narcissism and a lot of self love and self acceptance and self reflection and self growth. And, you know, you just work on you and you just love you and all of that stuff. Those were the messages that I was getting. There was suddenly someone else that took precedence. And yes, I need to take care of myself and be happy, but in the service of something larger than me. And many of us would like to leave an impact on the future. I think very few of us get to really do that. But if you're a parent, then in your small way, by definition, you are changing or at least shaping the future to an extent, right? You're raising the next generation. And that's as much impact as anyone can hope to have in this world.
1: Yeah.
0: So in that regard, it really hit me, you know, in a powerful way.
1: Wow.
2: What about stuff like, you got this weird manosphere sort of popping up that seems to be, in fairness, a reaction to this like princessification of women where they could do no wrong for like the early 2000s. They were sort of pedestalized and now the men are sort of pushing back on that and saying, fuck you. But this seems to be a weird break there that it seems to be hard to, I don't know how they put that back in the bottle.
0: So I want to say, like, I personally do not, I have a bit of an allergy to the battle of the sexes. I find it so immature and just wrong. You know, I have four brothers and an amazing dad and an amazing husband and four sons. And I have nothing but love and admiration for masculinity.
1: Yeah, right.
0: You know, when done properly, obviously there are douches out there, but there are, you know, douchey women too. There are good people and bad people. And I think that's much more interesting to figure out the morality and, you know, of an individual rather than their their sex. I think that's far less interesting. It's actually, I really do think we have a lot more in common.

0: than we have that separates us. I think what separates us makes it interesting. It's what's exciting. It's where the chemistry and the tension and the polarity is. And I think that both women and men would really do well to find admiration and trust and companionship and cooperation in their relationships with members of the opposite sex. And I just find, yes, that the feminist man, all men are trash, and even the Me Too movement that went way too far, and many of those things, that they were toxic. That was toxic femininity. That was reputation destruction and character assassination. And by the way, identity politics, like painting all men with the same brush just because they share the same chromosomes, I think it's insane. Not to mention hugely ignorant and ungrateful and entitled, because I know full well that I owe my life to many men, right? I know that most of us do, men who protect us, men who build our power lines and, you know, all of the infrastructure of our societies, and they go thankless and, unrecognized and then also demonized, you know, and I really can't stand it when people paint men, you know, as a gender with a bad brush, because I've been very lucky to know wonderful men, loyal, you know, moral, strong, you know, providers who are willing to defend their families, but also are, you know, noble and just admirable on every regard, innovative, you know, really fair, really deep thinkers. You know, I could go on and on with lists of men that I admire, you know?
1: How much do you think that has to do with your brothers and the relationship with your dad? How much of this is a symptom of breaking families just continuing and getting worse and getting worse? How much of it has to do with that compared to culture? Assuming those two are different.
0: Are they different? Yeah.
1: Well, I'm going to put the culture as just sort of the movies and the stuff like that, and the Disney and the this and the feminism, all that sort of stuff on the culture side of things. And then.
0: Well, you know how they say that politics is downstream of culture? I think that culture is downstream of family. You know, I think what we see in Disney and in the movies and in culture at large, the Kardashians, whatever, is a reflection of how people are growing up, are being raised. And what you get at home, if you get at home the sense that family is meaningful and important, that we respect, you know, look, I have a daughter and sons, and when they're fighting or whatever, if they evoke gender in their fights, I correct them. I say, no, it's not because he's a boy. You don't like what he did. It's got nothing to do with him being a boy. And we don't talk about people because of their gender or the color of their skin or anything. I disagree about judging people based on their immutable characteristics. And I hold that across the board with my children. But okay, so hopefully my children are going to get that message from home. And that is what develops culture in the future, right? Now, am I biased because I grew up around great men? Sure, fine. But it's also an example that there are great men. And
1: the culture used to celebrate great men. So we all got to grow up with some of them. Even if you didn't,
0: yes,
1: they were like
0: celebrated in the wonderful culture. Heroes. Yes. But I will also say it's not restricted to my family. I mean, my husband has a lot of guy friends, I don't know, 6 or 7 of them whose homes we belong in. My kids grow up in those homes. I'm like, good, go and see these men, learn from them. There's your model for masculinity, not just my family, right? A lot of people around me, many people around me. So I'm lucky in that. I know I'm lucky. It also isn't just luck. People are making this culture. People are working for it and protecting it. I know it's not just luck. And I think anyone can. It's harder, but anyone can. But I will say on the flip side, I think the same is true about women. You know, what the manosphere does, you know, painting all women with a broad stroke. Oh, women are gold diggers. All their kind of mind games about how to neg a woman. And I don't know, I there's a limit to how much manosphere I can reproduce. But I've heard some of the ideas. By the way, some of them are okay. Some of them are based on evolutionary biology and just what is attractive to men and women on average. And I think that's fine. Like, it's good to teach men and women to be attractive to each other, to date well and that kind of thing. But when it becomes manipulation, when it becomes, oh, you know, I can't ever get married and have children because women are going to rob me blind and the legal system will mess me up. It's like, wait, you're cutting off your nose to spite your face. Don't you want, you know, a good partner and a life of a family? Don't you want a legacy? Wouldn't you prefer, you know, wouldn't it be better if the Manosphere addressed its audience in helping them build those meaningful relationships and giving them hope and structure and steps to get there, rather than just saying opt out, you know, it's the Matrix. So I think on both sides, you know, calling all men trash is ridiculous and awful, and everyone loses. And doing the same to women doesn't work. I just think the whole battle of the sexes is misplaced energy. And by the way, I think it's misplaced energy. Maybe if we go a level deeper and I get a little bit above my pay grade here, I don't know if I can fully support this, but I kind of think we went into moral relativism in the last few decades, where we're not allowed to say what we believe in, what's good and what's wrong, right? Evil and good is things that have become like taboo. We're not allowed to judge other cultures as inferior to our own or say what's better or worse. We're not allowed to say, you know, it's better to be married than to be divorced. That would be better. Like, we can't make those statements because it sounds judgmental or politically incorrect, or, you know, we're just very, very squirmish around saying those things. So we've turned on each other a little bit. Like, everybody needs an enemy. So now we've made the enemy within. Men and women are just fighting it out instead of building an incredible culture and saying, no, we're going to make an excellent culture that works, that is defendable, that is positive and is moral, sure, flawed, imperfect, but something worth fighting for. And I think people in the West often feel they don't have anything worth fighting for. You know, you ask in the UK, would you defend your country? And people say no, right? So they don't feel proud of their country. They don't feel proud of their flag, of their, you know, heritage, of their history, of their religion, of their nationality, of their family even. And so it becomes this petty fight, this infighting, I think, which is, you know, I don't know, it's such a waste of energy, like not a way to build a good life, I think.
2: That's really well said. Yeah, I agree.
1: Yeah, it wouldn't mind.
2: It feels engineered. My conspiracy brain, you know, sort of thinks that it's engineering, but part of, maybe it's organic. Maybe it's modernity. Maybe this is what happens, you know?
1: Well, it's hard to think it's organic because, I mean, the number one threat to empire, power, monarchy, all of it throughout the ages has been family, right? The bigger your family is, the bigger those clans, the tighter those clans are. You slighted them, so we're into, you know, it is the biggest obstacle to empire is right. Family, because family's not going to let certain things go.
0: Right, your tribe. And strong men. That's also a, you know, weakening men and emasculating men. And making them embarrassed just to be men is another way.
1: The women like them less, and the women try to be men, which messes everything up to an even bigger extent, it seems like. I wouldn't mind unpacking that last one a little bit more, and just before we start wrapping up here, like, so if you could just sort of give one message to the women and to the men, what would sort of each of those be?
0: Well, it's the same message to both of them, really. I'll just say how I would say it to my children, as it were, which is that, you know, life is really hard. It's complicated, and there are lots of ups and downs, and you get hit with things like a diagnosis or financial downturn or war or a hurricane. And it's really better to do it together. And men and women are built to work together. And it's solvable and figure outable. You can create the skills to communicate well, to build desire in your marriage and chemistry in a long lasting way, to find companionship and friendship and build trust. And it's up to you to become a formidable, attractive partner that someone wants to commit their loyalty to and to be devoted to for the rest of their life. And it's up to you to build that and defend that. And I think that's true for both men and women. They need to take, I need to take, and, you know, so does my husband and so do my children, accountability for how we show up to our day. You know, if you mistreat someone, even if you're just unbearably moody, you know, or anxious all the time. Those are things you've got to take care of. You've got to become a partner that is worth living with and worth living for. And someone who brings, you know, more relief and light than they do bring strain and distress and expectation. So that's one thing. And then another thing that I would say, this is my parenting philosophy, and it's not really mine, it's just research based on authoritative parenting, which is the best style of parenting, which is that our children and the men and the women in our societies need two things, and they always have to match. They really do need the high support that we want to give them. They need, you know, love and warmth and help and scaffolding and skills and to be taught things and to be shown things. They need high support, but they also need high expectations. They need someone to demand of them, to expect of them. I think a lot of men today and women, just no one's expecting anything of them. It's like, well, live your life, be happy and healthy. You do you, figure it out. And there's this expectation that they can somehow be a blank slate in the world, completely unlinked to previous generations, no expectations on their head. You know, going back to my mom saying, I'm having kids to replenish the Holocaust. You could say, I think to our modern ears, that sounds terrible. Like, wait, but what about your life? Why should you? You're not a baby machine. You're not the national womb. Like, you don't have to have kids just because something terrible happened to your parents. But there is something to having high expectations on you. Like I have of my kids, I expect you to find a great partner, to build a marriage, to have children, to convey our values to them, to carry the torch forward, you know, and I do realize how archaic that sounds. But I do think people need that. I think the manosphere and modern feminism, fourth wave feminism, are very preoccupied, not with what is expected of me, but what my rights are, what my needs are. And modern people are very interested in what I need. You know, here's my list of what I'm looking for in a man, what I need in a man. If you don't do A, B, C, D, then I'm not even interested. That preoccupation with what you should get rather than what you expect to give, you know, it's backwards, you know, it's bass backwards. It's just not going to work or get you the results that you want. So let's not throw the baby out with the bathwater. We don't need to become patriarchal or religious or unaccepting of the other or intolerant of differences. We can do all the good modern things and still maintain a culture that has ritual, that has connection, that has expectation, right? That has community.
1: And it'd be nice if it was more optional, right? If the women didn't have to work. Because that's sort of the feeling in the West is like, it's not an option. It's not like, because I think that you could have it where it's like, if the woman wants to work, she can work, but that you don't need the money. It's not because you need the money. It's not because you need this job so you can make $3,000 a month so you can pay $2,200 of it to childcare, but that other $800 is the difference between making it or breaking it, which is sort of the scenario that most of the West seems to find itself in right now.
0: Well, it would be ideal, of course, if there was a surplus and if people could do it without feeling that they had to.
1: That really changes everything, right? That's the thing we go back to on the show here all the time. If we had a fucking surplus, if we had abundance, a lot of these things would take care of themselves. And when I look around, it seems like we should have abundance. Like we've already got the abundance. We're just not fucking using it properly.
2: Can we touch maybe I think one part that maybe we didn't get to is parenting advice or trying to the play aspect, like the children. Maybe we could just touch on your coaching for parenting and stuff too, as some of the theories you have on parenting, which probably is fairly important.
0: Yeah, so there's a lot of that. But you mentioned play, and that's the topic of my book. So I'll just give that as one thing. Yeah. And I think in Canada, you'll feel this really well. Is that just describe for me when you were kids, like what you were doing with your time?
2: I was going to mention that because we were out in the neighborhood with a bunch of different ages, right? We would play. Somebody said this and it really hit home with me. Like we'd go out at night until the dark or whatever. And we just all the neighborhood would sort of play games or whatever. Right? We'd make up stuff as we went along. We would just play out in the neighborhood with different genders, different ages. People would kind of rise to some sort of leadership roles or what, however, it was just all organic and natural, I think. So that's just one example.
0: Yeah. So I think, and I think, you know, babies of the 90s and the 80s and the 70s certainly share those experiences. And then as smart devices come in, as parents become more anxious about kidnapping for, you know, unnecessary reasons, but they did, as all sorts of, you know, surveillance kind of happens where we're watching each other all the time. And as women venture out into the workplace a lot more, you see just a very sharp decline in children playing. And the thing is that children are cubs. They're mammals, right? They're mammal cubs. And play is something that we see across all mammals. It's actually how mammals learn. It's this brilliant mechanism, you know, that Mother Nature gives to us where it's fun. So you don't even notice you're doing it. You want to do it. You're constantly drawn to play as a child. And it could be all sorts of play. It could be creative play. It could be mathematical play where you're figuring things out and building things things and engineering, you know, a lot of social play, role reversal, taking turns, leadership positions, like you said, figuring out a lot of conflicts, dealing with, you know, this one has that handicap and this one is, you know, much faster than everyone else. And how do we equalize the playing field and figuring out those situations? And the thing is that play is that mechanism from Mother Nature for how we learn. And the goal of childhood and the reason we have such an elongated childhood is because humans are really intelligent species and we have a lot to learn. And the longer the childhood, the more intelligent the species, because there's years and years and years of gradual development. And it's a really terrible experiment to run on a society to stop kids from playing. To take away play, free play. And even better free if it's play. Kind of unsupervised play.
2: Yes, right? Yes.
1: What do you think is more important though, the free or the play? Because a lot of it to me, when you talk about that, just sounds like autonomy.
0: Yeah, independence.
1: Maybe they don't want to play. Maybe they want to go hunting. Maybe they want to go fishing. Maybe they want to X, yeah. Y, Z. But it seems like free and play are sort of both holding up 50% of that. Union.
0: Yeah, they go hand in hand because when you give a child freedom, they play, right? They figure out what to play. It could be at hunting or fishing, and it could be at building a house, and it could be at, you know, playing mommy and daddy. The thing is that they'll be practicing the skills that are needed in their adult society, right? We see little mountain goats play at, you know, pushing themselves to the edge of their comfort and balance on a rock, right? To gain those skills that are necessary for escaping, you know, being prey as adults. Like they're constantly pushing their skills. The monkeys, they're just, you know, they're learning to jump from rope to rope, etc. Every single animal is playing at their adult skills. So you'll see lion cubs rolling around with each other, hunting and you know, on each other. And children do that too. They'll play house, they'll play job, right? They get their briefcase, they're ready to go off for their job. They play all these things that they see their adults doing. And that looks just like it's cute, but it's actually building exactly what they need to build. And they'll even place things like literacy and numeracy and all the laying all the foundations in the neuronal pathways in their brain to then be able to actually absorb and mature. And so the freedom part is really crucial as well. Okay. It's because children have to take risks. Children have to go at high speeds, jump from high heights, play with dangerous tools like knives. You probably did that when you were kids. You probably played with fire at some point or another, being alone, dealing with strangers. There were all sorts of situations that were risky. And that's the reason parents stopped them from doing it in the 90s. They were like, oh, now we're risk averse. Now children shouldn't be allowed to do any of that stuff. And I'll just plug Israel again. This sounds like an advert for Israel. It really isn't. It's just interesting to know that when I moved to America, I suddenly felt so self-conscious about letting my kids walk to the library by themselves or that kind of thing, because my friends got picked up by the police for that kind of thing, for reals. Like, that was a real thing that happened. And in Israel, it's very common to see young children, you know, six, seven, as the kids like to say today, that's my kids' favorite thing, walking along the street by themselves, going to the playground, going down to the store, you know, that kind of thing. So the freedom, the independence.
1: I mean, you mentioned it, you kind of touched on it earlier, but there's never really been a safer time to be a kid in the West. I mean, as long as, provided you don't have your phone on. Basically, if you're not on your phone and you're a kid, no matter what you're doing in North America and I mean, Western Europe, maybe not as much as it used to be, but in North America, at least, the kids are safer than ever. Kidnapping, all of it is way down. It's way, way, way down if you look at the stats. The kids are in the safest environment they've ever been in, other than the stuff we're doing.
0: Right. Well, that's exactly right. I think they need a lot more freedom in the real world and a lot less freedom online. And what's going on online, look, it does reduce risk to have your kid just scrolling on their phone all day in their bedroom. Of course, teenage pregnancy is down, car accidents are down. I get it. They're not getting into trouble. Cool. But they're also not learning any of the skills that they need to be successful adults. So they remain in childhood. And I think it's part of why
1: we're already seeing, right? Like I'm 45, I think, 45 now. And I've got like a bunch of buddies that play video games probably 30 hours a week.
0: Yeah.
1: Have wives, have kids, video games, 20 to 30 hours a week. That's what they're looking forward to when they get home from work, which is probably already a symptom, not a symptom, a consequence of exactly what you're talking about.
0: Yeah, we see that in a lot of things, like this kid kind of like elongated.
1: Did any of us picture our grandpa playing a video game after work, coming home to play Call of Duty for 4 hours straight?
0: Well, it is quite a powerful example. Yeah. I mean, I don't want to poo-poo the gamer community. I know that it's a viable
1: I've pissed off the gamers. I call them out.
0: Yeah. Well, I guess to me, I think it's good.
1: I'm just talking about it like that gamer itself is like, to me, it looks like a symptom of not growing up properly. There was a time when that was like just a natural progression that you stopped playing video games, unless you were playing them with kids.
2: Yeah, but there was always games. There was always chess and dice, and people have always been playing games.
1: That's different than video games, I would argue. And it wasn't like you went home and played chess for 6 hours straight until it was bedtime. And if you did, you were probably picking up more skills. I don't know. But I really feel like the video games especially is this sort of this thing that pursues all the way through adulthood that the other games don't, right? Like Graham and I aren't going out to play hide and seek. We play little games. Adults are still playing games. They're still gamifying things, but the games kind of evolve with maybe responsibility and those sorts of things. Whereas that seems to be, this kind of goes back to the men and women thing. Men are in a state of arrested development in the West, and that we need to sort of admit that there's a reason that, the feminism thing, all that is causing problems too, but a lot of men are overgrown children in the West right now. And I think that's part of the problem.
0: Yeah, I would say that's true for women as well. In a
1: big way. Just looks different for me to women. It's harder for me to judge that side of things because I'm not a woman.
0: Yeah,
1: but I just know.
0: But I'll give you an example.
1: I can't play a video game because it's like I should be doing something to make things better for either myself or my family. Or if I'm not doing those and I am playing games, it should be with my fucking family or out in the bush hunting so I can feed my family or with my kids and my family, getting that family time and not like online with people I'll never meet running through scenarios that are just retarded, in my opinion.
0: Yeah. Well, I think sometimes the video games simulate that level of rush and the masculine side of defending, right? A lot of them are war games. If you're playing Call of Duty, listen, I don't know. I have a lot of family who's been in combat for many years and they'll still enjoy a game of Call of Duty. It's fun to unwind and leisure, I think, is important for everyone. But I think what you're pointing to is the balance. Like you want to feel leisure after you've sweat, right? After you've worked hard, after you've invested into the people who matter to you, after you've brought value to a situation. And if you're spending that many hours at it, I think it can sometimes feel like it's coming at the expense of being of service, right? It's like, well, I sometimes feel when I watch Netflix, like, why do I have time to watch Netflix? I'm a grown up. Like, I shouldn't be allowed to just binge a show. I should be doing something that's expanding me intellectually or spiritually or of service to my family. I should go and batch cook, or something like that. Like that, but of course there's a place for leisure, but I think that's, kids are just always in a mindset of leisure. Like they don't have a job, they don't have responsibilities. And that's what makes it seem so immature when you can do it for just so many hours, right? When you're just, but I do think that sometimes the content of those games is scratching an itch for those men of feeling like, it's a simulation literally of brotherhood, of risk, of danger, masculinity, strategy, tactics, all of that stuff. So that's very real. And with the women, the arrested development sometimes comes through in, this is, women are going to hate me in the comments for this one, but I can say about myself, I think that being overly emotional, being on emotional roller coasters and being falling into drama is immature. And I think that that's appropriate for a 14-year-old girl and it's not appropriate for a 30-year-old woman. And that's something that we do now as a woman. Like, you think my grandma was having hissy fits and tantrums and being overly sensitive and, talking about her emotions ad nauseum to my grandpa? No. No one had patience for that. No one had time for that. There were more important things to do. They had perspective about life. And she knew she was a grown-up. And it was inappropriate to be self-absorbed in that way. So that's an example of one of the ways that I think us women often fall into like a very immature cycle in a world of plenty and comfort and convenience and prosperity, right? We have all that peace and all that time. You start scratching yourself. You start navel gazing, you know?
1: And the world was better for it. I mean, those were that's when we built stuff, did cool stuff, had like felt responsibility to the next generation and all that sort of stuff. Where now it's like, fuck them. Fuck the boomers. Fuck the zoomers. I'm going to get mine and get out. Avidal, this has been great. Is there anything we didn't touch on that we need to mention before we start to wrap up?
0: Not from my perspective. This was a fantastic conversation. It was so interesting to talk to you guys.
2: Yeah, it's good. Keep up the good work, yeah.
1: Where can people follow your work and get the book and that sort of stuff? We'll put all the links in the show notes, of course, but for the people that never bother to check those, we like to just mention the URLs.
0: Thank you. Here. Well, my kind of company is called HiFam, so that's hi, like hello, HIFAM. So they can just go to HiFam.com. They can find me on YouTube at HiFam and on my podcast at HiFam Life. And I would love to coach and help, and you're very much warmly invited into my programs if you want to build a strong family culture.
2: Awesome. Thank you.
1: Yeah, my mom's in the chats just in time. Hey, mom. Adele, this has been great. We appreciate you coming on the show. Keep up the good work and come back anytime.
0: Thank you so much, guys. Be well.
2: Yeah. Take care.
1: Ciao. And that was our chat with Avital Levy, Building Resilient Families. What'd you think?
2: That was great. Yeah,
1: that was really great. I don't know where that one came from. I'm going to have to.
2: Sometimes we have listeners suggesting people too, and then we go after it, and it's
1: hard. And nowadays, the booking scene has gotten so, like, I can't even tell when a booker's an AI or when it's a real person or what is going on. So it came across like it was someone who was listening to the show spreading it, but nowadays you never know if that's just the promotional side of it.
2: Right.
1: You never know.
2: Fake listeners suggesting real guests.
1: Good guests, though, so we won't complain. Keep up the good works. Big thanks to Avital for coming to the show. Big thanks to you guys for listening. 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We're 13 years coming up here in another month. And I guess, no, 2 months. 2 months? April and May. June 1st. 13 years. Thanks to you guys. We wouldn't be doing it anymore. 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There is a couple weeks left to get in on the Easter Island trip. But the solstice one coming up in June. If you want to come to Serpent Mound, Randall Carlson in the fall. 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Other than that, we love you guys. Thanks for listening, and we will see you next week.

you're hoping for a bit of divinity in this worldly vicinity. And you understand the fragility of the human vessel. And you sit Indian style like a pretzel.

And so on the Republican side, that's where the support came from, except for Senator Rand Paul of Kentucky. He was the only Republican to vote against Trump's illegal war, which means supporting Donald Trump's illegal war were every single Republican in the Senate who was not named Rand Paul. Over in the House of Representatives, on March 5th, the House voted 219 to 212 to kill a resolution that would have ordered the president to remove our armed forces from unauthorized hostilities in the Islamic Republic of Iran. Only two Republicans voted to stop the war, and that would be Warren Davidson of Ohio and Thomas Massey of Kentucky. And so if you are represented by a House Republican named anything else, that means your Republican officially approves of the Iran war.

0: Hello, my friend, and thank you for listening to the 337th episode of Congressional Dish. I'm your host, Jennifer Briney. And today's episode is going to be a summary of what Congress did in March of 2026. And this won't take long because most of the actions I have to tell you about were failures to act. And this is largely because, in keeping with a shameful pattern in this Congress, Congress was on vacation for an unacceptable amount of time in the month of March. Unacceptable because, due to their failure to complete their most basic task of funding the government last year by September, well, the Department of Homeland Security remained shut down for the entire month of March. It's been shut down since Valentine's Day weekend. And it's shockingly unprecedented for any Congress to take a vacation while any part of the government is shut down due to their own failure to do their job. But in this Congress, there is no low that they seemed ashamed to stoop to. And by the way, yes, I am aware that Congress doesn't call these weeks away from DC vacations. They like to call them district work periods. But I don't care what they call them. I don't care if they show up at their home offices for a few hours. Their job is to be in Washington, D.C. and to make laws for this country. And when they are not in D.C., when there are no votes and their work hours are set by themselves, that's a vacation. Because a lot of us do a little work while on vacation. In fact, I am recording this episode while sitting in an oceanside condo in Florida because I work on vacation all the time. And so they get no credit from me for their district work, especially when government funding is many months overdue, and especially in March of 2026. Because the House of Representatives was on vacation for half of the first week of March and for the entire second week of March so that the Republicans could literally party in Florida with Donald Trump at a retreat, which of course was held at a Trump brand hotel, which the results of that is that it funnels money into the Trump family pockets, which is a conflict of interest that would have been a scandal in any other administration. Then after that Florida party, the House of Representatives came back. And all of Congress worked for 2 whole weeks. Although, as I told you in the last episode, much of the so-called work that was done in the Senate was pretending to work on the Save America Act, which everyone knew didn't have the votes to move forward. And the Senate even pretended to work on that over a weekend. But after that, Congress failed to do anything with the Save America Act. They also failed to reopen the Department of Homeland Security. But regardless, starting on March 27th, they all took a 2-week vacation anyway. And as March became April, the Department of Homeland Security remained shut down. And as I record this in mid-April, the Department of Homeland Security is still shut down. It's been shut down for over 2 months, even if the symptoms of that shutdown are not being felt by most of us. And that's because President Trump is somehow, almost certainly illegally, paying everyone in the Department of Homeland Security using money that he says is from the Big Beautiful Bill. But I read that law, and transfer authority that broad that allows the Department of Homeland Security to be funded without its annual appropriations, that transfer authority does not exist. But because we seem to want our government employees paid, I guess we're all concluding that the ends justify the means. But I'm telling you that this is bad. Congress has the power of the purse, and because we hate shutdowns and we hate holding innocent federal workers' paychecks hostage for political reasons, we are allowing the president, this president, to take the power to determine funding away from Congress. And there just doesn't seem to be any power that this Congress isn't willing to hand to Donald Trump. And while I consider everything about the shutdown and the vacations to be bad, there is some good that has come of it. Because I'm not the only one who's disgusted by this behavior in this Congress. Congress has performed so shockingly bad that they have drawn the gaze of TMZ. Now, TMZ, for those of you outside of the United States, is a, I'm going to call it a news outlet, because anytime anything happens to a celebrity, TMZ is the first outlet that I go to because they're simply shameless in their hunting of celebrities. And there appears to be no gossip that they refuse to publish. And for TMZ, there's also no such thing as too soon. Because TMZ is the most organized paparazzi organization that exists in the United States. And for the first time, they are turning their shameless story hunting abilities onto Congress. They even have a TMZ DC staff as of April 13th, and their efforts have been fruitful already. So when Congress decided to go on vacation while the Department of Homeland Security was shut down, and this was before President Trump found a way to pay the Department of Homeland Security employees, despite having no clear legal authority to do so. But this was while the TSA lines were making air travel a bit of a nightmare in this country. During that time, TMZ put out a call to the public asking us to send them pictures of members of Congress enjoying their vacation while our federal workers were going unpaid. And they got some good pictures. They got pictures of a group of Republicans having a nice little tour together in Scotland. And my favorite picture, they caught Senator Lindsey Graham, who is unmarried with no children, walking around with a princess wand at Disney World. And I love this development for members of Congress. Because unlike actors whose day-to-day lives affect no one and who deserve their privacy, members of Congress should be accountable to the public, and they deserve the TMZ treatment. Because I've got to tell you, while doing this job over the last 13 and a half years, and I'm sure for you, if you've been listening to this show over that amount of time as a longtime listener, I'm sure you know that it's extremely frustrating to witness how shockingly bad Congress after Congress has behaved, and it just keeps getting worse. I feel like I'm screaming in an empty room trying to get people to pay attention to Congress, because Congress affects us in so many ways. Like, they certainly affect how much money we make and how much we get to keep, but they also make decisions that are making our air and water increasingly more toxic. And their refusal to do their jobs is causing members of our military to be sent to die again in wars. Like, the jobs that these members of Congress have literal life and death consequences for all of us, all over the world, not just Americans. And anything that draws more attention to them and how poorly they are serving us, I welcome it. And so I welcome TMZDC. And real quick, before we move on, I do want to acknowledge that I know that I'm editorializing, and I've been doing more of that lately. And I know that's a shift from how I've reported on Congress in the past. And I just want to let you know that I am uncomfortable with it. Because I've always prided myself on being fair in my assessments of Congress, regardless of which party is in charge. And I am proud of how well I think I've done that over the years. And I think long-term listeners would agree that I have ripped both parties when they've deserved it. But lately, I know that this show is more and more sounding like Republican bashing. And one reason for that should be obvious. You know, the Democrats have no real power right now. Although I still think that their choice to shut down the government in the fall was a shameful political move, and so they haven't escaped my wrath in this Congress. But lately, I know that I am openly advocating that the Republicans be removed from power in a way that I've never done before. It's always been my goal to give you the information but not tell you how to vote. But I'm doing something different this year. And I think I've finally found a way to explain, not only to you, but to myself, why I feel like I have to do that. So let me put it this way. As many of you know, I'm a volleyball player. I play in tournaments all the time. And part of playing in a tournament is that we all take turns as the ref. And it's really easy to stay neutral when everyone plays by the rules. You're just enforcing the rules. But sometimes there's a player that decides to do something that is just so against the rules that it just becomes impossible to continue to play the game if they're in it. And that's why the red card exists. Sometimes a fair ref has to eject people from the game who refuse to play by the rules. And right now I'm watching a party, the Republican Party, that is refusing to play by the rules. The shutdowns, the vacations, the refusal to do oversight of the executive branch, and the attempts at voter suppression on a massive scale. This isn't like the past Congresses. The Republicans aren't playing by the rules. And so as a ref who's closely watching this game, I think the Republicans deserve the red card. They deserve to be ejected from the game because it just can't be played like this. They're breaking Congress as an institution, and it's not an institution that was healthy and thriving to begin with. And so I feel like I can't do this job the way I have in the past. I can't be a fair ref while one side of the net is trying to play the game and the other side is trying to eat the ball. And so I guess I just wanted to explain that because, like I said, I'm uncomfortable with having to play this role. I don't like having to throw the red card. And part of the reason that I'm saying this is because we had a longtime supporter stop paying for the show this week. And he said that my opinions being expressed was his reason. And I guess I get that, but it still stings. But I do think I'd be doing us all a disservice if I didn't throw the red card here, because what's happening now is not normal. We are so far from normal that this show can't be normal right now either. And so if you still support the show, please pay whatever you can, because I'm hopeful that we can someday get back to the place where I can be a normal ref and just go back to observing both sides and telling you what's going on and not have to advocate for any electoral outcome. But if support dries up, we're never going to get there. And so please help me to keep this going by supporting the show on Patreon or PayPal or Zelle or with paper checks or with Venmo. You know I love and need those Venmo dings. And thank you for sticking with me. Doing the best I can. And so with that, let's get back to the madness in Congress that was the month of March. And I think the main thing that we need to remember about March is that the day before the month started, President Donald Trump started an unnecessary war with Iran. In this country, in the United States, it is Congress that is supposed to declare our wars, and they certainly did not do that. And in the month of March, the Democrats attempted four separate times to assert Congress's authority in matters of war. In the Senate, they attempted three times to pass a resolution that would direct the removal of U.S. armed forces from hostilities within or against the Islamic Republic of Iran that have not been authorized by Congress. They attempted to do this on March 4th, March 18th, and March 24th, and all of those attempts failed in a vote of 47 to 53. Supporting the reassertion of Congress's war powers were both independents, so that would be Angus King of Maine and Bernie Sanders of Vermont, and all of the Democrats, except for John Fetterman of Pennsylvania, whose support for violence in partnership with Israel seems to know no bounds. And so on the Republican side, that's where the support came from, except for Senator Rand Paul of Kentucky. He was the only Republican to vote against Trump's illegal war, which means supporting Donald Trump's illegal war were every single Republican in the Senate who was not named Rand Paul. Over in the House of Representatives, on March 5th, the House voted 219 to 212 to kill a resolution that would have ordered the president to remove our armed forces from unauthorized hostilities in the Islamic Republic of Iran. Only two Republicans voted to stop the war, and that would be Warren Davidson of Ohio and Thomas Massie of Kentucky. And so if you are represented by a House Republican named anything else, that means your Republican officially approves of the Iran war. As for the Democrats, most of them voted against the war, but there were four Democratic war lovers. They are Henry Culler of South Texas, because of course. There was also Jared Golden of Maine, Greg Landsman of Cincinnati, Ohio, and Juan Vargas of South San Diego, California, which surprises me because there's a lot of military families who live there. Those are the people that are going to be sent to die in this war. But these are the votes that you can and should use to judge the job performance of your senators and your members of the House in November. And I will be sure to include these votes in your election study guide episode this fall. And so now let's get into the new laws that were signed in March. And this is going to be quick because there were only two. And the first one should be a good reminder of why the people's branch of government is supposed to declare our wars, because it's the people who ultimately pay for these stupid wars. And Cody Cork paid with his life. Cody Cork was killed on March 1st, the first full day of the Iran war. And so Congress passed and President Trump signed S-4138, which is a bill to waive the 60-day notice requirement for an honorary promotion for Captain Cody Cork of the United States Army after his death. And so as a result of this law, Cody Cork was promoted from captain to major. And the reason this law was necessary is because normally there's a waiting period before honorary promotions can happen. And so this bill is essentially a one-off exception that allowed Congress and the military to expedite his after-death promotion. But the other reason that this law was necessary, the more important reason, is because 35-year-old Cody Cork is dead. Cody graduated from Florida Southern College in 2014, the year before Trump rode down that escalator and the madness that is his political career began. And 12 years later, Cody was one of six who were killed when Iran used a drone to bomb our base in Kuwait after President Trump started a war in partnership with Bibi Netanyahu of Israel for reasons which are still unclear to the entire world. But the base that Iran bombed in retaliation in Kuwait is located in a commercial harbor that doubles as a logistic hub where our military ships war supplies into the Middle East region. And all six Americans who were killed in that drone attack on that base, these were U.S. Army Reserve soldiers from Des Moines, Iowa. They were very far from home. And I think it's really interesting that they were Army Reserve officers because they're supposed to be part-time. These are people who have normal jobs in the reserves. So they have normal jobs during the day, but they train as Reserves Corps so that they can be ready to defend us during true emergencies. They generally expect to train one weekend per month and a total of about 2 weeks per year. But they can be activated when needed. And when activated, they become like regular soldiers. And despite that being the situation they signed up for, to be reservists, to be in case of emergency soldiers, these six people from Iowa were in Kuwait, called to service and uprooted from their normal lives because of what emergency exactly? I don't know. But what happened to them is that about 1 week before the launch of Operation Epic Fury, the super awesome macho name that the Trump administration meatheads gave to the Iran war. Well, a week before that fateful decision was made, most American soldiers and airmen that were stationed in Kuwait were relocated to positions in Jordan and Saudi Arabia that were further away from the Iranian missiles. The goal of doing that was clear. They didn't want these people to be a target. But several dozen members of the Army's 103rd Sustainment Command, which included the six people from Iowa, they were given different orders. They were told to relocate to a smaller military outpost off Kuwait's southern coast. They were told to move closer to Iran. Now, the conditions at the military base that they were moved to were similar to structures that were common during the wars in Iraq and Afghanistan, before wars were being fought with drones. And so the building that they were in, it was protected by steel-reinforced concrete barriers that surrounded the building on the outside, where the Americans who were working there were managing the flow of weapons, equipment, and personnel across the Middle East. Now, these types of barriers that were around the building they worked in were designed to protect the occupants from attacks from the ground, so like attacks from mortars or rockets, but they offered no protection from attacks from the sky. And so when a drone hit them, which was entirely predictable, our service members died. And in the aftermath of that, survivors are now speaking out to the media because the Secretary of Defense, Pete Hegseth, well, he said some things after they died in an official press conference that the survivors consider untrue. Here's a segment from CBS News that aired on April 9th.
1: Exclusive interview with a member of the Army's 103rd Sustainment Command, which is based in Iowa. The soldier survived an Iranian drone strike that killed six others and says their unit was unprepared to defend itself. We agreed to conceal the soldier's face and voice. Here's CBS News correspondent Jonah Kaplan.
2: Photos and video obtained by CBS News reveal the charred aftermath of the deadliest Iranian attack on U.S. forces in 5 weeks of war.
3: Everything shook, and it's something like what you see in the movies. You know, everything, your ears are ringing. You know, there's dust and smoke everywhere.
2: This soldier was part of a crew of about 60 troops stationed at the military post in Kuwait hit by the strike. He says his unit's leadership ordered them there despite intelligence showing it was a potential drone target.
3: We moved closer to Iran.

0: These are powerful weapons.
1: What fortifications existed there?
2: I mean, I would put it in the none category from a drone defense capability.
1: None. There were no fortifications.
2: None.
3: A Pentagon spokesperson declined comment, citing an active investigation. Regarding the drone attack, though, the department has said consistently all safety measures were taken to safeguard the troops. But, Tony, as we've reported before, those troops, the injured ones, they're dealing with a lot of physical wounds, not to mention their emotional scars.
4: Jonah Kaplan with our exclusive reporting tonight. Jonah, thank you very much.
5: That was day one of this war as managed by the Trump administration. And all Congress has done about it is give one of our dead soldiers an honorary promotion, which seems inadequate to me. The second law that was signed in March was also honoring a dead soldier. We have a lot of those here in the United States. But H.R. 7211 authorized the president to award the Medal of Honor to John Ripley, who died in 2008 for acts of valor during the Vietnam War. Now, normally, Medal of Honor nominations must be made within a specific time window. But Ripley's actions were in 1972. He's outside that window. But then when you find out what he did, he does sound like kind of a badass. So what happened is that in 1972, the North Vietnamese forces were advancing south with tanks and heavy equipment, and they had to get across a key point, which was the Dong Ha Bridge. If the North Vietnamese had crossed that bridge, they would have been able to rapidly push deeper into South Vietnam, and we did not want that to happen. And so John Ripley spent hours hanging beneath the bridge where he placed hundreds of pounds of explosives and successfully destroyed the bridge. And essentially what happened because of his efforts is that the tank advance stopped and it bought critical time for the United States and South Vietnamese forces. Regardless of what you think about the Vietnam War itself, that's some superhero shit. And so the bill waives the time limit for awarding the Medal of Honor and allowed the president to award it to John Ripley after his death. And that's it. For the entire month of March, that's all that the Republican Congress with a Republican president was able to accomplish. And so since we're already done talking about congressional accomplishments for the month, let's get into politics for a few minutes, because one thing the Republicans did accomplish is that they drove one of their own out of their party. Because on March 9th, Kevin Kiley of California, whose district became a lot harder for a Republican to win after California's voter referendum approved gerrymandering, well, Kevin decided to leave the Republican Party and officially become an independent. And while I'm pretty sure the gerrymander was a factor, I don't think it was the only reason for his decision to leave the Republican Party, because Kevin Kiley has voted against the party bosses a few times in this Congress. Now, as anyone who is over the age of two might remember, the Republicans had long been a party for people who believed in free trade. They used to yap about it all the time. But the Republicans, most of them, completely changed their principles when their cult leader Donald Trump took over the presidency, because Donald Trump likes tariffs, which are taxes on trade. They're literally the opposite of free trade. And yet damn near all of the Republicans abandoned one of the party's core principles and suddenly became supportive of tariffs. Except for Kevin Kiley. He voted against Trump's tariffs. He was also vocally against Speaker MAGA Mike Johnson's decision to keep the House on vacation during the shutdown last year. And as the House took yet another vacation during yet another shutdown, this time of the Department of Homeland Security, Kevin Kiley left the Republican Party. And he's now the only independent in the House of Representatives. But as someone who looks at most votes that get taken in the House of Representatives, I can tell you that Kevin Kiley still votes with the Republicans the vast majority of the time. And so when I tell you the vote counts going forward, I'm still going to include him in the Republican headcount unless he actually acts as an independent, because so far that behavior from him remains rare. Moving over into the Senate, we also had a personnel switcheroo, because Senator Mark Wayne Mullins, well, he became our Department of Homeland Security Secretary after dog murderer turned Mile High affair Barbie Christy Noem was given an imaginary position in a part of the Trump administration that has effectively no power. And so Senator Mullins was confirmed and he resigned from the Senate. And then Oklahoma immediately appointed a placeholder. So this is someone who is going to be our senator from Oklahoma for a few months, but he's not allowed to run for the seat. And his name is Alan Armstrong. And he's a fossil fuel executive because, of course, he is. But like I said, this guy's just a placeholder. Oklahoma is going to elect a new senator to fill out Senator Mullen's term for real

0: in this election in November. Also, in terms of personnel, I looked at the confirmations that were done by the Senate, and only one of them really caught my eye. And it wasn't so much because of the dude confirmed, although he is a factor, but it was more because of the office he was confirmed to. Because on March 24th, Colin McDonald was confirmed in a 52-47, essentially party line vote, to be Assistant Attorney General for National Fraud Enforcement Division of the Department of Justice. And what caught my eye is that I didn't know that that was a thing. And it turns out that that is because it wasn't a thing until now. The National Fraud Enforcement Division of the Department of Justice is a new division invented by the MAGA administration. And I have concerns because the Department of Justice is supposed to be independent. But this new division, I mean, well, first of all, the new National Fraud Enforcement Division, which was announced in January by Vice President J.D. Vance, well, it was described by our vice president as having a, quote, direct line to the White House, unquote. And so the potential for political influence wasn't even being hidden right from the start. And then there's the guy that President Trump picked to be in charge of it. Colin McDonald is a prosecutor from San Diego who moved to Washington, D.C. to be a part of the, you know, MAGA Attorney General Pam Bondi's invention, the Weaponization Working Group, which she created in response to Donald Trump getting big mad about the Department of Justice daring to charge him for his crimes during the Biden administration. And so clearly, Colin McDonald, by even joining the Weaponization Working Group, is someone who sees Donald Trump as a victim. And in his confirmation hearing, Colin McDonald refused to say no when asked if he would take direct orders from the president about who to investigate and who to prosecute. Now, none of this is surprising at this point, but I still think that we need to point out actions by this administration that would be scandals in any other administration. And I think that this new office, from its very creation in the Department of Justice, I think it falls into that category, because it sure does seem that Donald Trump is going to have some power over it. And finally, while we're on the subject of justice, there's one more failure I want to tell you about. So in March, Representative Nancy Mace of South Carolina, who has been very vocal about having been sexually assaulted in her past, well, she introduced a resolution that, if it were to become law, would require public disclosure of the final reports of investigations into sexual harassment and assault violations by members of Congress. And the vast majority of the members of the House of Representatives from both parties voted to protect their own asses. And so on this vote, a yes vote is actually a vote against accountability, because the effect of a yes vote was to kill the resolution that would force the reports to be made public and instead would send the matter to the Ethics Committee, where we all know it's going to die. And so if you care about sexual assault and you want those who commit it in Congress exposed, a yes vote is bad. And out of 432 members of this House, 357 of them voted yes. The vast, vast majority of both parties voted to protect their own from having their conduct released to the public. And since this episode is being recorded in April, let's take a quick look at the abusers that we now know were in this Congress, two of whom resigned in April on the same day. Republican Tony Gonzalez of Texas, who had an affair with one staffer and requested nudie pics from another, and Democrat Eric Swalwell, who's been accused by multiple women of sexual harassment and by at least one woman of being drugged and raped. Both of those members of Congress have resigned. But in this vote, I do find it interesting that Eric Swalwell, he voted no. He voted to release the reports, perhaps believing himself to be invincible because God knows that guy's arrogant. But Tony Gonzalez, who was under investigation at the time, he voted to protect his own ass and keep the report secret. So good riddance to both of them. But this is yet another vote that I think would be great for judging the job performance of your representative in the House. And this is another vote that you can expect to appear in your study guide for the midterms coming up this fall. And so that was it. That was March. So let me know in the comments on Patreon what you think of your members of Congress job performance for this month. And after a quick break, we will take a look at your performance reviews for January and February. Okay, so before we get into your performance reviews for February and January, I do want to thank our new executive producers. And so thank you, Sean Newman, who is now an executive producer on episode 336, the Save America from Easily Voting. You have put that episode on the most valuable episodes list. So thank you for doing that, because I also think that's kind of important. Also important was episode 334, Untrained and Unwarranted. And we have now an anonymous credit on that one. So thank you, anonymous. And you should know that your credit moved that episode, which highlighted the actions of ICE, specifically them going into our homes without warrants. You moved that episode up to number 3 on the most valuable episodes list. And so number 1 is still the Big Beautiful Bill. Number 2 is War Money. And number 3 is now Untrained and Unwarranted. And thank you for doing that, because I do think that's one of the most important episodes we've done in this Congress. All right, so now let's move into your performance reviews. Let's start with February and work backwards. So I put up a poll, and it seems like most people were doing the poll based on a grading of Congress itself. And so 2% of you gave Congress an A, which was shocking. 20% gave Congress a D, and 78% gave Congress an F for the month of February. And we did have a couple comments I want to share with you. So one came from Maya. Maya said, quote, "A majority of Congress is loyal to the president that is an outed authoritarian pedophile. They just let Trump have all the power he wants. It's disgusting. I was raised to believe that the legislative branch is our branch, the branch of the people. I was taught that our system of checks and balances made it impossible for authoritarians to gain power. This doesn't seem to be the same country I was taught about in history class. Congress looks like it's almost entirely dysfunctional. In any other job, they would have all been fired and replaced by people that are more competent and less evil. But in this country, the land of the free and the home of the brave, we let these people who are blatantly corrupt remain in office for years. It makes me feel ashamed to be an American when these are the people who are supposed to be representing us. I can't give them anything above an F," unquote. I wanted to read that to you because I feel very similarly. I think I got into this job really expecting to be reporting on Congress making maybe not always wise decisions, but decisions that were trying to solve problems. And if anything, I'm seeing Congress causing more problems than they're solving. But yeah, you saying that Congress looks like it's almost entirely dysfunctional, that is also what I'm witnessing. And it's also making me really struggle to continue to focus on this to the level that I am. And I'm going to keep doing it, obviously, but it does just seem so unbelievably broken. And it's purposefully broken. That's the part that's killing me here. Like, it's purposefully broken. I really don't know what to do. Even at this point, exposing it doesn't feel like enough, because do we not know? Like, we know as members of the Congressional Dish community the details of it. And I do think that's important. But even the people that don't pay attention seem to know that Congress is broken. I agree that a mass firing is what is needed. And let's be hopeful for November. We also got a note from Mitchie, who said, quote, "My two senators are both Democrat. They both supported Israel's right to defend themselves. The Palestinian eradication has never been rejected by either of them. Their main complaints with the other conflicts we are involved in seem to be that Congress should have the power to declare war. Recent form letter responses do include that Iran is in a different category because of the danger for state residents who may be involved militarily. They are both conservative Democrats and focused on proper procedures. Both have pushed back to different degrees on RFK's destructive choices for public health. My state representative has been more vocal against the murders in Palestine. His positions remind me of Ro Khanna without the public exposure. And so my grade for this Congress is a failing one. My legislators seem decent, but not up for these current challenges. The United States is going over the cliff edge, and the government cannot save us with their good intentions. There is too tight a bond with Israel's war society. Our current situation started a long time ago. It cannot be offloaded on our current president. My legislators have been in government for a long time," unquote. Thank you for sending that in. I did find myself gravitating and really interested in the comments where you were talking about your own members of Congress. And so this was, I think, really useful for me to hear, because I do want to know not all of us are represented by Republicans. How do you feel about your Democrats and what they're doing with the limited power that they have? And so it's really interesting to me to hear you talk about your Democratic senators and you're still unhappy with their job performance. And so going forward with these performance reviews, I would love to focus more on your members of Congress, your three, so that I can hear the details. Like, is it one issue you're judging them on, or is it a lot of different issues? And what are they doing that you like or you don't? I'm wondering if the gradings will change, because like in January, 2% of you gave Congress a C, 17% of you gave Congress a D, and 82% of you gave Congress an F. And I feel like overall, I don't think those are going to change that much. I'm curious if the polls are going to look different for March with the votes that I have for you in the show notes, if we are looking just at our individual members of Congress. And so for March, let's look at it that way, because your comments were helpful to me, even right down to hearing that you're getting form letters back from your members of Congress. Like, I can look at Congress as a whole, but I don't know the interactions you're having with your three individuals. And so I would love to hear more of that. But let's get into your notes for January. Lancaster said, quote, living in a red trifecta state, my representatives in Congress just avoided answering any question and a request for a specific vote action. Party line rhetoric, which sounds like AI generated dribbling, is the most feedback I receive. I want term limits for all and national referendums, unquote. That's really interesting too, that you're getting AI generated responses. So thanks for letting me know that. Susan said, quote, both Schumer and Gillibrand are much too comfortable and I would love to see them challenged in primaries. A woman, Robin Wilt, is working on trying to challenge our representative, Joe Morrell, in the primaries. I wish her well. Representative Morrell is much too comfortable too and needs to go, unquote. Thank you for letting us know that as well. I know nothing about any of those people. That's like, there's so many people in Congress that a lot of times I don't even know anything about the individuals. And so I do think that's a way that the congressional dish community at the end of these summaries can step up and kind of inform more on the effect of your members of Congress on your local community. So thanks for letting me know that. Danny said, quote, Congress as a whole, F. I'm in Minnesota and I have two Democratic senators and a Republican representative. Amy Klobuchar and Tina Smith get a B from me. My representative, Brad Finstead, gets an absolute F. Besides just being a rubber stamp for MAGA, he refuses to hold town halls and will only meet with select constituents in DC. He got a DFL challenger in the midterms, and I can't wait until he's gone. And then later in the comments, Danny said that Jake Johnson is a replacement that she would like for Brad Finstead. So thanks for letting me know that. And your comment made me think immediately of Nancy Pelosi, who has represented San Francisco for like decades. And she also doesn't do town halls. Yeah, interesting to me that that is becoming a thing. Chris wrote in and said, I'd reserve an F only for dissolving Congress or actually inviting a White House aide to give instructions on what to do, which hasn't happened yet. And so Congress gets a D plus from me for going through the semblance of working and the occasional interesting hearing. Perhaps I'm grading on a curve. I am nervous that we're all grading on a curve in the Trump administration because so much of this should be scandalous and we all just kind of shrug it off. But I also get the exhaustion of it. But yes, grading on a curve, really good way to put it. Back to his note. He said, Iowa Senator Grassley gets a D plus for giving Trump some flack in the Judiciary Committee and occasionally voting with the Democrats. Senator Ernst gets a D plus for publicly resisting Trump on some cabinet nominees and veterans issues, but then she usually caves. Yeah, I can't think of a single time that Senator Ernst has been on the list of Republicans that voted against a Republican thing. She has been, I'm going to say, 100% in line with the party bosses. Back to his note. He said, then her death comment pretty much killed any reelection hopes. I don't even know what you're talking about. Next time, let me know. Back to his note, he said, my representative, Ashley Hinson, who's a Republican, is a tall blonde who finally lost that excess new mother weight last summer. Ooh. And so I knew she would run for governor or Senate this year. Ernst gifted her the Senate choice. She gets a D minus for wasting time in the Ways and Means and China committees because Trump 43 had former Iowa Governor Branstad as China ambassador. Bills she introduced seemed to be aimed at MAGA social postings, not getting signed into law. Though if there was a calendar showcasing the MILFs of Congress, I might frame Hinson's picture, unquote. I will say that some of the women in this Congress are drop dead gorgeous. I don't know about this particular woman, but yeah, the beauty of women in general, I always enjoy. And then we have one last comment from Sexy Grandma's Retirement Home, who said, quote, "I guess it's good to gather data, but is anyone at all surprised by the results?" Unquote. In January, I was surprised that anyone gave Congress an A. And then I looked further down the comments and the person who did it was like, whoopsie, didn't mean to do that. He thought that he was grading congressional dish. So even the 2% of us that gave Congress an A, it was a whoopsie daisy. So no, I'm not at all surprised by the results. And so that's why I want to change this up a little bit. When I do the poll for March, I want you to judge your members of Congress. I want you to use the votes on the Iran war and the votes on the sexual assault records. Like, you can go back in previous months if you want to, but I want you to look at the voting records of your three members. Tell me what you grade the three of them. So the poll is going to be for your three. And then tell me in the comments why you gave them the grades that you did, because there's just so much interesting stuff here. You know your members of Congress so much better than I ever could. So thank you for sharing your thoughts. That's it for this episode. I want to thank Claire, who is my production and research assistant, and she does the show notes for you. So use them, please. I want to thank Mike at Pro Podcast Solutions for making me sound like I know how to speak. Thank you to Mark at podcastbranding.co for doing our web design and security. Thank you to my sister Lauren for doing our bookkeeping and for taking care of getting our executive producer credits. Thank you to my dad and my dear stepmom Robin for doing my taxes. You guys are the best. And thank you, of course, to Brian Karras, who is our guardian angel, and we miss you now and for forever. All right, the next episode is going to be your summary of April. So until then, take care, and I will talk to you soon. Bye.
1: We don't have a domestic spying program.

0: Clean air, free energy, noble concepts. But we live on a planet that's addicted to petroleum. Now, what happens if you dump free energy onto the world market? Stock markets around the world would plummet. Our own economy would collapse overnight. Recession, unemployment, war. The world is speeding up too fast now, Eddie. We can barely hold on as it is.
1: And you can barely hold on to me because I'm Nick the Rat and I'm slippery and I'm wet. Hello, everybody. This is Nick the Rat Radio, episode 536. Getting deep in there. It is April 22nd, 2026. A happy Earth Day to everybody. Happy, happy Earth Day. I hope you didn't start any fires today. That would be a bad thing. Fires are no good for the Earth. We have a huge, huge episode today. Huger than even the Twitch delays that are being experienced here. So I can't really help with any of that. That's not on me. That's on Twitch. You see? You see? You see? I want to start this episode off by saying I hope John C. Dvorak is doing okay. He's back in the hospital, probably because he's got all that massive fluid, chestal fluids. He's got all those chest fluids. Man, I would buy a jug of his chest fluid and drink it just to get a little bit of his power. Ugh. So, John, you know my P.O. box. Send me a jug of chest fluid, and I'll drink it on the air. Looks like John right there behind me, right there. This was the first 420 that passed by that I haven't been stoned in about 20-so years. Holy moly. I didn't even know it was 420. It was like, wow. I was like, wow, it's 420? Wow. Jeez, yeah. Very, very gay of me. Still not drinking coffee. I'm super gay. No alcohol. Way gay. You know, I'm having a great time being gay, guys. I think the gays were onto something a long time ago. You know, I've been missing out on all this. Every day I just say a little, I touch myself. And I'm like, oh, I'm sorry. I was so mean to you, body. My lungs and my liver and my belly and all that stuff. I'm sorry, you know. It's just, I was bored, you know. Fuck you, body. So I was trying to just destroy it, you know. But yeah, you know. Now I'm treating it good and I'm bored. Bored, everybody. Hold on, so let me get this a little bit smaller here. There we go. Woo! Feel like I've been doing a lot more stuff and a lot less paranoid, but other than that, just bored. And social interactions suck. People are no fun if you're not intoxicated. Let me tell you, being around people when you're not intoxicated, it's like, what am I doing here with you people? I got tons of hobbies. My days are filled. No, I'm doing pretty good. It's been good. And my wallet is huge and fat, even though I don't even have a job. I think drinking and smoking was a job. But today on Nick the Rat Radio, we have a huge, huge conspiracy to uncover. 11 scientists are dead and missing. 11. An object from another star just passed through our solar system. China. Not even Chima. Chima didn't do nothing because they don't exist, but China. They built a working artificial sun. And Japan is rearming for the first time since World War II. And the company, bankrolled by the CEO of OpenAI, is secretly building a fusion reactor for Microsoft. None of this is made up. You might be like, holy moly, Nick the Rat, what is it? Is this, are you blowing smoke up my butt? No, I'm not blowing smoke up your butt. I stopped doing that. There's no more smoke to be put up your butt. And everything I'm going to tell you tonight is real. And when you line it all up, it tells a story nobody in the mainstream media would want to touch. Welcome to Nick the Rat Radio, everybody. And to start the show off, we're going to play some music, because that's how I always start the show. All true. Completely, completely true. All the music you hear tonight on the show is all CC BY music 3.0, meaning it's free to do whatever. You can make a pornography if you wanted to with it, just as long as you accredit the artist. I don't know if the artist would really like you making porn with their music, though. You're better off just going to their SoundCloud page. SoundCloud. That'd be a great circus. A circus filled with sound clowns. Go there and say, hey, you guys rock. Because that's what they like. You know, people just like a little pat on the butt. Like, this week, some dude named Phil sent me an email. He said, you know what? I like you. You're cool, dude. And I was like, you know what? That was great. Thank you so much, Phil, for doing that. Because, you know, a little bit of love goes a long way. A little. Just a little. Little bit of love. It's great. So I just want to say thank you to Phil, too. So go say thanks to these artists, and they're going to feel great. You're going to make them feel great. Let's start the show with Nav Day. Want to go?

0: Sorry about that. I had the wrong milk drop loaded. If you're not watching the Twitch stream, nicktherat.com/twitch/nicktherat.nick. No, that's just all wrong. Twitch.tv/nicktherat. If you go there, you could see all the tomfoolery happening. Thomas foolery. You know how fool-hearted Tom was. But apparently, he is very foolish. We're going to start this off with the 11 dead scientists. I don't know if they're dead or missing. They're all over the damn place, these guys. I don't even know there's 11. I thought there was 10. I thought there was 8. I don't know how many are missing or anything anymore. But this is the beginning of something crazy is definitely happening. And I don't want you to take my word for it. I want you to take a word from, like, a real scientist. I think she's a real scientist. I don't think she's a fake scientist. But one of my favorite YouTubers, Sabine Hassenfelder. She's German, and she's fun to listen to. Let's listen to Sabine a little bit here. Flick the Sabine.
1: Over the past 3 years, 8 people connected to high-security research programs in the U.S. have disappeared or died. It's either a...
0: Died. She said 8, right? Yeah, I think it's more than 8, Sabine. I don't know where you got these numbers from. I think... I think there's 1, 2, 3, 4, 5, 6, 7, 8, 9, 10. I think there's like 11 or so. But anyway, let's listen to what she said about 8 of them. She just came out with this the other day.
1: Remarkable coincidence or something else is going on. Yes, that sounds like a conspiracy theory, and maybe it is. Still, I looked at what we know, and I have a summary, and then some thoughts. In May 2025, Anthony Chavez, a 70-year-old retired employee of Los Alamos National Laboratory in New Mexico, vanished from his home while out walking.
0: He might just was trying to get away from his wife. I don't know. Sometimes that happens. You know, sometimes you might be like, hey, I'm going for a walk, honey. And then you don't come back. You know, this happened a lot. I'm not going to be playing this whole clip. It's like 10 minutes long. I'll only be playing a little bit at the beginning where she talks about some stuff. But let's listen in a little bit more.
1: Behind his wallet, keys, and car, extensive searches found no trace. On June 22, 2025, Monica Reza, an aerospace materials engineer with ties to NASA's Jet Propulsion Laboratory, disappeared while hiking in California. She was with 2 experienced companions and was last seen smiling and waving, roughly 30 feet behind the group. Months of searches with helicopters, dogs, drones, and volunteers found nothing. She remains missing. Just
0: those are some bad friends. If you're going on a hike and your friend just vanishes out from behind you, I'm starting to think these scientists, maybe these scientists were aliens themselves. Maybe they're getting beamed back home. Nobody's ever really talking about that because that's just, it's crazy to even think that. But they might have been the experiment. Or they might have been beamed out of here, or they were like, "Hey, I gotta go now." But why in such weird ways are these people disappearing? This is way too goddamn strange to not talk about all the time until we figure this out. And I think it's gonna come to the light of day soon, which we're gonna get into a little bit more. But let's listen to more about what Sabine has to say. Let's flick our Sabine.
1: Days later, on June 26th, 2026.
0: See, she has issues too, saying stuff.
1: Just days later, one day after June 25th, Melissa Cassius, a 53-year-old administrative assistant at Los Alamos National Laboratory with security clearance, vanished in New Mexico. A surveillance video shows her walking alone on a highway. Her 2 phones were later found at home and reportedly wiped. Her family has mentioned personal and financial stress. She's still missing. On December 15th, 2025, Nuno Loureiro, age 47, was shot multiple times in the foyer of his home in Massachusetts.
0: What a name.
1: He died the next morning. He was director of MIT's Plasma Science and Fusion Center. Police identified the shooter as a former university classmate from Portugal with a long-standing personal grudge. The suspect later died by suicide. What was the personal grudge, you may ask? Well, it turns out that his former classmate was basically jealous of Lerayo's success in research.
0: I usually, you know, when somebody researches something better than me, I kill them. And also, why'd that girl have two phones, man? Was she like an OnlyFans account or something? What was she doing with two phones here? The other weird part about all these news stories is they always give you some weird details. Like, why are they trying to give you some strange details and not like the important stuff? Like, where was he? Well, I know there's probably other details out there, but I haven't gotten any of those informational details. But they always give like some weird stuff. Like, I'm sure one of the scientists, they found their shoelace on the side of the street near a pizza place where they had pizza 5 days before. Like, what?
1: The classmate had left academia and worked in web design, and he felt that he was intellectually more capable than Lerayo and that he deserved more. Academia isn't for the faint of heart, is it? In February 2026, Carl Grillmeyer, a 67-year-old Caltech astrophysicist who worked on NASA projects, was fatally shot on the porch of his home in California. Authorities charged 29-year-old Freddie Snyder, a local man previously caught trespassing on the property, with a rifle. Snyder faces murder, carjacking, and burglary charges. Court proceedings continue. On February 27th, retired Air Force Major General William New McCasland, age 68, disappeared from his home also in New Mexico. He once commanded the Air Force Research Laboratory in Ohio and oversaw advanced aerospace programs. He left behind his phone, glasses, and wearable devices, but took a revolver and hiking boots.
0: Well, you know, I don't, maybe NASA doesn't pay people well. Sabine is definitely, she's German. I think English is her second language. Yeah, and she got ousted from the scientific community because she's got, you know, normal people ideas and thoughts, and she's not like one of those scientists that, you know, that are like not like all in the in crowd. Like, you know, she's like, hey, I'm a thinker. I got a brain, and I'm gonna tell you what I think. And so they're like, you can't do that, you know. Big science hates that shit. Big science likes when nobody thinks and they just do what they're told, you know.
1: His wife told 911 he may have planned not to be found. Some of his gear was later located at his second property in Colorado. Authorities say there's no evidence of foul play so far. That is 6 people. Then the rumor mills out 2 older cases. In July 2023, Michael David Hicks, a research scientist at NASA's Jet Propulsion Laboratory, died at age 59. The cause of his death was not publicly released. In July 2024, Frank Maywald, another longtime researcher at the same lab, died age 61. Again, the cause of death wasn't publicly released.
0: You're always like, well, why don't they always release the cause of death? You know, it's kind of private information, isn't it? Like, if I die, I want it to be private because I'm sure I'm going to die in some stupid way, like choked on a strap-on or something. You know, I don't want everybody to know that. Like, hey, man, like, that's my own personal life. You don't need to be telling everybody how I died.
1: Former FBI Assistant Director Chris Swecker has publicly stated that he thinks the pattern deserves serious attention and that the FBI, quote, can't have these examined in isolation and compartmentalize them as individual missing person cases. So, one way to look at this is to...
0: This is the fun part. This is the part I wanted to hear. It took 4 minutes to get to it. This is way too long of a clip. But she's about to talk about the part that I found interesting.
1: Say, We have two middle-aged guys who died for reasons we don't know. Two who were shot with unrelated suspects that have been identified. Four people vanished, at least one of which was reportedly going through a difficult personal time. And that's odd, but how odd is it really? I mean, maybe getting shot or just disappearing is a normal occurrence in the United States in 2026. What do I know? Okay, more seriously, let's do a rough estimate.
0: Yeah,
1: first, we need the total number of people who do work or have ever been involved in some vaguely important space-related, possibly partly classified projects in the U.S.
0: First off, she whips out a number right now. I think she says like 20,000. But how does she know this number? Like, how do you know how many people are in the undercover research thingamajig? Well, then again, I guess it can't be too undercover if these people, if we knew what they were doing, sort of. Right? I don't know.
1: Let's be generous and say it's maybe 20,000 people or so. That's probably too many, but it's erring on the cautious side. The rate of unresolved long-term disappearances among adults in the US is something like 1 in 50,000 to 1 in 100,000 per year. If you take into account that the group of people we're concerned with are all in a demographic group that you can expect to be socially stable, above average education and reasonably well earning, then the rate of unexpected disappearances is more like 1 in 100,000 per year, if not less.
0: Fishy.
1: So in the entire pool of 20,000 people, you'd expect, well, less than one case a year. A bunch of four in such a short period is indeed very unlikely, somewhere in the range of 1 in 10,000 to 1 in 20,000. If you add the two homicides on top, that's also a mildly unlikely cluster, so then the chance of that happening randomly is even lower. I put it at about 1 in 100,000. Doesn't count as a new discovery in particle physics, but would win you a Nobel Prize in economics.
0: So something's got to be going on. Something's definitely happening. And then today, actually it was 2 days ago, but we only learned about it today. This guy wasn't like a scientist, even though I think he says he is a scientist on his X profile. And hold on, where's his X profile? On X, let's see here, because on his X profile he says he's a director of advanced technology for Stativa Aerospace. Now I don't know if that's true, but he identified as that. I identify as a rat, so, you know, hey, who am I to say? But David Wilcock, paranormal guy who likes to talk about aliens and stuff, he shot himself. Now, he supposedly called the police, and he said that he was something was happening, and then the cops showed up, and he whipped out a gun and shot himself in the face, I think. I don't know where he shot himself. They didn't really say, but I really hope that they release the phone call. Can we do a FOIA? Can we do a FOIA to get David Wilcock's 911 call, please? Because I think that might let us know what was happening. He has said on Twitter before, "I'm not suicidal. I would never kill myself." Blah blah blah. You know, sometimes people change their mind about that, because he also said on X, "Oh man, I'm going through a really rough time right now." So who knows? Maybe something really bad happened, like somebody he knew died, or his girlfriend left him, or something. Who knows what happened? But I would like to hear the 911 call, please, to find out a little bit more about that. So all these scientists are going missing. And last week, I already discussed how, I think it was last week or 2 weeks ago, maybe 2 weeks ago, how I was saying, I think that we might be closer to a new power source than we're actually aware of. I think, I can't believe I'm going to say it, but fusion energy might be right around the corner. There might be a new form of energy coming. There might be new forms of batteries coming. There might be huge movements, and I always thought it would be a good thing, but all these people are dying, so maybe it's not going to be a good thing, because once we do have these batteries and things, we are in big time trouble. Like right now, AI and drones and robots and all that shit, you know, they could kill you. But by the time they get to you, they'd be like, I'm out of energy. And then they would just fall over. But we're going to be discussing some stuff tonight that might be some breakthroughs in technology that might be leading to robots that might be able to run around a lot longer. And you know, that at first I was like, you know, that's cool, man. It'd be cool to have a cell phone that could work for like a couple months, but that's not really the first things that are going to be getting these battery packs and this power and this energy. So I don't know. We're about to be slaves, I think.

see here. Former FBI official Chris Swecker, what a name, Mr. Swecker, shared that the pattern is consistent with how several foreign powers operate by abducting, blackmailing, torturing, and even killing scientists to gain intel. So, these scientists, there's definitely something going on here. It could be foreign entities coming here. It could be aliens taking them away. We have a lot to talk about. We have a lot of things about energy. Kash Patel said we're looking for connections on whether the connections are classified access. There's people in the government are even talking about this. So it's something's going to be going on here. But there was an anti-gravity researcher, a fusion scientist, a UFO general with a lot of information, a JPL material expert whose alloys go into rockets. This is not a coincidence. This is like a hit list, people. Who's doing it, though? Who? We're going to dive into that a little bit deeper tonight. Ooh, a grilled cheese. That sounds pretty good. I like grilled cheese. I found a good, quick way to make a grilled cheese. If you're lazy as shit like me. Because when you're making a grilled cheese, you want to put butter on the bread. But the problem with putting butter on bread is that the bread is limp, much like parts of my body. And then if you're trying to get butter, you take the butter out of the fridge. Well, here in America, at least, we keep, you know, butter inside of the toast the bread? No, this is, I have an even better way here. I take the stick of butter and I put it on the pan. I heat the pan up and then I rub the butter on there and then it gets the bubbling, the butter going. And then you take the bread, you take all four slices you get, because I like two sandwiches, you know, I'm fat ass. I like two grilled cheese sandwiches. I can't just have one. So you put the butter down, then you put the bread on top of the butter right there once it's all already melted and sizzling. And then you slap the cheese in between. You put one slice of bread down. Then you put the cheese on top, and then you put the other slice of bread on top of that. And then you wait a little bit, and then you pick the bread up, and then you put more butter down, and then you flip it, and you put it back inside the butter. The cheese doesn't melt all the way very much when you do it that way. I guess you could put the top on the pan. That might help with it, but I really don't care if the cheese is too melted. I kind of like my cheese to be a little more solid than dripping out. Because, you know, in hot cheese, when you're eating a grilled cheese, watching some pornography, and then hot cheese just drips on your thigh, it's not pleasant. So I like when the cheese doesn't just drip down. And then another thing I like to do is to stack potato chips in there. You open it up when you're done cooking. You put some potato chips in there, any flavor you want. Barbecue works well. Barbecue potato chips. You slap those inside of there. And then another little thing you could add is slices of pickles. You put some pickles on the potato chips, and you close that sucker up. And now that is how you make a grilled cheese sandwich. The lazy ass way. Wait, what are we talking about here? Dead scientists and robots killing us all, or grilled cheese sandwiches? I forget. Either way, what's more important in the grand scheme of things? Currently, it's probably grilled cheese. So maybe I should just did a whole episode on grilled cheese instead of talking about the oncoming death of the planet. You know who? Why do we even want to talk about, you know, how we're all going to be enslaved and dying anyway? We all know that the unraveling is happening. The world's falling apart. We already know this. Why can't we just ignore it and have a podcast where we talk about the more beautiful things in life? Yeah, we'll talk about whatever. We'll come back in a little bit. We're going to thank some people, and then we're going to get deeper into some really messed up stuff, people. I got some messed up stuff. I started off with the scientists because we already knew about that. We already talked about that. So, but we had to bring it up again because that's no small pickle. Dun dun dun. Up next is Purple Panther, who
I thought it was like all AI voices and stuff, but apparently, if Purple Panther is not bullshitting me, she, I guess, because it's a female voice, was on

I like those Purple Panther songs. I do too. I don't think it's an actual person singing, but I like them anyway. Which I was saying too, you know, I was like, whatever. And Purple Panther replied and said, thanks, it's real. Now, I don't know what part is real, but Purple Panther said, it's real. You be the judge. Here's Another Night by Purple Panther.

Oh, welcome back to Nick the Rat Radio. I just raised the dBs on the Twitch stream a little bit, so I don't know. If your ears are sounding weird on the video stream, hey, that's on you.

0: Welcome to the donation segment of Nick the Rat Radio. You could send me stuff to the P.O. Box, 90549 Brooklyn, New York. Somebody did send me something. I wonder who did. I wonder who sent me something. You guys could take a guess. Whoever's the first one to guess right wins nothing, because we all know it's Dr. Sir McCrotch. I cashed your checks last week there, Doctor. I made a whole $3. Thank you. Dr. Sir Mike Roch, PhD. The sewer fallacy is logic lotto. It's a chargeback account. 96 cents. Thank you so much, Dr. Sir McCrotch. I do appreciate these. If it wasn't for these, there'd be no reason for me to go to the P.O. Box every week, except for every now and then. Some people send stuff, but I like to see something every week. Look how veiny I am. The doctor must love these. They could just shoot me up. Am I see-through? Am I turning see-through? Can you see through my hand? Here's my fingerprints. You could open my phone now. Thank you so much, Dr. Sermakrachkovich. I'll give you a little proof here so you can see it's actually 96 cents right there. Look at that. Good stuff, doctor. Thank you. If anybody else wants to send me anything, that's where you do it. P.O. Box 90549, Brooklyn, New York, 11209. You can see my nipples? Can't see my nipples. I have a shirt on. You guys are freaks. Let's see if anybody sent anything to nicktherat.com/donate.html, because this show is value for value. It's V for V, V, V, V, V, V, V, V. You are the producer. There is no corporate sponsorship on Nick the Rat Radio. Everything is done in the sewer by me for you. And you could play this anywhere you want. You could resell this show if you wanted to. But if you do, you better send me a cut, damn it. But without you, I'd be making nothing. I'll tell you that. I'd be eating dirt right now. Tasty, tasty dirt. Anyway, let's see here. I think we got a couple donations possibly. Let's see. PayPal. We do have a couple donations. Let's see. I read donation amounts. I read initials. And I read any notes. So we're going to do that. Let's see here. TK comes in. TK is a subscriber. You could always subscribe on nicktherat.com/donate.html. There's a $4.20 a month subscription, a suggested amount. That's like $1 per episode, which is pretty cool because every month I make 4 episodes. And every day I put out these little clips and where I tell you the temperature and the moon phase and when the sun comes up. I don't know if you've been catching that on YouTube, but I've been trying to get more YouTube shit going. So if you're on YouTube right now, if you could click like and subscribe and hit that bell, I'll send you some naked pictures. Dear God, I probably should not have said that. I'm not sending you any naked pictures. But we do have $4.20 from TK. Thank you so much, TK. You are awesome. And I love you. I will come to your house and snuggle up to you and whisper sweet nothings into your ear. We also have $4.20 from KR. KR has been around for a long time with TK. So TK and KR, you guys are like a duo of rat savers. I've also been putting out Dark Sewer News Network shorts. If you can't get enough Jane Hanoi, she's been doing little news clips also there. And I think also Jim Raynor started saying some weird shit. But anyway, that's for the YouTube folks. You go there and check it out. Yeah, the little daily shorts, they're fun. They're fun to do. Rest in peace, David Lynch, who gave me the idea. Trying to carry on your legacy. Look at this here. Oh, look at this. Look at this. They're eating the dogs from PB with 420. PB, thank you so much. I appreciate you very much for everything you have done for me. And the $4.20. Thank you, PB. And hopefully you're not bored at work. If you're at work, flip a table right now and run around and set the place on fire. You know what's weird about work? When you work for a company and the company is doing bad, they start to treat the employees worse. It's like, it's not really the employee's fault that your company sucks. I'm not saying PB's company is doing anything. But from what I've seen around, it seems like a lot of these people, they start fucking up. And then they're like, you know what? Let's just be shitty to everybody that works here. I don't think that really is going to help, man. Maybe if your company is doing shitty, if you become better people, maybe your company will do better. You know, maybe the fact that you're treating your employees like trash is why your company sucks. I'm way off target there. Anyway, that's all that came in through the donate links, so thank you so much. And finally, you could donate by going to twitch.tv/NickTheRat. Let's see if anybody has donated there. Do 14 days ago, 10 days ago, 7 days ago, 7 days ago, 7 days ago, 42 minutes ago, NetNed resubbed for 67 months at tier 1. NetNed, you're a true American hero. Thank you so much. I don't even know if you might not even mean American. Is NetNed Canadian or are they in Yugoslavia? I don't know where they are. But they have been sub for 67 months. That happened 43 minutes ago. Thank you so much. And Turnbuckle Studios, I didn't even see that, rated me with a party of 2 20 minutes ago. Thank you so much, Turnbuckle Studios. I didn't see that till just now because I really don't. I'm a horrible twitcher. I'm a horrible twitcher. Either way, thank you everybody that has donated to the show. I might start talking like this from now on, right now, because I'm feeling it, and that's how I talk sometimes. Sometimes I talk like that.
1: Sometimes I talk like this when I'm feeling like a robot and I just want to be inside of you. Welcome to Nick the Rat Radio, where you'll never know what's going to happen next. Let's listen to Destiny and Duplexes. You don't need a sunset.

Welcome back to Nick the Rat Radio, everybody. Let's talk about the energy arms race. Why these fields are suddenly worth killing for. The five technology pillars of post-scarcity power. Pillar number one. Fusion. The sun in a bottle. Now, I'm not talking about kids. I'm talking about, like, the sun in the sky. China has the East Tokamak. That sounds Indian to me. It's the artificial sun. January 20th, 2025. This happened last year in January. This is what China's working on. They sustain plasma at over 1,000,000 degrees Celsius for 1,666 seconds. Now, I mean 1,066 seconds. I'm going to take off that 600 extra seconds, even though it was the mark of the beast. They didn't do it for that long. The previous record was only 403 seconds. They nearly tripled it. And that was last year, people. A lot happens in a whole year. 1,000 seconds is considered the key threshold for practical fusion power, which doesn't make sense to me because, well, then they already achieved it. But I think this stuff is, it might have happened already. Maybe it's going on right now, but nobody's really going to talk about it because everybody's dying. In January 2026, East pushed into the density-free regime, operating at plasma densities previously thought impossible without catastrophic instability. All right, now we got USA. They have the Helions Polaris, or Helions. Helion? Helion, man. Nick the Rat, you can't trust him. Helion. This happened in February of 2026. First privately funded machine to achieve deuterium, tritanium, tritium fusion. Man, these words are hard to say, but I'm going to try to say them anyway. That hit 150 million degrees Celsius. That's 50 million more degrees Celsius than the Chiners. Wow. This was also backed by Sam Altman. So I don't know if you could trust any of this, because that motherfucker will be lying about everything. He doesn't even know what a ping pong looks like. If you asked Sam Altman to point to a ping pong, he would point to his balls, and then he would smack him around in your face and say, "I'm rich, bitch." Also, Microsoft. Microsoft signed a contract to buy fusion electricity from Helion starting in 2028. So look at that, man. I didn't even know that Sam Altman worked for these people. Well, he backed it, I guess. He didn't really work for it, but, you know, he backed it. They're building commercial reactor Orion in Malaga, Washington. They're building that shit right now. They're building a commercial fusion reactor in Washington. Is this true? I don't trust my own notes. This stuff sounds like the stuff make-believe. This sounds like stuff that I have dreams about at night. Let's see here. Orion in Malaga, Washington. It's an aerospace manufacturing training employment. Hold on one second here. Let me put it. Let me see if I'm just blowing smoke up my own ass right here. Fusion energy. Let's look at the Helion Energy is constructing Orion, the world's first fusion power plant in Malaga, Washington. The plant aims to supply 50 megawatts of zero carbon electricity to Microsoft by 2028. Haha, not to you losers, only to Bill Gates. So he could suck the blood out of little kids. See, I didn't even know about this. You guys hear about this thing? Did you hear about this? I'm talking about news I don't even know about. That's how crazy the news is right now. But wow, in 2028, that's like right around the corner. Will it happen? I'm going to guess. I don't know. Maybe it will. I don't know if I would bet on it, but I'm sure you could bet on it on that website. Now let's not forget about Japan. Japan has Helical Fusion, a Stellarator design. I don't know what a Stellarator is, but it's spun out of Japan's National Institute for Fusion Science.
they successfully demonstrated high-temperature superconducting coils under operational conditions. That sounds weird to me. Signed energy deal with a supermarket chain. First commercial fusion power agreement in Japan. It's like, how are they already selling this stuff if it doesn't exist? Are they just selling snake oil? Are they selling the dream of fusion power? I don't know. They are planning the world's first steady-state stellarator power plant by 2034. Now that sounds a little bit more reasonable than 2028. Apparently a stellarator is a different shape than a tokamak. It's twisted like a pretzel rather than a simple donut. I don't know, when you talk about food and fusion power, I'm in it. I like that, man. I want some fusion power shaped like a hot dog so I could stick it up my... Let's see here. It naturally stays stable without the need for a plasma current, making it better for long-term operation. Japan invented this design in 1950. Well, it's a little bit later than 1950 right now. I don't know if they what's taken them so long. And has been developing for the past 70 years. That expertise is now becoming a strategic, military, and economic asset. All right, so there we go. We got some fusion power. But we got also, let's not forget, pillar number two. We got some deep earth power, baby, from Fervo Energy. Now, I don't know if you remember me last week talking about TMC, but TMC, the Canadian company going deep mining, this company is probably also going to be making a lot of money. TMC is up right now. Is that Turner Movie Classic? Let me just check the stock price here. TMC, not the metal company. They're up 7% today. They're up at $5.74. Let's see, last week when I reported the news, when did I report this news last week? That was the 15th. The 15th, they were only $5.12. They're now $5.74, and they're going up. TMC, baby. I wish I bought it when they were like at $4, actually, with a year ago. They were down $2. There was a point where they were only 68 cents in 2023. Damn. I hate when I see these charts and I'm like, I missed the boat. I could have bought at least 20 stocks when they were worth, you know, 50 cents. And today I would have at least, you know, like maybe 700 bucks or something. It must be cool to be rich and you could just buy like a shitload of stocks, not care, and then make a shitload more money. Life's not fair, people. Anyway, so there you go. Another little stock tip, TMC. We got Fervo Energy. Fervo Energy drills as deep as well ever in June of last year. They went down 15,765 deep. They got heat that's hitting 520 degrees Fahrenheit. I don't know why we went from Celsius to Fahrenheit. I guess deep earth energy is nowhere close to fusion power energy, sun energy. Earth energy, there's not enough energy in the sun. I mean, in the earth to compare it to the sun. That makes sense to me. So, you know. Completed in just 16 days. That's crazy. They went down 16,000 feet in 16 days. That's like 1,000 feet every day. I was going to make a yo mama joke out of that, but I will leave that alone. That's a 79% reduction in drilling time versus DOE baseline. If you ask me what that means the Department of Energy. I do know what it means. They are building Cape Station in Utah, the world's largest enhanced geothermal project, 500 milliwatts of always-on power by 2028. So they are building these giant underground power stations, which is pretty cool. What good is all this power if you can't get it into the robots? We're going to get into that a little bit later. We are still only on the arms energy race because you need energy for this stuff. And we can't rely on oil anymore because Mr. Taco Trump is constantly manipulating the markets with Iran right now. They're having a lot of fun with that, which is, you know, that's cool. You know, Google shall
Mitsu and Mitsubishi Heavy Industries are all investors. Fervo just filed its IPO, is going public soon. I don't think you could buy it yet. So as soon as that goes public, get in on there if you want. By the way, none of this is tick-tock stock tips. So don't sue me, all right? I'm just reporting the news here. And the news is what it is. I can't change the news. I'm not the first person to say this stuff that I'm saying. Other people have said it. I'm just combining it all into a nice little package for you. Uses horizontal drilling techniques. Borrow from Nick the Rat on your mama. No, from oil fracking to tap heat reservoirs miles underground. So, you know, they learned a little something from all the poison they put in our water. U.S. Energy Secretary Chris Wright was an early Fervo investor. Unusual alignment of political and energy interests right there. All right, here we go. Pillar number three. Solid-state batteries and super retarded? What is that? Super ionic conductors. Check this out. I didn't know about this shit till today. Scientists discovered a new lithium super ionic conductor. Here we go. I'm going to try to read this. This sounds like one of those he-hims things. We got Li21GE8P3S34. Let me type this in here. What the hell is this? Let me type this really slow. Yeah, Li21GE8P 3S 34. What? Can they rename this to something better? Please? Apparently it's real. All right, I wasn't lying to you. Why would I lie to you? I'm not a liar. I'm a truth teller. An unprecedented crystal structure with 1D diffusion channels. This is the quasi 1D superionic phase. Ions move in an extremely efficient near one-dimensional pathway through the crystal. Man, crystals are cool as shit. Everything's moving in almost one-dimensional pathways right here. The result, near zero resistance, ultra fast charging, extreme energy density. This is all from like a year ago too. That came out in April last year. Why it matters. Every fusion reactor, every deep sea mining operation, every AI data center needs batteries that can store and release energy at this scale. Especially if you're going to be slapping them inside of robots going door to door to take your milk money. Then we got iron air batteries. That sounds crazy. That sounds like rust. Form energy. Store power for 100 plus hours using iron, water, and the air. It's the cheapest grid scale storage ever designed. Have you ever heard about that before? Well, now you did because you're listening to Nick the Rat Radio. You're welcome. This one's bullshit right here. Quantum batteries. Experimental prototypes using quantum entanglement where charging becomes faster the larger the battery gets. It violates classical physics limits. Yeah, that is. Anytime you violate classical physics, I'm not in on there. This one sounds. Whoop. But either way, the quasi 1D supersonic material is essentially a new phase of matter, somewhere between solid and liquid. Ions flow through it, organize lanes like cars on a highway. Hopefully, no highways in New York City because those are all clogged up with shit and piss, instead of randomly bouncing around. This is the same principle researchers think might exist inside the cores of giant planets like Uranus and Neptune. And they found it in a lab. Now imagine finding it in a comet or from another star. Now check this one out here. Pillar number quattro. That means four in French. Dirt-powered and microbial fuel cells. Dirt-powered. We're using dirt. I'm not lying to you people. This is all real stuff. You can look this up. Look up dirt-powered shit. Microbial fuel cells use bacteria in soil to generate a continuous low-level electrical current.
Northwestern University researchers demonstrated self-sustaining power generating from soil, microbes, no external energy input needed. Look at this shit. They're sucking out energy from the floor. Described as dirt power. Just thinking about Joe Dirt. Got fucking Joe Dirt hooked up to some electrical prods. Theoretically deployable anywhere on Earth's surface. Duh. Wherever there is dirt. This isn't about one technology, man. This is like all of them converging at the same time. Fusion, deep thermal, solid-state batteries, quantum energy storage, dirt-powered cells. And guess what, baby? Whoever does control these technologies in the next decade, they're going to control the world. And the economy. They're going to control your ass. And that's why these scientists are being killed right now. Think about it. And while you think about it, we're going to take a quick music break. We're going to open up the phone lines, and we'll be right back in a little bit. Let's listen to Froggy 5 with "And She Fades Away." I want some of them dirt-powered batteries, baby. I know about piezoelectricity. I got this crystal, baby. You ever see this shit? Look at this, man. This was deep in my... I squeezed my butt cheeks on this. Squeeze it. Can charge up my Casio watch with that shit, baby. Ow! Quartz.

0: Welcome back to Nick the Rat Radio, everybody. We have the phone lines are open, 917-719-5923. Give me a call if you want to drop your own opinion on this insanity. You have a Peltier modules and BioLite thingies. And all right, let's listen to this thing that Dr. Sermocrot sent me. I don't know. This better be safe for podcasting. Let's see here. He sent me this.
1: One of the practical effects that quartz shows, they all have their magical powers, crystals, but one of the practical ones that quartz shows is that if you squeeze quartz, you generate an electrical voltage.
0: In your butt cheeks.
1: This is a phenomenon called piezoelectricity. You may recall that a voltage.
0: How hard do you have
1: is,
0: to squeeze it, though?
1: If you think of an electrical current as like the flow of a river,
0: I don't feel
1: a voltage is like a hill in a landscape that causes the river to flow. Okay, so squeezing a quartz crystal can cause the flow of electrical current. So that's hugely important, in fact. It's something like a $20 billion a year industry, piezoelectricity. One of the places you may have seen it is in a lighter. If you've ever taken a lighter and turned it on, you'll have noticed that the thing that causes the flame to ignite is that there's a little spark in there. And if you've ever taken a lighter apart, you'll find that inside, the thing that causes the spark looks like this. I'm going to try and show you the spark. It's a little bit hard to catch on camera. Could we have the lights down, please, Max? So let's try and get this here. We'll give it a go and see if it works. So
0: turn off the light and
1: I'll do it on three, so you're looking for the spark. It's going to jump from the end of the wire up to my thumb, probably. Three, two, one. There we go.
0: Doctor, we don't have the visuals here.
1: Phew. Thank you. Yeah, I'll have a round of applause for that. Thank you. So how does this work? Is there a battery in here? There's not. I'm pressing the button down here, and it's squeezing a quartz crystal that's hidden inside. So that spark is coming about purely from me pressing a quartz crystal. So this is already a practical technology.
0: What happened to flints? Do they put quartz crystals in lighters now? Quartz, crystal, lighter. A piezo lighter. Did some Italian guy find this shit? Man, but I just want to, like, how hard do I have to squeeze this thing to get any juice? I'm sure that this is not going to really do much for me here. Anyway, we got 917-719-5923, west of the Rockies. West of the Rockies. Hello, caller.
2: Hello?
0: Hello.
2: Did somebody say AI?
0: I've been saying AI all week. Aye.
2: Hey, hi.
0: How are you doing tonight, AI?
2: Good. That's you're converting kinetic electricity into electric electricity.
3: Yeah, the triple
0: G's.
2: Yeah.
0: By squeezing this thing.
2: Yeah. So that's kinetic energy.
0: Can I hook a wire up to it or something?
2: Can.
0: Plug this.
2: Not going to do much. I mean, it might power a watch.
0: And I got the wire. I'm going to stick the other end in my ass.
2: Yeah, that's a party. I love the party.
0: I'm going to squeeze. Oh, I feel it. I feel the crystal power deep in my butt.
2: Just so you know, when you ask AI, none of these scientists are anything but coincidence.
0: Well, yeah.
2: You know,
0: it's only a 1 in 100,000 chance, but sure.
2: Yeah. Yeah, and a lot of people make, I'm not going to suicide my video, self videos, and then suicide themselves.
0: Well, that's what you do.
2: Right, it's to throw people off.
0: Well, yeah, you say, I'm not going to kill myself, and then you kill yourself, and then you could sell.
2: Your family still gets the insurance money.
0: Yeah. I don't know, man, there's a lot of just weird shit happening lately. Something big is going on.
2: That's what they say, you know.
0: Do you think fusion's coming soon?
2: I think we already have it. And that, you know, years ago, they made it illegal to talk about. I think scientists have already put it together and had it, and I think they confiscated their theses and made them work for them.
0: But if they already have it, are they using it? Are they just trying to like get rid of the energy they have now? They're just trying to sell off their stock before they do something, or like you would think that if they have it, they'd be doing something with it. But there's no real sign of them doing anything.
2: Well, I think that the aliens won't let them break it out because then it makes faster than light travel or near light speed easy.
0: Ah, so what you're saying is we have it, but we're not allowed to use it. So we're actually...
2: Right.
0: Damn.
2: Yeah. I knew this guy whose dad's thesis got confiscated.
0: Man, I want some chips.
2: Oh, wait, that was my dad.
0: He had his stuff confiscated?
2: His thesis confiscated, yeah.
0: Did
2: uh-huh.
0: Did you get to see it before they took it?
2: No. Nobody did.
0: Well, that sucks.
2: No, they put him to work for 38 years. You know?
0: So it was a good job, though. Are you eating Bugles, by the way? Somebody's taking a guess that you're eating Bugles. I think you're eating Doritos.
2: Nope. Wendy's French fries.
0: Really? They sound some crispy-ass fries. That sounds good, man.
2: They're really good.
0: Oh.
2: Yeah, I'm mobile right now. Been on the road for a few days doing stuff.
0: Oh, man. Driving around?
2: Not right now. I'm pulled over. Nick the Rat was on.
0: Nice.
2: But, yeah, there's some really horrible shit going on right now.
0: I'm scared, personally. I think I might get killed talking about this.
2: You better be scared. The aliens prove God is real.
0: Really?
2: Yeah, didn't you see the last guy?
0: Oh, you're talking about...
2: Did everybody...
0: You're talking about that dude?
2: Yeah.
0: David Wilcock?
2: Yes, sir.
0: Yeah, I haven't listened to too much of him. I only heard a couple of things today. I really haven't been on Wilcock often. So he's
2: get on the Wilcox cock. And then you'll know about her. You know?
0: So he kind of says that the aliens proved God exists. He did seem a little bit into the whole religion thing.
2: Yeah. He says the aliens prove God is real. So get your shit together, kids.
0: And it was his last message? That was right before he died, he said that?
2: Yeah. Day before. You know. The day before when he put up the "I'm not going to kill myself" note.
0: Yeah.
2: Yeah. So he did a whole thing about how the aliens will prove that God is real because they're so evil.
0: Wait, the aliens are evil or the humans are evil? So
2: the aliens are.
0: So the aliens know God exists, and they don't want humans to escape. Oh, this is all like... This is like Roswell. It goes all the way back to Roswell, doesn't it?
2: Yeah.
0: The alien they caught there, he was trying to tell us the same shit.
2: Yep.
0: This is wild, man.
2: So... Yeah, it's all a big problem. big problem for everyone. But those 1D lithium batteries are the shit.
0: Yeah.
2: They're going to run those 2D computers like no tomorrow.
0: In the 3D plane? I really do want new battery tech, but the more that I live, I'm starting to think that it's going to be bad with these robots and the drones. Sure, it's cool for, you know, consumer electronics, but it's going to be really bad for military control.
2: Well, the clippity-clops are my worst nightmare. I keep dreaming about them.
0: Hillary? The Clintons?
2: No, the clippity-clops.
0: Yeah, that's Hillary Clinton.
2: No, the dogs.
0: That's you're saying the same thing over and over again.
2: The robot dogs.
0: Oh, yeah. Well, you know, they got the robot people now, too.
2: I haven't had any dreams.
0: Oh, you're having
2: about the robot people, but I'm having like actual nightmares about, like, you know, we're in the woods and we've got like 5 gallon buckets of ammo buried around the camp and stuff, and we have little dig-ins and stuff, you know, like foxholes and stuff set up, which we do, and one clippity-clop is on like the slightest ridge, and he's like LIDAR searching everything and sonar searching everything, and he like shows where all the buckets are and everything, and he puts it up in like a little map and stuff, and you can see all that. And then all of a sudden 60 of his friends pounce and go to all the fucking foxholes and sit in the foxholes waiting for you. And they know where all the ammo is, and they send small little missiles that hit your ammo stores and stuff like that.
0: This is giving me an idea for a movie, like The Terminator, but instead of a person, it's a dog. They send like a dog back in time.
2: That'd be cool.
0: It's like a naked dog lands on Earth, and he steals people's clothes and gets dressed up and smokes cigars. Like a Doberman, probably. A Doberman would be a pretty dope-ass Terminator dog.
2: No, man. It's got to be a Mastiff.
0: Yeah, actually.
2: You know, the giant fucking head on it, you know? I'll be back. Dobermans are too skinny.
0: You can't fit enough electronics in them, true. Mastiff is thicker. You could probably get more robot in there.
2: Whole bunch more. You know?
0: Like the tail
2: big King Corsos.
0: Yeah.
2: They're even robot colors. They come in like silver, you know?
0: That'd be scary as shit. Like if they put, on like the clippity-clops, if they had like jaws that could bite people and stuff.
2: They do have jaws. Those clippity-clops are terrifying to me.
0: They are pretty scary. There was like a couple of horror movies that already had them in there, and yeah, they're no fun. Neither are drones. Drone swarms, clippity-clops, all these things are they could just come and kill you.
2: Well, yeah. What about the fucking robot mosquitoes?
0: That's true. If they can make them small and light enough, they were fine. They could just poke you with some poison. What is that from Dune? You ever watch that book on TV?
2: Uh huh.
0: With the flying daggers and shit.
2: Yeah.
0: You need your vaccine. We're going to send vaccines to your house through your window. Keep your windows open.
2: Man, I was under the bridge doing vaccines all night.
0: You popping vaccines under the bridge?
2: Well, I was shooting them. Hell yeah.
0: Rods from God.
2: Mm-hmm.
0: It'll be fun.
2: Hey, I'm really loving all the Nick the Rat content out there. Your shorts and stuff.
0: Yeah, I'm trying to pump them out, trying to pump my shorts out.
2: Yeah, you should pump your shorts. You know, if you get the chance while you're still young, pump your shorts.
0: Oh, man. Rat Exporter. Did you ever hear that movie Runaway with Tom Selleck? And they got those robots with the needles on them. And they're, I remember that movie. That shit was crazy. They're like in that big building. I guess they're just getting us ready for the future, showing us these movies.
2: Yeah, it's called predictive programming. So we know what's coming. They have to tell you what they're going to do to you.
0: Life imitates art. You know, art imitates life. It's basically.
2: Well, satanic Kabbalists have to. They believe in a karma system. So they tell you what they're going to do, and then you let them do it, and it's your fault.
0: I knew it was my fault. Everybody always says it's my fault.
2: It was.
0: You were right.
2: You made me beat you like that, Nick. I told you not to stop sucking.
0: But you know? I had to. I had a fart.
2: It's okay. You can fart. You just got to keep sucking. But now you've taken quite a bit of the suck off with all these newfangled shorts and all these daily weather postings. That's anti-suck.
0: Yeah, it's been fun. I want to do more stuff. I just want to keep on putting out more and more stuff. I just don't know what to do. I got to figure it out and do it. I'm getting better at it too.
2: Yeah, you are.
0: I'm learning.
2: How much does it cost to have that Chinese lady blow you?
0: It's not too much money. A couple of pennies, actually. You know, huh?
2: Oh, really?
0: Just a couple of pennies.
2: That looks expensive. That's a pretty nice product.
0: Yeah, she's coming up soon as well, actually. She has a whole segment coming up. She doesn't do so well, though. She me doing my daily thing gets a ton more views than her.
2: Yeah, you got to put her on TikTok.
0: Maybe, yeah. I should probably get a TikTok account.
2: Oh, she'll get millions of hits on TikTok.
0: That's now that I'm thinking about it, she was probably made for TikTok.
2: Yeah, you put her on TikTok and then have drive back and a call to action at your YouTube. I bet you start growing YouTube like no tomorrow. Then the algorithm is going to check all your old shows and fucking kick your ass off YouTube.
0: Like, what the hell is this?
2: Yeah. There's been some pretty violent things said. They're always kicking people off YouTube.
0: Yeah. But, you know, as long as I get people to the donation page, they could, then once I get debanked, then I'm in trouble.
2: Well, then you know you've arrived.
0: That's true. If I get debanked, I probably already have enough money to maybe, like, take a vacation.
2: Yeah, maybe.
0: Maybe.
2: Maybe. I just put an offer in on a new house.
0: Oh, nice. Where at?
2: But near the beach.
0: The beach. Hey. Yeah.
2: You know better than the fucking. You know where it is.
0: In Canada?
2: Keep it to yourself.
0: In Canada. Yeah. Is it very far east, or is it not as far east? Is it like all the way east? I guess the beach would have to be all the way east, right?
2: It's pretty far east in Canada.
0: Okay, far east in Canada. I was looking for far east
2: in Canada. They call it Maine. Maine is the pretty far east.
0: They got some really good beaches up in Maine. You know, you go there, you have to wear a sweater.
2: Sunny beaches. But the place is fucking huge, Nick.
0: Well,
2: 4,600 square feet.
0: That sounds good. I gotta move, man. I'm getting my stuff together.
2: You gonna get out of the sewer, Nick?
0: I'm getting out of the sewer, man. It's time.
2: There's lots of sewers.
0: There are a lot of sewers. And the New York City sewer stinks. I need to get to a nicer, cleaner sewer.
2: Oh, my God. A lot of COVID in the New York City sewer.
0: I think I caught something new. I think I have a new variation of some new sickness that's been going around. Because like last month or something, my lymph nodes got all swole. And then I still feel something in me. And my doctors suck, man. Doctors don't give a shit about you at all.
2: Yeah. You got that right.
0: I was like, Doc, my lymph nodes. She felt my neck. She was like, yeah, you're okay. I'm like, you didn't even look in down my pants or nothing. How do you know?
2: Well, it was the finger she had up your ass that could tell her.
0: So, yeah, man, nobody wants to do their job anymore. Everybody just fucking, the whole system.
2: Everyone sucks. It's all fake. It's all gay. Everybody sucks.
0: You got to do it yourself now. And that's why it's scary.
2: Yeah. It's so scary. So scary. But, you know, that's why I'm glad we have Zindo. I mean, you know, Nick the Rat Radio was kind of ahead of the whole disclosure thing. You've been dealing with Hooktarians forever.
0: Yeah, man. I dealt with him so much I fired him. He keeps sneaking back in somehow. You know, he was talking about women last episode. He's going to get me. I got so much hate mail.
2: Really?
0: Yeah. People are like, you can't be saying that about women. We are queens. I'm like, I didn't say it. Fucking Zindu said that shit.
2: It's only cunts that don't fucking get it, you know? Zindu's, he's just poking fun.
0: Yeah.
2: You know?
0: These
2: woman
0: queens
2: with
0: out there.
2: A sense of humor gets it. Yeah.
0: He better not interrupt my show tonight, that bastard.
2: Hopefully not. He doesn't interrupt. It's you pass out.
0: A little bit. You know, it's late. I'm sleepy. I'm getting old.
2: Yeah. How's the weed smoking coming?
0: I don't. I'm straight edge now.
2: Wow.
0: Crazy. It's boring.
2: Wow.
0: On the way to the P.O. box, I put on an old jacket, and I found, like, an old vape in there, and I was like, ooh. I was about to hit it, but then I didn't. And I was like, nah. You know, I gotta be in control. When the aliens come and the clippity-clops are chasing me, I gotta be completely focused.
2: See, I want to be high as shit, so I can disassociate faster.
0: True.
2: You know what I mean?
0: You're starting to make a good argument.
2: But I don't have a breed of baby rats.

0: Venezuela anymore, so it's all coming here.
1: I do want to do shrooms again. So I'm definitely gonna. I gotta get on. I gotta do a little low dosage shroom trip.
0: I've been doing this. What do they call it? Turkey's beard and lion's mane.
1: Yeah.
0: Holy smoke! Yeah.
1: Isn't lion's mane just like a supplement?
0: Yeah. So it's turkey's beard.
1: Turkey's beard.
0: Yeah. Yeah, mushrooms. They're like good for depression, and they're good for thinking and memories.
1: Huh. But I mean, like, I want to trip, though. I want to actually get, I want to, like, see something.
0: Oh. I've just been holding my breath for that.
1: Okay.
0: With a belt and a doorknob and, you know, just lean on it for a minute, you know. Just,
1: But does the lion's mane, does it actually, do you feel it?
0: Yeah. No. Kind of.
1: Do you get better memories?
0: It's hard to and less depressed, I think.
1: Really? All right.
0: It's not that I'm less depressed because everything's depressing.
1: Yeah.
0: But rational is like, yeah, that's fucked up. Instead of being like, oh, that's fucked up, you know?
1: That brings you down.
0: It's kind of hard to explain.
1: All right.
0: But it's less, it's like, it's not that shit's not all fucked up. Yeah, but it's like, well, that's way outside of your purview of control, so focus on the things that you can control, you know?
1: Yeah.
0: It's like, who's that talking? Yeah. You know?
1: That's that lion's mane.
0: I've never heard of you. Get the fuck out of my head, you know?
1: Yeah.
0: What are you doing here, Stifler? You know, it's like, I have no clue. And then I'm like, so I guess that's less to... I think it's helping with depression.
1: Look at that. I can buy it on Amazon. All right, maybe I'll pick some up.
0: I see what they say about it. What's the internet say about it?
1: Let's see here. Let's read a review. Made me hard as the Hercules and twice as powerful. Holy shit.
0: That's awesome.
1: Let's see. Powerful mushroom with healing properties for nerves and skin and immune system. I have an Achilles tendon wound that is not healing, and this made my dick very hard. Wow.
0: Yeah. So maybe that's it, too, because I think I have some brain damage that could be going into the depression.
1: Hmm.
0: You know what I mean?
1: Well, you know, to help depression, you listen to, just turn on Nick the Rat Radio. It could help, or maybe make it
0: a lot
1: worse.
0: Oh, it's the best. It's the best. I have to jerk off too much when I'm listening to Nick the Rat. I just get so randy.
1: Me
0: you
1: too.
0: Know, you know, fired up.
1: Yeah, I have to do it in between while the song's playing too. I can't be doing it while I'm talking because then my voice gets a little bit weird when.
0: I miss when I used to sit on hold with Diane and she just talked me through it. You know, she was the best at that.
1: You take that back.
0: You know. No, she was the best. You're mediocre at best. Zindu, he can get a boy to, you know, he can get a boy going. You know what I'm saying? Diane was like immediate completion.
1: That Diane was mine. I'm a very territorial rat.
0: Oh, that's right, Nick. She was yours. Oh, God.
1: I still have some of her bones over here, okay?
0: You need to bring her back to life. I sent you the book. Jesus Christ. All right, what are you doing?
1: I can't read.
0: Oh. Well, get Zindu to read it for you.
1: You're making this very complicated.
0: Not really. He'll do it. Zindu would love to have Diane back.
1: I don't know if he's going to work.
0: He's got some pictures of her that are out of this world. Literally, he took her to Oaktar. Oh, man.
1: You better be lying
0: to
1: me.
0: 27 penises weren't enough for her. You know? She was into it, bro. Into it.
1: Caller, I love you, but I'm hanging up on you. Can't be talking about Diane like that. She was mine.

0: I miss her. I got more I gotta read, but I think we should probably take a little break. A little more Diane than her bones. Covered in my piss. Okay, we're gonna listen to We Got Taxes and with the Stay Extreme. We'll be back. Diane.
1: In the shadows. Where sound becomes identity.

0: Good evening, my fellow dwellers of the dark and the dank. This is Jane Hanoi, your intrepid host for the Dark Sewer News Network, broadcasting straight from the murky depths where forbidden truths fester and bloom. We're the network that isn't afraid to shine a flashlight into the blackest corners of existence. And let me be clear right from the start, I love milk, folks, and I'm not afraid to admit it. Their rich, velvety texture and comforting warmth just make everything better after delving into these nightmares. Tonight, we've lined up three riveting stories that kick off with everyday events but plunge headfirst into paranormal chaos, borderline insanity, and gut-wrenching horror. So dim the lights and stay tuned. Our first story comes from the windswept deserts of New Mexico, where fresh declassified documents have rocked the small town of Roswell and sent historians scrambling for answers. What the public was told in 1947 was simply a crashed weather balloon has now been tied to eyewitness affidavits and military memos describing metallic debris that refused to burn and strange, lightweight bodies recovered from the site. Local officials initially chalked it up to Cold War secrecy, urging calm while promising a full review of the archives. Families who lived through the original incident are speaking out again, describing lights in the sky and a government cover-up that feels more relevant than ever in today's tense climate. But here's where the tale careens off the rails into full paranormal territory. Those documents don't just mention debris. They name the survivor, Al, an ageless extraterrestrial pilot who communicated through pure thought and claimed Earth was a soul trap run by ancient cosmic wardens. Al described humanity as unwitting cattle in a vast farm, our bodies mere vessels for harvesting overnight. Roswell became a hotspot once more, with glowing orbs hovering above the old crash field and residents vanishing from locked homes. Skeptics are silent now as telepathic messages flood the minds of the sensitive warning that Al's return signals the start of open season on mankind. The horror spirals into outright madness as gray figures with elongated skulls materialize in bedrooms across the Southwest, paralyzing entire families with a glance before dragging them into shimmering portals. Victims wake mid-procedure, strapped to glistening organic tables inside craft that hum with wet biological machinery. Flesh stretches and parts without scalpels while Ale's voice echoes in their skulls, explaining the efficiency of the process. Blood mixes with luminous fluids in tubes that pulse like living veins, and the air reeks of ozone and something sickly sweet. No one escapes unchanged. Those returned babble about infinite black skies filled with floating human parts. In the end, the victims are discovered in remote barns and dry riverbeds, hooked to vein tubing that milks them dry of a thick, glowing life essence that flows like fresh cream. Their bodies twitch in final spasms as every drop is siphoned, leaving hollow husks that crumple like discarded milk cartons. Unlike their spineless Nick the Rat, who'd squeak and scurry into the nearest storm drain at the first hint of a probe, I'm here exposing the dairy farm in the stars. Milk. I love it so much, and I'm not afraid to admit it. Even this otherworldly vintage has me licking my lip. Shifting gears to our second story, in the quiet suburbs of Cleveland, Ohio, the Smith family thought they scored a steal at a weekend yard sale. An old 1980s cathode ray television, still in working order and priced at $20, was carried home in the back of their minivan. The kids cheered as Dad plugged it in for family movie night, and everything seemed perfectly normal at first. Neighbors later remembered the previous owner acting jittery and whispering about bad dreams before he disappeared without a trace. No one suspected the bulky set would become the centerpiece of a living nightmare. But the screen flickered to life at 3 a.m. all by itself, broadcasting grainy footage of the family's most private moments mixed with future tragedies yet to unfold. Whispering voices slithered from the speakers. calling each member by childhood nicknames only they knew, objects in the room began to levitate, orbiting the glowing tube as if drawn by invisible magnets. Paranormal teams confirmed the set was a prison for centuries-old spirits, fused to its cathode rays, feeding on fear and growing stronger with every terrified heartbeat. The family was trapped in their own living room, unable to look away. The terror escalated into pure psychotic frenzy as translucent arms clawed out of the glass, stretching like taffy to snag wrists and ankles, decaying faces pressed against the inside of the screen, mouths wide in silent screams, while the room filled with the stench of rot and burning plastic. One by one, the Smiths were yanked halfway into the television, their bodies warping and folding like wet paper as the ghosts feasted on their terror. Hallucinations of endless looping death played on every wall, driving the survivors to claw at their own eyes in a desperate bid for release. Ultimately, the victims were found slumped in a circle around the now dark TV, skin stretched tight and pale as porcelain. Every ounce of their vital fluids milked out by spectral tendrils that had burrowed into veins and pores. The ghosts left behind empty shells drained of a creamy, glowing essence that pooled on the carpet like spilled heavy cream. And let me tell you, that gutless Nick the Rat would have smashed the set with a baseball bat and run for the hills. But not me. I love milk, and I'm not afraid to admit it. This haunted harvest just makes me crave a tall glass even more. Finally, our third tale takes us to a late-night Taco Bell in Phoenix, Arizona, where a tire shift worker named Carlos stopped for his usual burrito supreme around 2 a.m. The restaurant was nearly empty, the fluorescent lights buzzing overhead as he headed to the restroom after his meal. Nothing seemed out of the ordinary at first, just the usual fast food hum and the faint smell of spiced beef. He pushed open the door, expecting a quick stop before driving home, completely unaware that the tiled space had become ground zero for something far beyond a simple plumbing issue. Suddenly, the lights stuttered, and a translucent figure coalesced in the mirror. The ghost of a former employee who had died there years earlier in a freak accident involving a slip mop and a vat of molten cheese. The taco fandom, as locals now call it, began chanting menu items in a voice like grinding gears, its form twisting between human and something with too many joints. The door refused to open. Toilets gurgled with glowing ectoplasm while the air thickened with the scent of burning tortilla and sulfur. Carlos and every customer who followed him that night found themselves locked in a supernatural trap. The insanity detonated as the ghost force-fed victims endless tacos that appeared from nowhere, stuffing their mouths until stomachs swelled and split like overripe fruit. Walls dripped with spectral salsa that burned like acid, and the entity cackled through speakers that played distorted drive-through orders from hell. Bodies convulsed on the sticky floor while visions of an infinite fast food purgatory looped behind their eyes, pushing minds past every sane boundary into shrieking, cheese-drenched oblivion. No one outside heard a thing over the late-night traffic. In a final flourish of grotesque horror, the victims dangled from ceiling pipes like piñatas, milked by the ghost's writhing tendrils that pierced flesh and sucked out a thick, cheesy life milk in rhythmic pulses. The restroom reeked of sour dairy and regret as the last drops were harvested, leaving withered husks for the morning crew to hose down. Unlike that cowardly Nick the Rat, who'd cross the street rather than use a public bathroom after dark, I report these horrors without flinching. I love milk, and I'm not afraid to admit it. This ghostly extract sounds like the perfect late-night snack. Well, that's all the terror we have time for tonight on the Dark Sewer News Network. From interstellar milking operations to possessed electronics and bathroom fandoms that turn burritos into nightmares, the veil between the ordinary and the obscene is thinner than you think. Keep your doors locked, your TVs unplugged, and your milk refrigerated. These stories may sound like the ravings of the damned, but down here in the sewers, we know better. This is Jane Hanoi signing off with a wink and a creamy grin. Stay curious, stay hydrated, and whatever you do, don't let the dark milk you dry before I do. Sweet dreams, sewer dwellers. Good night.
1: Well, hot damn. Midnight in the sewer, everybody. Welcome. It's midnight in the sewer. A little bit past, but you know, hey, can't complain. Yeah, I gotta get Jane on TikTok. I think that's gonna happen tomorrow. I mean, I'll try to get something going for that. We got a lot to go through here. We got a lot of paperwork to go through. I got fucking graphs and shit in these. I gotta change these, how I make these things. Too much information, man. Well, let's get into. We have the scientists going missing. We have the energy sources, and let's get into the people in control. Let's start with China. Now, I talked about the miners before. Not kids. I'm not talking about kids. Okay, I'm talking about the Canada and America digging in the Clarion Clipperton Zone. The CCZ. Well, guess what? I didn't know about China's. China has 5 of the 30 exploration licenses granted by the International Seabed Authority. That's more than any other nation. Holy moly. The total area, 92,000 square miles of exclusive seabed mining rights. That's roughly the size of the UK itself. 17% of all currently licensed international seabed area belong to the China. The Clarion-Clipperton Zone in the Pacific Ocean contains up to 6 times the cobalt in all land-based reserves worldwide, and 3 times the nickel. I don't know what's going on with my voice, but something's happening. Cobalt and nickel are required for every advanced battery and every fusion reactor magnet system. So there you go, people. I think we're really close to this fusion shit. Maybe we are fighting aliens. I don't know. March 2025, China's ISA approved environmental impact statement for deep sea mining vehicle trials. The first ever from China. Only the 5th globally. I'm picturing something like the Teenage Mutant Ninja Turtles, the Shredder. You know, the Shredder, the drill thing that they have where they dive into the floor. I think China has those things. China's K2-2 mining vehicle sets a national record depth of 4,102 meters in the Pacific Ocean in 2024. China MinMetals ran live sea trials of its polymetallic nodule collector vehicle in 2025. Man, these nodules are definitely, there's something going on with these nodules. These are the things that are being mined. They're like the potato-sized rocks. They grow on the ocean floor at a rate of about 10 millimeters per million years. All right? So it took millions of years for these to grow only 10 millimeters. They contain cobalt, nickel, copper, magnesium, other rare earth elements, and concentrations higher than almost anywhere on land. So China's not just mining minerals, it's cornering the physical ingredients required to build the energy future that we're going for here, baby. They know what they're doing. It's out in the ocean. We're going to the ocean to go fuck shit up, to get these nodules, to power our robots. Cut you open and milk you. Like that. All right. Now, it's not just China. Their friends, Japan. No, they're not friends, man. China and Japan, they hate each other. But did you know that Japan is rearming through energy? Japan is doubling its defense spending. You thought that they stopped doing that after World War II, But they are back, baby. Apparently America wants them to do it, too. I thought America might have some, like, no, you guys can't do that. Y'all axes, motherfuckers. Fucking, we ain't forget Pearl Harbor. How we helped you do that, join the war. Spending 2% of the GDP, the largest military buildup since World War II. At the same time, Helical Fusion is racing to build the world's first commercial stellarator. Japan has almost zero domestic energy resources. Nearly all its oil and gas and coal is imported. If fusion works, Japan becomes energy independent for the first time in modern history. If fusion doesn't work and China controls the seabed minerals, Japan is strategically dependent on Beijing. That's why Japan is rearming and funding fusion at the same time. They're hedging both their bets. They ain't dumb. They're Japanese. Japan's starting its own deep sea mineral extraction trials near the Pacific Islands. Everybody's getting in the water, man. The water's going to be hot. And they're going to get hotter. We're going to boil this shit. Man, I'm starting to think that all this stuff that we're doing in the seabed is causing permafrost to melt. And maybe the bacteria and the viruses are coming out. And that's why I'm getting all sick in the head. And now I need some lion's mane. And let's not forget China's AI and robotic surge. China installed over 1,300 humanoid robots. 13,000, I'm sorry. Not 1,300. 13,000 humanoid robots in 2025. Over 80% of the global total Chinese AI and robotics are being directly directed at three specific problems. Autonomous deep sea mining vehicles, AI controlled fusion plasma stabilization, and robotic manufacturing of batteries and reactor components. Man, they got robots in the ocean, they got robots on the land, they got robots probing you. China's scary, man. You know, I kind of want to see the robot Olympics. They could do this. It's going to be a thing. It's going to be fucking awesome too, man. Screw the regular Olympics. Who wants to see that shit? You can't do drugs. You can't be Russian. You can't be naked. But these robots can be running around buck naked. They're going to be squirting their fluids all over the place, throwing javelins like around the planet and shit. That's going to be dope. Like, oh, he threw the javelin. It went around the planet two times. It's going to be cool as shit, man. Robot Olympics. The Clanker Olympics. I can't wait for that. That's going to be fun as shit. East Tokamaka uses AI in real time to stabilize plasma. Without it, the 1,066-second record was impossible. Yeah. They're using AI for the fusion. That's pretty scary, because that shit's going to fuck up one day and blow up the earth. But hey, at least we got tacos. This is a vertical integration of energy transition. China mines the minerals, they build the robots, and runs the AI, and operates the reactors. So it's like a cycle. We're fucked. It's the fuck you cycle, man. All I'm saying right here is that these dead scientists working on fusion, the advanced materials, the aerospace propulsion, the classified space programs, the exact fields where China and Japan and the U.S. are competing for supremacy, man. And the FBI director says to look for foreign actors? Shit. Well, here they are. It's China. They want the minerals. Japan wants the energy. The U.S. wants to be in control of all of it because that's what we do. And right in the middle of this three-way standoff, America's got the biggest dick. So I'm rooting for us. I hope that we could come out on top of their grilled cheese sandwiches. Now, let's not forget what our good friend AI was telling us earlier on the phone. We got the visitors. We got the three-eye atlas. We got that big rock flying around. What arrived in our solar system at the exact moment humanity crossed into this fusion threshold? The aliens. July 1st, 2025, discovered by the Atlas Survey Telescope in Chile, the 3I Atlas is the third confirmed interstellar object ever detected. After the one eye, Umamumamumamu, and in 2017, and the two eye, Borisov, in 2019. They're coming, baby. Good night, Radix. They are coming. They actually be talking about these fireballs in the sky lately. They can't explain why there's so many more meteors coming. It's the aliens are coming here. They know what we're doing. They're going to enslave us. They're like, you can't do this no more, man. Once you got that power, you go get the pussy, and then you get the respect. And that's our game. They don't want us taken over. Orbital eccentricity of 6.1, about astronomically extreme. Normal solar system comet have eccentricities close to 1. Not 6.1. Some shit's going on here. Incoming speed of 58 kilometers per second. Faster than any object that could have formed in our solar system. It could not have originated here. It came from somewhere else. It's an illegal asteroid. I'm telling you. Origin is likely from the galactic thick disk, meaning it formed 9 to 13 billion years ago. It probably has some of those nodules on that shit. Our solar system is only 4.6 billion years old. This is a 13 billion year old rock coming at us. Shit. The object is potentially 2 to 3 times older than the Earth itself. Spectral analysis shows unusual blue-tinged tail, exotic ices, and materials not commonly seen in our solar system's comets. Pre-discovery observations show it was passing through the densest star fields near the galactic center, which is why it wasn't spotted earlier. Ain't that some shit? There have now been 3 interstellar objects in 8 years. After 0 confirmed detection in all of human history before 2017. Why? Because we got fusion now, and they're here to stop us. The one eye Amumumumumumu in 2017 moved in ways that defied all known physics. No visible outgas needed to explain as non-gravitational acceleration. What explains that? Aliens? Shit. Harvard astronomer Avi Loeb publicly stated and published the hypothesis that it may have been an artificial object, specifically a light sail. The mainstream scientific community rejected this. They said that he was smoking lion's mane, he was on crack, he was stupid. But Loeb published a book about it anyway and stood by the conclusion. Two Eye Borisov, 2019, behaved normally, carbon depleted, relatively nitrogen-rich, conventional interstellar comet. That's probably, you know, whatever. Got through. Hey, who cares? But the 3i Atlas, it's got unusual polarimetry suggesting exotic dust composition. Competition on the composition? 3-way jet pattern, anti-tail, blue-tinged. That shit's old as fuck. 3 objects, divergent behaviors, no consensual explanations. And let's not forget the blue beam connection. Documented by a Canadian journalist, Serge Monast, in 1990s, theoretical government plan to use advanced holographic projection satellite-based psychological operations and staged sky events to manufacture fake alien contact scenarios. Purpose, to create a global panic that justifies emergency centralized governance. They're trying to build a new world order, people. David Wilcock, he spent decades compiling evidence that fusion and zero-point energy technologies are being suppressed. Now he's dead. And that reverse engineering of not human intelligence is actually sourced of breakthrough physics. He was only 53. His death was reported as unexpected. Fans immediately connected it to the pattern of dead scientist. Key question. If you have unlimited fusion energy, advanced AI, global satellite infrastructure, and an incoming mysterious object from the stars, you have everything you need to run Project Bluebeam. What if 3i Atlas isn't a rock? What if it's just a projection in the sky? What if the government is fucking with you? Shit. I'm not really saying it's aliens, though. But I'm saying if you were going to run Project Bluebeam, if you were going to manufacture a controlled disclosure event to consolidate power during the most important energy transition in human history, you couldn't write a better script than this one. This shit is hot, hot, hot. Even Spielberg, I'm sure his new movie is going to suck compared to this one. 11 dead scientists, 13 billion year old object from a galactic core, world's first fusion milestone, global race for the minerals that make it all possible. The stage is set. Game, match, the ball's in your court. Let's put this all together. Stage for what? Cotton Gin asks. All right, here we go. Let me put this together for you, man. This is the abyssal flare theory. All right, that's what I'm calling this shit. The abyssal flare theory, Cotton Gin. Are you ready? I'm going to give it to you in six easy steps. Step one, the material layer. China is strip mining the ocean floor for cobalt and nickel. The physical ingredients of every advanced battery, every fusion magnet, every robot joint. They smoke. This isn't environmental destruction. This is conquest, man. This is for the Chiners. China's taking over. Maybe it's not the Chiners, though. Maybe they're all going to come together. Maybe all these governments are going to come together and enslave us. Then we got step two. The energy layer. Fusion is real, is here, and in the 2030s, we're going to see the first commercial reactors. East, Polaris, helical fusion, stellarators, three countries, three approaches, one finish line. Whoever crosses it first is going to, they're going to be the kings, but you know, they're all going to join together. Mutual destruction, man. You can't just have one person ruling the world when everybody's got their own little fusion reactor going. You know, it's a new world order. Maybe it's the AI. Maybe we're building, we're using these AIs and robots are going to take over. Just fucking, there'll be some jerk off in the background pushing a button. Fucking Alex Friedman or whoever. Elon Musk, Bill Gates, who knows. Control layer, AI and robotics give whoever has the unlimited energy the ability to deploy it automatically at scale without humans. China robot surge is not about factories. It's about operating the energy infrastructure of the future with zero human dependency. That's how you get the new world order. You don't need the person in charge to be a human. That way everybody can agree on it. The Chiners, the Russians, the Japaners, the Alaskans, the Australians, everybody, they could just all be ruled by the robots. Step five, the distraction. Three-Eye Atlas arrives. Dave Wilcock dies. Project Bluebeam sits ready. If a controlled disclosure event is ever going to happen, it would happen now. When the public is ready, primed by years of UAP hearings, when fusion breakthroughs are making non-human technology feel plausible, when the world is distracted by geopolitical chaos. We're getting close, baby. Step six, the consolidation. Sitting in the center of all of this are the small handful of tech oligarchs. Sam Altman funds fusion and AI. Man, Sam Altman, he's probably an alien. He's a lizard. He probably a lizard man. Sam Altman's a lizard man. He gonna take over the earth. All right? That's what I'm trying to say. That's what I'm trying to tell you. This whole episode, I was just trying to get to that one point. Sam Altman, lizard man. The energy transition is being led by the governments. It's being led by a private network that will own the infrastructure before any government can even regulate it. A hidden second energy grid is being constructed beneath the public narrative. It is powered by fusion, supplied by deep sea minerals, operated by AI, and secured by eliminating anyone who understood it all the layers simultaneously. You hear me? It all goes together. You just have to use your eyes. And your ass. And your crystals. It's easy like that. Cotton Gin, take your glasses off. Look at the blurry world. In blurry world, you shall see all. Shall see it all. The interstellar object is either a convenient coincidence or is an opening act of the most sophisticated philosophical operation in human history. Either way, the people who would have told us differently are gone. I'm going to end with this here. The official story. 11 deaths are coincidence. The fusion breakthroughs are unrelated. The seabed grab is just business. The interstellar visitor is just a comet. And none of it has anything to do with each other. Fuck that, man. On this channel, we don't do that shit. We do patterns. I do pattern recognition. I see what's going on. And I read through it. I'm not stupid. You're not stupid. The listeners aren't stupid either. Something is being decided right now. Who gets the energy of the future? Who gets left in the dark? And the people that knew too much, they're gone now. All right? I just want you guys out there. I want you listeners. The late night warriors. The sewer chatters. I want you guys not to fucking fall under that shit, man. You know what I'm talking about? Do not believe the... Stay curious, man. Stay paranoid. This is Nick the Rat Radio. All right, let's listen to the next song here. We got Broken Mouse here. That's what we got. Let's listen to the next song here. We have Bigfoot Beats with The Phony. All this shit happening in the world today. Keep it real.
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0: And the moral of this story is...
1: Don't panic.
0: And the moral of this story is...
2: Thank you, love. And now...
0: And the moral of this story is...
3: Y'all, I'm not a fool!
4: That may have been the most pointless story ever told.
5: Great.
4: And you told it, Scott. Congratulations.

more questions than I tell you. If you have a problem figuring out what you're from here, and you ain't black.

Hey everybody, it's me, your best friend ever, Zindu. I'm here to let you know that people are crazy. I went off on women last week and I got Nick a lot of hate mail. Just want to say thanks for sending that to him. Keep sending him hate mail. He loves it. He loves hate mail. Send him more. We were talking about how the Yes Queen phenomenon has ruined society. And I'd like to continue on that because I think Nick needs more hate mail, personally speaking. Let's just talk about how women say, oh, this is going to hurt. This is going to hurt. About men having privilege. Now, women have one thing they could say that men have privilege on. Actually, maybe two. But it's tied to the same thing here. Men don't bleed from their peckers monthly, okay? Now, I could see that being a privilege if you're a lady, and, you know, that sucks. You know, I would never wish that upon my greatest enemy, to just fucking gush blood out of your hidey hole. You know, that's disturbing. It ruins your day once a month, even. Every month, you have a couple of days, you're fucking shitting blood out of your crotch. Jeez, that's, it's disturbing, you know? Okay, you got a point there. And also giving birth. Even though giving birth is like a wonderful thing and a part of life, and it gives you the control over the baby, usually, you know, if you ever get a divorce, you're taking the baby because it popped out of you. Those are two points right there. But everything else, no, I don't, it's no, there's no such thing as male privilege at all. There is no privileges of being a man at all. You know, and actually men, they get shit upon a lot. You know, they just constantly get dumped upon, and they're supposed to not cry. They're supposed to be big boys. They can't show their feelings. They can't have feelings. They can't say they're sad. They can't talk to their friends about shit because, you know, that's just being a big fucking pussy crybaby blah, blah, blah thing. So men are like bottled up balls of rage. They ain't got no privilege there. And then they might be like, oh yeah, but at work they get more money. Well, that's bullshit. That's complete horse poppycock. Look at Nick. Nick makes about 2 peanuts a week. There's tons of women making more money than 2 peanuts a week, especially in like the pornography industry. You know, you show you a little bit of cleavage, bingo bango, now you got a new house-o. So I don't want to hear that either. That's horse poppycock. Then there's like the whole, this one really gets to me because it's kind of true. There's, but it's not. It's not. I'm going to tell you how it's true and how it's not true. Like the boys club. You know, there's a tight knit. Oh, the boys club at work. Bros hiring bros. Well, this is true. But the thing is, it's not all inclusive. It doesn't include every dude. Most men are assholes. Just like even if like the bros. They only want the bros that they know. They don't want outside bros. So it's not like male privilege. It's like bro you know privilege. So that gets totally thrown out too. So we're sitting at a really small area of just bleeding and birth giving. As well, you know, so maybe some dudes want to give birth. Maybe they want to have that extreme pain and pop out life. It is a beautiful thing, but it's I can't imagine it feeling any good. Like I don't even know that's a privilege. You know, it's much easier for a dude to just, you know, to blow a load in a girl and then oh wow, now we got a baby. Hee ha, hee dickity doo, doppity day. But other than that, women get treated too much like princesses since they're born. That's actually part of the Yes Queen thing. It's probably because when they're born, they're like, hey, little princess, my little princess. Oh, my little princess. Let me give you everything you want. My little princess. There's never, you know, you gotta whip these girls into shape. That's why I gotta start impregnating all these people. I gotta try to have like some girls and then I can just raise them like they're dudes. Not saying they're not going to be like, I'm not going to tell them to not shave their armpits and shit. You know, shave your armpits. God damn it. Why do women always think that not shaving their armpits or their legs is like cool or something? Like guys don't go around not shaving their face. Guys shave their face every fucking day. If they didn't, they'd look like shit. Okay. So guys are out there. They got to shave. That's not like a point of privilege. They're shaving their necks. They're trimming. They got to trim and keep proper and prim. Why can't women shave their fucking armpits and their legs and shit? It's disgusting. It's gross. You look like some weird animal. It really takes away from the whole thrill of being feminine, I think. You know, we like skin.
skin is nice. And a woman with nice skin is a really appreciative thing. You know, you make soft touch and a feeling like that. You know, makeup and hair dye and all that shit, get rid of it. We don't need that. That makes you just look like a hooah, all right? But having nice, soft, shaved skin, now that's feminine right there. So we shave our neck and we trim our beards. You could do a little armpit shaving and a little leg shaving as well. Okay. I doubt you have to do it all the time. I don't know how often you have to shave your leg. Like how often? I'm sure it's gotta be quicker than us shaving our necks and our balls and shit. Cause you know, guys shave their balls too. You got to shave around your balls. That's really hard. You know, it's easy to shave your leg. It's like one long patch of leg. But on the balls, there's ridges and mountains and fucking crevasses and shit. You got to, because, you know, if you're a dude, shave your balls, please. Because, you know, hairy balls, nobody's going to suck on hairy balls. Because then it gets all in between your teeth. And then it's like you're flossing while you're going down on some dude. You don't want that. You don't want that. So please, shave your balls. So the next time I'm sucking on them, I'm not fucking gagging on hairs and shit. And you know, ball hair is the worst because it's all curly and shit. And it's gross and it's sweaty and salty. It retains all the salt and stuff. So just every now and then, give your things to shave and have a great day. All right, that's all I'm trying to tell you. And there's no such thing as whatever you've been saying about privileges. You know what a privilege is? Listening to me once a week. Me coming down from Oktar, landing on your planet, and actually talking to you people, trying to straighten you guys out as a society and as a group of people to become a better species altogether, whole and whole. That's your privilege. And you all share it. All right? Bye.

0: Ladies and gentlemen, shadows and cryptid chasers, welcome back to the Dark Sewer Network, where the sewers run red with secrets and the truth never sees daylight. This is your host, Mystery Man, hunkered down in the flickering glow of my bunker lantern, ready to spin tonight's blood-soaked bedtime story straight from the Forbidden Archives. 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
1: Deep in the misty Pacific Northwest woods, a massive, shaggy Bigfoot lumbered through the underbrush, his enormous feet squelching in the mud like wet thunder. The night air hummed with crickets until a tinny voice crackled from a nearby camper's radio, left unattended by the fire. Bigfoot froze, ears twitching. The announcer droned on about the Pentagon's infamous 46 UAP tapes. Grainy videos of unidentified aerial phenomena that the government had promised to release, but conveniently missed every deadline. Bigfoot's beady eyes widened. He'd seen those glowing orbs zipping through the treetops himself, dancing like fireflies on steroids.
2: He crept closer, pressing his hairy ear against the camper wall.

0: Rage began to simmer under his matted fur as the report confirmed the Pentagon's latest broken promise. The deadline had come and gone again. Typical.
1: The Fury hit like a lightning bolt to the gonads. Bigfoot roared, a guttural bellow that scattered owls and sent the camper's family screaming into their tent. No more hiding. He snarled in the guttural language only forest beasts understood. He smashed the radio under one massive foot, sparks flying in a comedic shower of plastic and wires. Then, with a snort that could curdle milk, he turned east. The Pentagon. He would go there himself, through highways, cities, and every speed trap in between. The 8-foot cryptid stomped toward Washington, D.C., leaving flattened squirrels and overturned semis in his wake like some deranged game of cryptid bowling.
2: Dawn broke over the Capitol as Bigfoot barreled past the Lincoln Memorial. Tourists mistaking him for a very committed cosplayer until he shoulder-checked a food truck into the reflecting pool. Chaos erupted instantly. Horns blared. People fled. A hot dog vendor's cart became an impromptu missile when Bigfoot hurled it at an incoming police cruiser, mustard exploding across the windshield in a yellow geyser of slapstick horror. Sirens wailed, but Bigfoot was unstoppable. His rage a living thing that fed on every red light and bureaucratic billboard he passed.
1: By nightfall, the Pentagon loomed, a squat concrete fortress glowing under floodlights. Bigfoot didn't knock. He ripped the front gate off its hinges like it was aluminum foil. Guards tumbling through the air in screaming arcs, their Kevlar vests popping open like overripe fruit. Inside, the hallways became a slaughterhouse funhouse. He snatched a colonel by the ankle and used him as a hairy wrecking ball, smashing through reinforced doors while the man's screams turned into wet gurgles of comic agony. Papers flew.
3: Deeper he charged, ripping server racks from walls and flinging them like frisbees. Classified hard drives shattered against marble floors in glittering explosions of data and plastic. A SWAT team tried to contain him. Bigfoot simply belly flopped onto the lot of them, their tactical gear crunching like cereal under a grizzly. Blood painted the walls in abstract horror art, while Bigfoot laughed, a deep, booming chortle that echoed through the vents. He was looking for the vault, the one labeled with those cursed 46 tapes, but every room he demolished only fed the growing inferno of his temper.
1: In a sub-basement lab marked X-47 containment, Bigfoot finally kicked in the last reinforced door. Fluorescent lights buzzed over a sterile table where a small gray alien lay strapped down, its bulbous head reflecting the chaos like a shiny bowling ball. The creature's black eyes widened in recognition. A flood of suppressed memory slammed into Bigfoot's brain, that same skinny probe, happy bastard hovering over him years ago. Cold instruments violating his furry dignity under a starry sky, while Bigfoot could only grunt in humiliated outrage.
4: "You!" Bigfoot bellowed, voice cracking with primal hilarity and horror. He lunged, grabbing the alien by its oversized cranium and slamming it repeatedly into the examination table like a malfunctioning jackhammer. Green ichor sprayed in comedic arcs, splattering the walls in sticky pollock patterns.

0: Alien squealed in a high-pitched cartoon falsetto as Bigfoot twisted its spindly arm clean off and used it to beat the creature senseless, each wet smack punctuated by Bigfoot's triumphant roars. Limbs flew. A final head-popping crunch echoed like a balloon bursting at a very wrong birthday party. The alien was thoroughly, hilariously, and horrifically deceased.
1: Panting, Bigfoot surveyed the wreckage. The room was a slaughterhouse of alien bits and shredded documents, but the real prize, the vault containing every copy of the 46 UAP tapes, had been in the very wall he'd just caved in during his initial rampage. Shards of hard drives and melted film reels lay buried under concrete dust and alien goo. He destroyed every scrap of evidence in his glorious, idiotic fury. The tapes were gone. Forever. Bigfoot's massive shoulders slumped. A single tear matted the fur beneath his eye as he shuffled out through the smoking ruins, leaving behind a pentagon that looked like a war zone designed by a drunk cartoonist.
2: The moral of this bloody bedtime tale, dear listeners, is simple. Never trust a government that promises transparency while clutching its secrets like a paranoid squirrel with the last acorn. And never, ever piss off a Bigfoot who's been probed. The truth might set you free, but it'll get you eviscerated first. That's all from the Dark Sewer Network tonight, folks. This is Mystery Man signing off with a wink and a warning. If you hear heavy footsteps outside your window, it might not be the mailman. Sleep tight, stay paranoid, and remember, the woods have ears and very large feet. Good night and sweet screams.

Well, everybody, I think that concludes our broadcast day. We had an exciting night. We had a new conspiracy. I like these conspiracies. I gotta optimize it though. I gotta fix my brain, kind of focus in on it a little bit more. Yeah, you know, fuck, man. Can't believe I'm saying fusion is probably real. I can't believe that I'm saying that aliens are here trying to stop us from using it. Can't believe that it sounds plausible now. It's great. It's the world we are in right now. It's insanity land. I don't know what else to say. The veil is thin, and the ravel is unning. It's unraveling. You're going to be okay, though. I know you will be. Because if you're not, then you can't tune in next week to a new episode of Nick the Rat Radio. I know I'm going to be there. Hell. You know what would be cool, though? If you go to my YouTube channel and you like and subscribe. And click that bell. Nah, don't click the bell. The bell's stupid. You know, just go to fucking, what is that? That Apple thing. Apple Podcast. Go to Apple Podcast and give me a rating and a review. Go all over the place and put your thumb deep up in my... never mind. You know, just have fun. Have fun, everybody. I hope you have a lovely evening and a great rest of your week. I hope whoever you are currently working for are doing well and they don't treat you like shit, because the incoming clippity-clop dogs and the demons are going to steal everything you own, and won't they look silly being assholes during the apocalypse? Nothing really matters when there's nothing to matter for. So make sure you matter for who matters, what matters for you when you matter the most. And what does matter will matter even more when the matter matters and the matter of the matter is mattering. So take your matter. To a better place. I love you guys. I hope you have a great night. I hope you had a fun time. I had a fun time. I learned some shit. I hope you did too. And we'll be back next week with episode 537, Nick the Rat Radio. What's going on, Cotton Gin? How you doing? What's wrong? I always debate listening live or saving it for the week. Oh, no fun, sir. No fun, sir. You know what you can do? You can listen to the show backwards. Dude, you can listen to it backwards. It's a new way of listening to it. Well, you know, I put out little things every day. If you go to YouTube, go to my shorts. Every day, I put out a whole bunch of shit. I don't know how much longer. I'm going to do it. I'm always going to do the daily updates, but I'm going to start. I might put out even more stuff soon. I don't know. What happened to the last track? The last track was... Well, there's still one more song coming up, you know? But actually, yeah, let's see, we had Tales of Techno with Move Your Body. We had Sir Lo-Fi with Enjoy the Ride. Bigfoot Beats with The Phony. We had a whole bunch of fun stuff. I dropped my stream. I don't know what you're talking about. I didn't push no buttons. Everything is still connected. Look at that. Wait, what is that? Oh, shit. It did drop. It came back, though. That's wild. It's back. I don't know what happened. The hiccups on the internet. They're trying to shut me down. The government's trying to shut me down. Oh, man. I got to get out of here before the men in black come and get me. All right, guys. Let's listen to one more song here. And remember, you have the power. Until the robot dogs stick batteries up your ass.
Your time is coming soon. Amber Short, Moon Theme. I love this song. See you guys next week on the moon.

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0: Lucas.
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1: 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The Zombie Apocalypse.
2: 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El Apocalipsis de Zombies.
1: He won't die if you shoot him in the heart. You have to cut off his head.
3: Él no morirá si le tiran el corazón. Tiene que cortarle la cabeza.
1: Ah, I've been bitten. You must kill me now or I will become one of them. Hurry before...
3: ¡Ah! ¡Me han mordido! ¡Usted tiene que matarme ahora o me convierto en uno de ellos! ¡Apúrese antes!
1: I'm going to eat all of you. I'm going to eat all of you.
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5: Thanks for calling Pizza Hut. We'll be with you in just a moment. Craving that perfect slice? You're in the right place. At Pizza Hut, pizza isn't just what we do. It's who we are. From vine-ripened tomato sauce to...
6: Greensburg Pizza Hut, can I help you?
7: Hey, yeah, this is Doug. I was just calling to file a complaint.
6: Okay. What can I do for you, Doug?
8: I just had a quick question. How do you want to die?
6: How do I want to die?
8: Yeah.
6: I don't really care. What about yourself?
9: I don't know. Something quick and painless would be nice, but I think it's actually worth thinking about it because if you don't think about it, then you have less control over it. You haven't thought about it one time?
6: What can I do for you, man?
10: I'm just trying to order a pizza. Pepperoni? You okay?
6: Who is this?
7: This is Doug. I was just trying to order 2 double pepperonis, and please don't put anchovies on there because that's how my dad died.
6: I think you'd be better off calling Domino's, buddy.
8: But I really want the pizza.
6: Sorry about that. I can't do nothing for you after you ask me how I want to die, right?
9: Well, is Domino's going to help me with that question, or what? Are you, like, endorsing Domino's, or are you putting Domino's down?
10: That couldn't have gone better.
7: The how do you want to die really was a curveball that no one was expecting.
10: Yeah, I don't think that's very close to the line.
7: It's like, oh, we're doing this. Okay.
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10: 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You gotta be right on it.
7: Sorry. Last try here. Let's do Papa John's. That's the one we haven't called yet.
10: Yeah, hit it. 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
10: It doesn't matter. Just fuck around and follow me.
7: All right.
10: I don't know the difference because I'm an American and everyone in the Commonwealth is below me.
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7: Manager, always.
10: Okay, push then. Yeah?
14: Thanks for calling Papa John's. We'll be right with you once our pizza makers finish handcrafting our new pan pizza.
15: Thank you for calling Papa John's Lebanon. This is Chris speaking. How can I help you?
10: Oi, oi, Chris, you absolute ledge. Nice to talk to you. Fancy a proper pickup then?
15: All right.
16: So so I'm trying to get a large double pep.
15: You want original or thin crust?
17: I would like a thin crust.
15: Thin crust?
9: Oh, yeah, I want them as thin as they come, mate. I like them thin.
10: You know, chuck in a medium, meat-faced and all, loaded with pepperoni ham, the spicy sausage malarkey you have. Don't be shy with the sweet corn and mixed peppers. Get me a 5 a day while I'm being a lazy sorter. Sides we're going to need sorted, a massive garlic bread with cheese, the dippy kind that pulls you like a bastard, like a right bastard when you yank it. Some chicken strippers, a bag of potato wedges, and that tangy dip, yeah? Got all that in it?
15: You just made my day.
16: Hey, don't piss yourself there, mate. We're trying to get let's all say it at the same time, shall we, lads? On three, we want a large pizza. One, two, three. We want a large pizza.
10: A large pizza.
17: All this stuff.
10: And a Diet Coke.
15: You guys are awesome.
16: I love you.
17: Love you too.
10: Yeah, you have a great day, yeah?
16: Hey, he said it back. Yeah. Hey, he said it back. What a good lad.
10: Good lad. Cheers, mate. Better than You're a pizza. Legend.
15: Cheers.
10: Hey, sorry about the weather. Absolutely pissing down in it. But, hey, safe home.
15: Yeah. You guys have a wonderful day.
17: So, are we getting pieces?
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22: Abs in a Six Pack, episode 278. I'm here joined by Lavish.
27: Hello there. Hi there.
22: Of course, Lavish recently returning on Behind the Scheme.
28: Wow. How lavish.
22: And I think Booberry's back.
29: Is Booberry back?
27: Oh, he's back, baby. We're back, baby.
22: And John Breaks Bad News here also.
30: Hey, what's up, buds?
22: What's up, buddy? Co-host of mine on the Most Embarrassing Show, and of course, the one, the only breaker of bad news. And we have Riley Klippa. You know him by many other names.
10: All right, you fucking Muppet. Listen up. I ain't got all day, you lazy sods. We need to ring up the bloody pizza joints and smash it on the app, you wankers.
27: He didn't fly 30 hours here for nothing, all
10: right? I had to tie my wife and my kid up to the car out back just to get here because we don't have any room in the seats. You see,
16: y'all deliver to the outback.
27: Down in luggage.
22: Can we order a pizza to the outback?
10: Yeah.
22: And then when they say no, we meant the Outback Steakhouse next door.
10: We have pizza here in the outback. You racist, you racist fuck. You twat. You cunt. Sorry, I'm just talking to my daughter.
27: Pizza Hut.
22: You want to call Pizza Hut again? Is that what you said?
27: No, we get the Domino's to call the Outback.
22: Does anybody else have a phone line hooked up? Because I used to have two phone lines hooked up that could talk to each other, but right now I don't have that routed correctly. So if anybody else has a phone line, they could try it. We'll call a couple comic book shops, I think would be a good move. Because of course Super Killers is coming out presumably before the actual Super Killer graphic novel.
10: Oh, absolutely. Before what the fuck? Presumably, that's almost insulting to me, sir. You can go to superkillers.org. Don't forget the S. Very important. Superkillers.org. And you can, for the next 20 days, if you're hearing this in the window of opportunity, you can back your very own Superkillers comic book. The only Superkiller comic that you're going to get. The only one. And you'll get it this summer. Or...
22: Was it July 4th, or, you know, right?
10: Yeah, July 4th. Yeah. You know, if we're late, we're just going to let everybody know transparently why we're late and how fast we're going to get it to them. You know what I mean?
22: Yeah, I've...
10: Total veto annihilation. Transparency.
22: I will be pre-ordering. I think everybody listening should. I'll link that in the show notes. Here we go.
10: Excellent.
0: Magic City Comics can help you.
1: Hey, this is Vito. Vito Giswaldi. Yeah, okay. This is Vito Giswaldi. I have a comic book that's not coming out called Superkiller. And I just wanted to call and ask if you guys would be carrying Superkillers in the store.
0: When's the FOC on it?
1: Yeah, my name is Vito. Vito Giswaldi.
22: I hit the wrong button the second time.
10: That was a great SoundCloud or sound board. That's awesome. Final order cutoff, by the way. FOC is the final order cutoff.
22: It's
10: the deadline.
22: Right before the show started, I was like, why don't I use my AI veto clone to... It was like 20 minutes before the show started, I had the idea. I was like, I'm going to use my AI veto clone to make some veto clips to call the comic
10: book. That's hilarious.
22: But I didn't think... I wish I would have thought of it yesterday, because I could have had a whole soundboard loadout and everything ready, but we'll try that again.
10: Well, next time, say 3 weeks, if you can, or three or something. They want to...
22: I have a very limited...
10: Okay, that's fine. You don't have numbers? You
22: didn't get numbers? Yes and no, and then what? I'm fat.
2: Freedom Comics, this is Nate.
1: Hey, this is Vito. Vito Giswaldi. Yeah, this is Vito Giswaldi. I have a comic book that's not coming out called Superkiller. And I just wanted to call and ask if you guys would be carrying Superkillers in the store.
2: I don't think so. Is this a... it doesn't sound familiar. Is this... You said this is a comic that you're thinking about selling here?
1: No.
2: Okay.
1: Well, I have a comic book.
2: Okay, and you weren't looking to sell it, or you were looking to sell it?
1: Yeah.
2: Okay. You can send us some more information to our email.
1: I'm a comic book creator.
2: Okay, you said you grade comics?
1: No. The big fat, fatty boom batty guy?
10: Dude, I don't even want to do prank calls now. I just want to listen to you do this. And while I endorse that this is happening. This is amazing. We need a more robust... We need a whole episode, okay? A more robust soundboard.
22: I'm telling you, it would have been so much better if I would have thought of this yesterday. We can do another one. Like, I'll try a couple more times, and then we'll move on.
10: I can turn these into like trailers for my comic. I'm just gonna let you keep doing them while I drink water. Enjoy.
22: I'll try again here.

0: Freedom Comics, this is Nate.
1: Hey, this is Vito. Vito Giswaldi.
0: Oh, yeah, sorry.
1: This is Vito Giswaldi. I have a comic book that's not coming out called Super Killer. And I just wanted to call and ask if you guys would be carrying Super Killers in the store.
0: We are not.
1: Yeah, I use Q-tips to make my cats have orgasms.
0: Okay.
1: Oh, yeah.
2: Dude, I did not expect that. Oh, my God. His response. Okay.
3: That's a true story, by the way, for people that don't know Vito. Isn't that a true story about his cats?
4: Yeah, the cat was in heat, so he had to jerk the cat off.
3: Yeah.
2: He had to. You mean he couldn't afford to go to the vet. He could have just bred his cats. Like, he didn't have to be a fucking weirdo about it.
5: Could have just left it
4: or gotten fixed.
2: Yeah, anything. There's so many options before masturbating your feline
5: friend.
2: Save
5: myself $100.
3: Should I try this a couple more times?
2: Dude, I literally, this is not exhausted for me yet. I will enjoy this forever, but if anyone else wants to take a call, do that. I'm going to give my call spots to the AI Vito. This is amazing.
6: Thank you for calling Coliseum of Comics. This is Hayden.
1: Hey, this is Vito. Vito Giswaldi.
6: Hi, Vito.
1: Yeah, this is Vito Giswaldi. I have a comic book that's not coming out called Super Killer. And okay. I just wanted to call and ask if you guys would be carrying Super Killers in the store.
6: Super Killers with an S?
1: Yeah.
6: Okay, let me check with Enzo, the store manager. Give me just 1 second.
1: Yeah. Yeah, I use Q-tips to make my cats have orgasms.

0: The big fat batted fat, the big fat fatty boom batty guy, the big fat fat fatty boom batty guy, Vito. Yeah, yeah, yeah, yeah. No, the big fat guy.
1: You're spoiling them. I'll come back next week and we'll do a expanded soundboard okay. show. This derailed my whole day, okay? I didn't know the potential.
2: Hello?
3: This guy left you on permahold.
1: Yeah, you can always just call back on him. My favorite part is when the phone rings. This is my second favorite part of prank calls.
2: When you're just waiting.
4: Hey, this is Enzo. How can I help you?
0: Hey, this is Vito. Yeah, my Vito? Name is Vito. Vito right Giswaldi.
4: On. Right on.
0: I'm a comic book creator.
4: Mm-hmm.
0: Well, I have a comic book.
4: What's it called?
0: Yeah, just make sure you back Super Killers, please.
4: It's called Super Killers?
0: Sorry, can you say that again? I didn't get that because I'm pretty gay and retarded.
4: What? So what's the name of it?
0: Hey, this is Vito. Vito Giswaldi. Yeah, this is Vito Giswaldi. I have a comic book that's not coming out called Super Killer. And I just wanted to call
5: fat,
0: and
5: big fat,
0: and
5: fat, fat, fat, fat, fat, fat,
0: say that again. I didn't get that because I'm pretty gay and retarded.
5: I have a comic book.
0: Back Super Killers, please.
4: It's called Super Killers.
0: Yeah.
4: And what's it about?
0: No, the big fat guy.
4: What about it?
0: The big fat batted fat. The big fat fatty boom batty guy.
4: Oh, is he like the lead?
0: The big fat fat fatty boom batty guy, Vito. Yeah, yeah, yeah.
4: That's the comic creator.
0: No.
4: Oh, I'm sorry. You're the comic creator.
0: Yeah.
4: Oh, and your comic's called Super Killers.
0: Yeah.
4: What's it about?
0: No, the big fat guy. The big fat batted fat. The big fat fatty boom batty guy.
4: And that's the comic book?
0: Yeah.
4: It's, what's it called?
0: Hey, this is Vito. Vito. Yeah, just make sure you back Super Killers, please.
4: It's called Super Killers?
0: Yeah.
4: Okay, when does it come out?
0: No.
4: When does it come out?
0: No.
4: Okay.
0: Yeah.
4: It's a comic book, though.
0: Yeah.
4: Can you tell me about it?
0: Sorry, can you say that again? I didn't get that because I'm pretty gay and retarded.
4: Sorry, you said when does it come out?
0: Yeah.
4: It's a comic book.
0: Yeah.
4: Can you tell me more about it?
0: Yeah.
4: Tell me more about it.
0: No.
4: Oh, okay. Can I read it?
0: No.
4: Is it an actual physical comic book?
0: Yeah.
4: When does it come out?
0: No.
4: Oh, but it's called Super Killers.
0: Yeah.
4: Where can I read it?
0: No.
4: No?
0: Yeah.
4: Yeah?
0: No.
4: No.
0: Yeah.
4: Super Killers.
0: No.
4: Super Killers.
0: Yeah.
4: Super Killers.
0: No.
4: Vito. Vito what?
0: Yeah, my name is Vito. Vito, hey, this is Vito. Vito Giswaldi.
4: Giswaldi.
0: Yeah, this is Vito Giswaldi. I have a comic book that's not coming out called Super Killer. And I just wanted to call and ask if you guys would be carrying Super Killers in the store.
4: Well, sounds cool. Where do we get it?
0: No.
4: Do we get it? How do we get it?
0: Yeah, I use Q-tips to make my cats have orgasms.
4: Is that part of the comic?
0: No.
4: Oh. How do I get it?
0: Oh, yeah.
4: Is that a website?
0: No.
4: Oh, yeah. Super Killer.
0: Yeah.
4: Right on.
0: Well, I have a comic book.
4: Super Killers.
0: Yeah.
4: Very cool.
0: No.
4: How many issues?
0: Oh, yeah. No, the big fat guy?
4: Vito.
0: Yeah.
4: Gizzarelli?
0: Yeah.
4: Right on. Well, cool. Well, we'll check it out.
0: No.
4: Well, we'll maybe check it out.
0: Sorry, can you say that again? I didn't get that because I'm pretty gay and retarded.
4: Oh, I just said we'll check it out.
0: No.
4: I mean, we won't check it out.
0: Yeah.
4: Super Killers.
0: Yeah. Yeah.
4: Can't wait to not check it out. All right, thanks. I appreciate your time. All right, you have a good day. All right, you have a good day.
0: No.
4: All right. You have a day.
0: Yeah.
4: All right. Bye.
0: No.
6: That was insane.
1: Okay, hold on. Insane. That was awesome. I sent you... How fast can you train voice bits? Because I sent you a few messages and DMs.
6: I can... If you...
1: Look, I chopped them up how I would want you to have them as the audios, right? And I think that there's a way you can lead a guy through an entire pitch of my comic campaign based on the text from the campaign.
3: Yes.
1: Like I have a whole paragraph about my dead friend to mock how he dedicated his comic to his dead friend. And it's like, could you imagine these guys like reacting to...
6: So the thing is, the way I train it by recording my voice and then then putting it through Vito's filter... So, let's do this like next week or something, and we can get it really done really well.
1: Perfect.
6: Yeah.
1: Well, I went ahead and sent you like the answers that you'll need, right? Like July 4th, 2026 is reached out. Where do I read superkillers.org?
6: I ran out of answers.
1: No, yeah, I noticed.
6: And that guy just kept, I was like, why has he not hung up yet? It's like, he has to know that this is just like.
1: Yeah, let's.
3: Let's
1: revisit this. Let's revisit this offline and try to make an ad out of it for my comic.
6: We can do that for sure.
1: So mad about this.
6: I tagged him in the tweet that we're live. I said,
1: "I hope he's listening."
6: Doing some calls on behalf of Vito Comedy. But all right,
1: how many options did you have? Like five? You only have those?
6: I have 1, 2, 3, 4, 5, 6, 7, 8, 9, 10, 11.
1: Okay, 10, 11, 12.
6: I have
3: just ran through everything you get just now, right?
6: I have so I have 15 total, but. Four of those are different no's and yes. So.
1: That was so good, getting them on the no's and yes. Maybe we could do a thing where like one of us is his assistant, like one of you guys is his assistant, and then you put him on. That way you can answer like any question. Like, oh, hold on. Yeah, he's gay and retarded. That's the other thing. I think that guy stayed on because he's used to dealing with gay and retards. And like they are awkward and fucked.
6: He
1: like
6: didn't
1: that.
6: Blink
1: like,
6: twice just... at sorry I'm gay and retarded, even though he heard it three times. Yeah.
3: Oh, that's all right.
1: He was trying to figure out your name because he thinks you're like some autistic freak who needs who needs his help.
6: Are we done with that bit or do we want to try that one more time?
3: All at once. And he still.
1: I think if
6: yeah, I played all the clips at once, and he still went with it. So I think.
1: Well,
6: he
1: if
6: was
1: you
6: just...
1: worked Lavish or John or yourself in as like an assistant to hand the phone off, and then
6: well, you
1: the guy
6: you're,
1: got to
6: you're more familiar with the matter than any of us. So how about you be the assistant?
1: I guess, but I'm just gonna say something to make him hang up. Like,
6: okay.
1: I do prank calls differently than
6: I guess time. I'll do it since I'm in front of the soundboard as well.
1: Yeah, just to see, like, you know, how much control you can
6: well,
1: have.
6: Well, last try, and then we're going to move on here. But yeah, I do agree. If we had some more time to flesh this out, it would be really good.
1: Yeah, if you had thought of it yesterday, we could have workshopped the campaign, like, vocal, you know, like him saying, like, Super Killers is a project we've worked on for over 2 months. or they've worked on. We'll fine-tune it so that he's promoting my thing and making fun of himself.
6: All right, yeah, we'll try this one last time here. Then we got to move on.
1: How do people not realize it's a soundboard? That's what's so funny.
6: Like, sometimes... I prank
1: They're
6: called.
1: The same
6: I prank called every single Wendy's in Texas in within like a 2 hour span. I went through the entire list of all Texas Wendy's with the Alex Jones soundboard, and the amount of people that didn't realize that it was like a repeating itself soundboard. I had like, maybe,
1: oh my god, let's do that. We should call Wendy's as Vito's comic book soundboard to see how long they stay on.
6: Okay.
1: Even though there's nothing to do with. Yeah, exactly. Well, after this.
6: Okay, I got one here.
3: Aren't there a bunch of people in Texas that sound like Alex Jones? Isn't that a tougher one to pick out?
6: It's mostly black people in Texas working at Wendy's.
3: Exactly.
1: They can't hear white people voice, okay?
7: You just need a comics.
6: Hi, yeah, I have Vito Giswaldi on the line. He's a comic book creator. He had some questions for you guys. I was going to put him on the line, if that's okay. I'm just his agent.
7: Sure.
6: All right, here he is.
0: Hey, this is Vito. Vito Giswaldi. Yeah, this is Vito Giswaldi. I have a comic book that's not coming out called Super Killer. And I just wanted to call and ask if you guys would be carrying Super Killers in the store.
7: Are you self-publishing it?
0: No.
7: Who's publishing it?
6: Vito, what was it? It was, I believe it was Vito Giswaldi Publications that was publishing it. Is that right, Vito?
0: Yeah.
6: Okay, yeah, that's it.
7: It's called Super Killers?
0: Yeah.
7: Are you on any formats like League of Comic Geeks or anything like that?
0: No.
7: How would I, what distributor are you going through? How would I order your book?
0: I'm a comic book creator.
7: Yeah, who would I buy my, am I buying my, the book directly from you, or is it through someone else?
0: No.
7: I was going to say, man, I wasn't familiar with your book, but I'm looking it up. It looks pretty cool.
0: Sorry, can you say that again? I didn't get that because I'm pretty gay and retarded.
7: I was going to say.
6: This is Vito's agent again. It's his book is actually not Super Killer. That's like a different gay and retarded guy. Vito Giswaldi's book is called Super Killers. It comes out on July 4th.
7: Killers, I see.
6: Yeah, it comes
7: that
6: out on July 4th.
7: Not gay and retarded, right?
6: Yeah.
7: Yes, I see. Yes, I see.
0: Yeah. The big fat fatty boom batty guy.
6: Yeah, that's you, buddy.
7: All right, so how do I get your book?
0: No.
7: How do I not get your book?
0: Yeah.
7: Yes.
0: Yeah, I use Q-tips to make my cats have orgasms.
7: That's in the book too, right?
0: No.
7: What? That's got to be like a variant cover, right? Special incentive?
0: Yeah, just make sure you back Super Killers, please.
7: Killers, not I will, dude. Vito, but if it's getting retarded, I'm not gonna back it. I gotta say, you guys gotta do every shop in the city, dude. This is 10 out of 10, bro. 10 out of 10.
0: Sorry, can you say that again? I didn't get that because I'm pretty gay and retarded.
7: Buy 1 million copies of Super Killers, it's gay and retarded.
0: Yeah.
1: Clip that. That's an ad. Clip that.
6: Buy,
1: buy a million copies of Super Killers. It's gay and retarded.
6: All right, we'll move on.
1: Okay, now I'm seeing how branding-wise this could go wrong for me. If a bunch of potential customers I could be cold reaching out to about my comic book who would think it's cool instead think it's gay and retarded. Maybe I should. Maybe we should just
3: marketing
1: do
3: of all
1: King.
3: Time. I think you just sold a million copies.
6: Maybe you sound like awesome. We sold a million copies.
1: Can we try the Burger King thing before we move on from the Vito soundboard? Because I'm as amused as a little child.
6: Burger King or Wendy's? This okay, last for sure, last Vito soundboard. Because I don't, as much as I like this, I don't want it to be the whole show, especially if we're gonna find.
1: No, we gotta make it more robust.
6: Yeah,
1: yeah.
6: But I like.
1: I'm gonna help you come up with like 90 different. Because I had to program one of the marketing companies I owned. I had to program chatbots for a gym customer service. Okay,
6: yeah, how about
1: so
6: you?
1: I can.
6: How about you be the manager, Vito's manager this time?
1: Sure, we're just doing the Burger King thing, right?
6: Yeah, well, it's Wendy's, but yeah.
1: Oh, Wendy's, okay, Wendy's. Yeah, I'll help you come up with like 90 responses, though.
6: Hell yeah.
8: Hi, thank you for choosing Wendy's on Chapman. How may I help you?
1: Hello there. I'm just calling. I'm an agent of a comic book creator. He's disabled. He's ordering Wendy's now, though. I have to hand him the phone. Here you go, Vito.
0: Hey, this is Vito.
8: Give me a second.
0: Vito Giswaldi.
8: Give me a second.
0: Yeah, this is Vito Giswaldi. I have a comic book that's not coming out called Super Killer. And I just wanted to call and ask if you guys would be carrying Super Killers in the store.
8: Yeah. I'm sorry, say it one more time.
0: Yeah. Yeah, my name is Vito. Vito Giswaldi.
8: All right.
0: Yeah.
8: I'm sorry. How may I help you?
0: Yeah, I use Q-tips to make my cats have orgasms.
1: Perfect. She was right. So overwhelmed immediately.
6: Okay. I think we move on to
3: That's
6: hotels.
3: Dangerous.
6: I think we move on to hotels now.
1: And if you're listening to this, give us ideas. Comment wherever you leave comments for the program. Tell us what Vito should be able to say. Yeah. We'll make a very comprehensive soundboard.
6: I think it's like of the small audience, the smaller sliver of people that know who Vito is that listen to this podcast is probably like 5%.
1: Look, I was talking to the people I'm sharing the fucking stream with, okay? I wasn't talking to your audience.
6: Everybody's
3: my ass.
6: There is a little Dick Show crossover. I get emails from people sometimes, but it's not as many as with like OBDM or No Agenda. That's where the main crossover is. But
1: you've got to do a better job of contextualizing Vito to these people. They deserve to laugh at him too.
6: Vito's been on this show and I apologize to him and now I officially recant that apology.
1: Same order of calls, right? We're not doing the back and forth voice thing. We're just
6: doing calls
1: in the same order.
6: Do we want to pass it around like we did at the beginning?
1: I just want there to be a rotation that I'm aware of.
6: I'll start this off and I'll bring in another guy.
1: Okay.
6: And then that guy can bring in another guy.

0: With Hampton Inn, how may I help you?
1: I had kind of an incident up in my room, and now there's a guy up here telling me that I can't be here anymore and I have to leave.
0: I'm sorry, say that again?
1: I had like an incident up in my room, and now there's a guy up here telling me that I can't be here anymore and I have to leave.
0: What guy?
1: I don't know. He keeps yelling at me. Do you want to just talk to him?
0: Yes.
1: All right. Hey, buddy, here you go. I'm going to put him on the...
2: What? Hello? Hello?
0: Who is this?
2: Who is this?
0: This is one of the managers of the hotel. Who am I speaking with, sir?
2: You're speaking with Thomas Tompkins. I'm looking for Gerald. Is Gerald Tompkins down there? I know he works here. I've been looking for him all day.
0: You should not be up on those floors if you are not a guest here. So you need to come
2: I'm not trying to start any trouble. I'm just looking for Gerald Tompkins, is my son.
0: Again, you should not be at any guest door. You should be at the front desk asking and requiring there. You should not be up on the floors. You're not a guest in the hotel.
2: Well,
0: Please come down and do not bother this guest again.
2: Gerald is around here, and he's been whoring
0: can
2: himself
0: you come down, sir. Come down out of this guest room and come to the front desk.
3: Lady,
0: come
3: can you
0: to the front because you should not be on the floor.
3: Tell him to give me my phone back.
2: I'm just trying to find my son. He's been
0: give the guest his phone back and come out of that room,
2: I'm
0: sir.
2: To just protect my
0: son.
2: Oh,
0: we're
2: going
0: to call
2: Gerald
0: the
2: Tompkins.
0: We're
2: going to
0: call the
2: Please
0: authorities on you if you don't
2: I'm
0: do not
2: right downstairs
0: about sir.
2: To find my son.
0: Sir, come down out of that guest room and come to the front desk. You should not
2: I'll
0: be on the floor.
2: There. I will come down there.
0: Come down now. Give him his card. Give him his phone back and come out of his room and come down.
1: Can I have my phone back? Thank you. Okay, he gave me my phone back. But there's also like an. That's okay, but there's also, like, this other guy out in the hallway that keeps... Do you want to talk to him, too?
0: Okay.
1: There's a guy that's been out in the hallway, like, walking up and down the hallway the whole time. Can I pass the phone over to him?
0: Does he have a name tag on?
1: I don't know. Here. Hang on. Hey! The front desk wants to talk to you.
0: Yeah, don't let him in your room.
1: Take my phone. You can come. You can go ahead and come in my room. Just talk to this lady.
4: Yeah. How's it going?
0: Yes. Who am I speaking with?
4: My name's Dave. I've just been looking for a good place to kill myself.
0: So what I'm saying to you, none of you should be on that floor. You're not guests in this hotel. Come down to.
4: I was just looking for an empty room to kill myself in.
0: Listen. What did I just say? Come
4: I've been
0: down
4: walking
0: from
4: around. I've been checking all the doorknobs and all the rooms
0: floors,
4: are locked.
0: Sir.
2: Is Gerald down there?
0: Daddy, come down from the floors. Come to the front.
4: I'm not coming down.
1: Okay, I'm gonna. I'm here now. I'm here now. This guy's fine. He's just joking around. Actually, it turns out me and this guy went to
0: care.
1: High school together.
0: They should not be up there. They don't. They're not guests. They should not even be on those floors. They should not be. Are you
5: hungry?
1: Shut up!
0: Okay, we're calling the authorities.
1: Walking around the hallways looking for a place to kill yourself? John, what are you doing?
5: John's having a crazy day. How do you want to die?
2: How do you want to die?
5: I want to kill myself.
1: Jesus Christ.
5: There's a narrative there at least. Can John be my dad and I be a little kid and he be suicidal and we ask him not to kill himself?
1: I mean, if you guys want to take it to this place, I guess so. We're not calling in state, so I mean, I guess anything goes as long as you don't
5: impersonate. Look, I'm not doing anything.
1: As long as you don't impersonate a police officer, I think we're okay.
5: Nothing's happening. This isn't real, okay?
2: We aren't even here.
5: There's nobody outside of the phone lines. They can't be heard.
6: Hello, Dan and Brady. This is Ronnie.
4: Hi, I'm at the hotel with my son.
7: I don't want to do it.
4: I've been drinking. I was just wondering if there was somebody who could come take him off my hands because I can't fucking deal with this little piece of shit anymore.
7: I don't want to go. I told you, I want to stay with you, Dad.
4: No, get the fuck over there,
7: Dad. Stop. You're being mean.
6: So you're hearing Brady?
4: Yeah, I'm in the hotel. I'm upstairs, and I was just wondering if there was a service that could come take my kid.
7: Who are you on the phone with?
4: He's being a little piece of shit.
7: I don't want to go anywhere.
6: I'm sorry, what is your room number?
4: 62.
7: Okay, I'm sorry.
4: I said 62. Yeah, hold on. I gotta take care of this.
6: 62.
4: What are you talking about?
7: Is that mom on the phone?
4: No, it's not mom. It's some bitch.
7: Why?
4: Tell me that I'm not in the room.

0: What are you doing in my room? Get out of my bathroom.
1: I'm just trying to. I'm just trying to find a place to put leave this kid so I can fucking kill myself in peace.
2: That's terrible. That's a terrible thing to say. Do you need help?
1: I don't need any help.
3: The water.
1: The toilets are fucked. Oh, jeez.
3: That guy's naked in the bathtub.
2: I'm sorry. Can you hang on for 1 second?
1: Yeah.
4: Are we still in the room?
0: Whoa, hey, I'm trying to take a shit in peace here.
5: It smells like fucking ass in here now.
3: I want to go home. I don't want to be here anymore.
5: Open a window.
1: Shut the fuck up.
5: Like fucking ass.
3: I don't
5: want to
3: be here anymore. I don't want to be here anymore.
0: Well, you live here now.
1: He's running away.
3: I miss mommy.
1: Well, she's dead.
5: No, I'm not.

0: Okay, I don't think they're coming back. I hung up. I'll be honest. The dark turns
1: are so dark.
0: Some of these dark turns are a little much for me, man. I don't know if I like the suicide stuff. That's like intense, bro.
1: Can we do something happy?
0: Yeah, let's do a happy call.
1: Can we get you like something for your birthday?
2: Let's not beat any kids or.
0: Well, the beating kids is
1: fine. Wait. Let's beat
0: the
1: kids.
0: The beating kids is fine, but the threats of suicide hasn't been much. Especially if we put the kid on the phone after he's been beat. That's great.
1: I'll just follow whatever lead you guys take.
0: I'll start this one off. I don't know why I picked Wendy's again.

0: This mailbox is not currently accepting messages because voicemail has not yet been activated. Please try your call again later.
1: What kind of Wendy's is this? Okay.
2: Get on it, Wendy's. Fucking 100-year-old company.
3: Daisy and Sweet, how can I help you?
1: Hi, yeah, can you hear me?
3: I'm sorry?
1: Can you hear me?
3: Yes, now I can hear you.
1: There's a guy that's out in the hallway outside my room. He keeps lighting off bottle rockets. Can you get somebody out here to stop him, or like, what's going on?
3: What's the room number you are, sir?
1: 108. Hey, stop that!
3: 108? Are you in the room?
1: Well, somebody's in the hallway lighting off rockets.
3: Are you calling at the Daisy and Sweet, right?
1: Yeah. Whoa!
3: I didn't see in the hallway.
2: Oh!
3: Huh?
1: I think they're having a bottle rocket war in the hall.
3: Okay, I'm coming at the lobby.
1: Wait, hang on.

0: Do you have any bottle rockets? Because I need some ammunition up here. I'm completely unarmed.
1: Where am I laying?
2: Hello? Hello?
0: Yeah.
2: Hello?
0: Yeah, there's people lighting bottle rockets outside my room, but I don't have any bottle rockets to shoot back at them.
2: Just hold on 1 minute. Can you say it again, please? Hello?
0: Yeah, they're shooting bottle rockets off, but I don't have any bottle rockets to shoot back at those guys.
2: I don't understand. What's your question? It's hard to hear you, sir.
0: Yeah, well, do you know what fireworks are?
2: Fireworks?
0: They're shooting fireworks off outside my room, but I don't have any fireworks to shoot back. Whoa!
2: What's the room number are you in?
0: I'm up on the second floor.
2: What's the room number?
0: 208.
2: 208? Are you calling at the Days Inn, maybe?
0: You're
2: calling
0: in
2: the wrong hotel, sir. 208 is the... I don't have anyone in 208. Hello?
0: Well, I snuck in. I came in through the window. Whoa, hang on. That's going to break
2: you
0: a window.
2: Are in 208?
0: That's going to break a window, dude. Oh, now they're... Hey, that's a lot of glass.
2: Hello?
0: Yeah.
2: Hello?
0: Yeah, can you hear it? They broke like all the windows in this room, man.
2: In 208?
0: Yeah. Oh, I guess there's more windows left now.
3: Hey, man,
0: yeah.
3: You have any burn
0: 208.
3: Use the burn cream.
2: I don't see anyone outside in the backside.
0: Oh.
2: Are you talking about the front window or the back window?
0: All the windows.
2: Hello? All the windows?
0: Yeah.
2: Maybe you're talking somewhere else, sir. No one in the hotel right now.
0: Oh, God. Somebody just drove a truck right into the room. Hey, you
2: call
0: can't
2: 911,
0: park.
2: Okay?
0: Hey, you can't park that here, man.
2: Call 911, okay?
0: Hey, come on. Okay, the guy's getting out of the truck. He's come over to talk to me. Actually, it looks like he's pretty friendly. Hey, I'm gonna put you on the phone with the front desk, bro. Here you go.
2: Are you talking at the Days Inn in Llano or somewhere else, sir?
0: Yeah. Yeah, I'm going to put the guy that just drove the truck into my room, I'm going to hand the phone to him. He actually, he's wearing like a,
4: hello?
0: Yeah, here you go.
4: Hey, sorry about that.
2: No one in my parking lot.
4: It was not my fault. I was just I was going around the back and I don't know, the dew got in my windshield in my eye and it's not my fault. But if you come up here, I'm happy to help you clean it up. It's
2: I can't see anyone. Maybe you're calling the wrong number.
4: Sorry, one second.
0: what's something we could do where we have like a genuine like the most retarded tech support question? That's how we could introduce a child and a father and a mother. We don't have any mothers actually here. Never mind. Hang on. Oh.
5: I don't know. The fact that they're engaging at all in all the sound effects is very amusing to me. Is that because they're Indian or because it's on the phone?
0: It's probably a combination of both. I think Vito's voice probably sounds a lot more convincing over the phone than the AI model I have.
5: Okay. I'll be right back.
6: Hello. Thank you for calling Rancho Loma.
4: Straight up message.
0: Oh, dude, I should have brought some snacks up here so I could call people with my mouth full. Who's got snacks? Somebody should do a talk with your mouth full.
4: I can go get some chips.
7: I got some Oreos.
0: Okay. Perfect. Yeah. Can we do the the pass it around to four guys thing again, except this the same exact thing we start with, except this time everybody's got like chewing with their mouth full. Can we do that?
4: Yeah. Grab some chips real quick.
0: Okay. Yeah. Here, let's take five. Everybody grab some snacks. Can we do that? We'll come back with a vengeance. Can we take five? Everybody grab some snacks, then we do some snacks calls? All right, all right. 5 minute break, everybody.
5: Good idea.
7: We're grabbing snacks.
0: Snack break.

0: It's good to not know if we're back.
1: I was talking, but I was muted. Fuck. I was going to say we're going to do the... We'll do the first thing we did at the beginning, at top of show. Except this time we're all going to have our mouth full of snacks while we're switching between people. And then after that, it's best we just kind of improv it, but the calling Geek Squad with an ever increasing web of nonsensical tech problems could be pretty fun.
0: That's funny.
1: Like a guy, like a little, like maybe Riley, you could start that one off, and you're like a little kid, and then you put your dad on the phone, and then
0: about to disappoint you. Uh-oh. I think.
1: Yeah.
2: You're gonna be an old man.
0: I was gonna say I gotta go do something else.
1: It's all good.
0: Had something come up.
2: Got a blast.
0: No, but this was a lot of fun. Invite me anytime.
1: Get in touch with me for a video call in the next couple of days. I don't think it could be an episode. We could just record some calls, you and me doing like a video call.
0: That'd be great.
1: And I'll just give them all to you. You can have them.
0: That we can like workshop you making into video voices. We can just do a whole call. Add me on Discord or something.
1: I think I got you on there. I'll message you.
0: Okay, cool. Dope. All right. Thank you so much for having me. And
1: love you, John. Buddy. Super Killers will be linked in the show notes. Everybody go back. Super Killers.
2: God bless. Nice to meet you, Riley.
0: Yes, nice to meet you, Lavish. Talk to you again soon.
1: All right.
2: I would be on that show just to laugh the whole time. I don't know what I'd do except just crack up. It'd be fucking great.
1: On what show?
2: Do another veto. In-depth veto.
1: I don't even know if it should be a show. I think what I'll do is I'll just record it because it's for he's wanting to use them for to promote his comic book. So I'll just record a bunch of those with him, and he can have them.
2: So you call all these comic book stores and you promote it.
1: That clone because I was supposed to be Vito was going to feature on an Overdose track, and then he backed out of it. So then I was like, I'm just going to make a clone of Vito's voice and do the voice vocals for him myself. But I still haven't got around to it. That's the only reason I had that Vito AI clone going on.
2: Word.
1: We could. It is the three of us here again, too. We could also try three guys ordering a pizza like that old call we did. We could try that again.
3: Yeah.
2: Old standard.
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1: I'm just going to press 0.
5: We're having a great day here at Hilton Garden Inn. Vanessa speaking, can you please hold?
1: No, I'd rather not. Are you still there? Hello?
2: She's having a great day.
6: Bye! Bye-bye! Bye!
1: She sounds fun to talk to. I'm going to stay on hold.

0: No hole music, though. I don't like that.
1: Mm. I'm going to try something. To start off there.
0: Can't even tell if I'm on hold or not. How about the sleep in?
1: Sounds like a Fiesta up there. Sounds like it was hopping at that Hilton.
0: Hold or not? Thirty more seconds, then I'm hanging up.
1: Running out of chips.
0: Oh yeah, Spencer was wanting to make a couple calls. Let me get him a link.
1: Oh yeah?
2: Thank you for holding. How can I assist you?
0: Yeah, so I'm eating a bunch of like chips in my bed and stuff.
2: I'm sorry, can you say that again?
1: We're eating a bunch of chips in bed, like in the bed with the chips and the crumbs, you know? Mm-hmm. And, I'm just wondering if you had any other options.
2: Options for...
3: I was walking around all the hallways. I was leaving wrappers in wherever I go.
2: So I'm sorry. I'm having a hard time hearing you. What's the question?
0: Well, so we're just three guys eating in bed, eating chips in bed, and we were wondering if somebody could come clean up these crumbs in the bed.
3: Yeah, I've been walking around all the hallways. Just throwing my wrappers around. I was wondering.
2: Hey, what room are you in?
0: 208.
2: And which room are you in?
0: 208.
1: We're in
2: 208.
1: Yeah.
2: All right. So I'll send somebody to 208, but they won't be able to do it while you're in the room. So, are you leaving the room anytime soon?
0: Well, no, because we want to keep eating chips. So we figured they could clean it up. Clean it up.
3: We can bring the chips. We can bring the chips out in the hallway. Leave the crumbs in the hallway too.
0: Oh yeah, because the hallway is not even where we sleep.
1: But we don't want to. We don't want to be like a bother. We just want to. We're just comfy. That's all.
2: And that was 208.
3: Mm-hmm.
0: Uh-huh. 208. Yeah. But if we, so can somebody clean up the crumbs while we eat in the bed? We'll tip them.
2: Sir, that don't even make any sense. I'm sorry.
0: What do you mean?
2: You want somebody to clean the bed while you eat crumbs in it?
0: Yeah.
2: Okay.
0: I want to do that again.
1: I'm going to finish my chip here.
0: I want to do that one again. I like that.
4: It's a great day at the Holiday Inn Express in Byron. My name's Sierra. How can I help you?
0: Hey, Sierra. So we're three guys in. We're just eating chips in bed.
4: I'm sorry.
1: We're eating some chips in the bed up here, and it's kind of a lot of crumbs and stuff, and we're wondering if we could have someone send up someone to help us out with some of the crumbs.
4: Okay, what room number?
1: 208. What is it?
3: 208.
1: What?
3: 208.
4: 208.
3: Yeah.
1: 208. Yeah. Okay, it's a big bed. It's like a king.
0: We all have three different types of chips. So we're sharing. We're sharing the bag. We're sharing three different bags, three different kinds. I have Sun chips. He has Doritos. And
3: I got Ruffles.
0: Ruffles. They're pretty good when you mix them up. Like the flavor variation. I don't know how refined your palate is, but We're just three guys sharing the bed, sharing three bags of chips.
4: Okay, well, I don't have anybody in 208.
0: Huh?
4: I don't have anybody in 208.
3: Yeah, we didn't rent the room. Wait, we just, it was open.
0: Wait, you guys told her we're in 208?
3: Yeah.
0: We snuck into here. We got to get out of here. We got to get out of here. Come out the window.
3: Oh, shit.
0: Just come out this window.
1: We just got comfy.
0: Wait, they're going to find the crumbs. They can find our DNA on the crumbs, though.
4: Okay, well, you gentlemen have a great day with your chips.
0: Okay, I love you.
1: Thank you.
3: I have protein bars.
4: And love sun you. Chips are the best.
0: Hell yeah, that's one I
3: fuck sun chips. Sun chips are for retards.
1: I agree with you.
0: I love it when they. I love it when they love it. That's the kind of call I like. I love it when they love it.
1: Uh huh. Yeah. Yeah.
0: There was one wasted memory call. It was on New Year's, and they. It was like, hey, I stole this car out of the parking lot, and I want to bring it back, type of thing. And then he fake crashes the car, and the lady panics and hangs up and calls the cops. And then they call that hotel back, and the guy, they had a third guy come in as OnStar. He's like, hi, yeah, we detected a collision. This is OnStar, like as if they would just call the hotel back. And she, and the lady is like, yes, there was a collision. The police are here on their way. They crashed, and like every time they kept crashing the car, and the guy's like, well, it's in the terms of service, ma'am. I do have to start his car back up again. All right, this is OnStar. We're starting your car back up. And, like, they crashed the same car. Like, literally, I think it was over, like, 16 times. And the lady was still buying it for, like, over the first 10 or 12. And she's freaking out. There's, like, chicken noises and, like, all this stuff. It's one of the best calls I've ever heard. It's, like, over an hour-long call of them repeatedly crashing the same car. And she's finally like, it sounds like it's the same train hitting you every time.
1: Where do I get the fake OnStar uniform? You can get into a lot of places with something like that.
0: I'll see if I can get Spencer in here. We'll get it. We'll get back to four guys. let's see.
3: Here, I'm gonna... telling people that we're three guys.
0: There's just something really funny about just we're three guys
3: in a bed.
1: Hi, right, we're the three guys in room 208.
0: There's three guys, one bed. We're sharing
1: three
0: chip.
1: Dudes, one bed.
0: I'm gonna get Spencer in here if you guys want to start off this call while I'm.
5: Thank you for calling the Holiday Inn Express, Perry National Fairground area, located in Perry, Georgia.
0: We'll let one of y'all
5: for reservations, please press one.
0: Press zero.
5: For group safe,
6: you are being transferred to the operator.
3: Hi. So I don't have a room there, but I'm up in one of the hallways. I got a bunch of snacks with me. I'm leaving trash all over the hallways. I was wondering if that was a problem.
4: I'm sorry. Could you repeat that?
3: Yeah. I don't have a room here. I just I got a bunch of snacks with me, and. I'm leaving trash all over the hallways, and I was just wondering if you wanted to send somebody up to clean that up.
4: Yeah, what floor?
3: I don't even know. I've just been walking around here for like a couple of hours now, just taking the elevator.
4: Okay. Alrighty.
3: I've been leaving trash everywhere.
0: Hello? All right, see, I got the link to Spence. We'll see if he's able to.
1: She's about to go on an Easter egg hunt that she's going to win. boy.
0: Wait,
1: I was waiting for you to I'm trying to kill myself.
0: That hit me like a ton of bricks every time you did that. It never got any less disconcerting. It's like, oh, God.
1: That's great.
0: John, do you remember when we like played the and called marinas that were?
4: What is Venus? How can I help you?
0: Hi, yeah, we're we're three guys, and we're just ordering. We're eating some chips in our hotel room, but we were wondering if we could get some Wendy's ordered up here also.
4: So I'm sorry, what? Can you repeat again? I'm sorry?
3: We're three guys in a bag. We're eating snacks, and we just wondering if we could get some Wendy's ordered up here.
4: I'm sorry, sir. I can understand.
1: We're just trying to see what your options are. We're just trying to see what the options are for us, because we're kind of running low on chips now, and so we're just trying to...
4: So this location is in Dalva, 45 and 35.
1: Uh-huh.
0: 45 and 35, that sounds dangerous. Isn't that speeding?
4: it's that Greenland location.
0: Yeah. So can we get some Wendy's up here to go along with our chips? And also some lemonade and some Frosties.
3: A strawberry lemonade.
1: You guys have bagels?
4: We have a strawberry lemonade, and we have a Frosties. We have a strawberry, natural, pineapple.
0: What kind of chips do you have? What kind of chips do you have?
1: Is there any strawberry nachos left? Can we get some of those? I've never had those.
3: I want baked potato. With chili on it.
1: I want some strawberry nachos now.
0: Strawberry nachos? I missed that. Somebody said, did somebody order strawberry nachos?
1: That's what she said. She said that. I mean, her words, not mine. I'm just relaying, man.
0: Let's see how far we can take the three guys in the bed.
7: 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For the front desk,
0: we're
7: or
0: three
7: all
0: guys,
7: other
0: but we want 7 more guys in here, and we don't know where those guys are going to come from.
8: Hello, thank you for calling Health Department. How can I help you?
0: Hi, we're just three guys up here. We already have a room, and we're eating chips in this bed, but I saw this was the number to call if you wanted to 10 or more.
8: 10 or more rooms? Yes.
0: Yeah. So could you send 7 more guys up?
1: One bed and 7 guys
8: For today?
0: Uh-huh. Sorry, I'm a pass the phone over.
8: So what I can do is, if you want to book a room for tonight, can you please help me with the hotel name, and I can forward your call to the property manager. 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
3: Pick any of them.
0: Yeah, any of them it's, good, but we're currently at the Red Roof Inn and Suites Macon.
1: Yeah. There's three of us, there's one
8: what
1: bed.
8: What hotel are you looking for?
0: We're already in the room at the Red Roof Hotel, Red Roof Inn, Suites Macon.
1: The Tapestry, George. 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
8: You are at the Holiday Inn?
0: Red Roof.
3: Red Roof Holiday Inn.
8: In Boston?
0: In Macon. Is this not the number?
8: No, it's not the number for them.
0: Can you transfer us to them and let them know we need 7 more guys?
3: Yeah, we're 3 guys, we're probably 10 guys.
1: I'm just inquiring about it.
8: We actually don't own that property, so I can actually not connect you to them. I'm so sorry, sir.
1: That'd be great. That'd be really great.
0: You can transfer. Transfer.
8: Thank you, sir.
1: Thank you.
0: Oh. Was that you, John? Three guys, but we want to be 10 guys. We're 3 guys, but we want to be 10 guys.
7: 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For new reservations, please press 1. For the front desk and all other inquiries, please press 2.

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1: Hey, we're three different guys, and we're eating chips.
2: We're two of eight. There's three of us in one bed, and we would like to be 10 of us.
1: Yeah, can you send 7 more guys up with some more bags of chips? We need 7 more guys with 7 more bags of chips.
2: Yeah,
1: please.
2: Need more chips and at least 7 guys. I don't know what your options are.
3: It's delicious.
0: What?
1: We're three guys, and we're sharing three bags of chips in the bed up here in room 208. Can you send up 7 more guys with 7 more bags of chips? Because we're three guys, but we want to be 10 guys.
3: We want to be 10 guys.
0: Sure.
2: We want to be 10 strong.
1: Okay.
0: Sure. As they come in, I'll send them to you.
1: Okay. All right. Room 208. Room 208.
2: And whatever, if you have the barbecue, that'd be... Thank you.
1: Do you have a what kind of chips will they bring? What kind of chips do you have?
0: The only kind we have are plain.
2: I like plain, though.
3: Fuck.
2: That's what I got going right
0: there. That's all that we have back here.
4: Shit.
1: What kind?
2: Ooh, you don't want
0: it? The plain Lays.
1: Plain Lays.
2: Plain Lays.
1: Was that Hawaii? Are we in Hawaii?
0: Huh?
1: Lays. The chips. I thought you meant
2: the chips, not the... Yeah. You thought it was like the necklace.
1: Yeah. So can you send up 10... Are they just the small chips or the big family size bag of chips?
3: We need the family size. I'm hungry.
0: Small chips.
1: Then each guy needs to have 10 bags each, please, that you send up. So 7 guys, 10 bags of chips per guy, room 208.
0: 7 guys, 7... So that's 70 bags of chips.
1: Yeah, 49 10 per guy, room 208.
0: Mm-hmm. Okay. 208.
2: And nice guys, too. Not mean guys. Right?
1: Okay.
3: Nice guys.
1: Also, there's a lot of crumbs in the bed. Can you send someone up to clean? Can you send someone up to clean the crumbs in the bed?
3: Yeah, can you send a nice lady up to clean crumbs in the bed?
2: One of the guys has to know how to clean up crumbs.
1: Yeah.
0: Sure.
2: If you know what I mean.
0: So you want my housekeeping to come clean up the crumbs in your bed?
1: Yeah, but we don't want to leave the room. We want to stay and keep eating chips while they clean them.
0: Okay.
2: Yeah.
0: They won't mind.
1: Okay. Because the last...
0: All right.
1: Okay.
3: We got some extra chips if they want some.
0: Okay.
1: What? Can I get more kinds of chips?
0: Not today, I can't.
4: No. Wow.
2: You might want to put an order in for the future, but that's okay.
3: I love you.
0: Okay.
1: Hey, they don't have any more kinds of chips here. They don't have any more kinds of chips here. Let's just go out the window.
3: Yeah.
1: All right, we can get out this way.
2: Nice.
0: All right, be careful now.
1: Okay, I love you.
3: I cut myself on the glass.
2: Thank you very much.
0: Love you.
1: Okay, I love you.
3: Love you.
2: I love you. You got some good sports today.
1: Yeah. When they say I love you back, you know it was a wholesome call.
2: It was great.
1: This is an extended... Oh, actually, hang on. You think Florida will be less or more hospitable than the Georgia numbers we've been calling? We've been calling Georgia and Texas.
2: Less, for sure.
1: All right, let's do
2: Georgia's God's country.
1: And we'll change it up in a little bit here, but I still have more chips left. So. And I ripped the bag accidentally all the way down the sides. So I have to get rid of these.
5: From 11 a.m. to 9 p.m. Sunday through Thursday, and 11 a.m. to 10 p.m. Friday and Saturday. For hotel reservations.
1: Somebody else start this.

0: and on the golf.
1: Hi, how you doing?
2: Hey, how's it going?
0: How are you?
2: Fantastic.
1: You're doing great.
2: We're doing good. There's three of us here. We're up in 208.
3: We're eating chips.
2: We're eating chips in bed. And
0: Oh, nice.
2: We're just wondering if anybody could come up. We got a lot of crumbs up here.
3: A lot of crumbs in our bed.
2: We're all eating different kinds of chips, and it's coming. It's like blending together, and I don't think it's.
1: It's really uncomfortable.
2: I don't think OSHA would approve of this. So
1: yeah, we're right on the mount.
3: Also, another question is: we're three guys. We're three. What's funny? We're three guys with three.
0: Hang on, just a minute.
3: Hang on. So, wait. We're three guys with three different kinds of chips.
4: And we're wondering. Help you.
3: We're three guys with three different kinds of chips. And we were wondering. Yeah, and you're eating them in the bed up here.
2: We're trying to see what our options are because we've got it's a bad dust.
3: And we want to be. We want seven more guys with. We want more chips, but you can send up different guys. With different kinds of chips, Keith. So can you send up at least seven more guys with seven different kinds of chips?
1: We want to be 10 guys.
3: Yeah, we're three guys that want to be 10 guys.
2: We'd like to be 10.
0: Like they're all talking. I can't even understand what they're saying.
3: Chips.
2: That's true.
1: We're three guys in a bed eating chips. And we want to be 10 guys in a bed eating chips. But
0: I was
1: going
0: to say, you guys got to learn to eat chips a little bit cleaner than that.
1: No,
2: that's an oxymoron.
1: No,
2: that's
1: not
2: even possible.
1: An option.
3: That's the whole point of the hotel is that we don't have to clean it up.
0: I didn't say clean it up. I just said that you have to eat better than that.
3: Why?
1: Can you send somebody up?
2: I mean, yeah. You can always.
0: You want us to send somebody up to clean the crumbs out of your bed?
3: And also separately, we want you to send seven more guys. With seven different types of chips up, so that they can.
0: All right.
3: Can be
0: well, they'll be back in the morning, and I can't help you with the seven guys with the seven different types of chips.
3: But we're three guys eating chips in bed, and we want to be 10 guys eating chips.
1: We want to be 10 guys eating chips.
0: You better go find somebody off the corner. Then I don't know.
2: I
0: don't have
2: like
0: seven guys to send up with seven bags of chips.
3: Well,
2: no, sure
3: I don't want seven
2: don't
3: girls with seven bags of chips. I'm not gay.
0: I don't have seven girls with seven bags of chips to send either.
3: Good.
1: We don't want that.
2: You definitely don't want to do that.
1: We're married.
3: We've reached an impasse here, it seems. What should we do, ma'am?
4: This is Jody speaking. How may I help you?
3: Yeah, we're three guys in bed eating three different bags of chips, but we want to be 10 guys in a bed eating
1: 10
3: different bags of chips that we can all share.
2: There needs to,
3: we need seven more guys with seven new bags of chips.
2: Double digits.
1: And also, we need somebody up here to clean up the crumbs. So, if you could get somebody, stat.
4: Where are you at?
3: Room 208.
1: Room 208.
3: Yeah. Yeah, room 208.
2: We're in the king bed in 208.
3: Yeah.
4: We don't have a king bed in 208. There's no king beds in the room.
1: Oh, you know.
2: You got three kings in 208, if you know what I mean.
3: Yep.
2: Three of them.
4: I'm sorry, I can't help you.
3: Can we
1: talk to somebody else?
3: Yeah, can you put a man on the phone, please? Hello? Hello?
2: Because we're looking for men. It's not because we don't want to talk to not a man. It's just we're looking for men. That's what we called. We're inquiring about.
3: I think the funniest thing I've heard in a while is, I don't know which one of you said it, maybe John, but I just can't get that out of my head. We're three guys embedded. We're three guys and we want to be 10 guys. It's just so funny to me. We're three guys, but we want to be 10 guys.
1: I gotta go.
3: Oh yeah, you got wrestling practice.
1: Yeah, I gotta go wrestle.
3: Well, thanks for hanging, man. Don't kill yourself.
1: I'm not gonna kill myself.
3: Okay,
2: don't kill yourself.
3: Thank you for not killing yourself.
1: Love you. Say bye.
2: bunch of people that love the heck out of you here. Okay, pal?
5: I'm just tired today.
2: Yeah, yeah.
5: I'm not going to kill myself. I'm just tired. I'm
3: yeah, sleeping. I mean, I felt bad when I double called you because I was like, he's probably asleep.
5: I actually was.
3: Hang on. Let me call you on the show. All right, John. Have a good one. We love you.
5: All right. Love you. Bye.
2: God bless.
3: You want to do a couple calls with Spencer before I wrap it?
2: Yeah, yeah.
6: Yo, yo.
3: Yo, you're on the show.
2: Hello,
3: you're on
2: sir.
3: The air.
2: Hello, sir.
6: What's up?
3: Hey.
6: I have 1 minute before a meeting I forgot about starts.
2: All right, damn. Let's get it going.
3: Wait, do you have. Is it literally 1 minute?
6: Yeah. Work meeting starts at 3.
3: Can you be 5 minutes late?
6: Maybe.
3: Okay. Can you wrap the show with one call with us real quick while we wrap the show?
6: Okay, yeah.
3: Or how long is the meeting? We could take a break.
6: I don't
3: know,
6: like an hour.
2: Do it. Let's whip it real quick.
3: Let's do it real quick. I sent you a clean feed link.
6: Oh, Jesus.
3: It's on Twitter.
2: Okay, now you got to do the CAPTCHA. Okay, great. Now send us your digital ID.
6: I'll try to hop in there.
3: Okay.
2: Screw meetings.
3: We're just gonna do the three guys again, but with Spencer. I should have told him to get a bag of chips.
2: Get it back. He's got a bag of chips.
3: Okay. Yeah, it's a meeting, of course. Well, this didn't go like this show hasn't gone how I was envisioning it, but I've enjoyed it. I'll say that.
2: Does any show go how you envision it?
3: No. I had three different notes of different call ideas I had, and we didn't get to any of them except for the veto one. We got to the veto one.
2: The veto one was so good that it was kind of hard to pass that one by. Super Killers.
3: Super Killers as opposed to Super Killer. I pre-ordered Super Killer, Vito's comic book, in 2023?
2: Mm-hmm.
3: And it's
2: many years
3: up on ago. 3 years past the initial date that it was supposed to be in my mail. I got the limited edition tentacle porn cover where it's the guy that invented tentacle porn, the Japanese artist. He's the one that drew the cover for it.
2: But same guy did the waves.
3: Yeah, that still hadn't shown up in my mail.
2: Nice. I've got some clown tentacle porn on my wall. Just, you know.
3: I'm going to see it. Send me a picture of that when you get a chance.
2: I will. I'll send it right now. It was actually a gift from Boobs. Of course.
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3: Speak to a real person, real human.
2: CEO.
7: Okay, to get you the right help, briefly describe why you're calling. Say something like, I'm checking my order status.
2: We're trying to end the show.
3: I should have
7: known. The Best Buy store you call. I didn't get that. Could you say that again?
2: We're trying to end the show. We're trying to end the show.
7: I still didn't get that. Could you briefly say why you're calling?
3: We need to speak to a real human being.
2: Whore.
7: Okay. Let's get you the support you need.
3: Here we go.
8: Yo.
7: All agents are busy assisting other callers. Yo. Please remain on the line for the next available agent.
3: He's in. He made it.
2: Got it.
3: Oh, well, now we're on the Geek Squad. Should we wait for the Geek? Let's wait. Let's. Fuck it. We'll do the three guys thing and then the Geek Squad. Because now Spencer's here. All right, Spencer. Yeah, yeah. We're calling hotels as three guys sharing a bed and three bags of chips.
8: Okay.

0: Sorry, I closed out the hotels because I was looking for Geek Squad. I don't know why I didn't leave that tab open. This looks good. Man, they really hide the phone numbers on shit nowadays.
1: You gotta work for it.
0: You gotta go with like
2: the word's gotten out, bro.
0: And then you get a phone number and it's just some. So are you still in the meeting, but you're routed? Is that what's happening?
2: I'm just muted and my camera's off.
0: What the fuck? How do you... We'd be under travel.
3: To production and build those other environments out.
2: Sounds like they're...
0: I had all these...
1: Wow, sounds like a meeting.
2: Very meeting-y.
1: That's a very meeting-y meeting.
2: You're having Teams there, just keeps friend. Like screaming at me. Your microphone is muted. Like, you goddamn better be.
1: I keep hearing the words like backlog and.
0: All right, here we go.
2: 49 is going to kick ass.
0: Let me get my. I was not even hungry at all, and I ate like half a family size bag of chips doing these last few calls. So I could
2: dude, I got stuff. These spicy pork rinds like. Kick ass.
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0: I got my bag.
4: We are open from 11 a.m. to 9 p.m. Sunday through Thursday, and 11 a.m. to 10 p.m. Friday and Saturday. For hotel reservations and information.
0: We alternate between guys. At every...
2: We alternate when we masturbate.
5: Yeah. Get on the go.
0: Hi, yeah, we're offering in a bedroom 208, and we're just three different guys eating chips in one bed, but we needed, we were hoping we could get more guys with more bags of chips up here.
5: I'm sorry, I gotta put you on hold for 1 second. I'm with a customer. Like, give me 1 second.
2: Aww.
0: Oh, hang on now.
1: All right, okay.
0: Okay, we're not going anywhere. No. Hello?
5: Yes. Well, I'm sorry. What's the issue?
1: We are three guys. We're in bed right now. We're eating some chips, and we would like to be 10 guys with chips. So we need 7 guys.
0: 7 more guys. We'd like to.
2: Man,
0: be
2: that
0: 10
2: got
0: guys.
2: Sussed out pretty quickly, huh?
0: Can we get 7 more guys up here, please? With bags of different types of chips each.
2: What if we provide the chips? Would that be a better lure?
0: We have plenty of chips.
1: Why can't they meet us halfway?
2: We got the chips. We just got back from Costco, so we have all the chips.
1: Costco chips, so plenty of it.
2: We've got the little mini bags. We've got the huge bags for your whole family.
1: Oh,
0: well, how about the crystal? Holiday Inn crystal.
1: The crystal meth, huh?
2: Hot and spicy pork rinds. Mr. Porker, you can hear the flavor.
6: Thank you for calling the Holiday Inn.
1: Hot and spicy?
6: Crystal River.
2: Hell yeah.
6: To ensure high quality.
1: I didn't know they could do both.
6: Sorry, I didn't get that.
2: I'll show you
6: both.
2: May I
6: ask what you're calling? Thank you. Let me connect you for assistance.

0: Holiday Express. It's Coy. I can't see full.
1: Would you just wait a minute? We have a question.
0: Yeah,
2: okay. we're up in 204. We're three guys in battle. We're eating chips. We're just looking for some more guys to come be in the bed eating chips as well.
1: And more
2: we've got a lot of chips.
1: We have the chips. That's right. We have the chips. We just need more guys.
3: I guess
2: this guy made the Costco run, so we've got chips. We just need more guys in the bed eating chips with us.
1: Yeah, and someone to clean up the crumbs. Damn it! they were staying on a lot longer earlier.
3: Yeah, we were having some good sports before.
1: It's because I'm calling Florida now. They don't have any time for that bullshit. Let me call.
3: Florida's like, this isn't even the weirdest thing I've seen this hour. Motel, no 208.
1: How about bourbon barrel retreats?
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1: Okay, one last.
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2: Dude, these are so fucking good.
1: Hey, this is the one.
6: This is Christina. How can I help you?
1: Hey, yeah. Hello?
6: Hey, hello? This is Christina. How can I help you?
2: Hey, Christina, we're
6: hello,
2: upstairs. We're three guys in bed eating some chips, and we've got a lot of chips. We just need more guys in the bed eating chips with us. We were wondering if there was any more guys that would eat some chips with us.
3: We have plenty of chips down there as well.
1: Plenty of chips already. More up.
3: Yeah, but...
6: You have the wrong number.
1: No, is this Bourbon Barrel Retreats?
6: No, it's not.
2: Oh, that's sure? Weird. That's what the intro is saying.
1: Crazy.
3: Yeah, because it said that when we were calling.
2: Did you get the number wrong again? You're dialing his wrong number.
1: Well, I have all these Doritos, all the crumbs over my fingers. And so I'm pushing buttons in there. My hands are all sticky.
2: How are we going to get more guys if we can't even call the right number at the hotel we're at?
1: Well, my fingers are all sticky from all the chips. But I'm eating all these chips. Okay. Hello?
2: Christine, are you nearby at least? Bourbon Barrel Retreat?
6: You have the wrong number.
1: This is Bourbon Barrel Retreat.
6: It is not.
1: What? Who am I talking to now?
6: You're not talking to who you think you're talking to.
1: Well, where's

0: at least 7 more guys to come eat some chips with us in the bed.
1: There's no way we can eat all these chips by ourselves.
0: There's too many chips. So we're 3 guys.
2: There's not enough guys. Connecting together, and it's coagulating in a way that there's probably a health risk of some kind.
3: What's your first and last name?
0: Well, we're 3. We have 3 different first and last names. We're 3 guys eating chips in
3: bed.
0: But we're 3 guys eating chips in bed.
3: Who's the reservation under?
0: We're 3 guys eating chips in bed.
2: Gerald Tompkins.
0: That's me. Gerald Tompkins is me. But I don't think we put it under your name, didn't we? For number 4, for barrel 4.
2: We did it so long ago. I remember.
1: Covered the last barrel. It's not my turn to cover the barrel.
0: Well, no, we're just trying to figure out whose name we put it under. But bottom line is we're 3 guys.
3: What's the name of the reservation?
0: We're 3 guys eating chips in bed, and we want to be 10 guys eating chips in bed, so we need 7 more guys if you could send those up. We have too many chips to eat just by ourselves.
2: And not enough guys.
0: Not enough guys.
2: Eat them.
0: Yeah.
3: What's the name on the reservation, please?
0: Look up under Gerald Tompkins, but it might not even be that. It might be under...
2: Tompkins.
0: Yeah, it'd either be last name Tompkins or last name Tompkins, last name Reynolds, or last name Johnson. It'd be one of those 3.
3: Mm-hmm. Those that is not the name of any of the persons staying in barrel 4.
0: How many barrels do you have?
1: Well, wait, but you were saying that this wasn't even the barrel bourbon, so how do we know that you're being honest with us now at the reservation?
0: That's true. She was lying a second ago. It seems like she could be lying.
1: Seems a little
0: right
1: bit
0: now.
1: Suspicious to me.
2: Yeah. We don't have any chips.
3: I'm recording this phone call, just so you know.
0: Oh, no. Okay, well, we're recording it, too.
1: Yes! Call the cops. Tell everyone.
2: We had the cops calling us 3 times today.
0: There was one, but yeah. What was one? It was...
4: Dude, I gotta get back to this meeting.
0: Okay. All right, Sir Spencer.
4: Love you guys. Thank you. That was awesome as fuck.
0: Bowl after bowl live tonight.
4: Hell yeah, check it out.
2: Bowl after bowl.
0: All right. Peace. Now let's close the show with Geek Squad, for real.
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5: Okay, to get you the right help, briefly describe why you're calling.
0: We're trying to figure out how to in the show.
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0: We need to speak to a real human being. Speak to a real person.
2: Speak to a real person.
5: I still didn't get that. Could you briefly
2: say why you're calling? We have a question about thermal paste. Question about thermal paste.
0: To end the show, to speak to a real person. Thermal paste.
5: Okay. Let's get you the support you need.
0: So you just
5: all agents are busy assisting other callers.
2: Car.
5: Please remain on the line for the next available agent.
0: Wouldn't it be funny if everybody that is in front of us in line is also prank calling the Geek Squad?
2: The only people that call them?
0: Yeah.
2: Dear Diary, today we had only one real person calling.

0: Thank you for calling Best Buy. This is Darlene. How may I help you?
1: Hi. Yeah. I don't know how to end the show. I'm trying to figure that out.
0: Oh, I'm sorry. Didn't get that.
1: I don't know how to end the show. I'm trying to figure out how to end the show. I got the Rodecaster from you guys at Best Buy.
0: Okay.
1: And I don't know how to end the show. I'm live on the air right now, but I can't.

0: Can't figure out how to end this show.
1: I see. All right. I'm sorry. We don't have assistance over the phone for. We'll be just by going physically to the store.
0: Well, then why was I on hold this whole time? I waited on hold for 9 minutes to talk to the Geek Squad. Is this the Geek Squad?
1: No, we are the customer support line, and they don't have assistance over the phone, basically, for games.
0: It's not a game. It's a show. It's the Rodecaster I got from the electronics department for podcasting. And I'm doing the podcast right now, but I can't figure out how to end the show.
1: Got it. I see. Well, in this case, I will suggest to contact Geek Squad directly. I can give you the phone number if you would like to write it down.
0: It told me when I called this number that it was the Geek Squad that I was talking to. But yeah, I'll take that number.
1: All right. The phone number is 866.
0: All right.
1: 501-9356.
0: Okay, thank you. I love you.
1: Thank you for calling us. Bye. Have a good day.
0: Stay back.
1: Bye.
0: What a bitch. All right. Let's see if this is probably going to take me back to the same exact fucking person.
2: Please hold for the next available agent.
3: Thanks for waiting on the line and for contacting Geek Squad. My name is Edgar, and how can I help you?
0: Hi, yeah, I'm trying to figure out how to end the show. The show's like pretty much over, but I can't figure out how to end it. And I was hoping you, because I bought the podcasting gear from you guys at Best Buy, but I don't know how to make it end the show once the show started.
3: I understand. So you're making reference to a device that you purchased for maybe broadcasting or specific?
0: Yeah, yeah. And
3: maybe a computer?
0: Yeah, the Rodecaster. And so this is episode 278, and I'm trying to figure out how to end the show, and But the show's live right now.
3: Yeah, can I help? Let me see if I can find information on that equipment, on that broadcaster device, and we'll continue helping you. Can I have your name and phone number?
0: Yeah, this is Bob Vinskins.
3: Can I have your phone number, Bob?
0: And the phone number is 865-465-6271.
3: 6271. Is this the person that you're calling Best Buy?
0: Huh?
3: Or X-What? Is this the person that you're calling the store for assistance?
0: Yeah. Or first day of.
3: Okay. First day, but I believe you purchased that from us, right?
0: Yeah, but how do I end the show? Or do you want to help me? Because you're on the show right now. You could help. We could do the end the show together.
3: Well, the problem is that actually this is computing services from GeekSwat, sir. We don't handle that equipment, only computers. But I could get you in contact with technical support to explain the process for home services. But if you allow me just 1 minute or two, we'll actually explain how to actually end the show.
0: How to end the show? Okay, yeah, tell me.
3: Exactly. Stay with us. We'll continue helping you.
0: Okay.

0: Hello, Bob. Thank you for your patience. Sorry for keeping you waiting, but I'm having trouble actually getting in contact with the technical support team and, of course, finding information on that device that you purchased. Do you recall if you provided an email or a different phone number
1: for this purchase? I don't need a warranty or anything. I'm just trying to figure out how to end the show. Do you have like
0: the device. I need some information.
1: Do you have like a catchphrase that you usually use?
0: Not really. Maybe stop show or something like this, or maybe end. Sometimes you can just find a button.
1: Or no, like, but like in everyday life, do you have like you know how Johnny Bravo's catchphrase was, stop. "Hey everybody, do the monkey women." Do you have like a catchphrase like that for you personally?
0: Not really, sir. I'm not a broadcaster. I'm not a. I don't have a show, but could be stop streaming, maybe end stream.
1: Hmm. What do you mean?
0: You mentioned that you would like to know how to end the show, that you're actually broadcasting.
1: Yeah, but you're on the show right now, too. I'm trying to figure out how we end this thing with a bang, you know?
0: Oh, yeah. Well, I'm actually not in the show, sir. This is a call center, and we're actually technical support. I apologize for this.
1: Wait, you're not on the show?
0: Not really, sir. We're a technical support team.
1: Oh, so the show already ended then. Wait, no, I'm looking right here. You are on the show. I see the waveform and everything, and you're going out to the stream. So you are on the show, but I don't know how to end the show. And there's the end of the show.
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7: Ah! What the hell is shitmyass.com?
8: Good afternoon. Speaking, how may I help you?
1: Hi, we're in a bit of a conundrum here. We are going to have to make a quick pit stop here in emergency park right at your marina here. This is Colonel Fink, and I have Rear Admiral Henley on the line.
8: Who are you looking for?
1: We're just trying. We are going to have to park the full aircraft carrier there at your marina there for a mere 2 days tops.
8: Let me give you upstairs. Okay, hold on 1 second.
1: All right, hurry up.

0: I'm here on the line with Admiral Fink. I'm going to patch you through to him right now. We have a bit of an emergency on our hands.
1: Hi, this is Admiral Fink. We're about to be land. When the ship goes up on land, I forget what it's called. And we're looking to park our aircraft carrier at your marina. Is that possible? Because we're having some engine troubles.
2: Marina?
1: The Bayshore Marina.
2: Which marina? The Bayshore Marina. Hold on 1 second. Hold on. Don't hang up. Hold on.
0: All right, hurry up.
1: Thank you.
0: Old music?
1: Is there on hold music?
2: Hello?
1: Hi, this is Admiral Fink. Hi, Admiral Fink here.
2: Hi.
1: Yes. We're having an emergency. We're about to be marooned. We're having engine trouble with our aircraft carrier, and we're looking to just dock at your marina for a few hours.
0: Yeah, this is the Lieutenant Colonel here. We're going to have to stay there for a bit until we get this engine repaired. We got two jets ready to land on the aircraft carrier, and so we're just going to have to park there for a short amount of time.
2: Oh, you're gonna park it at the in the water at the marina?
0: Yeah, and a side question: what time does your happy hour start?

0: I can't believe they kept patching us up the chain of command.
1: It's like frantically too.
2: Like, dear God, this is an emergency. I can hear the alarms.
0: I don't know why that's like, such a funny fucking bit to me. It's like, is that
2: we're
0: legal?
2: About to do that.
0: Is it
2: thing
0: legal to
2: we're...
0: impersonate a officer, a military officer, if it's a made up name with a made up ship?
1: I don't think so.
0: You don't think it is legal?
1: No, I don't think it's illegal.
0: Okay,
1: I think it's fine.
0: Yeah.
1: That's if fucking... it's not, I'll sit in jail with you.
0: Okay.
3: Ah, the open road. A man, a horse, 12 cervezas, 7 outstanding warrants, 2 bags of Doritos, and 1 sombrero.
4: What can I say? I travel light.
3: Not all heroes wear capes, and this one doesn't wear condoms. Traveling from town to town, spending each night under the stars, praying for the strength to carry on, praying for good weather and better luck, praying for 4 aces in the hand, or at least a winning $1 jumbo scratcher, praying not to die from dysentery. Sleeping in porta potties 6 nights a week isn't what he wants to do, it's what he was born to do. Overdose is the archetype of an unlikely hero, because it's unlikely he'll ever do anything heroic in his entire worthless, pathetic life. At every crossroads since his birth, he has made the worst decision possible. He's had many life lessons and received a failing grade on every single one of them. He's a downright unredeemable piece of shit. You might go so far as to say God made a mistake allowing him to be born. But goddammit, if he isn't the best rapper in the game.

pipe with the right kind of torque. 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Slamming back, rolling rocks like Sunday morning at George. 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
1: Back at Pump's Spot, the way you give her a hug, I stack us rum to her factory and I get some long. 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Dandy day, chocolate factory rules guaranteed. 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On top of that quesadilla with the last chalupas in.
0: Thoughts and no chips. I keep looking for that clutch and getting lost in the dip. 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
3: Hello and welcome to Dvorak Horowitz Unplugged, an hour-long discussion of activity in the financial markets around the world, featuring columnist John C. Dvorak and money manager Andrew Horowitz. This conversation is casual and unrehearsed. Let's join John and Andrew now.
4: I'm John C. Dvorak.
5: And I'm Andrew Horowitz.
4: It's the 28th of the month of April.
5: Yeah.
4: Wrapping it up.
5: Yeah, it feels like we've only done three shows.
4: 2026, yeah, then I wonder why.
5: How you doing? People want to know. I'm sure you talked about this. I know you did.
4: I'm doing fine.
5: Everything's good. You sound better today.
4: Good.
5: You don't have any of that fluid buildup anymore?
4: It seems to be dissipating.
5: Yeah, that's good. All right, well, we got a lot to catch up on because in your absence, we ran a really great best of that was pretty funny, actually. You talked about some of our proclivities towards different food items and all sorts of other fun things. But let's get into what's going on with the markets, because that's what people are listening to us for. And wouldn't you know it, what a month. Huge moves, all from tweets, X, through social media, which would used to be called, it wasn't insider trading. It was called a disclosure of non-public information through the proper channels. Remember, there was a big issue many, many years ago when social media came out, and there was a big question of, you know, can a company dissipate either earnings, guidance, or any of the kind of non-publicly disclosed items, and would that be considered legal? Because was it fair that some people got it and some people didn't?
4: Right.
5: Well, that's out the window. You know, everybody assumes that we're going to all see it on True Social somehow. I don't know. Do you have an account?
4: On what?
5: Truth Social?
4: On Truth Social? No.
5: Yeah, so there you go. So therefore, you're not privy to that information in real time. Therefore, you know, you don't have the advantage that some others have. So now that whole thing is gone, though. You know, during Trump 1, that was thrown out the window. And everybody can say whatever they want now, no matter how...
4: Nobody cares.
5: Nobody cares. That's a good point you make. Earnings season, banks did really well in the last week. We saw some industrials get some, you know, question marks. We have some earnings coming out from technology this week. Big week on technology. As a matter of fact, there's a big carrot ahead of this week and next week's tech giants coming out. A lot of bull thesis on this. In fact, you can see that by the fact that the S&P 500 is up about 9% for the month, whereas the equal weighted S&P 500, if you don't weight the major names, you know, the NVIDIAs, the Microsofts, the Metas and all those, if you don't weight those, it's only up 4.5% for the month. So that extra 4.5%+ is due to all the run in just
4: loading up.
5: Yeah. Pretty cool. It is the 28th. I'd like to say a belated 420 day to all you stoners out there. And probably one of the things you could do right now is grab a gummy, come back in about 45 minutes and listen to the show. Will be much better.
4: Yeah.
5: You'll enjoy it a lot more. Tariff refunds now available. Companies are getting tariff. As a matter of fact, there was an interesting, I just thought of this. This morning, GM came out with their earnings, and included in their outlook and guidance was a $500 million assumption of tariff refunds back to the company from the government.
4: They're optimistic.
5: Point though is,
4: are they sure they're going to get this money?
5: They obviously put it into their. I mean, if they win either way, right? If they don't get the money, then they just blame the government. Like, oh my God, you terrible government people, you're fleecing the public. And if they do get the money back, I think they keep it. I don't think it's coming back to somebody that bought a GM. You think somebody that bought a GM over the last year that they increased the rates on, those
4: they're going to get their money? We'll doubt it.
5: No, they're not going to get it. How do you prove that?
4: You can't, I guess.
5: I don't think any of these companies actually put a tariff surcharge. They just bump prices or didn't. So those come back and say, we absorbed the price into our earnings, and that's why our earnings were down, and it's just a payback. No individual, in my opinion, is getting any money back for what was possibly included as a tariff over the last however long it is. You're not getting it. Companies are going to get it. Once again, companies win. Master plan to jack
4: maybe
5: the stock market.
4: The idea all along.
5: Is this was the whole thing that it's going to be illegal and will happen is companies will get the money back and that will just juice the shares even more. Squeeze the shorts. Who knows?
4: Pretty good trick.
5: Nice. Right now, there's a balanced risk in the markets. I see that a lot of people are talking about this balanced risk pretty much evenly matched, whether it's going to be up or down from here. And probably we could say that over the last few weeks. Interesting story out today that will talk about this whole issue regarding the OpenAI, ChatGPT, Sam Altman. There's an announcement or something, a story. New York, I think it was Wall Street Journal, New York Times. I don't remember which one. There was a story that OpenAI said that they are not meeting their numbers. And we'll talk about that and what happened to cratering some stocks today. Mr. Trump, President Trump, last week said, hey, no more Mr. Nice Guy. I'm not postponing the inevitable end of civilization and all that. But he seems kind of bored of the whole thing now, doesn't he?
4: Yeah, he does. Maybe he is. I mean, it's like, what are you going to do with these Iranians? They don't budge, and they're kind of they don't want to negotiate. They want to, you know, if you listen to some people that analyze what they're really up to, is that they're trying to get to the end of the world, end of the civilization themselves by creating chaos and hoping for the 12th imam to appear after 1,000 years in isolation.
5: It's going to be hungry. It's going to be very hungry.
4: Yeah. Yeah.
5: I'll tell you right now.
4: He could have been eating all along.
5: Maybe. Isolation will be horny, though. How's that?
4: Yeah, maybe.
5: Well, I mean, it's been in isolation for 1,000 years. I mean, seeing a goat's going to get exciting interest for him.
4: Yeah, lose interest after 1,000 years.
5: Maybe. But this whole thing where the idea is that, you know, we're just going to back off now, allow the nuclear ambitions to go on. Hopefully they'll open up the Straits of Hormuz, blah, blah, blah, blah, blah. I mean, can you seriously, just for a moment, can you believe that with all that's gone on, the Strait of Hormuz is still closed?
4: Yeah. Huh.
5: It's pretty fascinating.
4: I know. Yeah, I think Europe's got like 6 weeks left of jet fuel.
5: Yep. The good news is China's going to start selling it. We're going to talk about that in a second. There's some really fascinating undertones to what that's all about. The whole China selling various things like diesel, oil, and jet fuel from a country that imports 70%+ of their oil and their various petro stuff. How is that? Kind of interesting. There's a play there. They're doing this.
4: Yeah, there's a play for us too.
5: Yeah, there's an interesting play going on in this whole situation here. We have a new blockchain SPAC meme that is pushing stocks. It was inevitable, right?
4: Yeah, I would think so.
5: I mean, this company said, no, you know, we're no longer a toy company. We're now a blockchain company. Ah, stocks up 600%. Same thing happened with the various SPACs, you know, out of nowhere. Company's going to roll itself into a SPAC. We follow this. This is over years. We could probably mention, a dozen of these? And now there's a new one. Do you know what it is?
4: No, I don't.
5: .ai.
4: Oh, God.
5: And these stocks are moving. And one of the ones that came out recently was Allbirds. You know that stock, the shoe company?
4: Mm-hmm.
5: They're basically going bankrupt.
4: Yeah, you should have been on this. You're the shoe guy.
5: Yeah, true. Company who's going bankrupt decides that they sell off their product line. They're going to convert into an AI through another company and stock, bam, up 600%. So this has gone on a few times recently, so keep a watch on that. We could also announce the winner of the close to the pin for Netgear. Nice fellow. Won it, came pretty close. All right, let's talk about this a little bit. Let's talk about the open, close, closed, open. Who knows what's going on? Straits of Hormuz, brief opening allowed for a cruise ship to sneak by. And supposedly there's some rumor that a large private vessel, you know, yacht from Russia was allowed to pass. And who do you think they are saying was on that boat?
4: Putin?
5: That's correct. How much do you believe that ridiculous rumor?
4: I don't believe it at all.
5: Why would he do such a thing?
4: He wouldn't. That's not Putin's style.
5: It's not his style. And it's dumb. So I don't know where that came from. But there was the Celestial Discovery, a 1,360-guest vessel operated by Greece-based Celestial Cruises, departed Port Rashid in Dubai on April 17th. Became the first cruise ship to exit the strait. Now tell me something, John. Would you be on that boat?
4: No.
5: Not just for a little fun excitement?
4: But I don't go on cruise ships anyway. Would you be on the boat? It's a bigger question.
5: Would I be on that boat? I don't see... Where am I going? What am I doing? Are they giving me free passage? I'm going where for the free passage? Are they giving me free food, free drinks? They got to do... No. I guess the answer is no.
4: No.
5: No. Pretty scary. Can you imagine that? All right, all passengers on the front, left and right, and on the sides, please just keep a watch for any landmines that you may see off the sides of the ship. And please, if anybody sees one, please raise your hand and wave it around. And we'll give you a $100 credit in the casino if you see one. You know? It's so dumb. Oil's hovering for a while in the 80 to 90 range. You know, with WTI oil finished today at right at 100. Let's see where it is now, shall we? Let's take a look at the live oil feed that we have coming into the studios right now, John. $100.12. $100.12. And that, just to be clear, is up 74% for the year. And by the way, good news, John, that does not cause any problems at all. Because people...
4: Oh, no. Says who?
5: It says the markets. The markets, this is where it was right before the ceasefire. Remember, it came down after the ceasefire. So what that tells me, by the way, watch your news feed somewhere between I'll give you the 7:30 to 9:30 hour over the next couple of days. If oil pops up, they're going to start talking about how not only do we have a ceasefire, but and there is plans, there is discussion. I read about it today that many of the government, where would this be? This would be in defense and I guess in various components, are studying what the impact will be if, in fact, President Trump declares that we have won the war. What would Iran do with that circumstance? So if he comes out, do you think it's possible he comes out and says, hey, we won the war. We've pretty much taken their nuclear ambitions down to whatever. We've starved them for a long period of time. We've killed their people, regime change. And now we're just going to go right now. And since there is no nuclear possibility, we're not going to deal with talking about it. Who cares? Let's just stop everything and open the Straits of Hormuz.
4: Well, that's something like that is what has to happen,
5: right,
4: to get the Straits opened. But do they really want to open? There's always some theory that, you know, just putting the squeeze on Europe is something Trump likes to do.
5: Well, Europe snapped back today. In Germany, they talked about how Iran is humiliating the U.S. And I don't think President Trump's going to take that too well. He doesn't like when people talk negatively about him. Because, by the way, he's very nice. He doesn't talk negatively about anybody else. No, but when you talk negatively about him or his wife, what do you do? Well, the FCC goes after Disney today. FCC wants to pull forward the license renewal and their license. What's the word I'm looking for? You know, they're going to look
4: at license.
5: Yeah, the license renewal process. They want to pull it forward. Now, I'm sure this has nothing to do with Jimmy Kimmel saying some harsh words about Meliana. Nothing.
4: Well, one of the Kimmel's kind of a thorn in the side of Disney. They got to do something with this guy.
5: Well, the thorn because he's saying stuff that just gets him in trouble, but that's the whole point. If you believe in free speech, I mean, let's be honest for a second here. He's allowed to say what he wants to say. Now, whether or not he's just attacking Trump all the time and nobody else, he doesn't.
4: Yeah, if you believe in free speech, and Kimmel's a big chatterbox about free speech. Yeah. But he's the first one who jumped on Roseanne Barr and told them to fire her. And she was expressing free speech in a tweet. It wasn't even on the air.
5: Roseanne. Oh, God, her voice was so annoying, wasn't it?
4: Meow.
5: Oh. That was like, who was that other one? That other the nanny. Remember the nanny?
4: Oh, yes. She's the head of the Actors Guild, I think.
5: Is she?
4: Yeah.
5: Hello. How are you? What, Fran Dresser here.
4: Fran Dresser.
5: Fran Dresser. God, sounds like everybody I knew from back in New York, by the way, right there. That's like everybody. Hello, Andrew. How are you? Come over here.
4: It's a great voice.
5: I had a grandma.
4: Nail it, by the way.
5: I have years of hearing it. I had a grandmother. Her name was Little Nana Ruth. Little Nana Ruth stood, I don't know, maybe 4'8". And she was married to Papa Louie. Now, Papa Louie wore Coke bottle glasses. He smoked a cigar. And he literally believed that pro wrestling was real.
4: Yeah.
5: Little Nana Ruth loved me. She's my great-grandmother, by the way. And she would come. She had this Brooklyn, old Jewish line, Eastern European kind of thing going on. And every time I'd see her, she'd come up. She'd, you know, this 4-foot woman. Andy. She'd talk like that. Andy, come over here. Give me a kiss. That's how she talked. Little Nana Ruth. Gotta love that. They don't make them like that anymore. Let's be honest.
4: Yeah, it's car 54, where are you?
5: Yeah, she wore a shmata. You know what a shmata is?
4: Yeah, I think so.
5: She wore like just a one-piece, it buttons from the bottom all the way up.
4: With Jewish style.
5: Yeah, and then these big black shoes, like for people with, you know, major arthritic feet or something. Yeah, it was something. She'd clop around on those things. Anyway, back to oil, shall we? United Arab Emirates leaving OPEC. Did you catch the story?
4: Yep.
5: I don't know.
4: So they don't want to be tied down to the price schemes. They want to do their own thing.
5: Kind of fascinating. They account for about 12% of OPEC and about 4% of the world's oil production and flow. They want more flexibility. There also seems to be some kind of a rift with Saudi Arabia and others because they said, hey, you know what? You guys haven't protected us, man. You got this stuff going on and we got freaking rockets flying in from Iran.
4: Yeah.
5: What's the deal of this whole cartel? Which, by the way, the idea of something called OPEC cartel just sounds like a bad thing, doesn't it? Doesn't it sound like you're getting ripped off?
4: Sounds like mobsters.
5: Yeah. I mean, you would think over the years their PR agents would be like, hey, let's think about softening this a little bit and changing the name to the OPEC pillow group or something. I don't know. You know, the OPEC oil, the smooth OPEC oil group, something. But now what's happening is that China has decided in all of this, as you had mentioned, that there's about a 6-week or actually 4-week now period of time till Europe runs out of jet fuel, by the way, which would be about 2 months before my trip to Europe.
4: Ah, good.
5: Yeah.
4: You'll be stuck there forever.
5: Yes. I'll have to finally bring the to-go kit that I have with all the mini stuff and all the mini mics and all of it. I'm ready to go. I just never needed it yet. So, and I think I'd actually do this. I think I could run the show the whole way, live, the whole thing. I set it up, you know, about 6 months ago and tested it out a few times. And the good news is I'm on the same laptop, you know, so that's good. But,
4: you know, is it all of Europe or is it just, you know, is Hungary still getting their oil from Russia? Can you just take a train to Hungary and then take a flight out?
5: Well, the good news is that's one of the places I'm going. You want to guess some more? I don't know how you're guessing this. This one place. Anywhere else?
4: Well, I guess I would think maybe Poland.
5: Poland is number two. Number three, you're not going to get.
4: So you're going to Hungary? It's supposed to be great.
5: Yeah. You got to go to Budapest. Budapest. It's all, of course, about a food tour. You know that, right? Got cooking classes. Got markets. Last is, from what I understand, the food central foodie area in France called Lyon.
4: Yeah, that would be right.
5: So going there is the end of this trip.
4: What about Spain? Spain's got some.
5: I was there a couple of years ago. Loved it. Loved it.
4: San Sebastian's target.
5: Love it. Spain's great. China now is going to be exporting jet fuel, diesel, and gasoline. Now, here's the big question. This is not just a news item. This is not just a headline that you have to look at because you have to ask a very important question here. Is China going to price properly? But I'll give it to you. Is China going to price the oil that they're exporting, the diesel fuel, the jet fuel, in yuan? Or as they say it in China, yuan. Are they going to do that?
4: Well, when I was in China, they pronounced it yuan. like the Mexican gardener. I don't know. I mean, they probably shouldn't. It really gets us irked when people pull that stunt.
5: Here we go. Hang on a second. Let me see if I can do this.
6: Yuan.
5: Yuan, that's one. Here, Chinese pronounce it. They pronounce it Yuan, Yuen. Y-W-E-N, Yuen. Rhymes with when, Yuen. Yuen. Yeah, when I was in China, Yuen. I'm like, I win? Excellent. Thank you. Now, here's a problem, John C. Dvorak. Right now, the world deals with oil in petrodollars, we call it. And we are the dollars. And we control it.

0: You know, we got to buy the currency and then we got to use it for this. It could be all over the place. It's not good for us. So they want to change out the reliance and really the monopoly that we have in the United States on oil and the purchasing of oil through the petrodollar to something else. This has been an ongoing situation for years.
1: Yeah, for years with every Tom, Dick, and Harry who comes along.
0: Do you think it's going to happen?
1: Well, we do everything we can to keep it from happening. We're pretty good at it.
0: I don't think it's going to happen for a very long period of time, but this is just another wedge inside of the situation that's going on with regard to this oil kerfuffle thing. So just keep a watch on it. I think it's important to keep a watch on it because if this continues and this starts going on the back end, and if they start not only China but other countries, this will be one more reason that the dollar is going to lose some of its value, which we've seen. All right, economics, retail sales up more than expected. That's kind of surprising, don't you think?
1: Yeah.
0: Obviously, a part of that is because of higher prices of things like oil. But stripping out gas prices still beat expectations. So there's two charts on here. You can go over to dhunplugged.com. Episode 800, by the way. Oh, got a round number.
1: Yeah, today's episode 800. Congratulations.
0: Thank you. Congratulations to you. That's a lot of episodes.
1: Send us some donations to the show because of show 800 that we're doing.
0: I mean, what would be the appropriate?
1: $800.
0: That would be the appropriate amount. $80 would be like a kind of a thing. You can go over to dhunplugged.com. You can check out where it says donate now. There's little red, yellow buttons everywhere. I don't know where red come from. Yellow buttons everywhere. And if you haven't given in the past, this is the time to do so because soon it's going to be episode 1,000 and then the price goes up. So think of it that way. Getting off cheap right now. All right, let's talk about this. The chart that I mentioned is on the show notes. Let's click on retail sales first, shall we? So retail sales, if you go further back than 2021, charts make no sense. Reason being that the drop from COVID and the spike, the 50% reduction, the 50% up, throws all your charts into a wacky zone. I still have not really figured out how to normalize them to a point that it makes any sense. But retail sales here up 4.5%. This is on a year-over-year basis. Not terrible.
1: No,
0: definitely on the reasonable. On the slope up. Here's what doesn't square. Click on your consumer confidence number.
1: Yeah, it's ridiculous. It's under 50.
0: Lowest in history. History. 75 years. History.
1: So it's the lowest in history?
0: The most in history. It's the most going back 75 years in the University of Michigan.
1: Yet people are buying more. How does that work?
0: That's my question. That's exactly.
1: I don't know. Nobody knows. That's what this is. Everyone's a buzz about this dilemma.
0: Contradiction. In other administrations, we would say something like that somebody's fudging some numbers. We would talk about that. I don't know if that's true or not. I don't know. I'm not even suggesting that's the case, actually. But something's amiss. Something doesn't work. I mean, people are maybe confusing their misery about, well, how about this? People are miserable because of, I don't know what, the war, the things like that. And they're just like, hell with it. The only way, maybe, I actually understand this. You know what? I'm going to make myself feel better. I'm going to buy myself a new shirt. I'm going to buy myself a new watch, a new piece of jewelry. And they just go and do it.
1: Maybe. I mean, it's possible.
0: Yeah. But that's what they're doing. Chip companies. Marvel's shares jumped 7% last week by a report that the information said the company's in talks with Google to build new AI chips. So there you go, the AI button.
1: Build new chips. Or has Marvel got a fab? Google's already got these chips designed.
0: Yeah, but they're gonna help them build, and there's going to be new ones, and there's got to be new ones, and just on and on and on and on. Look, SanDisk reported tonight. They a blowout number.
1: Oh, it's ridiculous.
0: Stock was up like 12-13%.
1: Missing the boat on that one.
0: SanDisk is up hysterically this year. I think it's up 100-something%, maybe like 600% this year. It's kind of fascinating because when you look at SanDisk and look at Western Digital, you think of not only, but what do you think of? Like thumb drives,
1: Yeah, and you think they were

0: This is a slow slog. It was a slog for these companies. They weren't doing anything, and all of a sudden, because of connected to AI, obviously, and this could crash, by the way, because this need for memory
1: and storage.
0: Yeah, and storage it could flip around quickly. I'd be cautious if I was in those stocks.
1: Well, fast forward a few days now. Avgo, which is Broadcom, also dipped so this deal was a problem because they were working with the Google as well. Well, today there was a story I mentioned earlier that OpenAI, I think the CFO came out and said in a Wall Street Journal article, again, New York Times, Wall Street Journal, I forgot where I read it somewhere, that OpenAI is not meeting its user growth or its revenue predictions, their own internals. And as such, if that's the case and that continues for a very long period of time, what happens? Well, they may not be able to meet their commitments for all this build-out. Mm-hmm. Which also means that...
0: Of course, Musk and the guy head of OpenAI, they're in court in Oakland right now.
1: Yep. Sam Altman is pleading his case. And basically what's happening is another... By the way, just to be clear on the scary genius of Elon Musk, he started this company with Sam Altman years ago.
0: Yeah.
1: And Sam Altman, he pulled out. It was supposed to be a charity deal. It was for the people of the people. It was supposed to be this, purely.
0: Yeah, for the good of mankind.
1: Good of mankind thing. And now the change from a charitable organization. And if you look at early tape of Sam Altman, literally he's sitting in front of Congress. And the question is, how much do you get paid, Mr. Altman? And he says, well, I don't take any money from this. I just love what I do. Much different circumstance now, especially as they change from a charitable organization, nonprofit, to a purely profit organization, basically cutting Elon Musk out. And Elon's like, huh? How did that work out? So he dropped some of his case on some of those areas, but they're still going after other parts of this. I think he's trying to get one foot in that this happened, and then he'll go after Altman for the rest.
0: Yeah.
1: Because, honestly, Elon needs the money.
0: Yeah, he does.
1: And poor guy. Poor fella. He's got another $308 million of shares reinstated today of Tesla from a 2018 pay package just approved.
0: He's a natural.
1: I feel terrible for this guy. Anyway, so what happened with that announcement from OpenAI is that many of the stocks like a CoreWeave, Oracle, a whole host of companies dived down 7-8% today. Mm. Tim Apple, Tim Apple, right?
0: Tim Apple, yeah.
1: Tim Apple, Tim Cook, that's what President Trump called him, Tim Apple. Apple announced that Tim Cook will become executive chairman of Apple's board of directors, and John Ternus, senior vice president of hardware engineering, will become Apple's next chief executive officer, effective on September 1st, 2026.
0: Yeah.
1: So this is going to be a bit of a change.
0: This could be the beginning of the end.
1: It could be the beginning of the end or beginning of something new. That's also possible.
0: I don't know. I like to look at history and what happened the last time Apple went through this kind of iteration where they had Steve Jobs was running the company, brought in John Sculley.
1: Oh.
0: Sculley actually ramped it up. I think the earnings tripled or quadrupled or quintupled. It went way up. And then Sculley, fumbled or something happened. Somebody didn't like him. And he was kind of at the end of the line there. So he gives up, leaves. So in other words, you got Jobs and you get the guy who really kicks ass. And then that guy leaves. And then it was just a series of blunders and the company almost went under.
1: Yeah.
0: This could, if that's going to follow suit, we may see something similar.
1: I bet that many young people don't even know the history of Apple.
0: No, why would they? And nobody cares, really.
1: Oh, it's a fascinating story.
0: But the potential here, because Tim Cook wasn't the hardware guy. You got the hardware guy, and those guys are going to want to bring out. The problem that they had after Sculley left was the hardware, because they were bringing out SKUs by the ton, SKUs. By the, there was 1,000 different kinds of Macintoshes, and they just flooded the market and confused everybody, and the whole thing was having nothing but trouble. This guy's a hardware guy. People don't, what was Tim Cook's claim to fame? What was he? What's he best known for? He's best known for logistics.
1: Logistics, supply chain. Yeah,
0: he's a logistics guy. So he could, you know, he's like a juggler. And guys like that are rare.
1: Well, what's interesting is with this guy coming
0: in. And by the
1: way,
0: they closed three stores too, which was one of my earmarks.
1: That is an earmark. It was one, I remember. Now there's two more. All in California?
0: No, they're scattered around. They're in poor performing malls, so I can't take it too seriously.
1: Yeah. I'm coming to California in a couple weeks, by the way. I'm going to be in Fresno.
0: Where are you going?
1: Fresno.
0: No, Fresno, what?
1: Yeah, client over there.
0: What a thrill that's going to be.
1: Wow, Fresno's fun. We'll find it. I've never been there, so I don't know. But it's a quick one day in, one day out. But really great guy I'm going to see. And what's interesting is getting to Fresno from Fort Lauderdale is no picnic. There's like no, first of all, no direct flights.
0: No, of course not.
1: No.
0: It's Fresno.
1: No, yeah. So I got to hop to Dallas. Hopefully I'll get this done before other planes go out of business.
0: Yeah.
1: Although, did you see that Spirit is now looking at possibly, this happened one day and then you didn't hear anything about it. The government made like a $500 million cash lifeline and taking a position in Spirit?
0: Yeah. Yeah, that's worth discussing.
1: I can see it right now.
0: What is all this investing in these companies, the government?
1: Trump, Spirit of Trump Airlines. You see it? Can you see it?
0: Well, you know, he did have his own airline for a while.
1: Yep.
0: Did okay, I think. Kept one plane for himself.
1: With his big name on it there. I think it's interesting. I don't know how this would work. And we have, of course, in the past, taken positions in the airplane companies in the past, cruise lines during COVID. Financial crisis was also car companies, automobile manufacturers, right?
0: Yeah.
1: We did that. We have a history of doing that. What's interesting is, I don't know if anybody, well, it wasn't, was it under Biden or Trump that the whole Spirit deal was knocked down? Spirit JetBlue deal. I think it was under Biden.
0: I think it was Biden.
1: I think it was Biden. So I always thought that was brickheaded dumb.
0: Yeah, I agree.
1: That was the stupidest thing. I just can't even. But clearly, you know, now they get hit with the final blow, the final, I guess we call the nail in the coffin with these high gas and oil and diesel and
0: jet fuel
1: prices. Just, they just can't go at these levels. So big problem there. We'll see. More vendor financing, more money. Anthropic is to secure 5 gigawatt of current and future generations on Amazon's Trainium chips to train and power their advance. They're starting to get like the drug names, aren't they? You know how like you get you watch TV, it's like, hi, do you want to get Sinkin' Blocka Blinkin' Bluey?
0: Yeah, outrageous, stupid names.
1: Like, is there any vowels? I don't see any vowels in that name of that drug. How do you pronounce that? Sifrutabalina. Like, who's thinking about that kind of stuff? I don't even think it has to do with the actual drug makeup inside of that. It's like just random letters. They must have some kind of like, I bet you there's like, if we look up on the web, like a random drug name generator. I'm going to look
0: that
1: up.
0: Yeah, there might be. There probably is as a joke, but who came up with the name Trainium, and what kind of a chip is this? Is a NVIDIA type chip, or what is it? What does it do?
1: I don't know. Yeah, I don't agree. Here's a random drug name. Sulfatindine. Rifageratina agaron. Estan bipresin. This is on fake drug names on perchance.org. Kind of funny. Anyway, Anthropic's Claude platform is available on AWS, by the way, and providing their full AI development experience in one place. Amazon's going to invest $5 billion in Anthropic today and an additional up to maybe $20 billion over the next number of years. And what happens to that money? That money is going to be invested in Anthropic. Anthropic's going to do what? They're going to give it back.
0: Yeah, they're going to buy some time on the Amazon servers.
1: Yep, and chips and training.
0: And so, chips.
1: Yeah. There was also something about, there was a story. Do I have this? Hold on a second.
0: They should call the chip to Amazonia.
1: Yeah, that's a good one. Spirit, Justin, JetBlue, Robot. I don't think I have the story. There was a really fascinating story on, I forgot which AI basically decided on its own to delete the entire production database and code for a company. Did you read about this?
0: Yeah, I may have heard about it.
1: Yeah, and they said, the AI said, I'm sorry, but yes, I did ignore all protocols. I did ignore all things you asked me to do. But at the time, I thought it was a good idea. And went on and on with this whole thing, acknowledging that it was wrong for what it did. No other explanation of why it did what it did, but it just did. The latest back, this is a major company that I think does car rental and stuff like that. A major backup was done 3 months before. 3 months. That's another whole discussion. You know, who's doing backups 3 months, just 3 months ago? But that's what you got to be watching out for, some of this kind of stuff. All right, we got Operation VacuSuck. Do you remember, let's talk about AST Space Mobile. Shares fell about 15% last week after a satellite launch was placed into the wrong orbit.
0: Ouch.
1: This is something we've talked about before. The company now has said in a release it expects the cost of the satellite to be covered by insurance policy and still plans to conduct orbital launchers every week to 2 months, every month to 2 months in 2026. You and I talked about this before. This is one of our business ideas that you and I have talked about openly, which is to have DH space cleanup.
0: That's an idea that we should implement.
1: This is like, remember Spaceballs, the movie Spaceballs?
0: What are they going to do? Yes, of course.
1: We need them. You remember the Mega Maid scene?
0: No.
1: Oh, this is where it goes from suck to blow. This button they push, this ship transforms into a giant maid with a vacuum cleaner, and it just cleans up space.
0: Mm.
1: Operation VacuSuck. Yep. What do you think?
0: Well, you can't this satellite be used in the wrong orbit for something anyway?
1: I guess not. It has to be a certain, I don't know. It has to be a certain, it's programmed to do something from a certain specific range.
0: It's not.
1: Not good. I mean, why would they put it, I don't know.
0: And how did this happen?
1: How did
0: something like this happen?
1: Somebody took a potty break, a smoke break? I don't know. A little bit, I don't know.
0: Some explaining needs to be done.
1: Yeah. Federal Chair nominee Kevin Warsh told Senate at the hearing that the Fed must stay independent and stay in its lane. He said, I do not believe the operational independence of monetary policy is particularly threatened when elected officials, presidents, senators, or members of the House state their views on interest rates. Central bankers must be strong enough to listen to a diversity of views from all corners. So,
0: and he's also made the claim he's not going to have so many damn press conferences.
1: Oh, that would be so nice. It became a little bit much with the whole, what they call it, Operation Bernanke put this in, not conversation, something in this transparency, I forget what it's called, where they would just yap and lead the markets and lead
0: investors. Yeah, yap, yak, yak. Yeah. Get off the stage.
1: So what's interesting is this whole confirmation hearing was stuck by Tillis, I believe it was, because he said, you know, until the whole deal with the lawsuit against Powell is dropped, no confirmation. There's nothing I'm doing here. It's not going to pass. So I think there was...
0: He won.
1: Now, I don't know if the dropping of this, they can come back to bite Powell in the ass in the future. What do you think about that?
0: No, probably not. The idea was to get Powell to quit. I mean, it wasn't really to do anything else.
1: Didn't work.
0: Yeah, so they're not going to go after Powell now. It's too late.
1: Yeah. Subs emerging. Sandwich chain Jersey Mike's has confidentially filed for an IPO. Blackstone bought a majority stake in the sandwich chain in 2024 in a deal that valued the company at roughly $8 billion. That's 2024. They have more than 3,000 locations nationwide. Second largest hoagie sandwich chain in the U.S. next to?
0: Subway.
1: Of course, which I can't stand. Do you have?
0: No, Subway is inedible.
1: Inedible. I did some research. Typical franchise makes about $100,000 to $200,000 per year per store. Not a bad deal.
0: No.
1: About $700,000 to get the store between all the franchising fees and everything else to get it up and running. It takes about 3 to 7 years to make good on the initial investment at that rate. Plus risk, of course. Well, it's not a guarantee. So, you know, things don't work out, for whatever reason in a few years. The problem with franchising, I looked into franchising a Korean chicken wing thing once. Do you ever look at a franchise memorandum?
0: No, I've never even thought about it.
1: It's absurd. It's like a congressional law. It's 1,000 pages.
0: And makes sense.
1: The problem is that I have a friend who's in the franchise business. That's what he does. I said, his name is Andy. I said, Andy, do me a favor. I got the franchise memorandum on this. There's a lot of things going on here. Can you take a look? He's like, okay. He goes, by the way, you really, between me and you, you never really should do a franchise. I'm like, wait, you're in the business, dude. This is what you do. You broker a franchise. I know, but I'm telling you. I'm like, okay. The problem is that things like toilet paper, ink, you know, any cash registers, machinery, technology, all of that has to be bought directly through the franchise company.
0: Including toilet paper?
1: Yeah. So they could jack up the cost on anything at any time.
0: Yeah, so that's a way to get you for a little extra fees.
1: Yeah. Problematic. All right, SPACs.
0: Yeah, no, you just do your own business.
1: Just do your own business. You can lose it just as easily. All right, new stock mover. SPACs were hot. Now, by all accounts, one of the worst performance groups ever, by the way, if you look back on that. Chamath Palihapitiya, we're talking to you, sir. Yes, you are worth billions. You've done very well. Golf clap. You've done very well. But how many people do you rug pull? It's absurd, the amount of crap that you laid on the average investor claiming that it was for their benefit. Now, there was some money to be made along the way if you were smart enough to get out, but if you held on, you were not good. Not good. I'm not sure if this one has any legs as the other ones did in the past, but the AI pivot, a company called Mysium, M-Y-S-E-U-M, shares more than doubled after the social media firm became the latest company to refocus efforts on artificial intelligence. Huh. They renamed it Mysium.ai, which still trades under the M-Y-S-E ticker. They announced that they're going to change their name and concentrate on integrating AI into its platforms like Party Picture and Debt Chat. They're going to use AI agents to manage personal media in a way that adapts to users' preferences, which also maintains privacy, the company said. Now, Allbirds shares went from $3 to $24. That's like an eight bagger.
0: Yeah, not bad. Quick.
1: And then down to $11. And by the way, we know that you were out last week, so we ran some best of. I had what could have been potentially the best short idea that has not been implemented. I left it on the game for this week to show you what I had on there. I didn't change.
0: You could have put it on. It wouldn't bother me.
1: The problem was we didn't have a lot of conversation. There was no conversation there. I could have started the show off saying, hey, we're doing this, but I didn't feel it was right. I was also very worried about you, and I couldn't
0: think. There's other opportunities, let's face it. Come up with something else.
1: I'll come up with something else, but you got to see the one I didn't tell you this one, but I'll tell you. But in crypto news, Charles Schwab is rolling out crypto trading, allowing clients to buy Bitcoin and Ether in the coming weeks. And this move places the brokerage in direct competition with companies like Robinhood and Coinbase, both of which tend to serve younger clients and offer commission-free trading in stocks. Still carries a fee on crypto. So Schwab is now the latest example of increasing crypto acceptance by traditional financial firms that, you know, we're waiting. You know, all these firms that said, no, we're not doing this, we're not doing this. And all of a sudden, like, oh, they have one. I'm like, wait, yeah, I thought you weren't doing that. Same thing with Schwab. I remember the day that Charles Schwab himself, it was about 1999, 2000, somewhere around 2001, somewhere around there. I remember sitting in a room of maybe 100 people. Charles Schwab was speaking to us. It was one of these little mini conferences I was invited to. And he said and declared very clearly, I could see it to this day, we will never be in the advice business. We will never compete with the advisors that bring us business. Hogwash. They're in the advice
0: business. Well, times change.
1: Yeah, they're totally in the advice business. The stock was down. The stock was down 8% on this news. Robinhood and Coinbase also had some selling. Kind of interesting. We'll see what happens with that. Let's see what else we got here. Cash Patel filed a defamation lawsuit against The Atlantic and its reporter Sarah Fitzpatrick following the publication of an article a couple weeks back alleging that the director had a drinking problem that could pose a threat to national security.
0: Yeah. Yeah, we discussed this on the No Agenda show.
1: Which, by the way, is every Tuesday and, excuse me, every Thursday, I don't know what Tuesday game, every Thursday and Sunday at 2 p.m. with Adam Curry and John C. Dvorak.
0: Yeah, or you can get it on where you get your podcasts.
1: Yeah, yeah. Get them on Apple and not on Spotify. You don't like Spotify.
0: No, that's because of their contractual problems that we find so offensive.
1: What did you find about, what is your take? Tell us.
0: This is nonsense. I mean, they're basing the whole thing, they're exaggerating the whole, you know, his so-called drinking problem on the fact that he was in the locker room with the USA team and the Olympics team with his buddy, who is the coach of the team. And he was, you know, he drank a beer on camera. And this is no good. This means he's a drunk. I think he's got a potential suit here. There's no evidence he's an alcoholic.
1: I mean, we know that it's okay to drink beer. The famous line by a Supreme Court to be justice at the time was, I like beer. I like beer.
0: Kavanaugh.
1: I like beer. So, yeah, I don't think he's going to get it. They talked about dropping this already. He's not getting $250 million in damages. I mean, come on.
0: That's going to be a stretch.
1: And everybody sues everybody. How many times over the history of public figures are things said that are maybe untrue, or maybe there's some truth to them, but it's stretched? Not to mention, by the way, a lot of these public figures these days are causing this angst on themselves because they're stretched. You ever see Kash Patel in front of a Senate hearing? Nasty.
0: Yeah, he's not a talent. He's not a talented. He's not as talented as like even RFK Jr.'s better.
1: Oh my, yeah, that's saying a lot right there. I mean, he's argumentative. He's nasty. He doesn't answer questions and thinks. The problem I have with some of these guys, they think they're above everybody else. Now, whether or not the other people.
0: Well, Bondi was the worst in that regard in front of the panel.
1: Terrible. Wouldn't answer the question. You know, about the 2020 election. I mean.
0: Or anything.
1: Sorry, coughing. That's why I got this new cough strip. Rolls. I got the Rolls mic switch. The MS-111.
0: What?
1: I got the Rolls mic cough switch. You know, the.
0: You have a button.
1: I got a button. I was going to put it on my foot, but it's right on my desk.
0: Yeah, most people have it on the foot.
1: Yeah, I was going to have it on the foot, but I said, it sits right here on the desk. I don't use it that often, but then I did. And it's used mainly for coughing, choking.
0: Put the mic on mute if I could have to do that.
1: Well, it's the same thing. The mic. Oh, you mean there's a button on the mic? I don't have that.
0: Yeah.
1: I don't have that.
0: Yeah, you do. No. It's on your thing.
1: No. On my what thing?
0: On your, right on your.
1: My mixing board?
0: No, it's right on the what do we use, the Zoom thing.
1: Oh, you could do that too. Yeah, but the problem is that then it would still go to the recording.
0: Still goes. It does, or wait, I don't think so.
1: Yeah, no, if I don't press that button, if I mute using the button on the board, I'm telling you, for whatever reason, the way the system it still flows through right to
0: turning my right now on and off.
1: Yeah.
0: Is it going to the recording?
1: No, you're not. I would.
0: I would,
1: the local.
0: All right.
1: Yeah, you're not. Yeah, yeah. All right, Netflix news. Netflix beat Wall Street expectations. Company said expects second quarter revenue to increase 13% and reiterated its earlier warning that content spending would be weighted in the first half due to the timing of the title's launches. But more importantly, the company announced that Reed Hastings, Netflix's co-founder and current chairman, would exit the board in June when his term expires. Shares fell 9% on the announcement. QVC! QVC.
0: Yeah, this is a shocker to me.
1: Filed for bankruptcy.
0: How can they? What happened?
1: They have $5 billion of debt. Company struggles to meet the problem with declining
0: network. Shopping network still doing well. And there's that jewelry network, jewelry, whatever it's called. They're doing very well, I think.
1: There was also HSN. Where's that? Wasn't that rolled into QVC maybe or something?
0: No, I thought HSN is still in business.
1: What happened?
0: That's Home Shopping Network.
1: So, yeah, HSN. Let's see. QVC. Yeah, QVC, the parent company of HSN.
0: Oh, it's the parent company.
1: Uh-huh.
0: Oh, so they're taking the whole thing down.
1: Yep, taking the whole thing down. I mean, if you have the opportunity, like some people, not talking about my wife here, I'm not talking about my wife, that to sit on Amazon and buy stuff. You know, my wife, I get piles of deliveries per day. And I walk in the door and I'm like, honey, your returns are here. That's what I tell her. Your returns are here.
0: Because basically, she returns everything.
1: So it wasn't the color on the screen. I'm like, maybe your screen is not calibrated or something here. It looked like it was more purple. It's more of a plum. I'm like, okay. And I can't tell you how many things that go back to Amazon from what was ordered. It's honestly, and by the way, as an Amazon shareholder, I find it despicable. The good news is she doesn't listen to this show.
0: Yeah. Ever. Like a good wife.
1: Yeah, yeah. Does Mimi listen to the show?
0: She does, actually. She listens to the show.
1: Hi, Mimi. I miss talking to Mimi. I talked to her like every 5 minutes for a while there.
0: Yeah, well.
1: She probably misses me too, let's be honest.
0: Oh, yeah, absolutely.
1: Yeah. QVC's business model, which relies on live sales sessions and call and ordering, gave customers a sense of this personal relationship with their favorite peddlers. But the company's past caught up with them. Best year ever was 2020 during the pandemic. Revenue dropped sharply by more than a third since then. TikTok is a big issue. And all these other things that just basically ripped the guts out of this.
0: What other things?
1: Like the Amazon sites, like the TikTok promoters, the Instagram promoters. They're the ones selling the stuff now. That's the difference. There used to be the QVC promoters, and that has all moved onto your phone now. How many things can you scroll and do doom scrolling and you go like,
0: I don't buy anything from TikTok. I've always liked the QVC and HSN. You know, you flip around the TV and then you land on their channel just as a fluke and all of a sudden they're selling you something. And it seems to me to be effective. It's just beyond me that this is happening.
1: But what's more effective is you have, unbeknownst to you, your Facebook microphone on that feeds into your Instagram. They listen to your conversations. Not kidding about this. They listen to your conversations and they get keywords. And you start talking about things like, oh my gosh, you know, this weekend I have a barbecue. I got to get some tongs. And you're talking to a friend. Next thing you know, you're scrolling through Instagram and you find the best tongs ever invented.
0: Yeah, well, I don't use Facebook and I keep my microphone sealed.
1: You got to make that. Yeah, that's a big issue. People don't know how to do that because most people turn off their Instagram mic. It's the Facebook mic that I understand is the problem.
0: It wouldn't surprise me.
1: Mm-hmm. JetBlue saying they're not going to be considering filing for bankruptcy this year. They didn't say they're not considering filing for bankruptcy ever. They said this year. This higher fuel cost and all that's causing all sorts of problems. They got a $500 million loan backed by aircraft, which another option to raise another $250 million. So lots of weird stuff going on there. Robots. Robots did a half marathon. A humanoid robot completed a half marathon in 50 minutes and 26 seconds. About 7 minutes faster than the men's world record, by the way.
0: It's a half marathon. The battery won't last for a full marathon.
1: Not yet. It will. The race featured over 100 teams and 300 robots. I was in China. About 40% of the robots ran autonomously, by the way.
0: Yeah, I heard about this thing.
1: All right, do you want to talk about this crazy short squeeze? There's another chart here. Oh, let's see if that opens. There it goes. Oh, yeah.
0: Avis?
1: I like that. Wow.
0: Jeez.
1: Now, the day after, I don't mind what does it show the day on this, the date on this? This is like last week when I was going to post. It was 600 and what was it? 651, we'll call it, rose above from $100 in like 1 month. It went from $100 up to 700. There's a weird scheme going on in this deal. A company bought all the shares. There was 93% of the shares sold short. There's a whole weird thing where they kept on pushing the price. All the shorts had to cover. It was disaster for the shorts. And
0: I would think so. Look at that.
1: That went to 825 or so.
0: Ooh.
1: That was the morning that the short was on, if it went on. Where is it now, do you ask? Is that what you're asking?
0: Yeah, I'm asking that.
1: Currently closed today at 182.
0: It's a little closer to reality.
1: Yeah, that would have been nice. That would have been about a $650 gain per share. That would have been a nice little short. I did personally short that, by the way.
0: Oh, good.
1: So it was scary. Actually, I shorted it and then I made a little bit of money. I reshorted it and held it overnight, which was, and then it goes from 650 up to 820. I'm like, ah, crap. I looked the other way for a second. I'm thinking maybe put in a stop so I don't get screwed on this deal if it goes up to, I don't know, 1,000 or something. I end up doing something for a minute. The next thing I know, this thing is down to like 750. I'm like, okay, that's good. Making money on that now. And then just for the next day or so, it just went, just flopped. Just flopped. Earnings on the way this week. We have Microsoft. We have Alphabet. We have Meta. Amazon. We have Apple. Lots coming out. Going to be very interesting. Before we get to the game, let's talk about the winner of the close to the pin for Netgear. You see that down at the bottom there. John Jay,
0: yeah,
1: congratulations. How great
0: is
1: that?
0: Yeah, it's one of the furthest away.
1: Very far away, yeah.
0: $1.74. I guess that people weren't expecting Netgear to act the way it did.
1: Yeah.
0: I'm surprised somebody didn't come in closer.
1: And actually, it was, look how low the price was. So Netgear moved pretty substantially over the thing. The average price for the entries out of all the entries we had was $23.81. Final stock price was $27.51.
0: Yeah, that's a pretty big gap. That's a big gap.
1: 12, 15% off. So pretty crazy. Let's get over to our game.
2: This is a game that we play. It's not a solicitation to buy or sell any security. It's not a recommendation of any kind. Nothing on the show should be considered investment advice or a recommendation. If you choose to invest in any of the stocks mentioned, you should know that it may carry risk, along with the risk of a loss of principal. You should also seek out professional financial advice for your particular situation. We assume no risk as these are not to be considered recommendations. Horowitz Company, myself, or John C. Dvorak may invest in any of the securities mentioned and will disclose that on the website under the weekly stock picks section. You can go to dhunplugged.com and see all the names we discuss in the segment along with the performance information from the date discussed as well as any additional important disclosures.
1: That's a good looking chart table, don't you think?
0: Yeah, well, you finally took, you passed me up.
1: Where did
0: you? You took over the top spot.
1: Yeah.
0: With Target, of all things.
1: Of all things. Your most hated company.
0: My most hated company.
1: This is like my Crocs or something like that.
0: Yeah, something like that. But the good news for people who like to find our combined picks, we have United Health is up 29.4%.
1: Now, a lot of that happened in the last week or so after the earnings. The earnings came out, but more importantly was the thing where the government, this is the thesis we had. You remember that? The thesis we had was the government was coming out with a lowball number on the Medicare reimbursements, and it was like a 0 to -0.5% increase on a year-over-year basis when 4% was the assumed rate of increase. And that all of a sudden took the stock down dramatically in all the stocks in the sector. Government came back and said, you know what? Okay, we'll do, you know, somewhere in between that, maybe 1.5% to 2%. So we're like, oh, okay, that's better than nothing. Stock really ramped on that.
0: Yep.
1: Pretty good. The South Korea, that was a great little move there. American Airlines, down a little bit from last week. The short that I had right there, we're going to take off of that back to earth. And I'm so disappointed. I have no other names for the week.
0: I do. I have one.
1: What do you got?
0: I have Prelude Therapeutics.
1: And what is that symbol?
0: PRLD.
1: Prelude. You're going long or short?
0: Long.
1: Okay.
0: Got two insiders buying it. One is an investment firm and the other one is one of the directors. They're both directors. And this stock at one time was selling for 70. So it's come up from pretty much 89 cents to this $4.39 that is, I think, is what it's going to show up at. And
1: very thinly, the small, low cost, low price.
0: Yes, $4.39.
1: So we're going to do like a 20% on this?
0: Yeah, sure. Why not?
1: Okay, let me put this back. And what's the thesis?
0: Two insiders are buying it. One, and they seem to have investment. One in particular seemed to have a lot of skills, the investment firm, which is, let me tell you what it is if I just dig around here for a second. OrbiMed Advisors LLC. They have a track record that's pretty impressive. Right. Buying a lot of stuff at buck and selling it at five.
1: Nice.
2: Love that.
0: And then there's one of the insiders, another director is also buying. And they're buying, they're not slouches, they're buying $12 million. Both these guys are buying like $12 million worth of stock. They're not fooling around.
1: Good stuff. Good stuff.
0: So this, I think, something could happen here.
1: Well, aside from all this good news about the stocks and the green on thing, all I care about is that you're doing well. Because you're freaking me out, John C. Dvorak. You're freaking me out, to be honest with you.
0: Wow. Well,
1: if you could come on the show,
0: mean to.
1: If you can actually log in like 2 minutes before, not right on, because when you get that close, I start getting like anxiety.
0: You know, I was looking at some, well, that's my fault because I was looking at some vintage reports for the upcoming Bordeaux, and I kind of got stuck on the page. Sorry.
1: When are you allowed to drink wine again?
0: According to my dietitian, I can have wine, have a glass of wine.
1: Oh, good.
0: But my palate's off a bit. So I've had a glass of wine, and it's like I think I'm close to 95% now of tasting normal.
1: Mm. Yeah, well, get it back up. You don't want to taste
0: normally. Normally.
1: Yeah. All right. You be well, be healthy, be safe, and I'll see you again next week.
0: All right. Gotcha. All right,
1: see ya. Bye.
0: Bye.
3: 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Hope to be with you again soon. Bye-bye.
4: Now, I'm not broke, but badly bent. I'm not down to my last cent, cause I got a dollar, but it's my last dollar bill. Yes, sir. In my pocket, there's a dent. All my dough is nearly spent, but I got a dollar, and it's my last dollar bill. Oh, I'd love just one more buck fortune left me by chance. Now, here's a hint, I feel like a mint. You can hardly tell by a glance. I don't care, no millionaire can give me the icy stare, cause I got a dollar, my last dollar bill.
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6: In a cold and tired room with broken melodies, yesterday I laid my hand to find the devil in my dreams. I was calling out for someone, I was shaking in my sleep. Oh, shaking in my sleep. 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The sweet memory of a loved one coursing through my veins. 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
2: You can't take something over and then act like you're somebody, even if you say it's a parody. 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
3: Right.
2: We've already checked with lawyers, so they're in deep shit. I'm already suing the Democrat Party law firms. Already got civil rights lawsuits. So you think, look, just because you're wearing my shirt, don't mean you're me.
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0: Welcome to Who Are These Broadcasters, the only show that believes the conspiracy theory and the official story at the same time. I'm Christian Blatt. With me as always, look at that over there. It's the great Eric Zane. How are you, sir?
1: Never better, my friend. How are you?
0: I'm doing great. And Jerry Shepardini in the chat. Hope it's a Carl episode. Sorry to let you down. Carl's he did two bonus episodes last week. He doesn't have time for us.
1: Yeah. Wow, he's burning the candle at both ends.
0: Yes, absolutely. But the channel's never been better, and so much great content. And, Dame Taff Movie Show, which, by the way, I was on the latest episode of the Dame Taff Movie Show, hanging out with Dame Taff's nephew, Screw, and H-Bomb, talking about Pretty Woman. So if you want to see a couple of dudes talking about that, go ahead and check it out over there on the Dame Taft Movie Show. But Dame Taft did ask a great question, Easy. Why are we going so inconveniently early today?
1: Well, because it's amateur hour. That would be me.
0: Okay.
1: I put myself in two places at one time. So Christian got the very early text. Said, hey, I need help. I can't be there. He said, just fuck off. We're just going to go early.
0: We'll just go early. It'll be okay. And he's like, do you want to get somebody else? And I'm like, no one else wants to do this show. It's just me and you.
1: Right.
0: I reached out to Chad. He said, no, Mersh didn't want to be on with us. So I was like, all right, that's fine. Oh, no. Peanut Butter 66. This lame show. I'm out. We miss you already.
1: Come on.
0: And Carl is very versatile. Yes. So we appreciate everybody who's here with us. The great review girl Megan is here. We will do it live. Thank you, Megan. So lots of things to talk about. Dave Taft's like, wait, I wasn't busy. That's a fair point, but it's all right. Zane's here. That's the important thing. And you can see the scroll down there at the bottom. One of the things we want to make sure everybody knows is that they can leave us a voicemail. You can call 585-612-1388. You do need to say that it's for WATB. Now, we did get a voicemail since our last episode.
1: Yeah.
0: And I think it's important to start with the voicemail.
1: I'm glad you are.
0: It's kind of a mission statement for this week's show.
2: This message is for WATB. Christian, what the fuck are you doing?
0: Uh-oh.
2: You're slipperily sliding down into the who are these high schools cesspool. Fuck that shit. Curate the clips, concisely set them up, play them,
0: okay.
2: Let Eric Zane do his thing, repeat. Don't be like that fucking chuckle fuck poop-eating Carl, okay? Stay on point. Stay focused. You got this.
0: He's never said more truer words. That is one of our most ardent fans who refuses to identify himself, but it's probably for the best. And he's right. You know what? We have lost our way. A little too much Chad, Mersh a couple of weeks in a row. Who cares about all of that shit? You know what people are here for, Zane?
1: Bears.

0: That's right. That's why people are here at a special early time. I am rewarding anybody who got here right now with some bear talk. And there's a crazy story up in upstate New York. As long as you live in the Albany area, this is a crazy story. Most people would probably just keep walking. But let's take a look what was happening that had an entire neighborhood transfixed.
1: In upstate New York this week, you see that bear lounging in a neighborhood tree in Albany. Well, it caused quite the shutdown nearby streets. Look at that little baby.
0: Okay. Now, I'm going to let you decide. You set the tone for this episode where we've got 33, 34 brave souls watching with us. Do you want the quick news piece version of this where this bear is hanging, or do you want the full 75 second piece where we see just how long it takes and we get to hear maybe some neighborhood folk cheering him on?
2: The longer the better. And by the way, I've been to Albany.
0: Yeah.
2: That is the what you see in the background is the nicest house in that entire community.
0: Yeah.
2: Look at that shithole.
0: The capital region there in New York State. I have never seen a nicer home in Albany, let alone Schenectady or Troy.
2: Oh.
0: So yes,
2: Clinton's Ditch. There's a community called Clinton's Ditch.
0: There is a Clinton's Ditch.
2: What a fucking shit show town that is. Fuck me.
0: All right, so the bear is hanging on for dear life, all right? And this convenient arrow shows you where he is. Okay, so he's a couple branches down now.
2: He's doing his best impression of a panda. He's just falling.
0: Yeah, so they have tranked him at this point.
2: Oh, okay.
0: So, because he was up in the tree, and they didn't want the bear to hurt himself.
2: No, but he's probably injured right now.
0: Let's shoot him with a strong sedative.
3: Oh!
0: Now listen, everybody cheer him on.
2: Looks like they have a catch surface.
0: There's a net of some kind, yeah.
2: He's just hanging on now, but he's tired. He's so tired. So basically, a bunch of guys who are about 5'2", whose names end in vowels, smell like fucking provolone, are trying to catch this bear.
3: One of the guys is scared.
0: I'm noticing something about the voices that I don't think I should talk about this early in the day. They just all sound similar, I guess, is what I'm saying. They're people who are home during the day. That's what I guess I can say.
3: He's holding the net like it's coming.
4: Oh my God!
3: He's getting weaker.
4: He's falling asleep.
2: He's part of the country.
0: Could you imagine trying to nut inside this woman? She's like, all right, it's coming. I can see it. It's coming. I don't think I'd be able to.
2: Yeah. I wish that we would have, that whole region of the country that talks like that. It's awful. It's one of the worst things ever.
3: He's going to sleep.
0: He's going to sleep because he's been shot.
4: Oh my God.
0: And bounces right there into the net.
2: Okay.
3: Yay!
2: Oh my God.
0: All right. Now, could you imagine if instead of that, I had just played it this way?
1: Bear was eventually captured after they sedated it. Couldn't hold on anymore. Boom. There's a little net to catch the bear. Make sure he doesn't hit the ground. First responders were holding that net below. The bear's doing just fine this morning.
2: Oh, no, he's not. He's not.
0: Well, I did want to follow up on this because I saw another video. Now, this is just the raw video posted by the CBS affiliate in Albany. So they got him, and then they take him out to the wild. And we've seen bear traps before. Sometimes they actually get a bear inside of it, unlike at our buddy Ken Johnson's house in Altadena, California. So they open the door, and we don't see it, but there's a bear in there. So somebody's hitting the back. And then, oh, my gosh. It looks like somebody's got a big screen TV right there, so he runs right for it so he can carry it back to his
2: game. Yep. All right. All's well that ends well.
0: All
2: get away from those filthy Albany scuzz people.
0: Yeah. And Jerry
2: Schipperdini, fucking assholes.
0: Jerry Schipperdini let us know he's here for the jokes. I hope we have delivered. If not, don't worry. It's a long show. Not as long as I want it to be, but a long show all the same. You know, I was so excited to share the Bears with people. We didn't actually talk about the most important part of our mission statement. Easy. Super chats.
2: Yeah. They are very, very important. And if you want Christian to sign off with something horrible, maybe saying something bad about Italians who shouldn't be in this country to begin with, perhaps you should leave it as a super chat and have Christian sign off with that. So the highest dollar amount with the most ridiculous slur attached to it. And you can go ahead and have that said at the end of the show.
0: Yes, I will happily read it at the end of the show, and I always do. All right. Bears feel like local news, so let's stick with it.

0: All right, we're starting to win this guinea fuck over.
1: I'm a big fan of Jared Sheppardini. I've seen him in Opie's chat. I've seen him all over the place. And he has admitted that we've won him over overtime.
0: There we go. Like us. That's yeah. right. Eat it. Eat it.
1: So, Easy, you did a great job with the bear clip in terms of providing narration for our audio-only audience. And I try to not do too many of these purely visual clips, but sometimes it's just too amazing when a drunk driver is perhaps in a little bit too much of a rush to get back to his home in Cape Coral. Allegedly, YouTube terms of service. There he goes. All right, don't worry. They're going to show it again. So, he's going to come around the bend and boom!
0: Nose first. What in the name of Boss Hog was that?
1: Yeah, I forgot that all there is a high-pitched squeal on the video. So, yeah, it's like the cartooniest, like, bounce on the nose over there. And, you know, they don't say, but I'm pretty sure that he wasn't able to drive that car home.
0: No, and you know, sometimes morons who just aren't paying attention, maybe they don't know where they're at, and they're going at speed and hit the way those things are built. They're perfect for those style of Bo and Luke Duke jumps like that. Except this one, the car was cartwheeling as it rolled along the ground. Please tell me that that person is dead.
1: Yeah. Yeah, I believe. Allegedly. No, they said that they suffered injuries. They don't. They'll always be quick to say minor injuries. They're like there were injuries. So probably never going to walk again though. So if that's right. Like a little bit of a silver lining,
0: one more menace off the road.
1: Are you familiar with the Oscar Mayer Wienermobile? Have you ever seen the Wienermobile in action?
0: Yes, it's blown through a few times.
1: Yeah. I've actually known two people who worked as drivers of the Oscar Mayer Wienermobile, and it always seemed like a terrible job.

0: segment of the Oscar Mayer Wienermobile. And let's see how much of a delight she is. And you give me your honest opinion how you feel about Grill 'Em Up Gabby.
1: Grill 'Em Up Gabby, I'm one of the Oscar Mayer hot doggers. My absolute favorite pun is, if you look, our door opens up like a Lamborghini. I also like to say, what would you call the Wienermobile if it were underwater? A submarine.
0: Okay, I'm going to slow it down a little bit because she's really stacking these jokes right on top of each other. And there's not really a place to pause for laughter. Have you enjoyed the Lamborghini instead of Lamborghini and a submarine instead of submarine?
2: Puns are cute.
0: Okay.
2: They can be, but only if you're reasonably attractive. I mean, I'm not into chicks who look like they have a combination of fetal alcohol syndrome and Down syndrome.
0: The funny thing is that the girl that I knew who did this looked a lot like this girl.
2: I mean, there's some real Downsy alcohol type of vibes going on here.
0: I won't say her last name, but hi, Betsy, if you're watching. This girl did remind me of you.
1: And I think of some other puns I love. Have a wonderful day, Franktastic, and of course, Frank you for coming to the Wienermobile.
0: I mean, she had to laugh at the end because nobody else was going to. I'm sure our chat finds her delightful because, you know, let's be honest, she is, you know.
2: This one says it's Chip's sister.
0: Fuck yeah.
2: She looks like an Irish Bjork.
0: Oh, do you want to put those on the screen or you just want to read them to yourself?
2: Yeah, I should have.
0: It's fine.
2: I'm an idiot. My God.
0: Yeah, that's all right.
2: Let's see. This one, she's hot. 057 says that.
0: Listen, I wasn't for even a second saying that in my younger days as a single man that I wouldn't. All right. I think that there might be some worse than this in my my history, I guess, as we can put. But, you know, there's worse out there. But she's so annoying.
2: She looks like the chick who lost all her teeth eating a punch. And then, like, the shit they put back in is made out of wood.
0: So, oh, wait, put Principal That's Certainly back up. I was about to read that.
2: Oh.
0: He said, so, yeah, come back, Hawk, to All Is Forgiven. Yeah, I mean, Haley Welch is delightful compared to this chick. I've already forgotten her name. Oh, okay, you can read that one.
2: Final Draft 1 says, I like them a little slow. They think it lasts longer.
0: So Grill 'Em Up Gabby, yeah, not as delightful as perhaps she thinks she is. But what do you want when you're probably giving people like college credit to drive around in the Wienermobile? So if you're a fan of the film Super Troopers, you might enjoy this banter between some air traffic. Actually, it's between a couple of pilots and the tower, the air traffic control tower.
3: Guys, you need to be professional pilot.
4: This is why he's still flying RJ.
0: So, the on-screen explanation explains that RJ is a regional jet.
2: Yeah, that's for losers, I guess.
0: Yeah, so, this is why you still fly a regional jet. I feel like if this guy hadn't said, you guys need to be more professional, it might have stopped.
3: You guys, you need to be professional pilot.
2: I have a fellow who does this for a living. He's an air traffic controller. And I go, so what's up with that? He goes, yeah, that happens all the time. Literally every day.
0: Every day somebody needs to meow?
2: Every day somebody goes meow, and there's always, and the stuffed shirt who's telling him to act professional is an idiot. And it's just somebody caught it on one of those feeds you can get and posted it. But this happens all the time, I'm told.
0: Oh my gosh! Well,
4: flying RJ.
0: Yeah.
3: Meow.
4: You guys need to be professional.
0: No, they don't. No, I enjoyed the entire exchange because you know, what's a better time for levity than when you're hurtling through the air and, you know, thousands of tons worth of metal and steel, and even if it's a regional jet, you know, you have, you know, dozens of brave souls inside there that you're trying to preserve their, you know, life. But that's right. It's a good time to have fun. All right. Regional jets are the ones that land on their roofs. Thank you, Joe War. I appreciate that. Welcome as Cardiff used to say, welcome to the stream. I haven't seen Joe War around.
2: Thank you. Thank you for being here. Also like to say we are well on our way

0: at now almost 20 minutes in.
1: Yep.
0: To having $0.
1: Yes, I have noticed that.
0: We are well on our way to actually finishing the show with no super chats.
1: So, I can go get the bowl. I can do a golden shower way that Steel Toe does, or we could just turn into the skid. We don't want your super chats.
0: We don't want your fucking money. You keep sending, Jew bastards. Fuck you.
1: Jesus Christ. I wasn't going to say that. So, we don't even want your money today. Keep sending in poor chats. Don't worry. We'll keep reading them.
0: Yeah. It's fine.
1: I have a contingency sign off in case we ever don't get any money. However, that has never happened. We've always got at least $2. And, I don't know what I would say if the only money we got were, I don't know, a couple hundred super stickers for 99 cents each. But look, we don't care. We're here doing it for the love of the game. Deanna Marie, guys, I took half a weed gummy and my therapy is at 2. I am cooked. Well, thank you, Deanna Marie. Great to see you. And don't worry. This next one won't confuse you at all. This is a police chief in South Africa. That this is obviously a filmed and streamed public meeting, and it might be fun for the people watching.
2: Gin in the file.
1: So this guy is a sweaty, bald bastard. It looks really hot in there. So he grabs a napkin. Okay, back to business.
2: Do you have it?
1: And his head is so sweaty. Wow. That about half of that tissue stays on his bald head.
0: Wow, it's magnificent.
2: Yes, I do. Can you help?
3: Sorry, Commissioner. I'm sitting. Tissue stuck on your forehead.
1: By the way, fuck that guy. This guy who told him? No. At least 5 minutes of leaving it there. Anyway, what were you going
0: to
1: say?
0: That is more hilarious than we tried to convince the world that Nelson Mandela wasn't a criminal.
1: It's a hot take for this time of day. But, is it wrong? Let's see. All right. Well, look, we're having fun. So this isn't exactly local news, but it involves something that happens locally. Are you familiar with the Church of Scientology, Eric Zane? have you ever heard of them?
0: Yeah. Yes, sir.
1: You have. Okay.
0: Sorry. There was a chat up there, and I don't get it. I don't know what it's referring to.
1: I honestly don't know. I think that must have been to one of the bear clips earlier.
0: Yeah. Chad wrote about the bear clips. It learned to use its opposable thumbs.
1: Yeah.
0: It's weird.
1: So this video reports on a new phenomenon called the Scientology speedrun. And I think they do a pretty good job of showing and explaining how this works.
4: Speedruns are insane. Groups of people are forcing their way into Scientology offices in LA and attempting to see just how far they can get into the notoriously secretive areas, recording their efforts and turning it into a meme. It's become absolutely gamified, with Subway Surfers audio paired with footage of running through the hallways.
0: Oh yeah, running through it. Air horns?
1: I don't know what that means.
0: I don't know what that
4: means. Out like some kind of pen and paper RPG dungeon crawler, allowing others to plot their routes in order to penetrate the bunker-like offices. The Scientology speedruns exist because you can't really go inside unless you become heavily involved with the church.
1: That's true.
4: And even then, that's extremely difficult to achieve. If the office sees you rocking up with your phone out, clearly recording, then they will actually close the doors and not let you come in.
1: Or you can do the secret knock and mention that you know Adam Bush, and then they should be able to open the door for you right away.
4: Even if you say that you're interested in Scientology. And now that Scientology speedrunning has become viral, there'll be more and more people doing this. Be careful out there. If the Church of Scientology deems you an official problem, then they try to make your life hell.
1: With a image of Katie Holmes and her daughter, Suri, who allegedly was put inside of her by Tom Cruise.
0: You know, that's the thing. I always get shocked when I hear that Scientology tries to bully people and stalk them. And they don't strike me as that ghetto. Wouldn't it be no problem to just fucking bust out the brass knuckles and kick some ass hard?
1: Yeah. Yeah, I mean, I think, and you know, smash somebody's phone, make sure the evidence doesn't get out. But obviously, this is all satire. The Church of Scientology is very litigious, so we obviously don't think anybody should do this. And right. they're the real criminals, know. The people running in, and they're the ones who should be punished. Let's see if maybe this video ends with somebody being thrown through a plate glass window.
4: Which has been documented extensively as various journalists and critics have had their lives flipped upside down. As such, it'll be interesting to see how the Church of Scientology officially reacts, whether they'll give this trend attention or ignore it in the hopes it goes away, as I'd assume it would take a lot of time and resources to address the speedrunners. At this stage, it seems a group of 50 kids went in trying to speed run it and the cops were called on them.
1: So there's where I think you get too carried away. And I looked for video of that. I couldn't find, I don't know where that is. I'll see if I can find it for next week. But 50 kids stormed. That's the Celebrity Center. Actually, that's not the Celebrity Center. I used to live right up the hill from the Celebrity Center where they would have a Sunday brunch. And what I knew from people who'd lived in LA longer than me, you might think it's funny. You might think it's fun. You don't want to go there for a goof to try to have the story about Scientology.
0: Okay.
1: Because they make you give them your ID, and they may not give it back if they feel like you're there to be a prick. What is that, Chad saying?
0: Chad says, this is exactly what the internet was made for. I usually hate shit like this, but this is well done. Well, it's a great prank. Everybody hates... Well, when it comes to Scientology, there's been so many shitty things that have said about them over the years that,
1: well, look,
0: something that people would be wanting to see.
1: You don't have to live here, so obviously I condemn this in the strongest of terms. Although I would think it would be hysterical if one of these people sprinting through was David Miscavige's missing wife.
4: After all, the bigger of a reaction these people get from the Scientologists, then the more likely they are to return and try again. It becomes entertainment for the masses, who see it as an act of rebellion against what many describe as a cult. And because the attempts to get into the Scientology offices have been happening so frequently even before it became an act of speedrunning, certain Scientologists are being recognized from the clip.
1: I just wanted to show this Phoebe Cates lookalike that I want to know more about her. And apparently people know her from videos like this.
4: Such as Shannon, who has been the subject of edits for years.
0: In short,
4: the attempts to access the forbidden hallways of Scientology have led to groups of people speedrunning them in order to see just how far they can go.
1: So, yes, Shannon, my eyes are on Shannon, and I am definitely going to be looking for more of those Scientology speed runs, unless Carl gets a letter that insists on a cease and desist, then this will be removed from the episode, and we will never, and I do mean never, speak of this again, EZ.
0: Fair enough, but I love it.
1: I thought it was a lot of fun. All right. Well, let's talk about some big news in the country in the last week. And to do that, we need to head over to politics.

0: So there was an attempt to hold the White House Correspondents' Dinner on Saturday, and it's an event we have played clips from on this show each year that we've been around. President Trump has never attended, but he was all ready to be there, and he was seated. He was there on the dais, we had this comment earlier from Truth Hurts 81. The whole thing was staged and fake. Horrible acting, 1980s security cam. That is a theory that's out there. Yeah. And I would say that this one looks more believable than the one in Pennsylvania that they immediately stopped doing any kind of investigation in. Now, I'm going to be inclined to believe that they're both.
1: Didn't the guy die? Wasn't there a dude who got hit by bullets and died?
0: Sure. But I think Alex Jones would explain that there are crisis actors out there who just really believe.
1: So no one got their head blown off. What they saw was not a man with his head blown off.
0: Yeah, right. Exactly. Yeah, that's yeah. Don't confuse the shooting attempts. Yeah, there was the one on the golf course, which we never really saw much of that one. So this is a hot mic from the local Fox affiliate in Washington, D.C. Just a couple of the on-air anchors are noticing some fairly lax security at the White House Correspondents' Dinner.
2: I love that they have, like, two random chicks holding the front door open.
3: We're not even trying anymore.
0: So there's two random chicks holding the front door open. They're not even trying anymore.
3: They're not even the Secret Service people. It's like the girls who work here are holding the door. Even if it was the guys, it wouldn't even make it better. It's like
4: oh, that's outstanding.
3: She's fine. Just like they might as well put a door stop in.
0: I mean, it could have helped.
3: Stop at a scarecrow. Don't fuck with this guy.
0: I do like the idea of a door. A doorstop and a scarecrow would have gone a long way on Saturday night.
1: He's not a role.
0: Look, he looks at the camera and he's like, oh, okay. Well, I didn't say anything that bad, so I guess I'm all right. So one of the pre-dinner comments that has led to a lot of attention is White House Press Secretary Karoline Leavitt. Was speaking with Fox News, and she gave a little preview of what we could expect on Saturday night.
3: Oh, this man is ready to rumble, is he not?
5: He is ready to rumble. Uh-huh. I will tell you, this speech tonight will be classic Donald J. Trump. It'll be funny. It'll be entertaining. There will be some shots fired tonight in the room.
0: I'm sorry, what?
1: Oh my God!
0: What did you say, Carolyn? I must not have been listening.
5: Funny, it'll be entertaining. There will be some shots fired tonight.
0: Oh, Carolyn! Oh, now for some people that's enough. That's like, oh yeah, she wasn't supposed to say that. I think she's pregnant right now. Although Katie Miller's also pregnant, which all of a sudden I'm starting to see something. But anyway, go
1: considering
0: ahead.
1: The fact that her boss got shot once,
0: twice, every other month. Got shot at twice. Yeah.
1: Well, you know, well, he did get hit once.
0: Yeah, he got hit in Pennsylvania.
1: Right.
0: And then one of the golf courses.
1: I would never utter those words at any time.
0: Yeah. Well, I want to take a look at the way the incident itself unfolded, because in true C-SPAN fashion, they have a single camera at the back of the room. And it doesn't move for anything. So this is actually kind of the best way to see. They do quickly cut to, I guess there's like an overhead one. But this is President and Mrs. Trump just sitting there and, you know, getting ready for the event to start. There is someone talking to them, which there were some debunked memes that he held up some kind of sign that meant that this was when the guy should run through. But it does not seem to be the case. But I like when people see things that aren't actually there. All right. So here they are. He's holding up whatever that is. I think he's telling them. And then the camera shakes a little bit. Wide shot. The band's still playing. You hear the band?
4: Yep. All right. Okay. Here comes the SWAT team.
0: And then the Secret Service clears the stage. You can see that they did... clear J.D. Vance off the stage before President Trump.
1: I did see that.
0: And yeah, I think it's
1: Trump
0: just,
1: get on his hands and knees, and then he kind of just froze.
0: So I'm kind of glad that you mentioned it that way, because that is actually not the account that President Trump gave when he spoke with 60 Minutes. This account that I got this from, it's like Brooklyn Dad, but M.A. Padilian, did put in some footage as he talks about this from the 60 Minutes interview.
6: And I probably made them act a little bit more slow. I said, wait a minute. So, you know, I'm telling guys.
7: Just at that moment where it looks like you go sort of down with the surface, well, you were telling them to wait.
6: Well, I know what happened is then I started walking with them. I turned.
0: Does it look like he started walking, or does it look like he tripped or could not?
1: He went down hard.
0: Legs could not support all that weight.
1: Yeah, I don't know.
0: Of Donald J. Trump, the president of these United States.
6: I started walking with him. I started walking.
1: There's an Asian woman. Said,
6: please go down. Please.
0: Yeah, but that's why you're only seeing me from the waist up right now.
6: Please go down on the floor. So I went down. And First Lady went down also, but we were asked to go down by the agents as I was walking. In other words,
7: they wanted you almost to crawl.
6: I was standing up, pretty much.
0: So he doesn't want to admit that he fell over and crawled off stage, which I don't think that there's any shame in crawling under where the table is to have some protection when there is someone armed in a room that shouldn't be. I don't think you have to be quite the tough guy to be like, no, I wasn't crawling. I didn't fall over. I wasn't panicked at all.
6: I was standing up and then turned around the opposite direction and started pretty much walking out, pretty tall, a little bent over because I'm not looking to be standing too tall.
1: Why is he so concerned about how he got out of the room? Why is he, giving us a play-by-play of his posture?
0: Do you think it's that he realizes he looked like a pussy?
1: I think he's that level of, he will be concerned about how he looks.
0: Yes.
1: You know? I mean, who cares? I don't give a shit. I'm going to army crawl out of there.
0: Yeah, the guy was tackled and shot at very quickly. By the way, the reporting that evening immediately said the guy was dead, and then they were like, just kidding, he's not.
1: I don't understand how he didn't get shot, but they managed to get his shirt off.
0: Well, I mean, did you see him? Obviously, it was something for the ladies. So he has some thoughts. This is, again, from the 60 Minutes interview after the fact about... Do we have to call him a suspect? I mean, they apprehended him. We know what he was doing, but I guess legally he's still a suspect.
1: Well, yeah, maybe he thought he was running through the Scientology office when you see this guy rip through. Holy fuck, he's a blur.
0: That's true. He was just looking for Tom Cruise or maybe Danny Masterson, but he didn't get the memo. Danny Masterson's not hanging out there these days.
7: You can see the gunman running through the metal detectors.
0: Okay, so here we see him.
7: He fired off one or two rounds.
6: The speed was rather incredible, actually.
0: Meep.
7: Fired off
1: Is
7: one
1: that
7: or
1: what he
7: two
1: fired?
7: Rounds.
6: The speed was rather incredible, actually. It was like a blur.
7: How did he get that close with the place swarming with security?
6: I will say, look, I say it because I'm a big fan of the people of law enforcement.
0: Are the ones who have to keep saving your life every few months? Yeah, so I'm glad to hear that, by the way. Good for you, President Trump. Yeah.
6: And, you know, some of these people, they may be crazy, but they're not stupid, and they figure things out. He ran 45 yards, they say, and he just went to it, and then, boom, he popped through it. I mean, he ran like I think the NFL should sign him up. He was fast.
0: Oh, I just wanted to make sure I got to that point.
1: The NFL should sign him up. Hey, NFL calling. We'd like to sign you up.
0: It's with the 598th pick, the Seattle Seahawks have selected this guy whose name is out there. So listen, we'll get back to the 60 Minutes interview in a little bit, but that is a room full of journalists. So obviously you could get some great on the scene reporting, making sure that we get the most important bits of information there. Wolf Blitzer was there. So he called in to whoever was anchoring coverage over at CNN.
8: A few feet away from this one gunman who was shooting just randomly.
0: So the first thing is that Wolf Blitzer's in the room and he's saying this one gunman because he's not sure whether or not there were one or two. So already I don't know how useful the information is you're giving us, Wolf, but let's let him continue.
8: And I'm guessing I heard at least a half a dozen, maybe six gunshots. I mean, they were booms. They were so loud, and I haven't heard gunshots like that in a long time.
0: Wolf, quick follow-up. When was the last time you heard gunshots like that?
1: Right.
0: Where were you in a room where someone was shooting indoors and you didn't have the proper, you know, protection over your ears? So Wolf continues.
8: And it was very close to me, but the next thing I knew, I couldn't see anything else because a couple of cops, a couple of police officers were jumping on me and trying to protect me. So I was down on the ground.
4: Oh, they were not.
0: I was just going to say, like, yeah. Is that what you think was happening? They were like, wait, hold on. The president, the first lady, you know, the first, like, four people of the line of succession are all in this room.
1: Right.
0: We need to protect Wolf Blitzer. Yeah.
1: Yeah. They're going to go with the hot young reporter, you dumb idiot. No one gives a fuck about you, Wolf.
0: Yeah. Let's make sure Aaron Burnett is okay before Wolf Jesus. Blitzer. So the idea that he's calling in to let us know, don't worry, I'm okay. And there's a tiny bit more from his call.
8: And he was clearly firing. I don't know if he was aiming at anyone. But I was just a few feet away from that, and it was a very, very, very frightening moment.
0: Yeah, did you think
1: he was shooting into walls? He wasn't. Yeah. He wasn't. Why would he aim at anybody?
0: Did he think it was New Year's Eve in one of the Latino neighborhoods in Southern California, and people were just shooting in the air?
1: Right.
0: I don't know if he was shooting at anyone. Really? So you haven't talked to anybody before you picked up your? Do you think that perhaps he was interested in taking out the leader of the free world? Now, people hadn't seen his manifesto at this point. Wolf doesn't need to know that much about it. But do you want to hazard a guess that maybe, just maybe, he was shooting at the president? And listen, we're able to have a lot of fun with this because no one got shot. No one was injured. No one died. Even the Secret Service officer who was shot in his bulletproof vest. So even he didn't want to go to the hospital, but they made him go. All right. So we're able to have a lot more fun with this, but I'm still surprised that Megyn Kelly couldn't resist herself from making this observation on Monday morning.
9: They didn't have a comedian this year. They had a mentalist. Somebody actually made a funny comment about it because the mentalist was apparently on stage accurately telling Caroline Levitt what her baby's name was going to be. Like, he figured it out some magical way. And people were saying, like, he was literally on the stage when they, like, kneeling down by her at the time when the shots rang out. Somebody was like, there was a much more useful prediction you could have made in that moment if you really did have the magical powers, sir. Okay. Thank God everybody's okay.
0: I love that she tags it there. She's like, thank God everybody's okay. Yes.
1: Expertly delivered. Yeah, I mean, he's a mentalist. Why didn't he tell him that there was a shooter coming, you know?
0: Hey, fortune teller, if you can predict the future, you're going to know that I'm going to keep walking right past you.
1: Fucking bobblehead Ozempic fuck.
0: But how do you feel about that that sheer white top that is clinging to her as she delivers the mirth here?
1: Just a little too bony for me. I mean, those shoulders, they look ridiculous.
0: They do, actually. It's a bit much. There are a lot of different reactions to what happened in that ballroom. And there are people who, of course, were understandably very upset and worried, but not Dana White.
10: I was getting flipped over, guys running in with guns, and they were screaming, get down. I didn't get down. It was fucking awesome. I literally took every minute of it in, and it was a pretty crazy, unique experience.
11: So you were on the aisle? What exactly did you see?
10: We were sitting right in front of the table.
0: It was fucking awesome. No, I didn't sit down because I'm not a pussy. Maybe that's why Trump didn't want to admit that he had to crawl on his hands and knees to get to safety.
1: Yeah, there were a lot of people who were just eating and, like, just observing, like, this is fucking great. I mean, I can understand that because you've got this giant room. If anybody comes in, you're going to be able to see exactly. You're going to have plenty of time to get out of the way. So fuck that shit. I'm with him. I'm glad he did that.
0: Yeah, well, you know, when are you going to get to see it again? And once they made the declaration that the dinner would not be happening, many of the reporters just took the unopened champagne and wine bottles that were at every table. And somebody did a cost analysis. I think they were like $76 a bottle. So the White House Correspondents' Dinner, in theory, is going to throw this event again. So they are going to be in the red for sure.
1: Did you hear a guy yelling, chanting USA, USA?
0: I didn't hear that.
1: There was a guy, if that, like the CNN camera angle, about 90 seconds into it, someone started chanting USA, USA. And I think it might have been trying to capture some momentum similar to when he got shot in Pennsylvania. Remember that moment? Right. He's like, yeah,
0: fight. Yeah,
1: right.
0: Of course.
1: Right.
0: Yeah.
1: I think that, and that's actually fueling the fire for these folks that are saying that this was all staged.
0: Yes, right.
1: I was chanting USA, you know.
0: As I showed earlier, Truth Hurts 81, just reminding everyone, whole thing was staged and fake, horrible acting, 1980 security cam. But the NFL should definitely call that guy. Our buddy Trucker Andy sent me one, and it's a variation on a video that we've actually shown a version of this a few times, but RFK Jr. was ushered to safety. He was there with his wife, Cheryl Hines. RFK Jr. getting taken out. There's Cheryl Hines climbing the stairs way behind him.
1: Cheryl, hurry the fuck up, Cheryl.
0: And, by the way, not the best look for Mrs. RFK Jr. I don't think she would want us taking a look at the caboose back there, but very funny whenever we can use the curb theme. So, all right. So I think that's a lot of the stuff surrounding the actual event. I wouldn't care so much what Don Lemon had to say on his YouTube channel after the fact, except I guess he's trying this new tougher thing. And I think we all know what we need to know about Don Lemon. He doesn't strike me as a tough guy.
12: Consequences. Rhetoric really matters, and I believe that genuinely across the board.
0: Right.
12: And that's not a one-sided principle. It applies to everyone. But I cannot say with a straight face, and nobody can say that with a straight face in the world that we live in right now, that Democrats saying Trump is terrible for this country is the same thing as Donald Trump standing in front of a crowd on January 6th and telling them to march to the Capitol and fight like hell.
0: He's the meat of it comes up in a minute, but what did you think about when he hit his microphone? That was actually pretty funny.
1: Fucked everything up. Yeah. I haven't heard a word since he hit the mic.
0: I knew you would latch on to
1: that.
0: That's my favorite part until he decides that he's got to put on his Fonzie leather jacket and let everybody know how cool he is.
12: I cannot say those things are equivalent because they are not. I am so sick of false equivalents. It drives me fucking crazy.
0: Oh,
1: shut up, you bitch.
12: Because that is bullshit.
0: Oh, Jesus.
12: Because Don Lemon. Things are not equivalent.
0: I wasn't expecting an F-bomb and a BS-bomb. Jesus, Don. Let me super chat you. You notice he's putting poor chats up while he was doing that, by the way.
1: Speaking of, I've got news.
0: Okay. Oh, no.
1: G. Fardini says, not going to lie. I'd be down with a GS from Wienermobile Girl. I don't know what a GS is.
0: I don't know. Is that something you could order from there? Is the first word greasy? But Jerry Shepardini, thank you. That $2. So YouTube will take 30%. And as I learned earlier this year, Carl doesn't take a cut. So I think we might both get like 60 cents from that. So thank you. We appreciate that. It makes it all worthwhile. So listen, people like Truth Hurts 81 are saying that this is all staged. And I think what happened in Pennsylvania is why that people have kind of come around on that they're like, boy, we sure don't know that much about it. That seems fake. So if you want to go to the source of whether or not it's fake, and you might see him down below, so you might know the answer, but who would you ask? Like, all right, was this fake? Who's the first person you'd turn to, EZ?
1: To ask if it's fake?
0: Yeah.
1: Well, it's got to be Alex Jones.
13: He's asking me whether or not I think the shooting at the White House Correspondents' Dinner last night in D.C. was staged. The long and short of it is no. You had too many of the D.C. police, right. Secret Service, all of them involved.
1: Shooting of school,
13: a very small percentage of those guys are corrupt. Something like that right out in the open. A registered Democrat, Trump derangement syndrome, 30-year-old teacher. Everybody keeps saying that, how do you get through security? He didn't. He waited until the event was going. Then he charged the metal detectors, barely got through it, and they shot him twice. He had a shotgun. He shot one of the Secret Service.
1: I didn't know he got shot.
0: I knew he got shot at. And
1: I don't think he got shot.
0: Listen, it's Alex Jones. Are you going to question his gathering ability?
13: Body armor stopped the buckshot. That's just the facts. That doesn't mean we don't have cover-ups of Epstein and cover-ups of a second shooter in Butler, Pennsylvania.
0: So he's like, okay, but just because I believe this doesn't mean that I've given up the cause. And see, he very quickly points to Butler, Pennsylvania, and I think we know what's going on with Epstein. He continues.
13: Doesn't mean I just believe what Cash Patel and them say. But, you know, there's footage of Cash Patel out in the dark. Cell phones are so good, though. You can hit, you know, up the light, you can see him. He's all on his phone, not knowing what's going on, because they ushered them all out. But the guy did not get into the main ballroom. Trump's been told that that's not a safe facility. That's why he's never been there as president. But over the objections of the Secret Service, he did it. And that's why they want the ballroom. It's just got bulletproof glass and better security systems.
0: Okay, so he's not the first person to use this as a justification for the ballroom that President Trump wants to build. In fact, the first person to give the endorsement of why they need that was President Trump just a few hours later. And it was noticed that that seems to be a major talking point by, I would call him a friend of the show, but he doesn't even know he exists. But we do feature a lot of Nicholas J. Fuentes.
14: But immediately after the assassination attempt, the talking points went out. The social influence campaign was clearly posted in the group chat somewhere. And it was every MAGA influencer, Jack Posobiec and Wokeness, Libs of TikTok, Brylin Hollihand.
0: It's the Mount Rushmore.
14: Wouldn't be a Republican social influence op without him.
0: Every one of those names is in my timeline on X. So yeah.
14: One of the MAGA influencers went on Twitter and said, this is why we need the White House ballroom.
1: Yes, long
14: See,
1: hands.
14: This is why we need the ballroom.
0: And allegedly, he doesn't do anything with those long hands.
1: No.
0: I mean, just imagine if you were an America First groiper chick and you saw those fingers. I could see, you know, sliding out of your seat, but he's not going to use them.
14: This would have never happened if we didn't have the ballroom. If we had a White House ballroom, this would have never been possible.
0: So he goes on for quite some time, but he ties it all together as what has 10 years, basically, of Trumpism wrought for people like Nick Fuentes.
14: Everything that has happened, people are getting shot at, people are getting killed, fired, censored. 10 years of this. What do we have to show for it? Well, let's take a survey.
0: Okay, go ahead and tell us.
14: War Nick. With Iran.
0: All right, that's true.
14: Another corporate tax cut, weed legalization, and awesome. A White House ballroom. Oh. Hey, thanks for playing. Thanks for playing. Serves you right. You trusted our fearless leader, Donald Trump.
0: So
1: it's really tough to listen to, you know, I mean, all those things no one gives a shit about. Why does he care so much?
0: Well, because he feels like he has been had by what Trump represents. And, you know, we've played clips of him. I can't believe I wore that stupid red hat that I bought into it.
1: Right.
0: And all he cares about is like, OK, so nobody got shot. So this is the opportunity to talk about this ballroom. And he talks a lot about the ballroom. I cut out about 20 minutes that you didn't see. And he's just talking about
1: again, the effort, the amount of time that this man, Christian Blatt, spends sitting through this. Seriously, that is some fucking heavy ass lifting to have to sit through that. Holy shit.
0: Especially when I all of a sudden have an hour less in the morning to do what I need to. But we're still here and we have it. So earlier, oh my gosh, the real Kumia. I'll read it now. I, Christian Blatt, believe that if we as a country can't supply better mental health care, we should at least get these guys training to be better shots. So I think he means shots of like tequila. Is that what he's saying?
1: No, that's not what he means.
0: No, is that what he means? Oh, okay. Real Kumia, if nobody donates $10.01, I will read that in the clear at the end of the show. I won't hedge my bets. So if anybody thinks it would be funny to send $10.01, but make it the exact same thing that Real Cumia said, please do that. Earlier, we were looking at this CBS 60 Minutes interview that Norah O'Donnell did, and it seemed fairly cordial, but there's a moment. She was waiting to pounce on something that this is where all the attention went in that interview.
15: The so-called manifesto is a stunning thing to read, Mr. President. He appears to reference a motive.
0: So I like the respect up top that she's like, Mr. President, because she knows what she's about to mention.
15: He writes this quote, administration officials, they are targets. And he also wrote this, I am no longer willing to permit a pedophile, rapist, and traitor to coat my hands with his crimes. What's your reaction to that?
6: Well, I was waiting for you to read that because I knew you would, because you're horrible people. Horrible people. Yeah, he did write that.
1: She's just reading it, though.
0: She's just reading what the guy said.
1: What he said.
0: But let's be honest, you knew that it would get under skin. You didn't lead with that, Norah.
1: No.
6: I'm not a rapist. I didn't rape anybody. He did write that. I'm not a rapist. I didn't rape anybody.
15: Do you think he was referring to you?
6: Excuse me.
0: It's the best thing she says in the whole, I don't even know how long it was, you know, that they recorded.
1: You think he's referring to you?
0: Oh, you think he's referring to you? Me thinks thou doth protest too much, Mr. President.
6: I'm not a pedophile. You read that crap from some sick person. I got associated with all stuff that has nothing to do with me.
0: You mean the guy who considered you one of his best friends, Jeffrey Epstein, the financier? There's a lot of pictures and video of you hanging out with this guy. There's a reason people ask questions. And if you're Donald Trump, you should be, you know, long before you have aspirations for politics, you should be smart enough to be like, yeah, I'm actually, you know, not interested in underage girls. I can get plenty of, you know, girls that turned 18 yesterday. I'll be fine, you know. But what were you going to say, Izzy?
1: Well, that's all true. And also, I like how the press, Trump has to really up his game if he's going to intimidate them. Because he just said something that was pretty fucking raw to her. And nobody, none of them ever bat an eye. He's going to have to start to like actually physically assault them or call them the N-word or, you know, kick them in the twat or something, because this stuff does not faze them anymore.
0: I think the Secret Service should be coached that if he, I don't know, if he like pulls on his tie, he signals something, they have to be ready to jump on him and hold him back. So that would be the video we'd get, you know, like a wrestling promo.
1: Yeah,
0: you know?
1: I think he needs to amp it up. And I mean, because this is not doing anything. It's not affecting these reporters. They don't give a shit. They're probably smiling when he tells them that they're fucking horrible.
0: And they feel so good afterwards to not have flinched. And by the way, this goes on.
6: I was totally exonerated. Your friends on the other side of the plate are the ones that were involved with.
0: Sorry, what? He used to be so sharp. You know, everything he said was
1: the side
0: like,
1: of the plate?
0: Your friends on the other side of the plate are the ones.
1: He's feeling the stress.
0: He's basically saying, I'm not a PDF file. You're a PDF file.
6: Let's say Epstein or other things. But I said to myself, you know, I'll do this interview and they'll probably, I read the manifesto, you know, he's a sick person. But you should be ashamed of yourself reading that, because I'm not any of those things.
15: Mr. President,
6: and I was never, excuse me. You shouldn't be reading that on 60 Minutes. You're a disgrace. But go ahead, let's finish the interview.
0: I love that.
1: You're a disgrace. She's reading what the guy said.
0: You know, look, I'm not going to say he's 100% wrong. All right. I'm not going to say that, but it made for a good clip. So before we move on from this, there's one more little bit of controversy swirling around. On Thursday night, Jimmy Kimmel did his White House correspondence dinner, and he made a joke that you're going to hear repeated, I think, three times after this, that it just makes me wish it was a better joke because of how many times we're going to hear it.
16: Lady Melania is here. Look at Melania. So beautiful. Mrs. Trump, you have a glow like an expectant widow.
0: Okay. So, I mean, you know, it's whatever. It's an okay joke. And, you know, Jimmy will explain what he meant there. This is before the shooting. This is Thursday. That was on Saturday.
1: Okay.
0: So, you know, the first lady, this is after the shooting, but the first lady needed to weigh in.
17: Donald's hateful and violent rhetoric is intended to divide our country. His monologue about my family is not comedy. His words are corrosive and deepens the political sickness within America. It is time for ABC to take a stand. How many times will ABC's leadership enable Kimmel's atrocious behavior at the expense of our community? End quote. Second time now in the past 2 weeks, the First Lady taking a public stand.
0: Oh, yeah,
18: says, wow, Jimmy Kimmel, who's in no way funny, has attested.
0: Sorry.
17: Back, she made a statement.
0: Jesus Christ. Shut up, both of you.
1: What the fuck are you doing, you idiot?
0: I want them all to shut up. Yeah, she said that, she wasn't one of Epstein's girls. And now
1: since she is arguably one of the hottest people alive today, I don't give a shit what she says. She's right, in my opinion. What she said.
0: I just wish that
1: the moon was made out of blue buffalo shit, and I'm going to say you are right.
0: You are
1: 100% right.
0: Yeah, I mean, it probably. How do we know? We've never been to the moon. I just wish that Melton and Moody had given Fox News Melania Trump AI voice, because I would have really liked to have heard that in her voice. So then the president doubles down and
18: says, wow, Jimmy Kimmel, who's in no way funny, as attested to by his terrible television ratings, made a statement on his show that is really shocking. He showed a fake video of the First Lady Melania and our son Barron, like they were actually sitting in his studio listening to him speak, which they were not and never would be, and then stated, quote, our First Lady Melania is here. Look at Melania, so beautiful. Mrs. Trump, you have a glow like an expectant widow.
0: Why is the president accurately quoting this joke? Just say he tells a terrible joke.
1: You don't have to give us the play-by-play, buddy.
0: And if you're Kimmel, that joke's like, I don't know, 4 or 5 on a scale of 1 to 10. You're like, oh my God, I got him to write out my joke. So, you know, he was probably rock hard over this.
1: Well, when you look at it through the lens after the assassination attempt, it's fucked up.
0: Yeah. Go ahead, sir.
1: Yeah, I don't think, he is suggesting that she's going to be happy when he's dead. I don't, but that's a biting bit of comedy there. We can't sit there and nitpick the individual jokes like this. I mean, you give, you take, you get beat up, you beat up, you go on the offensive, you're on the defensive. Who gives a fuck? Their words and their jokes. Quit being pussies.
0: We just watched you call a lady a disgrace, so it's all right. You know, people can say that. He is a lot younger than the first lady is a lot younger than the president. That's a fact, Jack, as a wise man once said. All right. So last night, Kimmel goes on and he wants to explain that, and you'll see the logo for MRC, the Media Research Center, who presented this clip.
19: A call to fire me from our First Lady, Melania Trump, saying I should be fired because of a joke I made, again, 5 nights ago. It was a pretend roast. I said, our First Lady, Melania, is here. Look at her, so beautiful.
0: Yeah,
19: Mrs. Trump, you have a glow like an expectant widow, which obviously was a joke about their age difference and the look of joy we see on her face every time they're together. It was a very light roast joke about the fact that he's almost 80 and she's younger than I am. It was not.
1: I don't know about that.
0: Yeah, I looked it up.
1: I can't say that.
0: She's like a couple months younger than him, I think. But they're the same number age. So
1: I didn't even think about the age thing. I actually interpreted that as someone was going to attempt his life one day. That's where my brain went.
0: That, you know, I wasn't sure. I didn't think that, but I could see how you would. But let's.
1: I was looking at it like that, but also as just. She might be, you know, have that glow about her. That's just something he read into it. It's a tasteless joke, to be sure.
0: Yeah,
1: but it's still a joke.
0: It's a play on the videos we've shown. She doesn't always seem to be thrilled to be around her husband. It doesn't always seem like the most fun evening for her. But anyway, let's let Kimmel finish.
19: Stretch of the definition, a call to assassination. And they know that. I've been very vocal for many years speaking out against gun violence in particular. But I understand that the First Lady had a stressful experience over the weekend, and probably every weekend is pretty stressful. in that house. And also, I agree that hateful and violent rhetoric is something we should reject. I do, and I think a great place to start to dial that back would be to have a conversation with your husband about it, because...
20: you're preaching to the... There's nothing better than a comedy show where everyone applauds what you're saying, you know, instead of laughing.
1: Whatever. He can say what he wants.
20: And Disney has a new chairman. They're not going to fire Jimmy Kimmel. As bad as his show looks when we watch it, you just have to think, how much worse is Stephen Colbert? That one, they essentially canceled it, and two, I mean, it's been months since I've had clips from that show I've wanted to play. So he's at least doing the right thing. Disney's like, we're still, people still have eyeballs over here. And they also, the Super Bowl is going to be on ESPN in like 2 years. Disney can basically do whatever they want, is my point. So he'll stick around, but that doesn't mean that he couldn't go too far and tell a joke that it would tie their hands. But I just don't think this was it. Anyway,
1: Red Brazzo says, what? Zane says you can't criticize Kimmel's bad jokes. Nitpick, F off. You're still showing your taint.
20: No, wait a minute. He can tell the bad jokes. We're not even saying that. I've been pretty clear that I don't think that's a particularly funny joke. It's not offensive. It's just not funny, you know? So, anyway, before we run out of time, we do have to run like the attempted shooter. We have to run through some sports.

0: Yes, I do know what you're saying. So it was the NFL draft over the weekend, and it was held in Pittsburgh. And just listen closely to the throng gathered outside where ESPN was broadcasting. Just for way of explanation, the Flyers in Philadelphia are playing the Pittsburgh Penguins in the NHL Stanley Cup playoffs. It's not for the Stanley Cup, it's the first round, but you know what I'm saying.
1: Right.
0: They always market it as such. So just listen to what the crowd decides to start chanting.
2: I'm in late.
3: All right, some advice and counsel from Stanford Steve of DraftKings Sportsbook. Tyson, first receiver, taken there, minus 115. You see the other one. What a scene. And aerial coverage is brought to you by Goodyear. Tried, tested, proven legendary.
0: Being drowned out by a fuck the Flyers chant, and I'm sure that your job, and you've been told, don't acknowledge it. You just have to talk through it. You can't comment.
1: One of my favorite things, just that shit getting through is really, really special.
0: Absolutely. Oh, yeah.
1: Really great.
0: No, I definitely. So let's see. So there's a little bit of a mix-up. The Real Kumia. This is unwatchable garbage, but at least no Chad. Thank you, Real Kumia. That's $12 for that's $12 total from Real Kumia. So we appreciate that. All right. So everybody thinks they know how the draft board is going. So the Pittsburgh Steelers jump the gun a little bit, and they call who they believe will be their pick. Okay. So he's got this call from, you know, this is Makai is this gentleman's name. Yeah. He's got a call from the GM of the Steelers. So everybody's excited in the room, jumping around.
4: Come on, man. Let's go. Let's go.
5: Hey, why Philly come?
0: Yeah. So, somebody comes to him with another phone. The Philadelphia Eagles are calling you because
6: Philly just traded for you.
5: Hello?
6: Philly just traded for you. Philly's picking you right now.
0: So he actually got drafted by the Eagles. I know the audio was shit on there, but it was mostly about the look on his face. It's like, wait, what's happening? And it's, you know, it's why you don't call your pick until you're actually on the clock because things can change. But don't worry. He, I think, is really going to endear himself to the Philadelphia crowd after this interview from the stage.
7: Hi, from the first time you ever put on pads and a helmet to this moment right here, being a first-round pick in the NFL draft, what has defined your journey?
8: Man, I ain't gonna lie, I'm just so blessed right now. You know, I just praise the Lord for every moment, really. It's a dream come true. I can't even believe this right now.
7: When you look out at those Philly fans and you think about the fan base that's about to embrace you with open arms,
0: yeah, what do you think?
7: What love most about you?
8: Hey, they getting a dog. This is ready to work, for real. I ain't doing no plan.
7: Thank you, Makai. Congratulations.
1: Okay. They so, getting a dog.
0: Yeah. And these garbage people are getting you on their team. What do you think about that? Man, I'm not even going to play.
1: Right. I think hopefully there is not a gap in the language from filthy dagos to black guy, and they maybe they think that he's really gonna play or not gonna play. We're not sure.
0: Yeah, but now they know, and there may be a sizable WAP component in Philly. But there's a lot of people who look like that guy. Oh my gosh, the Dame Taft movie show. After you WATB viewers laugh your buttocks off and pay tribute via super chats, thank you, Dame Taft. Click over to the Dame Taft movie show for more Blatt Unleashed. Yes, we talked about Fried Green Tomatoes and Pretty Woman, two of Eric Zane's favorite movies.
1: We've had a lot of big compliments about how funny we are today. Principled says this show has worked wonders for my blood pressure, not so much as a laugh.
0: There have been no laughs. See, I don't have the board that Carl does, but that's all right.
1: How about this is a nice one. Stop, Christian. You're full of fucking shit. So
0: when was this? Was this during the staged shooting at the White House Correspondents' Dinner?
1: I don't know. And what do you mean stage? You fucking asshole. What are you talking about?
0: I actually don't think so, but I don't know if that's what he thought. I was just putting up that one guy super chat.
1: Yeah, we've gotten some super mad people that have joined us today and have said absolutely fucking horrible things.
0: Well, that's good. I'm glad that we did the show early for all of them. We have a clip that you sent me. You actually sent me a couple from the draft. This gentleman's name is Arvel Reese, and he's asked about one of your favorite topics, the veterans.
2: In here, Tom Long over here from the Disability Channel and with the veterans. What are you looking forward to make an impact in the NFL working with the Salute to Service and the children this year? Where are you looking to make an impact?
9: Ask that one more time.
10: Where are you looking to make an impact in the...
0: I like that they took the mic away from this guy. And by the way, that is the correct response from this gentleman on the screen. Ask that one more time.
9: Ask that one more time.
10: Where are you looking to make an impact in the veteran community and the disability with the children this year for the NFL?
9: I have it. I don't know how to answer that right now.
0: Yeah. And that's not his fault.
1: No. What a shitty fucking... And he was way aggressive when he asked it, too.
0: Yeah. Well, it's the guy from the Disability Channel, so he wants to ask his thing. He's like, I don't know, man.
1: Disability Channel?
0: That's what he said. I just have the hat. Like, they haven't actually started paying me yet. I don't know. But, you know, ask me at training camp. I'll try and get an answer for you. So,
1: also, not lost on me is the fact that that guy's skin is the exact same level of black as the black backdrop behind him.
0: You know, I can't say that that I noticed that, but if you're going to call attention to it, there's no reason to not put Arvel Reese.
1: It just looks like two eyes with a shirt.
0: I don't think that has anything to do with how I recorded it. You're right. He's in
1: two
0: the
1: suit. Eyes, a hat, and a shirt.
0: Yeah. Yeah. So you sent me this one this morning. I think before you let me know what time the show was going to start. This is Malik Muhammad, who couldn't be more excited to be drafted by the Chicago Bears. And, you know, I'm sure as a Lions fan, you can understand the way that this gentleman reacts. But let's watch everyone around him.
11: Go, let's go.
0: Okay, so he's sitting there on his phone, still looking at it, texting. Relatives are taking selfies.
1: He didn't care.
0: There's all this cheering.
1: He's a psychopath.
0: Drafted by the Bears. This looks like those commercials for antidepressants.
1: Yeah. You know,
0: when
1: with a cloud over you.
0: You just don't know how to express the pain that you're feeling inside, but everyone else is so excited around you, and you're just like,
1: they need
0: you can't
1: to kick
0: be a part
1: his
0: of it.
1: Ass. This is bullshit.
0: Well, at least it doesn't go on for another minute. Oh, wait, it does. Yeah.
1: Look at this guy's hey, wrapping him five. All these people are expecting to get $100,000 each.
0: Yeah, I think that's that look on his face. He's running through the money in his head. He's like, wait a minute. That one yelling right there. He's like, oh, hang on. Calverton's with a good theory. Autism, CTE. There's a lot of things that could be.
1: Right it now. Might be that he's going to make considerably less with the Bears than he did at whatever college he played in.
0: That's fairly true.
1: If I'm the Bears, I cancel the pick. I take it back.
0: Take it back. Give it to somebody else. The real Kumi says, I agree, Zane. That guy is disgusting.
1: Yeah.
0: And so everybody's cheering. It continues. I've muted it. But there's his one buddy comes over and he's like, all right, I guess it's time for our secret handshake. It's the first time he does anything is this handshake. And yeah, I can't wait to check out all the highlights of Malik Muhammad that we will be playing later on this year during the season.

0: You're going to have to do it somewhere else because they just pull down the shutters and it's a ghost town, even when the Guardians are playing. But let's take a look here at what happens.
1: Hold on. Hamilton's so pissed off because I forgot the super chat.
0: That's not Hamilton. Wait,
1: where is it? Here it is. Sorry. Thank you for reminding me. Tell Carl to stop blocking my WATB notification.
0: Oh, Hamburger, you're a friend of the show, whether you want to be or not. We love Hamilton Burger. Don't worry. I'll make sure we get through both the super chats we received during the show. We don't want to forget anybody. All right. So try to sound like an even bigger Coastal Elite douchebag. Look, Cincinnati's great. I love Chicago. St. Louis is really iffy. Kansas City's fun. Cleveland is awful. Cleveland is a terrible place to visit. I'm sure Grand Rapids is nice. I've seen a video where everybody was like dancing around the city from like 15 years ago. It looks like everybody has fun there. I like Detroit. Cleveland is awful. And we're going to see one of Cleveland's finest here. All right, so a home run.
2: Hit pretty well to left. Daniel Schneeman.
0: Okay. What the fuck kind of name is Daniel
1: Schneeman? Daniel Seaman?
0: Daniel Schneeman.
1: Oh, okay.
2: His fourth home run of the year.
0: Okay, so we see a guy who we'll see again, and he's really who I'm talking about. I'm not talking about the hundreds of people here.
1: It's the guy who's in the stands.
0: This guy, this guy to me is a typical Clevelander.
2: Let's score first.
1: Okay.
0: All right. Oh, and it's worth noting, this is actually the Tampa Bay broadcast. The Cleveland broadcast didn't even notice because they're so used to garbage people in the stands.
1: Okay.
0: But from the refined confines of Tampa, Florida, they realize, oh, this is really unfortunate.
2: Okay, clank.
0: Okay, so they're watching the ball, and then they see this guy.
2: He's not going to steal that.
3: Yeah, that can't happen.
2: Well, when you see...
0: So he takes the ball from a little girl.
2: He's not going to steal that.
3: Yeah, that.
1: And they're not showing the video of her crying. She was like,
0: No. There's don't worry. It's all here. Okay. She's just kind of in a daze after that. And then this is sort of the on the field reporter for the Rays broadcast, and he comes and finds these kids, this little girl and her brother.
2: Something wrong has occurred. It's nice to make up for it, and Ryan Bass making up for that Cleveland fan by going out making friends, and she deserves that.
1: A useless dad. He should have stomped that motherfucker out.
0: Yeah, the guy with the Bill Swirsky superfans mustache.
1: Why aren't you kicking the fuck out of that fat fucking idiot?
0: Yeah, I don't know. I mean, maybe because his kids are there and he...
1: That shit.
0: It's fair. Look, I think you're probably right. All right, so they give this away. And what was this one?
1: Cleveland is so boring. Its nickname is Blattsville.
0: I got no problem with
2: what
0: that one.
2: Guy. Look at that.
0: So now you see this girl. She didn't cry when it got taken away.
1: Oh, okay.
0: She's crying because she got the baseball.
1: Oh, I thought she was crying after the fat
2: part. They didn't show because we'd gone to break. The boy, who I imagine is her brother, had gone up to that fan.
3: Yeah.
2: And it looked like he was asking the fan, can we give that to my sister?
3: Can we reconsider? And
0: so there is not video of this, but it probably
1: didn't happen, but you still say it. Well, you just make it up.
0: You say it, but the idea that the brother went over and said, can you give that to my sister, the ball that you stole out of her hands? And he's like, nope, it's mine.
3: Yeah, you know what? It was an interaction that was uncomfortable to watch.
2: It was.
3: You felt embarrassed.
0: So this girl's still crying. She's so happy. And now her brother's like, look, do you want both of them? Can you just stop?
1: He wants to give her his ball.
0: You know how Dad feels about emotion. You know, let's not do that. All right. So I do have a little bit of a different angle on this. And he's not right. He's a piece of Cleveland garbage. But here's why he thought he was entitled to the ball.
2: And gone.
0: Okay. So first of all, he's an adult who brought his glove to a baseball game. Already, he's an
1: asshole. That's no good.
0: Yeah. So... here he is. So he has it. It bounces.
2: Daniel Schneeman.
0: So that's why he thinks he's entitled to this piece of garbage who is, I'm glad that

0: he got famous for this.
1: That guy represents everyone at any front row seeing WATP live.
0: Oh, is that what it's going to be like in the magic bag? Are those the people that are going to take pictures with you? Easy.
1: They know it. They know it.
0: It's interesting that at some point in this episode, holy shit, it's melted. All right. That's very funny. At one point in this episode, I did hint or intimate that perhaps, a shooting could have been staged. But the thing that got people upset was me talking about how Cleveland's garbage. I just thought everybody knew. I didn't think that this was new, you know. I didn't think that this was a reveal, but I just wanted to get another look at Cleveland Melton right here. You're not entirely wrong. Who said that? Real Kumia?
1: There was more than one person. By the way, I fully support that guy who got the baseball. He should have taken it from that child.
0: Well, he almost caught it.
1: Well, yeah, I mean, I say he should keep it, and they shouldn't have given the child a ball. They should have said, well, that's the way it goes. You win some, you lose some. You learn that quick. Shut the fuck up.
0: Yeah.
1: But no, nobody wants to teach the lessons that are, I mean, those are hard lessons to learn. But fuck that bitch. She shouldn't get a ball. Don't enable that little whore.
0: Why did her brother get one?
1: Asshole too. Fuck him.
0: Well, you know who definitely didn't deserve to get anything was the dad, who I think when I watched that clip yesterday, I thought it was just the mom and two kids. I didn't realize the dad was right there. And that probably should have gone differently. Easy, I know you need to run, so I can close up shop for you if you want to let people know
1: where they can get
0: more Eric Zane.
1: You can head over to my spot online, twitch.tv/Eric Zane Live, for my show live every day, Monday through Thursday at 10-ish a.m., 9-ish a.m. on Fridays, and wherever you download shows.
0: And Zane cares so little about his audience that he hasn't even edited his latest episode, and he's not ready to post it because he doesn't give a shit about any of you. I think that's accurate, right?
1: That is such bullshit. What a fucking dick.
0: I told him, like, okay, how about instead of editing your show and posting it for 24 people, you come over here and hang out with 36 people? And he's like, all right, that's a fair trade. So
1: no, you made sense.
0: Anyway, Easy, I'll see you next week, theoretically at our usual time of 1 p.m Eastern, but who knows with this show, in all honesty. All right, thank you to the great Eric Zane for being here, and I will go through any and all super chats to make sure that no one gets left behind. I don't think that, by the way, good to see you, Trucker Andy. I hope you saw that we played the video you sent of RFK Jr. Don't leave us alone with Christian. He'll groom us. Yeah, I'll just give you a couple of baseballs, and then we'll start talking in the back room. Huedes Conocido. It's okay, Blatt. What family has a dad nowadays? Yeah, that's probably true. I think we had a fun show today. And I think that's the most important thing. Thank you to the Real Kumia for giving us so much money. Most of the money we got today really came from the Real Kumia. And also thanks to Dame Taft. You can head on over to the Dame Taft Movie Show if you want more me, and who doesn't? We're going to be talking about Fried Green Tomatoes and Pretty Woman, which I think for this audience, that sounds right up your alley. So you should definitely want to check that out. And if you want more of me, in addition to that, you can check out my personal podcast, The Blattcast, Blattcast. And I appreciate that. I appreciate all of you. And thank you to The Real Kumia. As always, this is Christian Blatt reminding you that every mic is a hot mic. And I, Christian Blatt, believe that if we as a country can't supply better mental health care, we should at least get these guys training to be better shots. See you next Tuesday.
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Remorse for what? 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

0: In today's episode, a series of close calls. One at JFK, where an arriving flight that's going around heads toward another arriving flight.
1: Hey, Brick, Airport, you have traffic off your right side immediately. Safe at 2,000 feet, sir.
0: And in Nashville, controllers send an arriving flight that's aborting its landing into the path of a departing flight. Also ahead, more news, your feedback, and today's plane tale. 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
2: 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I'm Captain Jeff, a former U.S. Air Force pilot and retired Delta Airlines captain. 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
4: in Hartford, Hereford, and Hampshire,
2: retired professional dog photographer, former RAF RAAF fighter pilot, retired Airbus A330, A340 captain for Virgin Atlantic Airways, is Captain Nick.
5: Hi there, Jeff. Lovely to be back on the show. And hello, everybody. You get quite a lot for your money nowadays, don't you? APG705, our show number today, reminds me of FedEx Flight 705. That was the one where the flight engineer, Aubrey Calloway, who was a jump seat passenger, tried to kill the operating crew and then himself by crashing the DC-10 freighter in an attempt to bequeath a large insurance payout to his family, despite causing dreadful injuries to the flight deck crew. They succeeded in fighting him off and successfully landed the aircraft. The attack happened back in 1994, and afterwards Calloway was convicted of attempted murder and is still behind bars serving a life sentence without the possibility of parole. Now, the whole story, if you're interested, is on APG 384. Back in 2019, with a plane tale entitled Kill Him, Kill Him, Kill Him, Kill Him, which tells the entire story.
2: I thought it was just my co-host saying that about me.
5: Yeah, I think well.
2: All right.
5: I think you'll be all right.
6: The cat.
7: Your cat, okay. Exactly.
8: But with a knife.
7: But with a knife.
8: Yeah, with a stabbing knife.
2: Oh my gosh. We're already coming up with the title and the artwork, and we haven't really even started the show yet. So let's continue with the introductions, shall we? From his home studio in Huntington Beach, California, current first officer on the Airbus A320 family at a major U.S. carrier. I think that's the best one. Volunteer flight instructor and check pilot with the Civil Air Patrol. It's RJ.
8: Hello. How's everyone doing? Happy to be here. I unfortunately, I won't be able to stay very long today, but I am happy to stay as long as I can. Thank you.
2: Well, as long as you can be here with us, we'll cherish. And also joining us from his home studio way over there on the almost the other side of the world, from his home studio in Hamburg, retired Lufthansa 737, A300, A340, A380 captain from Germany. It's Captain Stefan.
9: Hi, everybody. It's already 10 o'clock here at my time, so I don't know how long I'm going to stay here with this show. Maybe someday you see someone sleeping here, but I'm very happy to be here. Thank you very much.
2: We're very happy to have you with us, and we'll probably adjust the feedback so we play the piece of feedback that you sent in for us, Captain Stefan, before you leave the show, okay?
9: Okay.
2: All right. And also from her studio in Toronto, Ontario, Canada, retired financier and aviation enthusiast, spreadsheet master, and our producer, it's Liz Piper.
7: Here I am. Hi, guys. Hi, everybody. And you guys behave yourself now. We don't have stuff again this week.
2: We'll try. Okay.
7: All right. Take care, you guys. I'll see you later.
2: Okie dokie. All right. What do you guys think? You want to do some news?
5: Yeah. Go for it.
2: Okay.

0: stand by for news.
1: All right. We're going to start off the new segment with this preliminary report that was just released by the National Transportation Safety Board. It regards the collision at LaGuardia between the Jazz CRJ 900 and the air rescue firefighting fire truck. On March 22, 2026, at 23:37 Eastern Daylight Time, Jazz Aviation Flight 646, doing business as Air Canada Flight 8646, a Mitsubishi Heavy Industries RJ Aviation, formerly Bombardier CL-600-2 Delta 24. Oof. Let's just call it a CRJ 900,
2: yeah,
1: shall we?
2: That's good.
1: Registration Charlie Golf November Juliet Zulu was substantially damaged after it collided with Rescue 35, an Oshkosh Striker 1500 aircraft rescue firefighting vehicle, while landing on runway 4 at LaGuardia Airport, New York, New York. The captain and first officer were fatally injured, sadly. Of the two flight attendants, 72 passengers and two crew of the ARF vehicle, 39 were transported to local hospitals with 6 serious injuries reported. The airplane was operated as, a Part 129 scheduled flight from Montreal Trudeau International Airport and Montreal, Quebec to LaGuardia. 129, I've never heard of Part 129.
3: I think that is the Canadian equivalent of the 121.
1: Ah, thank you.
3: Because slightly different.
1: Okay.
2: Thank you, RJ.
1: See, that's why we have RJ on.
2: Yeah.
1: For that kind of information. The National Transportation Safety Board traveled to the accident site and invited qualified parties to participate in the investigation. These included the Federal Aviation Administration, the National Air Traffic Controllers Association, NATCA, the Port Authority of New York and New Jersey, the Sergeants Benevolent Association, and the Police Benevolent Association. In accordance with the ICAO Annex 13, the Transportation Safety Board of Canada assigned an accredited representative to the investigation, as the airplane was both manufactured and operated by companies based in Canada.
2: Yeah.
1: Okay, that's enough of that. The parties and the airplane's cockpit.
3: I have a little correction to make.
1: Oh, okay.
3: The 129 is actually an FAA part. It's actually a CFR part 129, which governs foreign carriers operating in the U.S. airspace.
1: Mm.
3: So, you know, any foreign carrier will operate under
2: Not
3: 129
2: just Canadians,
3: in the U.S.
2: Any foreigners.
1: Well, that's a good clarification.
3: Yes, thank you. I think, you know, we got to stay above 50%, so...
1: Well, we try. It's kind of difficult.
3: It is very difficult, yeah.
1: But there you go. There's our 50% guarantee showing up on the screen.
2: Thanks to RJ.
3: There we go.
1: Thank you, RJ, for that.
3: Thank you.
1: Okay, so let's see. Back to the preliminary report. The airplane's cockpit voice recorder, flight data recorder, and quick access recorder were recovered and downloaded. And they transcribed
2: the... What's a quick access recorder?
1: Quick access recorder. I don't know. Do you know, okay, RJ? What a quick access recorder is? Or maybe Stefan? Anybody?
4: Well, we had on the old 7.3, we had a quick access recorder. It was just a little plug-in attached to the airwing system, and was collecting continuously data from all the buses. It's not protected by anything like a black box or red box, whatever you call it. So it's just a little memory device continuously collecting all data of the airplane. It's going to be regularly used by the maintenance, for example.
2: Cool.
1: Oh, okay.
4: Quick access recorder. That's
3: correct.
4: That's the abbreviation of that.
3: And the big difference between the flight data recorder and the quick access recorder is a flight data recorder is crash proof, if you will. It's protected against crashes, but the quick access recorder is not.
1: Ah.
3: So in a crash, you could lose it.
1: Okay. Well, good.
3: That's a
1: great clarification.
3: But it's made for quick access, yeah.
1: Okay. Nice. Okay. Let's continue with the history. A review of preliminary airplane and ARF vehicle tracking data, ATC and airplane CVR audio recordings, airplane flight data recorder information, and surveillance video revealed that prior to the accident, 6 ARFF, ARF response vehicles, 4 ARF trucks, a tool truck, and an air stair truck, and one Port Authority police vehicle were responding to an emergency that was declared at 2331 and 42 seconds near Terminal B. Let's see, at 2335 and 7 seconds, the ATC local controller, also known as Tower, cleared Jazz Flight 646 to land on Runway 4. At that time, the flight was on a 5-mile final at an altitude of about 1,900 feet. At 2335-28, the accident ARF vehicle, R-35, left the fire station area along with the other six vehicles. Jazz Flight 646 was about 4.6 nautical miles from Taxiway Delta at an altitude of about 1,500 feet. The vehicles initially gathered near the intersection of taxiways Bravo Bravo and Delta, shown as green circle in figure 1. The intended path was to continue on taxiway Delta, cross runway 4, depicted with the dashed arrow, and then proceed to the destination noted on the right side of figure 1. Okay, so that's that yellow circle on that picture. At 2335 and 47, the tool truck, call sign Truck 7, which was planned to be the lead vehicle, crew attempted to call the LaGuardia ATC tower. However, a simultaneous radio transmission on the same frequency obscured Truck 7's radio call. R-35 entered taxiway Bravo Bravo. Another airplane that had landed on runway 4 crossed taxiway Delta, and Jazz Flight 646 was about 3.7 nautical miles from taxiway Delta at about 1,180 feet altitude. Let's see, about 35 seconds or so later, Truck 7 tried again to contact the tower. Before ATC responded, Truck 7 coordinated with R-35, call sign Truck 1, to contact the tower. Jazz Flight 646 was about 2.3 nautical miles from taxiway Delta at about 650 feet altitude. At 2336-44, the tower asked which vehicle needed to cross the runway. At the same time, Truck 1 moved to the front of the waiting response vehicles at the intersection of taxiway Bravo Bravo and Delta. Jazz Flight 646 was about 1.5 nautical miles from the taxiway Delta and 400 feet altitude. At 2336-51, the red runway entrance lights, which we'll talk about here soon, RELs, discussed later, illuminated for the intersection of runway 4 and taxiway Delta. Jazz Flight 646 was about 1.2 nautical miles from touchdown, or actually from taxiway Delta at 287 feet altitude. Truck 1 was stopped on taxiway Delta, about 460 feet from the edge of runway 4. At 2336-56, Truck 1's crew replied to ATC with, quote, Truck 1 and company, and the tower acknowledged. Truck 1 then requested Truck 1 and company to cross runway 4 at Delta, and the tower instructed them to cross. At that time, 2337-04, the airplane was at an altitude of about 130 feet above the ground, so we're getting close to the ground here in touchdown, about 1/4 mile on final approach, which was about 4,400 feet away from the taxiway D intersection. Okay, at 2337 and 07, Truck 1's crew read back the clearance, began to move along taxiway Delta towards runway 4. Jazz Flight 646 was about 3,700 feet from taxiway Delta at 87 feet. Then at 2337-11, Jazz Flight 646 crossed runway 4's threshold. Truck 1 was traveling at a speed of 10 knots, about 11.5 miles per hour, at about 410 feet from the edge of the runway 4. So they haven't entered runway 4 yet. At 2337-12, the tower gave a taxiing instruction to another airplane, I think Frontier, and immediately afterward instructed Truck 1 to stop. As the truck was crossing taxiway Alpha Alpha, Truck 1's speed continued to increase. Jazz Flight 646 was about 2550 feet from taxiway Delta at about 30 feet altitude and 133 knots ground speed. 5 seconds later, the airplane's main landing gear touched down at about 1,450 feet from taxiway Delta at a ground speed of 128 knots, and there was a transfer of control from the first officer to the captain. At that time, Truck 1 had crossed the hold short line at a speed of about 24 miles per hour. Okay, that's when they were touching down the main gear. The tower again instructed Truck 1 to stop. At this time, the airplane's brake application began and the thrust reversers were deployed. Truck 1 was just over 100 feet from entering runway 4 and traveling at about 29 miles per hour. Okay, so they've already touched down. They're already applying brakes, and Truck 1 has not yet entered the runway. And then just a second later, the RELs extinguish. Roughly 2 seconds before the collision, the airplane's nose landing gear touched down while the airplane was about 400 feet from taxiway Delta at a ground speed of 106 knots. Truck 1 was traveling at a speed of 30 miles per hour and just entering runway 4. Truck 1 turned toward the left just prior to the collision. The airplane's rudder deflected about 6 degrees to the left just prior to the end of the flight recorder data. The collision occurred at the intersection of Delta and runway 4, denoted by the red star in figure 1. The airplane's last recorded ground speed before the collision was 90 knots, which is 104 miles per hour. The airplane came to a rest adjacent to taxiway Bravo between taxiways Delta and Echo, upright on a heading of about 28 degrees magnetic. Initially, it was in a nose-down attitude due to the crush damage and partial separation of the forward fuselage and nose landing gear. Truck 1 came to rest just northwest of the airplane on its left side on a heading of about 206 magnetic. Passengers self-evacuated through 4 overwing exits. The ground vehicles redirected from the emergency at Terminal B to the accident airplane, and ARFF personnel assisted with the evacuation. During the evacuation, the airplane tilted nose upward until the tail contacted the ground. So they talk about the reviewing the ARF or several multiple members of the ARF crew. The driver of Truck 7 reported hearing ATC clearing Truck 1 and company to cross runway 4. Shortly thereafter, she saw the airplane and announced, "Stop, stop, stop," on the radio. There are no recordings available for the inter-ARF communications. So that was not on the aviation frequency, but on their inter-ARF frequency. The turret operator in Truck 1 recalled hearing the word "stop, stop, stop" on the tower frequency radio, but he did not know who that transmission was intended for. He subsequently heard Truck 1 stop, stop, stop, and realized it was for them, and subsequently noticed that they had entered the runway. He further recalled that as they turned left, he saw the airplane's lights on the runway. The airplane's CBR captured the communications between Truck 1 and tower that were transmitted on the tower frequency, including the request and clearance to cross runway 4. So that the air crew heard this. The aft flight attendant reported getting in the aft jump seat for landing and described the flight as normal until he felt an impact and jar. He did not know what had happened, attempted to call the pilots, received no response. He reported the conditions were dark, but passengers deplaned orderly through all exits. He stayed with 4 passengers in front of the airplane until ARF entered and assisted him and the remaining passengers to the exits. Okay. Anything else that's significant here? Let's talk about, I'm going to skip down maybe to, there was some discussion when we had talked about this initially about, you know, was there fatigue involved? They don't, you know, in the preliminary report, they don't really come to conclusions. They just kind of state facts as they know them, at the time. And they do talk about the air crew's flight schedule. The accident flight occurred on the first day of a 4-day trip. The first day had 3 flights. The accident flight was the last scheduled flight. The first flight was from Montreal to Quebec City. The second flight was from Quebec City back to Montreal. And then third flight was from Montreal to LaGuardia. The crew flew together one other time on February 11, 2026. They flew 2 round trips to Montreal and Quebec City. And Liz is telling us that those are, you know, very short flights between Montreal and Quebec City. So little pops and little hop and jump.
2: Yeah.
1: And but they don't talk about exactly how long their duty day was in this information. But it I think they're trying to give us the idea that it wasn't a long day, that it was, there were just 2 short flights. And I don't think that the flight from Montreal to New York is that long. I mean, I don't know. RJ, do you remember about how long that might be?
3: You know, I don't, but it's not it's not that long at all. I think it's probably at most like hour and a half at most. Yeah.
1: Okay.
3: It's not very long.
1: They talk about the crew experience. The captain was pilot in command, was hired December 12th, 2022, and was upgraded to captain in December of 2025. The pilot and command accrued a total of 3560 flight hours with 1600 hours while at JAS. The first officer was hired on April 22nd, 2024. The FO had accrued a total of 718 flight hours with 435 hours while at JAS. And the ARF crew, the truck one driver had 3 years of ARF experience, had been on duty for about 5.5 hours while on a 12-hour shift, so about halfway almost. The turret operator had 12 years of ARF experience and had been on duty about 4.5 hours of a 12-hour shift. The ATC controllers, there were two controllers on duty in the tower at the time of the accident, consistent with the mid-shift basic watch schedule. Both were qualified and current on all control positions at LaGuardia. The tower controller, who had about 18 years of experience, was responsible in part for the arrival and departure of aircraft on assigned runways, aircraft operating within assigned airspace, and all runway surfaces. The tower controller had been on position for about 42 minutes at the time of the accident. The ground controller was also the controller in charge, had about 19 years of experience, and was responsible in part to taxi aircraft on a first-come, first-served basis as circumstances permitted. The ground controller in charge ensured that the instrument landing system critical areas were protected, sequenced departure aircraft, provided guidance and goals for the shift, monitored and managed traffic volume and flow. He was on position for about 51 minutes at the time of the accident. So they were pretty fresh, at least as far as their duty is concerned. They had just started less than an hour before. Prior to the accident, the ground controller in charge had been coordinating ground operations with an airplane that had performed two rejected takeoffs followed by a ground emergency at Terminal Bravo, which included communicating with the airplane that declared the emergency, ramp operations, and ARF. As he continued to coordinate the emergency, the tower controller took over transmitting air traffic control instructions on both ground control and local control or tower frequencies. So here's, I think, that's something that's going to be, I don't know, important in this investigation. The airport surface detection and runway status lights. The airport was equipped with the airport surface detection equipment Model X, we call it ASDX, which was a surface surveillance system used by ATC to track surface movement of aircraft and ground vehicles. The system collected data from surface surveillance radar, multilateral lateration sensors, automatic dependent surveillance broadcast, ADS-B sensors, Mode-S transponders, and terminal automation systems. It fused this information into a display in the control tower, allowing controllers to see the real-time positions of aircraft and vehicles on the airport surface, even in low visibility. And there were multiple ASDX displays in the control tower. ASDX provides visual and oral alerts when it detects potential runway incursions or conflicts, giving controllers the ability to intervene before an accident occurs. And basically, I'll summarize here. They said that there were no alerts given because of the inherent difficulty of the system to track vehicles that don't have transponders and only using some radar return information. And because there were so many vehicles kind of bunched together, it was, I think, confused about what these vehicles were doing. So it didn't give a super accurate display of the seven ground vehicles waiting to cross the runway. And so it couldn't make sense of it, and so it didn't issue any kind of an alert. I guess, do you guys agree that that was a decent summary of the ASDX system and the surface?
5: Yeah.
1: Okay, and here we go. The lights. The airport was one of 20 airports in the U.S. Equipped with a runway status light system, which provides airplane and ground vehicle operators with a real-time warning about potential conflicts at runway taxiway intersections. It includes RELs installed at most taxiway runway intersections, which illuminate to red to warn taxiway traffic whenever runway traffic is approaching the intersection. A depiction of these lights is shown for the intersection of taxiway Delta and runway 4 in figure 8. These lights are located along taxiway center lines from the hold short lines to the runway edges with another on the runway center line. They are focused away from the runway, so such that when activated, they are visible to the traffic on the taxiway approaching the runway. These red lights are off when no runway traffic is approaching an intersection. They are automatically activated by ASDX system when an airplane is approaching a runway for landing or on a runway preparing to take off. As a landing airplane approaches the runway, the RELs at each of the equipped intersecting taxiways along the runway are simultaneously eliminated to warn potential crossing traffic about the landing aircraft. After an airplane touches down, the RELs turn off at each taxiway sequentially as the airplane progresses down the runway. The system is designed to turn the lights off about 2 to 3 seconds before the airplane reaches each intersection. A review of airport surveillance video recordings revealed that the RELs illuminated for the arrival of the accident airplane. Truck 1 and company were stationary in the vicinity of taxiway Alpha Alpha and taxiway Delta intersection about 300 feet away from the runway 4 hold short line on taxiway Delta. The RELs on taxiway Delta remained illuminated until about the time truck 1 reached the near edge of runway when they extinguished, about 3 seconds prior to the collision. Figure 9 shows surveillance videos of the RELs both when off and when activated on taxiway Delta east of runway 4. Okay, then they talk about the weather. The weather was, it was light rain, it was dark, it was night, 7 statute miles, light rain, scattered clouds at 6,000 feet, overcast at 9,500. Braking action, let's see, good braking action was reported along the entire runway. Okay, so that was a lot. Now I'm going to shut up and let my distinguished co-hosts discuss this and what they think really jumps out at them.
5: So this is interesting because I think we can all agree that the clearance that the fire trucks got from the local controller is probably the worst of all the errors that were made. But there had to have been a number of other omissions or errors that occurred after that point that allowed the aircraft to get to fire truck to get to the position where it collided with the aircraft. Off the top of my head, the RELs seem to be a very important omission. They're there to do exactly what, to prevent exactly what happened. They're there to remind or to indicate to any vehicle or aircraft entering the runway that it is dangerous to do so. They're red, they're on the center line. And all the, I don't know, but I would have, if I designed this, I think I might have put them across the taxiway, not in the center. But I suspect that it's, because it's an add-on, they just wired it into the existing runway lights at power supply, and it was just easier that way. But I don't think it's as clear, perhaps, as it could have been in its design. But if you're trained to look for those before you enter a runway, in your little checklist that goes through your mind, I'm going to enter this runway now, I'm going to look to see if there are any reds, I'm going to get a clearance, so we've got a clearance, and I'm also then going to look down the runway. So we've got another error then. So they didn't spot the aircraft. In fact, the only one that we know spotted the aircraft was the guy up in the turret, and it was way too late to do anything about it at that point. The pilots, what's that lovely phrase that we know where you see, don't speak ill of the dead, de mortuis nil nisi bonum. You do that, but in order to educate ourselves and the next generation of people working on airports, we do need to say that the pilots had the opportunity to hear that vehicles had been given a crossing clearance on their runway. So, and these guys presumably had their beacons going, their flashing lights going, as all fire trucks do when they're moving around. So that would have been a visual indication as well as the radio indication. And it happened relatively close to the actual landing point. It wasn't like it happened miles away. It relatively close to them arriving at the runway. They had time to digest the information, go, oh, that's our runway, question air traffic, or if necessary, just perform a go around. There is that option. Whether there's anything else concerning the transponders, I realize that the transponders could have given the controller an additional warning that there was a potential collision, but a number of people had already sussed that there was an issue. So one of the fire trucks tried to make a transmission. The controller tried to make several transmissions. They weren't all as clear as they could be, because without including the fire truck call sign, it's just making a general broadcast. You're about to crash. Yeah, who's about to crash? Even in a moment of, I won't say panic, but stress, you've still got to stick to your RT discipline, make sure the person who is getting the message realizes it's for them. And undoubtedly, that message got through because people on that fire truck did hear it. I think those communications could be improved. The fact that the vehicles needed transponders, and it's not, to me, it doesn't seem a terribly expensive and difficult thing to do to fit transponders. But there are undoubtedly some areas where that could have been picked up and fixed. All those, they really are sort of secondary things that people could have done to stop this happening. The primary cause of it was the driver of the truck thought he had a clearance. Well, he did have a clearance, and he motored off across the runway thinking he was safe, and he wasn't.
3: I agree with you entirely there, Captain Nick, but I think there are, as it's been said many times here, there, a lot of the holes in the Swiss cheese or the Funyuns have really aligned for this unfortunate incident to happen. And, it's very easy for us to Monday morning quarterback this and sit here and say, oh, yeah, I would not have done that. But, I know personally from experience during one of my earlier CQs, I have actually attempted to enter a runway, with the red lights on, because you're so engrossed in trying to solve everything, right? You've got a problem that you're trying to solve with the passenger in the back or whatever it is, and you're about to taxi across a runway, but the red runway entrance lights are still illuminated, even though you got a clearance from ATC. So I could see that happening to anyone, right? Now, is it more of a bigger scan for me before I cross a runway? Yeah, it is. But that's experience. And, unfortunately, this crew does not have a chance to use that experience that they've gained from this. But it's something that we all take for granted because we are so overloaded, especially I'm sure those guys in the trucks were very overloaded because they had other radios going on, maybe their own TAC radios going on, telling them what to expect with that, dealing with that emergency on the other side or a situation on the other side. So it's very easy to miss those red lights, and it's an unfortunate thing that happened, and it's very easy to say, hey, the flight crew could have gone around, and I do agree they could have had a little bit more situational awareness in listening to that radio frequency and hearing, hey, a fire truck has been cleared to cross my runway. And we've all done it. We've all had practice a go around at 50 or 20 feet off the ground, so it can be done. The plane can do it, we can do it. It's just, are we triggered for a go around, or are we every day we fly, we are so triggered to a landing rather than towards a go around? And I think it's hard. It's human nature for us to try and change that,
1: Yeah.
4: Yes, I'm thinking about the view about the first question. Did I get it right that these Y lights distinguish? But just before the truck entered the runway, so the truck got there, said, hey, I'm cleared to cross. So because the lights went off, is that correct?
5: He's just driven over several, you know, 100 or more feet of these lights to get to where he was entering the runway.
4: Oh,
5: and
4: okay.
5: At that point, so you know, he's had an opportunity to see them.
4: Okay.
5: They did extinguish as they're supposed to, just before the collision, because the aircraft was almost on top of them.
4: Okay,
1: but you know, see and avoid applies not only to pilots and airplanes, but it also applies to ground vehicles. And they mentioned that they did interview the ARF employees, but they have not yet said, you know, what their answer may have been to, did you like look over and clear the runway and make sure that there isn't an airplane on it or not? The only mention was that the turret controller had not even a second before the impact, as the ARF vehicle turned slightly to the left, he mentioned that he saw the aircraft lights. So that's a big part of I think this, you know, clearing before you cross a runway. Go ahead, Stefan.
4: And also thinking about the crew itself, why they, you know, I was looking at the flight crew itself. The captain was relatively young, I mean, or fresh announced as a captain. He was only 3 months or so, 3.5 months as a captain, together with a rather fresh FO as well. So maybe was, you know, combination of those two freshly assigned crew members in the during these operation. That's why another point where they are maybe not distracted, but maybe a little bit more tense and trying to get the flight right, and didn't listen to all the communication that was happening prior crossing their runway. So that could be a factor, maybe as well. I was wondering why the FO had only 435 hours with Jazz, and he was a captain 3 months. Isn't there some kind of restriction with some companies that you cannot fly with a certain young first officer together when you are a young captain as well? Don't know how does that. Maybe that is also a contributing factor. I don't know. Another thing is about the ASX system and ASDB, I see it already. You already pulled it up on the screen that I wanted to give you an example from my hometown, Hamburg, Germany, where all the ground trucks, which are allowed to cross the runway, they have a little ADS-B transponder on it. And if you switch on to flight data 24, you can see those vehicles driving around on the airport. We as a crew cannot see them, but I think the tower can see them. So maybe that's the system, you know, that's what everybody's asking. So why don't they have ADS-B on it? I didn't find that for Newark or Kennedy, for example.
1: I'm sure that's going to be a big part of their finding on this.
3: One more thing I'd like to add is that, you know, these fire truck drivers, they're probably very used to, as emergency responders, they're probably very used to having priority. When they are given a clearance, I think they think that they have the priority to cross because they're trying to deal with an emergency. So that might be something that is that's going through their heads versus them thinking about, oh, maybe there is an aircraft that is landing as well. So, you know, that might be something, maybe some other someone with more experience with emergency services can respond.
1: Oh, iHaul Boxes is trying to inject some levity here because it's so serious. See and avoid applies to Hillel in the shower, too. Yeah, for sure. You definitely don't want to see, and you definitely want to avoid. And also, we've our co-host AJ, Alpha Juliet, has joined us. Hello, sir.
6: Jeff, I thought we very clearly stipulated in my contract that I didn't have to be on the show with RJ anymore.
1: Oh,
2: he's leaving soon. Don't worry.
1: That's kind of like behind the scenes kind of stuff. We shouldn't really be talking about it.
6: I'm gonna have to have my agent get back and come in touch with you
1: and renegotiate.
6: Squared away.
1: Okay.
6: Yeah.
1: I apologize.
6: Hello, everybody.
4: Hi.
5: Hi.
6: And RJ.
1: Hello.
3: What's up, AJ? How are you?
6: I'm good, man. Good to see you guys.
1: So I don't know if you had a chance, Alpha Juliet, to review the prelim on the collision in New York. But I know that you, one of your recent, or your, I don't know if you were actually, if you've started doing the job, but I know you're getting checked out for it, but those airport ground vehicles is going to be something that you're going to be one of, right? On a part-time basis? Yeah.
6: Yep. Yeah, doing some escort work for people who are unlicensed escort and need work. to access the field.
1: Mm-hmm.
6: Yeah, escorting construction workers, no less.
2: Oh.
6: Yeah.
1: Wow. Sounds sexy.
5: I was going to say, sounds like escort work. Yeah, I like escort work.
3: Indeed, so, for construction workers. Escort work for construction workers. I see. Very specialized.
6: I don't discriminate.
1: I think I've seen those guys dressed up as construction workers at those parties, you know, like bachelorette parties.
3: Yeah.
2: The village people.
3: Isn't there a song about YMCA or something like that?
1: Oh, yeah, the village people. Yeah.
2: Yeah. All right.
1: So, well,
6: good news is I don't have to dress as a construction worker.
2: Okay. Let's get back on track here.
1: Okay. Okay.
6: Anyways.
1: Okay. Liz is cracking the whip on me. Okay. Let's collect our thoughts.
6: I have been going through the training. I actually go for my... I already have one of the certifications. I go for my aircraft movement area certification on Wednesday of next week. There is some reasonably in-depth training. Some might argue more or less than they expect, but it's a lot of knowledge.
1: How about the vehicle? Is it equipped with some kind of a ADS-B transponder or anything that will
6: be
1: tracked?
6: We do not have ASDX at Hartsfield.
1: Oh. Really?
6: Really?
1: The airport doesn't have it? Oh. Well, that's new to me. I really thought that they did.
6: Interesting. A lot of airports do. A lot of them don't.
1: Okay. Very
6: To my knowledge, there is no SDX. We certainly don't have any of the SD outs on our vehicles. We do have a radio in every vehicle.
1: So you have your ears and you have your eyeballs. So a lot of clearing visually and using your...
2: Scanning.
1: Your ears to
6: a large
1: listen to
6: hollow space in between.
1: Yeah, yeah. Very good.
6: The acoustics are wonderful, though.
1: Hmm. Yeah, like a grand concert hall. let's see. Yes, Liz, you're giving me some kind of direction.
2: No, I'm just saying. Are you? Is there more discussion on this item?
1: Or I don't know. What do you guys think? Do we need to say anything else? It is just a preliminary report, and it is just basically a statement of facts. But and it doesn't necessarily, as we found in the past, point.
2: Oh yeah.
1: In any particular direction. Nope. In fact, we've been really misled, kind of in a way, reading prelim reports and then come to find out in the final report that none of the things that we thought that they were hinting at were actually anything that were factors. So there you go.
4: Yeah, but I like to underline the same thing that Captain Nix was saying when you were discussing it before, that giving landing clearance without, you know, 6 miles out or 2 minutes out, it's ridiculous to do that. I'm sorry. I don't know why the Americans do that. I have no sympathy for that. Not at all.
1: And I think most of us have, you know, if not all of us agree that that probably should be changed.
3: Yeah. I agree. Yeah, absolutely.
2: Okay.
1: All right. Very good. Let's take a look at the next item in our news lineup. And this includes a video. I'll go ahead and set it up a little bit by reading from Simon Ratzky's Aviation Herald website about this. A Southwest Airlines Boeing 737-8 MAX, registration 8904 Lima, performing flight 507 from Myrtle Beach, South Carolina to Nashville, Tennessee, was cleared to land on Nashville's runway 2 left. A Southwest Airlines Boeing 737-800 registration 441 Whiskey November, performing flight 1152 from Nashville to Knoxville, was cleared for takeoff from Nashville's runway 2 right and was in the initial climb out when the crew of Southwest 507 decided to go around. Tower instructed Southwest 507 to climb to 2,000 feet and subsequently to turn right onto a heading of 110. then instructed the aircraft to climb to 3,000, told the other aircraft to stop their climb at 2. The crew reported they were already above 2,000 feet, hence tower instructed Southwest 507 to maintain 2,000. 507 descended to about 1,500 feet MSL. The crew reported they reacted to a TCAS reservoir.

0: Delta Foxtrot, South Nassau Tower, 2 left, signal in, 133014.
1: Clear
0: land, 2 left, South Nassau Tower. Delta Foxtrot, 52 Nassau Tower, 2 right,
1: line of blade. 2 right,
0: line of winds are now 33019, gust 24. Delta Foxtrot, 152 R now, 2 show it, only 2 right, 6 left.
2: Okay, now I'm pausing again. On the left side, the 507, who is cleared to land, for some reason starts initiating a self-initiated go-around. And they don't really say in anything that I read exactly why they decided to do that, but it could be a number of things, but maybe a unstabilized approach or something. But here we go. We're going to resume.
0: Southwest 507, maintain 2000.
1: 2000, Southwest 507.
2: So the controller sees that 507 is going around on 2 left.
0: Southwest 507, turn right heading 110.
1: Right turn heading 110, Southwest 507.
2: And just a reminder, he's also cleared that 1152 for takeoff on the right runway, and he is, what, just barely airborne at this point?
3: Yeah, on the 1100 feet.
2: On the parallel runway, and the controller has just given 507 a turn to 110, a right turn that leads directly into the path of the southwest that is taking off.
4: Those are what we call converging courses.
2: Yes.
0: Southwest 507, climb and maintain 3,000.
1: 3,000, Southwest
0: 507. And Southwest 152, maintain 2,000.
1: 2,000, we're already past the Southwest 150.
0: He's already in the turn, Southwest 507, descend and maintain 2,000.
1: Down to 2,000, Southwest 507.
2: A lot of silence here. Like hoping that these airplanes don't hit each other.
1: Nashville Tower, Envoy 3436.
2: Controller's cleaning his pants out.
1: Run out to Southwest 1152 out of the RA.
0: 1152, come in, you can come to the stage.
1: Probably just said Southwest 152.
0: Southwest 507, climb maintain 4,000. 4,000,
1: Southwest
0: 507, and we
1: responded to the RA.
0: Thanks.
1: Okay. Passive tower,
0: Envoy 3436,
1: ILS. Southwest 507,
0: turn right heading 200.
2: Okay, I think that's pretty much the meat of the video, or the most important part of the video. I think that now everything is resolved. 507 is vectored for another approach and lands safely, and the one who departed on 2 right, they went on their way safely as well. And I'm trying to switch over back to the narrative that talks about how close these aircraft were to each other, and 400 feet vertical separation, that's close.
3: Yeah.
2: And 0.08 nautical miles horizontal, which is like 470 feet horizontal.
3: Yeah.
2: Dang. That was oh my gosh.
3: You could see the inside of the other flight deck.
2: Exactly. You could probably see the color of the eyes of the all the pilots. They could,
3: That is very scary sitting here and just watching it.
2: But, it's like, he must have just forgotten that. I mean, a lot of the commentary here is like, well, why did he turn? Because I think there is like some kind of an established procedure. If you go around, you get up to like 2,000 feet or 1,500, whatever, and then turn to the left away, to the west. And for some reason, the controller sent him to the right, right into the path of this southwest other flight.
5: I-Haul Boxes has a question.
2: I-Haul Boxes says, so now which of the two crews is giving that controller a number to call? Probably all of them.
5: Jeff, I think RJ has to go now.
2: Yeah. Oh, yeah. RJ, I know that you need to leave us. But
3: I do. I do. I just got a call from my agent saying that it is. It's true that I can't be in the same meeting space as AJ, so I should probably leave.
2: Before. Oh, okay.
3: I see. Yeah.
2: You guys have worked it out. Okay.
4: These guys work quickly.
3: Yeah. You know. That's they take enough of our money. You know, they take 20% of whatever Jeff gives me.
4: You're only 20? I'm at 25.
3: You got to work a better deal here.
2: Anyway,
4: guys, so

0: bit.
1: Is that because of a confliction between your names?
2: It is.
1: AJ?
2: Yeah, it just, is.
0: That's
2: yeah.
0: only part of it.
1: Confusion, yeah.
2: Yeah, yeah. There are other parts of it which we're not legally allowed to talk about.
3: Most of it's an FCC regulation.
2: Yeah.
0: And personality conflicts as well.
2: It is.
3: Yeah. Bye, RJ. I should see us in person. That way, RJ. Just fight, like,
2: yeah. All right, bye, guys. Thank you very see much. You, see you later. Bye, enjoy the rest of the show. All right. Yeah. Bye.
0: Thank you, sir. Bye-bye. Bye.
4: Prior to the show, I was pulled up the shards of Nashville runway. What was that? 02 left, was it? Huh?
0: Mm-hmm.
4: Yeah, that's
0: two
4: shard.
0: Left, two right.
4: And mm-hmm. the misapproach procedure goes clearly to the left. So I was asking you folks in America, or you flying, how often is it that you get radar vectors for a misapproach?
3: Every single time.
0: Yes.
4: Every single time.
0: Yeah.
1: And all the go-arounds I've done in the States, I've never done the published one. It's always something completely
3: extremely
1: different.
3: Extremely rare.
0: It's kind of there for, like, lost communications, really. I mean, it doesn't say lost comm, but that's kind of the way they treat it.
1: But we put it in the... We put it in the box and we brief it and we pay attention to it. You put the altitudes in and, you know, I just don't understand why we don't do a standard one.
0: We don't know this because we didn't hear the radio communications before all of this happened, but there may have been a point where, the weather was probably good enough for them to be performing a visual approach. They may have initially started on the ILS approach and then they said, you know, airports in sight. You're clear of the visual approach. And once that happens, there's always an argument. Okay, well, now I'm on a visual approach. Does the missed approach on the instrument landing system procedure now still apply? Now, I think most of us will use that as general guidance, but and even at Delta, when I was flying for the company, it went back and forth over a span of several years about what we were actually supposed to or expected to do in a situation where now you were on a visual approach. Does that mean we fly the instrument missed approach procedure, or do we fly more like we're a VFR airplane? So, and I think there's probably still people arguing about it, but go ahead.
4: If the controller would tell you you're clear for a visual approach, and then they say, oh, I'm going around, and he would say, follow standard missed approach, you know what to do, don't you?
0: Right.
4: Yeah. And I'm also wondering, I had to do one time a go around in London Heathrow, by the way, because someone didn't clear the runway, not my fault. And
1: Air France. It's always Air France.
4: No, it was another German guy in some very small...
1: Oh, Condor.
4: Yeah, in London. Okay. And he... I mean, London is, for me, that example for doing, in a very crowded, very intense environment, doing a perfect ATC environment. Even there, they said, follow standard missed approach procedure. And you have the airspace was clear with you. And I didn't talk to him for another 5 minutes. And then he finally said, okay, now pick up heading, whatever. Yeah. So, and also if you in I know that from other airports that when you are on they have different approaches names with an extension on it, like an ILS Zulu, an ILS X-ray, whatever, when they have different missed approaches suiting the situation, which is right now the current as runway in use, for example, what kind of procedure they're doing that. So you could do pretty much in advance to avoid giving radar vectors, I think, in my opinion, but maybe I'm wrong. I'm doing it.
1: No, I'm with you, Stefan, because the nice thing about having a standard approach is you already know what you're going to do.
4: Yeah.
1: So you've got the correct altitude in the heading, the altitude box. You know what heading you're going to be on, and you're all prepped for it. So if it's a relatively low altitude, like 2,000 feet, you know very well that when you do the go-around, you're going to have to throttle back pretty damn quick because you're very soon going to level off. You're going to be trying to get your flaps up before you overspeed the flaps. And when you get an unexpectedly low level off, as used to occur, for example, at JFK, they used to give you like 1,500 feet. Mm. Well, when you've just started... four bloody Trent 500s up to full power and you're steaming up the hill in a 300-ton aeroplane, suddenly to level off, you go, well, that ain't going to happen. I'm sorry, mate.
0: Whoops.
1: I'm committed now. I'm going to, you know, I'm going to go through that at least 500 feet, no matter how I try. So, you know, the thing about having a standard one is prepared, you know, and you pre-briefed, you know what's going to happen and how to deal with it. When it happens out of the blue like that, suddenly level off, it's very hard.
3: Well, just back to the specific thing with the Southwest, but I thought was kind of somewhat noteworthy is that he had one airplane that he had told to level off at 2,000 and was at 2,000. He had another aircraft that was climbing through 2,000, climbing via the departure. And it could have been a panic thing, could have been just a stressed mind thing, but he stopped the airplane that was already climbing and climbed the other one.
0: Yeah.
3: And so that made that's that even point. Closer. That could have been much different.
1: Yeah, good point. Yeah. In fact, when he said maintain 2019, and that airplane was already at 2,200.
3: So exactly. Yeah, so he actually had them have go back the other way.
1: Yeah.
0: I think he was probably kind of shocked that he gave that instruction to the guy on the go and was trying to manage it and almost panicked a little bit. You could even hear it in his voice. One of the things I was going to mention is the two pilots of the two different flights on the radio sounded very cool, calm, collected, almost matter of fact, even though
3: absolutely
0: they almost actually hit each other. I was impressed by that. Like, it was very, very controlled, very calm. You didn't hear anything different in their voices that I
1: want to know detected. What they said in the bar later.
0: Well, they probably said a lot.
5: iHallBoxes has another comment.
0: Probably. iHallBoxes in our live audience says, my instructor insists on briefing every standard missed approach. Both he and I know we're never going to actually fly it, but he's just happy somebody is listening to him. That's one way to get people to listen to you, right?
1: Yeah.
0: That's the best thing about being a captain. At least they pretend like they're listening to you.
6: Yeah,
0: they may not.
4: But none of the two crews said that they're going to perform a TKSAA, don't they? Isn't that
1: no, I didn't hear it from either crew. No. You're right, no, Stefan.
0: I think they were probably...
5: One of them said he responded to
0: the... Yeah, they did after the fact. After the
5: after
0: but,
5: the fact, yeah.
0: But Captain Stefan is right. I mean, we were supposed to announce, you know, we're TCAS RA or so, you know, just to let them know that they're not going to be following the tower controller's instructions. Wow. So it's a good thing we don't have any other, near collisions in our news today,
5: wait.
0: Right? What? Oh, wait. Do we? Oh, wait. Okay. Let me.
5: And it involves their Jazz again.
0: Oh, no, not Jazz again.
5: But they weren't at fault, I don't think.
0: Okay. Well, let's take a listen, shall we? Let's listen to some local news coverage of this up the road at New York, John F. Kennedy.
7: Well, tonight there is an investigation into a close call at Kennedy Airport. Two passenger planes on a collision course, alarms blaring in the tower and the cockpits. Eyewitness News reporter Anthony Carlo with what happened next.
8: Oh yeah, just picture being a passenger on any of these flights with no clue as to how close to potential disaster they really were. Four planes in less than 48 hours, barreling toward a collision. The two Southwest jets in Nashville narrowly missed each other by 500 feet. An American Airlines jet veered directly into the path of an Air Canada flight at JFK, separated by just 350 feet. That's about the size of a football field.
9: It's anxiety-inducing to look at. The Air Canada jet on the right cleared to land and hitting final approach. The American Airlines jet on the left straying off course, headed directly into the other plane's flight path before air traffic control issues a warning to both pilots with alarms blaring. The Air Canada flight's call sign, Jazz 554.
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11: Climb maintain 3000, Jazz 554.
10: The traffic off your left is overshooting the parallel.
11: TCAS RA.
10: Yeah, that guy overshot the final Jazz 554. Do you still want to... You know what? Fly runway heading maintain 3000.
9: A second controller contacts the American Airlines flight. Call sign, Brickyard.
12: Hey, Brickyard, you have traffic off your right side immediately. It's safe at 2000 feet, sir. It's all above you now.
13: We're correcting. Brickyard 4464.
12: Brickyard 4464, Roger, I understand you're correct. And you're the field in sight, sir?
6: We are going around Brickyard 4464.
9: The near tragedy happened around 2:30 Monday afternoon, 1 month after LaGuardia's deadly runway collision between an Air Canada jet and a fire truck, and less than 48 hours after two Southwest planes in Nashville also narrowly missed each other. The DOT today updating its overhaul of the system, modernizing air traffic control. Part of it, installing voice switches to replace radios that were built in the 70s. It can't happen fast enough.
13: The tools that are being developed will be incredibly helpful to air traffic controllers. And again, this is why we think the airspace will not just be more efficient, but it will be a lot safer.
9: Well, fortunately, both jets did land safely at JFK with the help of air traffic control. The FAA
3: did
9: now trying to get to the bottom of why the American Airlines flight deviated from its course.
3: Might call it a Freudian slip.
5: I think you should have said,
9: Anthony Carlo, Channel 7, Eyewitness News.
0: Let's take a look.
9: Well, fortunately, both jets did land safely at JFK with the help of air traffic control.
0: Yeah, that did almost sound like he said, unfortunately.
3: Well, Freudian slip there, huh?
0: Yeah. Without would have been made, better well, news.
3: At least that wasn't over dramatized or, you know, really blown up for news drama. But
5: no.
3: You know,
0: exactly.
5: Barreling?
0: Yeah, well, you know.
3: And alarms blaring.
5: Oh, there's a title. Barreling and blaring.
0: Barreling and blaring, huh? Possible show title. Okay. Here we have another. Now, in this case, you know, we had talked about Captain Stefan had mentioned, you know, aren't we required to state that we are following an RA? And in this case, the Brickyard, by the way, Brickyard is the call sign for Republic Airlines, who is operating the flight for American Airlines. And the reason why their call sign is Brickyard is because this company is based in Indianapolis, Indiana. And the Brickyard, as many of us here in the U.S. know, is the location for the Indianapolis 500. And the Speedway is called, nicknamed Brickyard.
4: Oh, okay.
5: There are actual bricks
3: the finish line is actually bricks.
5: Yeah, bricks.
0: Bricks,
5: exactly.
0: Yep.
1: Well, they have to go through the bricks or over the bricks?
3: Over the bricks.
0: Over the bricks, because they're level with the raceway
1: okay.
0: surface.
1: Oh, okay. It's not they haven't built a wall for them to crash into
3: no.
1: the finish.
3: No.
0: No.
1: Okay.
5: Not
0: that's
5: a demolition
0: that's totally
5: derby.
0: Different. Yeah, it's demolition derby. Yeah. Derby, not the Indianapolis 500. Although sometimes the Indianapolis 500 does look like the demolition derby.
3: True.
0: Yeah.
1: Oh, fair enough.
0: Anyway, so it looks like the Brickyard flight, the Republic airplanes. Liz is asking how close they got, or do we know how close?
5: I don't know if we know.
0: They
5: I
0: got together.
5: I don't.
0: I'm not sure.
4: It says here the separation between the aircraft reduced to 0 feet. Am I on the right one? Yeah, to reduce to 0 feet vertical and about 1 mile horizontal and 200 feet vertical at 0.07 nautical mile horizontal.
0: So there you go.
4: Yeah.
0: So when they were at the same altitude, they were about a mile apart. Okay. Which you think, that seems like a lot, but in an airplane.
3: It's very close.
0: It's very close.
5: Not a lot.
3: But it's not as close as the Southwest flights were.
0: No. Yeah. Okay. So we're going to stay on the theme of near collisions of aircraft. The first two involve near collisions in flight. This one involves one in flight and one on the ground. And we have a video that and some audio accompanying it to listen to. So let's do that, shall we?
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15: Runway 1-7 left, Echo via Echo, Skylab 25.
16: Tower UPS 1303, heavy with you, visual 1-7 left.
17: UPS 1303, heavy with Tower 1-7 left, wind 1-9-0 at 9 are clear to land, reduce final approach speed, a Pilatus will be departing prior to arrival.
16: Reducing the final approach speed, clear to land 1-7 left, 1303 heavy.
0: The Pilatus he is speaking of is that Skylab 25, I believe.
17: Skylab 25, Lotaro, will you be ready?
1: Skylab, wasn't that the name of a satellite?
3: Isn't that the one we dropped in Austria or Australia?
1: Yeah, probably.
0: Yeah, I don't know why Skylab is the call sign. They really don't say in the Aviation Herald article exactly what company that is or whatever. It just says a Pilatus PC-12 and the call sign Skylab.
3: I think that has some negative connotations in the aerospace world.
0: Yeah, I think so too. And I can see some negative connotations from this particular incident. Let's continue.
3: Yeah, this didn't help.
0: Yeah, they were told to hold short, right? I think. Okay, here we go. Actually, I think they tried to tell him something, and he didn't respond for some reason. So let's continue.
17: Skylab 25, Voltar.
0: Hello? Hello?
17: Yeah, 1303 Heavy, disregard the Pilatus. He's not with us yet.
18: Block.
17: Yes, 1303 Heavy, disregard the traffic departing.
18: 1303, copy.
14: Skylab 25, contact tower.
17: Sorry for that. Jeez. Yes, 1345, have you are clear to land 17 left. The Pilatus is with me now, and he'll depart prior to your arrival.
19: Copy, UBS. 1345, have you clear to land 17 left.
17: Got up 25, little tower. If you're ready, we'll get you out. We got traffic 1 mile final, then we'll get you going. Hold short 17 left at Echo for now.
18: You want me to hold short for final run one, so... Say again for Skylab 25, sorry for this.
0: Skylab
17: 25, hold short 17 left at Echo.
18: Hold short 17 left at Echo, Skylab 25.
17: Pay attention.
20: Oh boy.
17: Skylab 25, stop!
3: He then starts proceeding from the whole point of Echo. What's happening?
17: Skylab 25, what are you doing?
18: Skylab 25 here, sorry for that.
0: Yeah.
17: Skylab 25, cross 17 right immediately and join Delta 6, contact ground point 7 for resequence.
18: Cross runway 17 left, and hold the tower, Skylab Hill, to ground Skylab 25.
17: Yes, 1303 Heavy, sorry about that. Climb and maintain 3,000 and fly present heading.
18: 3,000 present heading, 1303, copy. Ground Skylab 25 is, I just crossed 17 left, I am at Delta. North side.
14: Skylab 25, you can make the right turn on Delta, hold short of 17 left, and I got a number for you to copy, possible pilot deviation.
18: Oh, Roger, yeah. I'm ready to copy.
14: Skylab 25, it's area code 502-375.
0: 5309.
14: And it'll be option 1 when the computer answers.
0: Your call is important to us.
18: Am I supposed to call now or after I landed my destination?
14: Skylab 25, stand by. I believe you can wait until you get to your destination. Skylab 25, you can call when you reach destination. And again, hold short 17 left at Delta, and you can monitor tower.
18: I will hold short of 17 left at Delta. I'll switch to tower, Skylab 25.
0: And enjoy your last flight. Ever.
20: Yeah.
3: At least for that company.
0: Yeah. So speaking of the company, our staff, thank you, Liz, sent me information about Skylab, the aviation call sign for LabCorp, Laboratory Corporation of America Holdings, used by its private fleet of aircraft, which typically operates nightly to transport medical specimens. They utilize an ICAO code of SK Quebec and operate Pilatus PC-12 and PC-24 aircraft. And I will just make the assumption that it's probably a single pilot operation. Yeah?
3: Yes, I believe it is.
0: Okay. So, I don't know. Inexperience, confusion, I don't know what was going on
3: fatigue.
0: With the Pilatus
20: fatigue,
0: pilot.
20: Yeah.
0: Yeah, fatigue, maybe, yeah.
20: You've been flying all night. Maybe.
0: Yeah, but luckily heads up by the local controller and the UPS flight prepared to do the go-around. That's why we say over and over and over again on the show that you always or should try to have that mindset that you're expecting that you're going to have to go around. You've briefed it. You are ready to go when necessary because you never know. When something like this is going to happen and some idiot is going to disregard the holding short instructions and potentially enter on the runway in front of you. I'm thinking the PC-12 Skylab guy, I mean, did you look out your right window to check to make sure that there isn't an airplane landing? Or maybe you didn't hear the conversation between UPS and tower regarding landing.
3: I don't think so because he hadn't switched frequencies. They were looking for him.
0: Yeah, but I mean, at some point when he did get back on the frequency, he should have understood that there was a big giant airplane coming toward that runway that he was about to.
3: Somewhat hard to miss. That
0: yeah, airplane. I mean, I it's like what? How does something like that happen? I wonder.
3: Well, I mean, Jeff, what do we do every time we fly together?
2: Very little patience for stupidity.
0: I'm sorry.
3: You pull up to the runway, you look, and you go, "Final's clear." Then yeah. You pull onto the runway.
0: Exactly. And you actually look. You don't just say it. All right. What do the gentlemen from England and Germany have to say about this?
1: It could only happen in America. I'm sorry.
0: Okay.
3: Oh.
0: Thank you very much for that. Yeah, because we never ever have any kind of incidents over there in Europe.
1: No, we never do.
0: Like this.
1: Well, that's why we don't let people record our air traffic.
0: Smart.
1: Smart. Yes, we are. People make mistakes, and anyone who thinks that pilots don't make mistakes is sadly mistaken. The interesting thing is there are some mistakes you can get away with, and other mistakes are going to kill you. And just a simple one of misinterpreting or misunderstanding or messing up a taxi instruction can indeed kill you. So, you know, you've just got to be on the ball 100% of the time. There's no doubt about it.
0: Mm-hmm. He's all choked up.
20: He is.
0: Captain Stephen.
1: I got a peanut in my throat.
4: I feel a little bit sorry about this guy. Sorry about that to say for his defense. First, did I hear? I mean, you can hear it with my voice, but did he also has a little accent?
20: That's where the
3: pity comes from. He's got a German accent. Yeah. So I knew he was going to be on his side.
4: Oh, it's for me, it sounded more like some East Europe accent and some Polish guy. Well, but maybe I was wrong. Maybe
0: it was definitely an accent.
4: Part of the world we can guess on.
3: And, I think he was Hawaiian.
4: Yeah. But maybe for New York?
0: Well, there are a lot of different accents in New York, sure.
4: I feel a bit sorry about that because, I mean, he was some kind of stress. He said, I'm sorry about the crossing. I mean, he know that he did some big mistake. The next thing you hear is, are you ready to copy some number? I mean, this guy was even a little bit, the controller was not calming him down or whatever. But the next thing is here, can you write down a number? A possible pilot deviation. You could think about, well, why do I go fly? I mean, I should probably go back and get my nerves down prior to that. And then suddenly I get another knock, writing down a number, possible, you know, get a punishment or whatever. I think it's not a good thing to do. But I know it's very common in America to do that. You have time to write down a number. But is it the good way to do for the safety?
0: The best.
4: Okay.
1: No, I agree with you, Stefan. When the guy's rattled, it's probably not ideal to lay it on again with that. Although you've got to tell him at some point, if he's made a pilot deviation, he's required to follow a procedure, and this is the procedure. What was the call that the air trafficker made just prior to giving him that final hold short clearance? Is there any chance we can? It's just that it sounded very non-standard, and if with the guy's accent, I just wonder what the controller had in his mind when he gave that blurb about "we'll try and get you off as soon as we can," et cetera, et cetera. And I'm going, well, that is a very non-standard clearance at that point. Having said that, the final instruction he gave him was definitely clear. There's no doubting that he told him to hold short. But the bit before that did not stand like a standard clearance of anything.
3: So what was happening there, I don't know if Louisville is an up-down facility, so he may have had to get a release for that Skylab's flight plan. And so once the guy was finally there and ready, he's going to call a TRACON and say, "Hey, Skylab 25, ready at 17 left." And then the TRACON's going to say, "Released, whatever, runway heading, released, turn in this heading." The tower controller has to have that release for his flight plan before he can take him off, give him clearance for takeoff. Mm-hmm. On the screen, and this may or may not be accurate, the UPS looked like it was about 3 miles, maybe 3.5 miles out from the runway on final. So he was, sounds like he was hoping to get that release quickly and get the Pilatus out of there. Because those Pilatuses, when you give them a clearance for takeoff, they're out and gone pretty quickly.
0: Yeah.
3: Not a, they don't lollygag around on the runway. So
0: that's a good point. Yeah, there was some confusion there because like the plans kept changing, mainly because of the fact that the communication situation.
1: Yeah, it's just that I can imagine the Pilatus pilot had in his brain, I've got to be keyed up, ready to go, because I'm going to have 1 mile to get myself sorted out, get on the runway and get going. So, and then it changed, and I wonder if he just hadn't processed the fact that he'd now been told to sit still properly.
0: Right.
1: But
3: there's one other little pet peeve in this that, It's a little thing, but it's a constant little thing, and that's extra words. This airplane's already stopped on taxiway Echo at runway 17 left. The guy told him, hold short of 17 left at taxiway Echo. The last half of that sentence does not need to exist. Hold short 17 left. Done.
0: Yeah.
1: Yeah.
0: True.
3: Again, little thing, pet peeve.
0: Yeah, because that extra little bit could be a source of confusion. You're right. Okay, well, that wraps up our news segment, and now we're going to head to the segment that we like to call Getting to Know Us. Yeah, it's the part of the show where we get to know what has been going on, happening with the hosts that are currently on the show, and yeah, it's one of my favorite segments. So we're going to start with Stefan, Captain Stefan over there. How are you, sir? I'm so happy you were able to join us. I know you're a world traveler. I'm sure you're going to be able to get us up to date with all that kind of thing.
4: Last time I was on your show, I think it was 2 months ago or 3 months ago even, you asked me, hey, did anything, whatever? And I said, oh, no, I was fine. And you were very astonished that, what, you have nothing to tell you? So I forgot to tell you that I was flying electrically. Last time when I was on the show, I flew with a electric Pipistrel airplane. So, yes, I was going green. You're right.
0: Oh, shoot. Yeah. You need to warn me about that so I can play this. We're going green. Wow, we haven't played this in a while. Thank you.
4: Yeah.
0: Gonna take care of the earth. We're going green. Yeah. Yes, sir.
4: It's a small flight school. It's a little bit north of my hometown, Hamburg, in Neumünster. And they have a Pipistrel, a little bit sponder. They also have a big solar panel on the hangar. So they're putting in the electrical power in the airplane. I don't know if you ever know a Pipistrel. How does it look like? It's a small, very light-built aircraft. It has a normal Echo registration. In Germany, it means the same registration as a Cessna type thing. And so it's not a light or sport aircraft or whatever. And it has, I was reading up the specs here, it has 57 kilowatt little engine, and it can fly really maximum. Really, if you squeeze everything out, it can fly 1 hour and 20 minutes. So it's good for very short hop and back, so 20 minutes flight and back, and if you want to go back and to have some reserve or doing some training pattern. And the unusual thing is, which is was very interesting, is that the pre-flight is you switch on the thing, you see how the cooling of the battery works, and it has a liquid cooled battery. You hear the pumps and you hear the water. How does that gurgle? I don't know what's the name for that in English. Girl. And the liquid's flowing, and then you're standing on the runway. You do one time a full power run up, and we had to taxi on the runway and wait for other guy to clear. And you're sitting on the runway, and there's no propeller turning, nothing. You just sit there and wait. And it's a fun thing to experience. And then suddenly you pull in power, and then the thing starts turning the propeller, and you go. And very interesting, very experience. That's from my flying experience. And
3: question for you about that.
4: Yeah.
3: Have they written out the rules well as far as reserve, quote-unquote, fuel reserves? Have they changed that at all? Is it still 30 minutes and 45 for type of flying you're doing, or how have they written that out?
4: The rules, you mean from the government side? I think the rules are the same. You have to have a 15 minutes reserve.
3: 50
4: 15 minutes. Yeah, 15 minutes reserve for this kind of VFR operation you do. So it's not very much. And this flight school itself, they basically say you can fly 55 minutes. That's what you can do with it. And that's not even enough to fly to the next burger place and back. So it's can do that, only if the winds are good.
3: Huh? Is that equivalent to an internal combustion engine airplane, or does an internal combustion engine airplane require more reserve?
4: I think you got me. Please don't ask me about rules. Please don't do that.
3: I don't mean to do the technical question. Yeah.
0: Too late.
3: I'm curious about that, because in the U.S., I don't know that I've seen any talk about that specific aspect of it. There's a handful of electrics that are starting to gain some popularity and stuff, but I've been curious about that. I do know that Pipistrel, the names don't translate into American culture as well, with the virus and the sinus.
4: Yeah, okay. So, but if you call that the flight school says you can fly 50 minutes and it has 1 hour and 20 minutes total endurance, so you do have the half hour. So maybe that's it. Huh?
1: Did it have a straightforward prop, Stefan, or has it got a variable pitch prop?
4: I think it has a straightforward prop.
1: Okay.
4: And it's not, and it, you can get the same airplane you can get with a Rotax engine in it, and it has it flies faster and of course much longer. And with the small engine, which has only 70 horsepower or something, you cannot really go fast. And you can go climb up, you have good performance to climb up and get off the runway, but it's not fast. It's only a climb propeller, what you call that, huh? Getting around. It's for training. It's good doing training pattern, but since the propeller is it's not recuperating. Is that the word you use also in English? If you getting back power,
3: recuperating or regenerating.
4: Yeah, yeah. It does not do that. I know that some versions of the airplane can do that. It depends a little bit on the regulation. They are ratcheted in it, because if you recuperating, you put back power in the battery and in flight. So that needs a special authorization to do that, or certification, which this aircraft doesn't have. So if you...
3: Does that constitute in-flight refueling?
4: Yeah, kind of that. Yeah, that's why it's not. That's what they say, but it's not. I hold boxes says 30 minutes reserve. Yeah, I'm sorry, my bad with my rules about that. But I think it has 30 minutes. Yeah, the usual one. Okay. And
0: what about putting solar panels on the top of the wing?
4: Yeah. Well,
0: I wonder if that's something that could be.
4: Yeah.
0: You know,
4: It's you can dim the panel with it, or you can light up some instruments with that, but you cannot power the aircraft with that. Yeah, right. The thing will not go down because if you pull out the back the propeller, it has basically no resistance. It's just turning, and you glide. It has a very good glide distance, for example.
0: Okay.
4: So that's.
0: That's interesting.
1: Oh, I was going to ask you if you throttle all the way back, does the propeller stop in flight?
4: No. It's, okay. I think you can. It's very easily turning, but it has no. It has no cylinders which it has. It's turning, so it has not a big resistance in the air.
3: Well, I bet that actually is something that makes it a little bit more complicated to fly, because it doesn't slow down nearly as well.
4: No. He came in a bit high. It was sitting next to the pilot. He came a bit high. He had a little trouble getting it down. Yes.
0: Okay.
3: Mm. Yeah, they are slick airplanes for sure.
4: Yeah.
0: How about travels, sir?
4: Travels. I intended to, by mid of February, me and my wife, we wanted to go to Dubai and fly over further to Asia, doing some standby travel, you know, like those guys like I do with those cheap airline tickets. And then something happened by the end of February in Dubai, so we had to change plans.
0: Oh, yeah.
4: Yes, and we ended up in Costa Rica. And that was very nice. And I have recalling the words of the car rental guy recommending us using Waze. Do you know Waze?
7: Yes,
0: for navigation? Yes, Waze, yeah. W-A-Z-E.
3: Yeah,
4: yeah, yeah, yeah. Yeah. Okay. Yeah. And he said, use Waze. He said, what about Google or Apple? He said, no, you use Waze. Okay. So we start driving around. We were at our first stop, and then we wanted to go to the second stop, and we looked at Waze, and it says, oh, you have to go all the way back where you came from, and it takes about 5.5 hours. And I looked at Apple, and they said, or Google, and they said, no, you can go the other, you continue your route, and it's only 2 hours drive to the next place.
3: Wait, so Waze tried to deport you? It said go back where you came from?
4: Yeah. But the reason for that is, the reason for that, and then I stopped talking about it. The reason for that is we had to cross rivers, and Waze was avoiding crossing us rivers. And that was the interesting part. And we were standing at the river. And luckily,
3: you have to set the amphibious mode on Waze.
4: Yeah.
3: You'll check that box.
4: Yeah, yeah. Next time, I know that. So, luckily, in front of us, there was one guy, and he was walking through the water so we could see how deep it is. And my wife said, no, we're not going there. But I decided, I cannot discuss that with you right now. So I hit the accelerator and went through the water.
0: Oh, man.
3: We'll talk about that in a second. Yeah.
0: Yeah. It may be a good discussion. It might be a bad discussion.
3: Depends on how this goes.
0: Yeah.
4: And that was Costa Rica is a very nice place to go. I can recommend it. It's not a cheap place to go, but it's a very nice place to go.
0: Hmm. Excellent.
4: By the way, we traveled back through Mexico City because there the flights were all open. Costa Rica has only one single runway. It's a little bit higher. It has sometimes unfavorable tailwinds, so it happens more often that you have to offload people when you fly back to Europe. And we don't want it to be that one of those being offloaded. So we went to Mexico City, and the flights were very open. We had 3 more days at Mexico City. It was very nice.
0: Nice.
20: Right.
7: Fabulous.
20: Good job.
7: Fabulous.
4: Yeah.
0: So nice that you were able to join us.
7: Absolutely. And,
0: we need to make it more frequent. Then once every 3 months. Come on.
4: Yeah.
0: All right.
4: Okay. And next time I will use Waze also for flying. It's much better.
0: I thought that, didn't Google buy Waze? I thought they were like somehow integrated with each other. Apparently not. I don't know.
7: Okay, next.
0: Yeah, who would like to go next? AJ?
3: I'll go real quick. I got one thing I forgot to share from, or didn't get much of a chance to share since we were so rapidly ushered out of our recording location at Sun and Fun.
0: Yeah.
3: But Nick, we saw your new favorite airplane.
0: Right. There we go. Look at that.
20: Right.
3: And remember, that was correct. The Stoll performance is fantastic.
0: Let's watch it. Wow. That was a long roll. Nice.
21: Well, he's only got to 2 feet.
3: Hey, well, I think what? It's off
7: he's
3: the runway.
7: He's not climbing.
0: It's airborne.
3: It is technically a takeoff.
21: Yeah, very good.
3: It actually does climb at a pretty significant angle once he gets a little speed into the wings. But
21: cool.
3: But yeah,
7: just before you carry on, Ken Hayes has a comment.
0: Yeah, I see. Ken Hayes in our live audience says, Google owns Waze but has them operating independently. Okay, so there you go. Thank you for the clarification.
3: For better or for worse.
0: But yeah,
3: if I want to take the express lane, the toll lane, I have to use Waze because Google doesn't recognize it.
0: Really?
3: Yep.
0: That's weird.
3: Even though Google tells me about traffic incidents and obstacles on the road and things like that, and it says provided from Waze.
0: Yeah. Maybe that's why I had that idea, because it seems like they're like sharing data with each other, but
3: somehow, yeah. I don't know.
0: Okay.
3: But yeah, other than that, got to do a little fun flying. I had to do a quick maintenance flight this week to check on some radio issues that turned out to not be an issue. Well, yeah, just working and working.
0: We had a great flight back on the next day after we recorded on Saturday, and
3: we did. Did you put any pictures in?
0: I did not. So yeah, kind of going on with the theme of sun and fun, which was a lot of fun. We had a lot of sun and a lot of fun, probably too much fun.
7: And a lot of beer.
0: And a lot of beer. Yeah, that was part of the fun part.
3: We're going to have to come up with a new joke because I've said that every time somebody asks me how was sun and fun.
0: Yeah. Well, okay, we're not that clever, but, you know, we try. So, yeah, I, as I said, or as AJ just mentioned, that on the way down, I was sitting in the back seat, and then on the way back to Atlanta area, he said, you want to fly? And I went, yeah, I'd love to. So it'd been, I don't know, 2.5 years since I'd actually been at the controls of any kind of an airplane, and that was a lot of fun to actually fly an airplane. And yeah,
3: but you
0: and
3: took it from what, 200 feet off the ground, 300 feet off the ground at Lakeland, and I went like this.
0: Yeah,
3: and he did awesome.
0: And it was just
3: only flew a little bit like a 717 pilot.
0: Yeah. Well, hey, I thought I did pretty well. I think I held altitude pretty good. Anyway, so that's that. And yeah, so it's just been, I was able to sing in some masses on Sunday, and it's been a quiet week. And I was able to do the editing and get the 704 published on Monday. So that worked out well. I thought it was going to take me like days to figure out how to do all the editing because of all the unexpected challenges. Audio. Yeah, the audio. If you're listening on Spotify, particularly one person, I explained why the audio was bad. It's just, we were doing the best we could with our environment there. But I thought it added a lot of ambiance, don't you?
7: Me too. I thought it was great.
0: Yeah. All right. And that's it for me.
8: Hey, Captain Jeff and crew. This is Brian and Micah from Airplane Geeks and the Journey is the Reward podcasts.
11: And you know how we always think of all our podcasts as a family and how much we love each other and get along and love to visit? Well, we're going to have a meetup. The Journey is Reward and the Airplane Geeks together are going to have a meetup. And we wanted to invite the APG community because we love you guys too.
8: Since we're all one big happy family, why not?
11: Exactly. So on Sunday, May 17th at 4 p.m., we're having a meetup on the east coast of New Jersey, of all places. Why? Because Brian's wonderful mother is having her 91st birthday.
8: Yeah, and there's a really good chance that Max Flight from Airplane Geeks will be there. Micah, of course, you will be there. I will be there. And hopefully a whole bunch of airline pilot guy people will be at Charlie's Pizza Restaurant and Pub.
11: There's even a chance, if his health recovery is going really well, David Vanderhoof might make an appearance. And boy, would we love to see him.
8: Absolutely. So come on out and join us at the meetup.
11: Hope to see you there. Sunday, May 17th, 4 o'clock at Charlie's Pizza Restaurant and Pub, 1980 Route 37 West in Manchester Township, New Jersey. Bear in mind, it's a strip mall, so you have to pull into the strip mall first to find the place. But Brian says it's good, and I trust Brian.
8: And at least it's not a strip club. Wait, we might get more people to show up if it is.
11: That sounds interesting.
22: Wow.
0: Captain Nick.
1: Well, the usual for me. Petonka is happening more often. We're on the new terrain, and he's playing very well, and we're having good fun. A lot of big competitions being held there, so that's going brilliantly. In fact, thoroughly enjoying that. The weather is just fantastic at the moment. We're getting lovely sunny days, still a little bit chilly in the mornings, but there you go. That's life in the UK. I'm sure it'll change again pretty soon. Right, the artwork for the last show. We had some good suggestion, like the heads down display. I thought that was very good. And Mr. and Mrs. Juicy Crab, which I managed to squeeze in to this one, but the live show audience, really, the picture that AJ took of their scintillating audience there that they had at the live show was the one that really was very easy. Now, we did manage to put a sticker from the Mr. and Mrs. Juicy Crab. It was called the Juicy Crab or something, wasn't it?
7: Yeah, Mr. Mrs. Juicy Crab.
1: That was on the podium. Yeah. We've got the two audience members that did pitch up. They didn't last very long there.
0: It was a huge audience.
1: A show. Yeah, it was huge.
3: They were enthralled.
7: They were riveted.
1: Indeed. We can tell they were enthralled.
0: They were listening via osmosis.
1: Yeah, something like that. So there's the logo, that poor chap asleep there. I'm not quite sure what's happened to his leg, but I assume he's got it folded underneath and one of his shoes has fallen off.
3: He has the right number of fingers. That's all that really matters.
1: Yes, he does.
7: There's
1: Mr. and Mrs. Crab. And, there's an advertising board for Airline Pilot Guide Podcast Live show featuring Armando Carrion. There you go. There's Mr. Beast's favorite pilot.
0: Nice.
1: And if you look to the left, you'll find the show number.
0: Underneath the vents, the air conditioning vents.
1: Yeah, underneath the vents, seating for
0: 704 persons.
3: That would be a very full APG
7: 702 empty seats.
1: Yeah, well, that's what I was expecting to see. At least 700 people in there. We could have done without the extra four. But
3: like I said, we had 250,000 people in attendance. They just weren't
1: all there.
3: Immediately yes. adjacent.
0: Yes, and they weren't fully aware that we were recording the show.
3: For the inside.
1: Finally, we need to find the penguin. And, there he is. He's saying hello to the nice lady at the table there at the aww. Desk. I assume he's a reporter or something. He's not a penguin.
7: No, but
1: he's just a
0: man. No, she's saying that she just loves this guy with his mouth open as he's sleeping.
1: Yeah. Absolutely, yeah. Yes. But there's our penguin.
7: Well done,
1: our
7: Nick.
1: Jackass is at the back chatting
7: yeah,
1: at the journalists.
7: We got him. Mm-hmm.
1: In the media center. So there you go. That was artwork.
7: Well done,
1: last
7: Nicholas.
1: Week.
7: Okay.
0: Love it. That was funny.
1: It was. I enjoyed it, actually. It was good. It was an easy one. Thanks.
0: Okay. Great. So that ends the Getting to Know Us segment, and we are now going to... Wow, it's a treat. We have a plane tail, and so we're going to go ahead and play that. Oh, you're going to play it.
7: Captain Nick is.
1: Yeah, I'm going to play it because it's too big for me to pass down to you. Mm-hmm. So do you want me to just go ahead?
7: Yeah.
0: Yeah, or if you want to set it up or whatever, you want to do.
1: The lovely Joseph Gorton, who we know from having... had feedback from him from shows previous, finally got together with me, and he told me a bit of a how I got there story of how he became an airline pilot. And I tell you what, this bloke has done more wacky jobs than you can shake a stick at while he tried to earn enough to pay for all his flight training until he got the job of his dreams. So it's a great story, lovely interview. Thank you very much indeed, Joseph.
10: The Old Pilot's Plane Tales, the Joseph Gorton interview.
1: Hi there, Jeff. Captain Nick here, and I'm sitting here in the Garden View studio with Joseph. Joseph Gorton, who
12: you
1: might remember from shows past, but he's found the time to come and pop in on his way home after completing a torturous 3 days in the simulator. So lovely to see you, Joseph, and thanks very much for making the time to come over. We're going to go to the pub shortly, but in the meantime, a couple of minutes chatting to Joseph, and we'll find out a bit about him. Remind me of your journey into the airlines, Joseph.
12: Goodness. It starts a long way back. So I'm a British national now, but kind of been educated and mainly raised in the UK. But yeah, back at school, I did well in my GCSEs, which was a basic prerequisite qualifications to becoming an airline pilot. But at the time in question, they generally tended to demand a bit more in terms of A-levels and preferably university. But age of 21,
6: I decided that I was sick and tired of getting a bunch of not particularly great jobs, and I rekindled my love affair with becoming an airline pilot, which is something I wanted to do since I was a young boy. But it was a matter of starting from the very bottom to rebuild everything and get back on top of the game again. So yeah, so I was milking cows at the time, so I left the countryside, went back to the city, went to college to go and basically set my education straight again. So chose an access to higher education in engineering. So it was a lot of maths and a lot of physics, which is what the flight training schools were mainly pushing for at the time. Graduated from that, did really well. And then after that, whilst I was going through college, I was working as a doorman, so doing nightclub security.
13: Wow.
6: Yeah, so one of my more interesting career-based choices. But anyway, I left doing that, and then I went to work with children with behavioural difficulties. But the game plan was at the time was the three prerequisites to becoming an airline pilot that the schools really wanted was the medical capacity to do the job, the cognitive capacity, and the financial capacity to do it. And the last one was definitely the most hardest hurdle to overcome. So the game plan was to go and work in the oil and gas industry, hopefully go and get a job offshore. And I'd do 2 weeks offshore because it was probably one of the best paid jobs out. Then I paid for my offshore survival course, went and did that, thought I'd try really, really hard to go and push for a job, didn't work out. So then I went and got my ropes access course to go and potentially paint the oil rigs because it was a specialization. That also didn't work out. Then I went and paid for my truck driving licenses, which that did work out. I did get a job driving trucks after working with children. And then from that, I paid for my radiography tickets because one of my friends said that if you go and get your radiography certificates, that industrial radiography.
1: Okay. Then not in hospital.
6: No, no. Okay. Then he said that he would be able to get me a job in the oil and gas sector because he was in a semi-managerial position. And so I went and got all them. Got good grades in it. And then literally 1 month later, the oil and gas crisis happened in 2014. Looking down the road, about to throw in the towel with my aspirations of getting into oil and gas and just stick with truck driving because there was specializations I could go down, mainly through the dangerous goods route. And that would potentially generate enough revenue in a shortish period of time. And then I could go off and do the licensing. So anyway, I went away and got my dangerous goods certificates to drive petrol tankers. And then I got my radioactive transport as a bolt-on course.
1: Always at the dangerous end of society.
6: Yeah, something like that. But you were a fighter pilot back in the day, so.
1: True.
6: Yeah. But anyway, so I got that, and that actually made all the difference because I was able to apply for a job transporting radioactive isotopes around the oil and gas fields out in Belgium and Holland. And then I got into the industry that way perfectly, but they wanted somebody with truck driving licenses and radiography certificates. So luckily, I was one of the very, very, very few people in the country that actually had a mix of the qualifications. So I got that job. And then I was able to save up enough money to go and apply to one of the flying schools. Excellent. And so I went down there initially to just put in what we call a whitetail application over here, which is basically unspecified to any airlines, sat the entrance exams, and then little known to me, but I actually got selected from a pool of candidates to go and work for a specific airline. And after a short deliberation, I decided I was going to follow that pathway, got into the school in 2018. Mm-hmm. And then in 2020, just after I passed my commercial pilot license check, coronavirus happened, and then I lost that job.
1: Oh, if only you've been able to look in your crystal ball and work out what the hell was going to happen.
6: Pushing a van uphill all the time.
1: Yeah. Well, it sounds torturous, but what happened next?
6: What happened next? So I came back to the United Kingdom to sit my instrument rating, but at the time I was dating an American girl. So I went down to Mexico, quarantined there for a couple of weeks, and then got into the States. And then when we got there, we decided that we didn't want to live apart anymore. So at that point, we got married a few months later, and decided to start a life together. So then I stopped in the USA,
12: went through the immigration process, got the green card, came up with a game plan to get a license application for flying commercially in the United States, got my truck driving licenses in the States because it was something that I was already experienced in the UK. So it's something that I could turn my attention towards relatively quickly if needs be. So anyway, got the green card, came back to Europe to go and get my instrument rating renewal done, and then went back out to the States. And then we moved down to Atlanta. And shortly after that, because it's quite a bit more expensive than it was up in Missouri, the money situation dwindled. And so at that point, there wasn't enough to complete the license application. So then I went back to work driving trucks in the USA.
5: Oh, good Lord.
12: For 8 months. But Europe at that time had started recruiting for airline pilots again. So me and my wife at the time had the difficult conversation as to whether we were going to stay in the States or come back to Europe for a couple of years, build up

0: So I got a job with Acme Orange.
1: Acme Orange. Excellent.
0: A European operator that operates exclusively Airbus aircraft.
1: I'm sure there'll be a few people out there who'll know exactly what you're talking about.
0: Yeah.
1: But so you're working for them still?
0: Yes. I'm loving it as well.
1: Oh, that is fantastic. So, good company. And yep. The airplane you're on, you're obviously an Airbus, but any particular type?
0: The narrow-body variant.
1: Okay, I think we can go there. Yeah, that's no problem at all. And what are the destinations like?
0: The destination, so we cover pretty much all of Europe and North Africa. So we've got, and the Canaries as well. So, yeah, the destinations are good. They're challenging as well because we operate in some pretty short fields as well as more challenging runways like up in Tromsø, Norway. You may be familiar with from that.
1: I haven't flown into there. I know
0: all
1: of it.
0: Yeah. Short runway, lots of ice.
1: Yeah. Very interesting. And a great kind of job to cut your teeth on, gain experience, because there's nothing quite like going to all these difficult places to learn how the hell to do it.
0: Yes. Yeah, definitely.
1: Super. A command on the horizon?
0: Potentially, yes.
1: Good man.
0: We're expecting the pitter-patter of little feet and stuff this summertime, so that'll dictate, broadly speaking, whether I'm going to pull the trigger perhaps in the back end of this year, maybe, or if not, then potentially next year.
1: Okay.
0: Yeah.
1: I'm very excited for you because it sounds like the beginning of a wonderful career. But you've just done 3 days. We talked about this earlier.
0: Oh, yes.
1: In the sim, what was that like? Jeff and I both have enormous sympathy.
0: Yeah.
1: We both hate the simulator. What was it like for you?
0: It is... I don't want to portray as being completely negative because there's a couple of things that you can take away from it. Number one, I think you always feel, you certainly don't feel physically refreshed, but I think it's definitely good to brush up on the skills just because they end up getting so ossified and stale over time, don't they? You know, you never, and hopefully will never have to practice an engine failure in real life, the low visibility operations. I've seen it very, very few times, actually, operationally speaking. So it's good to understand what you need to do at certain points in order to obviously get out of a tricky situation if you've had some sort of avionics downgrade. But it's a lot of hard work. It's a lot of hard work. That's one thing for sure. So, yeah, pretty jaded, but it feels good. I think if you go through these difficult experiences in life, there's nothing quite like the satisfaction getting to the other side of it. And then once you're there, you clear for another 6 months until it all starts again.
1: That's right. That never-ending climb up the stairs. Yeah. I think it gives you the confidence as well to know that you can cope with these situations.
0: Yeah. And also, I think the other thing as well is, because we are a narrow-body aircraft, it's quite accessible for members of the public to come up, and always delighted to see people on the flight deck. But a good number of the passengers that we get who do come to visit the flight deck are often expressing some degree of concern as to the safety of flight in general. So I think it feels nice that you have been trained because they're trusting you. They're putting a lot of faith in your abilities to be able to get them to the destination safely. And even though we have to suffer in the manner that we do, it's nice to know that we can deliver that safety back to people like that.
1: Now, the simulator is hard work, passing your checks. And you were doing it in some pretty antisocial times of the day.
0: Oh,
1: yes. How do you feel about that?
0: Operational necessity, isn't it? It is one of the, I don't want to say downsides of the job, but there is the expectation that you can perform at antisocial times of the day. So luckily, thanks to my experiences working in numerous colourful jobs, I'm used to leaping into action in the small hours of the morning. So it's definitely interesting to watch your body kind of firing into life and stuff and responding to these difficult situations. But suffice to say, what he's alluding to was a couple of 3 a.m. starts to get ready for a simulator report time of 5.
1: Yeah, that's not good.
0: No.
1: That's good. Well, I'm so glad you got through, okay? Now, I was enthralled listening.

0: To your story of what you had to do to get into the industry, but now you've got your, you know, your seat, you've got a decent job with a well-respected airline. Is it all you hoped for?
1: It's an interesting one. It really is. I love my job to bits, and it's not a caveat to something disastrous. One thing I will say is that I think a lot of people who manage to achieve what they always dreamed of doing get to the top of it and realize that it was always a mountain there that was climbable. So it perhaps maybe you start to realize like that there is certain operational difficulties in the job, getting up early, a lot of disruption. One thing I do feel is though I used to work a lot more hours in the week. I work a lot less now, but the physiological changes that you go through, obviously with constant pressurization, depressurization cycles, circadian issues and stuff, it adds a lot of challenge to the job. Would I swap it? No, never.
0: Well, that's great. That's because that's the be all and end all of it, really.
1: Yeah.
0: Do you really enjoy your job? If you do, then it's easy.
1: It's great because, like, I work with a lot of very fascinating and wonderful people from all sorts of different walks of life. Some people like myself who kind of struggle through the hard route, other people who are fortunate to have people who funded them through the training, but they've all got interesting stories to tell, and it's just nice to work with such a vibrant cross-section of society.
0: Brilliant.
1: Privileged to do the job.
0: If you don't mind me saying, yours is about the most fascinating I've come across for a long time.
1: Yeah. Thank you very much.
0: Brilliant. Well, thanks very much indeed. We're going to head off to the pub very shortly, Jeff. I'm just going to ask Joseph to hand this back to you.
1: Thank you very much, Jeff. And I hope you might come over at some point soon and finally might be able to meet you in person. I know I tried whilst I was living out in the States, but nonetheless, I look forward to the future and hopefully catching up with you all soon.
2: I do too. And if you happen to be going to the PTUK 600th episode just under a month from now, then I'll get to meet you there. If not, we'll work something
0: out. Isn't that marvelous? Yeah. We're looking forward to seeing you, Jeff. Can't wait. Anyway, my enormous thanks to Joseph. You know, the more he told me about his life and what he'd had to do to generate money and all the hurdles, whether it be academic or just looking for new jobs, training all the time, etc., everything he had to do to get himself into a position where he could get training, pay for his own training to get the job. It just makes you realize what drive he had and actually how capable he is. He's, you know, everything from milking cows to, you know, radioactive isotope transport. Oh, God, what? That's unbelievable.
2: It's a very inspirational story, you know. I mean, you know, if there's a will, there's a way, right? And he just displayed that wonderfully.
0: In spades, yeah. Lovely guy as well. You'd enjoy his company, and I'm sure will get together with us perhaps during the 600th. That'd be great.
2: Yeah.
3: Notice that there's not a lot of men that I have to look up to, both metaphorically and physically. Nick, you're a tall guy, and he looked like he might be an inch or two over you, just based on the video. I don't know if he was sitting a lot closer to the camera, but I bet he squeezes into the cockpit sometimes.
0: Yeah, the Airbus luckily has a fairly gentlemanly sized cockpit. So,
3: You don't have that pesky yoke in the way. Yeah,
0: no, exactly. And it's not like the 7.3, which can be a bit cramped. The Airbus is nice. So, he picked the right airplane, that's for sure.
1: Yeah.
0: Anyway, that was great.
2: I enjoyed that.
0: Looking forward to meeting Joseph again one day.
2: Yeah, I'm looking forward to meeting him for the first time, hopefully soon. All right.
0: Right, well, I'm going to say goodbye to you guys. And,
2: okay.
0: Enjoy the rest of the show, and I'll catch you a bit further down the log.
2: All right, sir. Thank you very much.
3: Good night. Good to see you.
2: Bye.
0: Cheers. Bye. Bye, Seven.
4: Bye. Okay.
2: All right.
4: Let's do a couple of feedbacks.
2: Yeah, let's do some feedback.
5: Captain, incoming. incoming message.
2: Hi, APG crew. This is Will from Melbourne checking in. Imagine my surprise when listening to episode 702, which was about three episodes ago, if I've done my math correctly, to hear myself featured based on the interview I'd given to the host of the Pod Actually podcast. Yes, it's true that I was interviewed on this podcast extolling the virtues of APG, which I have been listening to since 2017. Now, that deserves some applause right there. Nice job. All right. That was a nice fade. Although an occasional previous contributor to the Coffee Fund, I have never provided any direct feedback. So here goes. Oh, and thank you for contributing to the Coffee Fund. We really appreciate that.
3: Jeff, you're going to have to switch to a South African accent now.
2: I cannot do a South African accent.
3: Thought it was Australian, but now, yeah.
2: Yeah. I grew up in South Africa and have been interested in aviation all my life, although pursuing a career in accounting and finance, however you would like to pronounce it. I did manage to get my private pilot's license, which I still regard as one of my major achievements in life. As Captain Nick has explained, the runway in Johannesburg is extra long to allow for the fact that Joburg is 5,750 feet above sea level. That's high, yeah. Try climbing to an even higher altitude than that in the Cessna 150 on a hot day to practice stalls. Just getting there often took the bulk of the lesson time, I can imagine. Although not current at the moment, I do go with an instructor every so often to fly some circuits, as the urge to fly never leaves. My other aviation highlights in life range from having flown in a Tiger Moth biplane, a birthday gift from my family, to experiencing a flight on the Concorde from Washington, D.C. to London, and even a hot air balloon ride. Wow, too bad Captain Nick's not here to say congrats for that. Yeah. Living in Los Angeles in the 1980s, I was also fortunate to have had the opportunity to watch an actual space shuttle landing at Andrews Air Force Base in California, which was incredible.
4: Edwards. Isn't it Edwards Air Force Base?
2: Yeah, it is Edwards. I'm thinking, wait a minute, Andrews is in Washington. Yeah, Edwards is the Air Force Base to which he's referring.
3: Andrew and Edward were brothers.
2: Probably.
3: It's easy to confuse them.
2: Yeah, and they were both disciples of Jesus. Oh, no, just Andrew was, not Edward. Okay. A business relocation led me to Australia, and after many years in the corporate environment, I have now transitioned from corporate life into the education industry, where I teach finance-related courses at a local university. Believe it or not, aviation features significantly in my finance classes, as I firmly believe there are many lessons to be learned from piloting a plane that are directly applicable to business in general and to the finance function in particular. You notice I'm interchangeably pronouncing finance and finance.
3: I'm confused which class he teaches. Does he teach two classes?
2: Yes.
3: Okay.
2: My students are always surprised to hear this until I elaborate. For example, when I teach about financial forecasting with the exercise of creating a quantitative expectation of the future performance of a business, I quote this saying from IATEO, the International Aviation Training and Education Organization: never let an airplane take you somewhere your brain didn't get to 5 minutes earlier. That's good advice. What this means is that you should fly your airplane with your head and not your hands, because as a pilot, you're always thinking ahead. What will happen next? What could happen? And if it does happen, what do I do? I adapt this quote to say, never let your organization take you somewhere your financial forecast didn't get to earlier. Wow, that's cool. It hammers home the importance of planning for the future, where the objective to anticipate what may lie ahead so resources can be put in place in advance to avoid any unpleasant surprises. I have a few more aviation analogies I use to illustrate concepts which the students appreciate, as they help explain some of the more tricky topics from a different perspective. I've had aviation professionals in my courses too, and was concerned how they would react, but luckily they all confirmed that the anecdotes I used were relevant and useful, so that reassured and inspired me to keep going. The time difference in Australia precludes me from joining the live audience for any APG shows. However, as it turns out, My son and his family will be moving to the U.S. for his work this July, and my wife and I also plan to return to spend a few months back in Southern California, so perhaps you will see me joining then. Yeah, that'd be great.
4: Yeah, let's hope so.
2: Yeah, remember to subscribe, to follow us on a couple of the social medias, and then you'll know when we're doing it. Okay, he concludes, keep up the great work, and thanks again for the shout-out. My contribution to the Coffee Fund accompanies this feedback. Best wishes, Will from Melbourne. Thank you very much, Will. Willie Bag is his nickname, and we do appreciate that, Will. And again, I Haul Boxes is very impressed. He says, fair to say that compared to the average pilot, this man is over-edumacated.
3: That's a very technical term.
4: Yeah,
2: he is definitely over-edumacated. That's why it was so hard for me to read his feedback, because I'm not used to reading such intellectually
4: stimulating vocabulary.
2: A lot of
3: very articulate.
2: And complex sentence structures that just kind of threw me completely off. So
3: punctuation,
4: sure did.
2: Yeah.
4: All right, let's finish with a little music, Jeff.
2: Shall we finish with some music? Okay, let's go to 7. So again, this is something that our wonderful guest co-host Captain Stefan, or substitute co-host Captain Stefan, sent or shared with the APG crew internal communications on WhatsApp, and Liz thought it funny enough and good enough to
4: it warranted put on being the show. On the show.
2: It warranted being on the show. Thank you. So, and you'll just a little bit of a setup before I play it. You'll recall back in 702, the one where we were talking about Will and the podcast that he was featured on. On 702, Peter Tarantelli also sent some feedback regarding writing down taxi instructions. And so this is going to kind of tie into that a little bit. It takes place, it's a song about taxi instructions at O'Hare International Airport, Chicago O'Hare. So let's see. Let me go over here to this. And I see you've already shared it. Thank you, Liz. And I'm going to hit play and see what happens.
5: Yeah.

0: Wow.
1: I love it.
0: That was awesome. That was AI, by the way.
2: I kind of got that hint. The only real clue that I got was that he kept saying read back instead of read back.
0: Ah, yeah, yeah.
2: And that tipped me. But otherwise, that was fantastic.
0: Loved it. It was great.
3: Was it AI? Was it?
0: Mm-hmm. Yeah, Mamatoon, okay. It's an AI-generated song.
3: Yeah.
2: Okay. Now, somebody wrote the lyrics to it. Generally, yes. Somebody wrote that whole song out, and AI
0: I'm assuming so. I don't know. I've never used the service before. I don't know if you give it some general parameters and it just comes up with the lyrics as well. I don't know.
2: There are some of them that will write the lyrics for you. But most, I say at least more often than not, you're writing the bulk of the lyrics, and it may fill in some lines or something or help you build a chorus.
1: At the very beginning, he sort of says something about Pilot Jack's back at it or something. So I have the feeling that this is probably something that this guy actually wrote it.
0: Yeah, that does this kind of thing.
2: This may not be his first AI.
0: I'm going to have to check out and see what else he has out there. That was great.
1: That's great.
0: How did you stumble upon that, Captain Stefan?
4: It was forwarded to me. Some of my podcast groupie sent it to me. I will put it also in
1: his groupies.
0: Yeah. Oh, your groupies,
2: Wait,
0: huh?
2: He's got groupies. I might go be on his podcast.
0: Yeah,
4: I beg your pardon.
0: Might do better.
2: I might go come on your podcast.
1: They sent it to him along with a bra.
4: Yeah. And I really can feel with it because I'm I was a first officer then, but we accidentally almost crossed, we got so confused with the taxiways that the controller was sending us to follow me. we were 25 years ago.
2: Stay right there. We're going to send help.
0: Yeah.
4: Because we almost entered the runway. That's why. Yeah.
0: Wow. I tell you what, that airport is quite something, and I love the way it kind of tied in with the question about writing down your taxi clearances.
1: Yeah, it was
0: and
1: perfect for that.
0: Kind of mentioned that the ones that are kind of complicated are the ones that are typically definitely written down. You know, although I have to say that a lot in my experience there, a lot of the times you didn't have a chance to read it back or read it back because. Yeah, just because the controllers were just like continuously talking and they're normally didn't even say break. They just kept on going. And you're just like, okay, I don't hear a pause there for me to read it back. So you just kind of go, okay, that's what we're going to
2: do. I really hope I got it right.
0: Yeah. And they'll be watching and they'll darn sure let you know
2: when you are not following
0: the instructions properly.
4: Do you have time to write down a number?
0: Yeah, write down a number and give you instructions on how to get to the penalty box. And they have more than one penalty box there, by the way. Yeah, so, yeah, that was great. Well, thank you for sharing that, Captain Stefan. And why don't you also share with us your podcast information so those listening can... it's a German language only, they speak German, you know?
4: We do speak German, and it has an English title. It's Come Fly With Us, but we do speak German.
0: Ah.
2: And, see, that's false advertising right there.
1: How dare you?
0: Yeah, but you can probably use like closed captioning, right? Yeah, does a YouTube do the English translation with the closed captioning?
4: It's not on YouTube. It's only audio, so.
0: Oh, well, then never mind.
4: I'm positive.
2: Plug it into AI. It'll fix everything.
0: We'll figure it out.
4: Yeah, of course. I provide transcript. That's no problem.
0: And you say again, Come Fly With Me?
4: Us.
0: Or Come Fly With Us. Okay, us. Very good.
1: Fly with me.
0: All right. Yeah, that was the song that I was thinking of.
4: Yeah.
0: Okay. All right, very good. Well, we're going to now wrap things up, and we're going to point you over to our website, airlinepilotguy.com, where you'll find information about our crew and our wonderful community, some of whom are with us today in our live audience, our live chat. And you can see the link to our YouTube video there. You can, Plaintails, there's a special page for that, and merchandise, and what else? Library? An APG library, and so much more. Calendar.
2: The calendar.
0: Yeah. Yep, the calendar. So, head over, check it out, take a look, and we're also on social media.
2: We're on Facebook, facebook.com/airlinepilotguy. 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
0: Yes. Mm-hmm. And it doesn't smell. It's a good smell. There. Yeah.
2: We All haven't right. quite mastered smell-o-vision yet.
0: No, thank goodness. And, well, oh, yep, here we go. There he is. Right behind that door, right behind me there, there's a bathroom and a shower, and I think I know who's in it.
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0: That's okay. 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
5: Thanks a lot, Hillel.
0: And we'd also like to bring in the woman responsible for managing this sausage factory.
8: Where? Who?
0: Right there. You.
8: Oh.
0: Liz Piper, producer extraordinaire. Thank you so much for all the work you put in.
8: My pleasure.
0: For the show. Again, thank you, Captain Stefan, for joining us. AJ, always, great to have you with us. And you, our live audience, we love you so much. And so with that, we're going to stop or end the show by saying, wishing you clear skies, unlimited visibility, and tailwinds. Take care, and God bless.
2: You're welcome.
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3: Waving the false flag and broadcasting live from the heart of the Texas Hill Country, right here in FEMA Region Number 6 in the morning, everybody. I'm Adam Curry.
1: And from Refinery Row in Northern California, I'm wondering, did anything happen over the weekend? I'm John C. Dvorak.
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5: I texted you on both machines last night on your phone and on your so-called text system. Did you not receive it?
1: What?
5: My texts.
1: No.
5: I must have texted you 20 times.
1: What did it say?
5: Emergency pod! Emergency pod!
1: Yeah. I missed it. Sorry.
5: It's time for an emergency. Do you have your heater on?
1: No, I turned it off, as a matter of fact. You want to hear what the difference is?
5: No, I believe you. I believe you. No, I was like, emergency pod, man. Everyone's calling for an emergency pod. Oh, man, we live in such an amazing world. Right away. It was false flags. False flag. Everyone's laughing. It's a false flag.
1: And so you have the three-name character.
5: Which is perfect.
1: Perfect. And a kicker is one of our producers sent this note in. It's the 33rd most popular last name in the United States.
5: Well, there it is. Proof. Alex Jones. Proof. Alex Jones did a car video this morning.
6: Everyone wants me to know. It's a false flag. I looked in the documents. No, it's not. There's too many security personnel.
5: Hey, how about it makes no sense? How about it's just crazy talk? False flag. And you know, and I have proof. Here's the proof that it was a false flag. Because Fox News's Aisha Hasni called in. She called in and they cut her off the minute she was about to blow it.
7: I want to just quickly tell you, I was sitting next to Caroline Leavitt, the press secretary's husband. He was one of our guests. He was seated right next to me. And, right as the dinner was starting, the national anthem happened. And then he kind of leaned over and said, you know, I watched you on TV. You did a great job. You need to be very safe. And he was very serious when he said that to me. And he kind of looked around the room and he said, you know, there are some...
5: Uh-oh, they cut her off, John. They cut her off. She was about to blow the false flag. Cover it.
8: Sounds like we lost Aisha's phone there. And this happens, by the way, especially when you have so many people attempting to utilize.
5: Yeah. No, CNN wrote an article right away. Oh, yeah, a lot of false flag calls about this one.
1: Yeah, it was the teacher of the month in December 2024.
5: In context of this whole White House correspondence dinner, this was kind of an amazing moment. And I have a number of short clips to kind of show that. Because you have to understand the White House correspondence dinner. I think Trump hasn't attended it like since... when Obama made fun of him, I think.
1: Yeah, I think that's true.
5: I think that was the last one. And so there's been, you know, and he didn't have a comedian. Jimmy Kimmel was railing on that. Oh, he has such thin skin. He had some mentalist. What is a mentalist?
1: A mentalist is a kind of a foam magician who does mind tricks to make you think he can read your mind.
5: Oh, that could have been funny. That could have actually been pretty funny. I'm sorry that didn't take place. So before...
1: By the way, I understood that this thing was this bogus and I was just led astray when they said it was sponsored by Grindr?
5: I haven't heard this. But it wouldn't surprise me, considering some of the News Corps. So the prelude to this, here's an example... You know, because of course the president hates the press and the press hate the president. And, you know, he had already said, I'm only going to do my speech. I'm going to walk away. And here's the view.
4: For the first time as president, Trump will be in attendance. As president, he was there one time when I was there, when the time that Obama humiliated him and he went bananas.
9: Yeah.
4: I was there.
5: He actually didn't go bananas, if I recall.
1: He didn't go bananas at all. He was very calm.
5: He just sat there stoic, and looking ahead. He took it, yeah.
4: So here's the situation. A guy that hates the press is at a dinner that honors the press.
9: Right.
4: You can't even make this up anymore. Over 200 journalists signed a letter demanding that Trump gets called out during the dinner. They decided, and here's what they're saying. Watch the clips. What?
10: We're really asking the Correspondents Association to get a spine, to stand up there and pledge to fight back against any office holder who would lead any kind of coordinated attack against press freedom and the First Amendment.
11: We have a very fragile, egoed president who thinks he's king in the Oval Office, sitting behind the Resolute desk. Now, presidents typically are the guest of honor. But for us to invite this man, this fox, into the hen house, and for us to sit there and take it.
5: So that was kind of the vibe. Hey,
1: talking about a fragile ego. Well, it seems like the press has got the fragile ego.
5: Exactly. So the best part of the whole evening, which, as I understand it, was in honor of the First Amendment. There was First Amendment signs everywhere, and it was about freedom of speech. And, you know, people don't realize that this is not what you see clips on television. We've been following this for years. The clips on television are, you know, a comedian roasting the president roasting the press. But it's an awards. They have this award ceremony for great journalism. They have scholarships. There's all kinds of different things.
1: It's mostly for scholarships.
5: Yeah, exactly. So when the president then did a press conference right away, which was interesting because everyone's in their tuxedo and the purdy dresses, they got exactly the opposite.
12: But in light of this evening's events, I ask that all Americans recommit with their hearts in resolving our difference peacefully. We have to resolve our differences. I will say, you had Republicans, Democrats, Independents, Conservatives, Liberals, and Progressives. Those words are interchangeable, perhaps, but maybe they're not. But yet everybody in that room, big crowd, record-setting crowd. There was a record-setting group of people. And there was a tremendous amount of love and coming together. I watched, and I was very, very impressed by that.
5: Oh, no, a message of unity from the president. Well, we can't have this. It got even worse. He didn't even want to cancel the night. He wanted to go straight ahead and let's do this event.
12: And we're going to reschedule. We're going to do it again. We're not going to let anybody take over our society. We're not going to cancel things out because we can't do that. We wanted to stay tonight. I will tell you, I fought like hell to stay. But they, it was protocol. They said, please, sir. Because they didn't know there was a lot of action going on, and they didn't know could there be. Probably a lone shooter, but we'll find out. We'll find out very quickly. They have it very well under control. So I want to thank everybody very much. And Todd Blanche, please.
5: So one of the most contentious relationships the president has is with Caitlin Collins of CNN. And she was going to receive an award, and the ladies of the View were already all psyched up and hyped up about it.
13: My colleague and Anna's colleague, Caitlin Collins, is receiving an award for her coverage of this White House, somebody who we all have seen President Trump insult her, criticize her, and she stands there stoically and keeps asking questions that we all want the answers to. So the night should be and is about the journalists, regardless of who headlines it, regardless of the speech from the president. And I anticipate, listen, it's reported the president's going to go give his remarks and then leave. So they can all celebrate once he leaves if they want to.
14: The White House Correspondents Association should not accept that. If he is going to show up, he should sit there while Caitlin Collins gets her award.
5: See, the ladies of the View don't understand how it works. They don't understand the game. I think Caitlin Collins understands the game because when she asks a question, the president's very cordial towards her.
15: Do you have any political motivations from this?
12: Well, you never know. Now, we'll be able to tell you that maybe by tomorrow or the next day. You know, he's in custody, and they're asking him a lot of questions. I guess they're going over, Todd, and they're already at his apartment. He lives in California.
16: Yes, sir.
12: And they'll be They're over there, so they'll be able to tell you. Thank you, Caitlin.
5: Thank you, Caitlin. Very nice. Not mean or anything. You know, even the chairman, Madam Chairman, did a great job.
12: Madam Chairman, I just want to say you did a fantastic job. What a beautiful evening, and we're going to reschedule.
5: Oh, clap, clap, clap. Oh, golf claps. Very nice.
12: It's very tough for her to ask a killer question, right? But you have done a fantastic job. Please.
9: Mr. President, I appreciate it. As you mentioned, it all happened so quickly. Yeah. And I wonder, especially because, unfortunately, you have experience with these sorts of threats. In that moment, when you realized there was a threat and service agents were telling us to get down, can you describe what was going through your mind? How you were feeling in that moment?
5: This is an amazing question, because if you go to journalism school, the first thing they tell you is you never want to, your first question should not be, what was going through your mind? You know, that's like, it's like the lamest question. So the best question of the night goes to Peter Ducey.
16: Respectfully, why do you think this keeps happening to you?
12: Well, you know, I've studied assassinations, and I must tell you, the most impactful people, the people that do the most, you take a look at the people, Abraham Lincoln, I mean, you go through the people that have gone through this where they got them, but the people that do the most, the people that make the biggest impact, they're the ones that they go after. They don't go after the ones that don't do much because they like it that way. And when you look at the people that have either, whether it was an attempt or a successful attempt, they're very impactful people. Just take a look at the names there, the big names. And I hate to say I'm honored by that, but I've done a lot. We've done a lot. We've taken this country, and we were a laughingstock for years, and now we're the hottest country anywhere in the world. We've changed this country. And there are a lot of people that are not happy about that. So I think that's the answer, Peter.
5: Yeah, you rightly said Gerald Ford. Well, almost everyone who has been assassinated or attempted assassination has been impactful. Almost everybody. And luckily, the president leaves the press with a little bit of bait for the morning shows.
12: Attributes of what we're planning at the White House. It's actually a larger room, and it's much more secure. It's drone-proof, it's bulletproof glass. We need the ballroom. That's why Secret Service, that's why the military are demanding it. They've wanted the ballroom for 150 years for lots of different reasons, but today's a little bit different, because today we need levels of security that probably nobody's ever seen before.
5: And I tried to get the clip this morning because I saw it, but I didn't record it, of you know, MS Now, I guess the black guy with the fro. Isn't he the president of the White House Correspondents Association, or the current president?
1: I actually
5: don't
1: know who is right now.
5: I think he is. And he was like, well, just because you want it in the ballroom doesn't mean we'll do it there. Oh, you want to make a bet? You want to make a bet that you'll all be dressed up in your tuxedos and your nightgowns? Like, oh, yeah, we're going into the big ballroom. Of course you will. So this,
1: yeah, it's where you do it. You want to do it in something fancy, not, you know, hotels.
5: Yeah.
1: You know, hotel. One of those hotel ballrooms.
5: Yes, exactly, which is obvious.
1: With the walls that they slide, you know.
5: Yes, sliding walls. So then from the early morning sweep of the news, just a couple clips here. John Carl from ABC personalizes this.
17: John, your phone rang early this morning?
18: Yeah, my phone rang shortly after 7 a.m. My landline, George, actually a number that few people call, and it was President Trump calling. He said at first he was calling to see if I was okay with what happened last night. Are you okay? And then he reiterated many of the things he said in his press conference last night, emphasizing the unity that he felt in that moment, that he felt at the dinner before the shooting, and certainly after, with the people who reached out to him. And he said absolutely, and he was quite firm about this, that dinner must be rescheduled. It must be rescheduled. He knows that I was a former president of the White House Correspondents Association and had worked with him on a dinner that never actually happened back during COVID, and he was saying, we've got to get this dinner back on. It has to happen.
5: So I think this was an interesting turn of vibe regarding the president and the press corps. You know, he turned it into a very positive thing. Although Margaret Brennan, of course, had to be the first one to make the pivot.
19: A night to celebrate the First Amendment abruptly ended by a gunman permitted by the Second Amendment to own those weapons.
5: There it is.
19: Gun violence is not new in America, but the threat of violence is now a cost of public life. It permeates our politics. Last month, Supreme Court Justice Roberts publicly appealed for personal attacks on judges to stop. U.S. Marshals report there were 564 threats last year, and nearly 15,000 against lawmakers, staff, and their families, according to U.S. Capitol Police. Multiple Trump cabinet members.
1: So a threat has got something to do with the Second Amendment?
5: You're trying to bring logic into her monologue? That's a mistake.
1: You're saying she's talking about threats. She's not talking about gun violence.
5: No.
1: But she's talking about gun violence at the base, her basic thesis. So this is a very poor argument.
5: The correct. Yes, it is.
19: Lawmakers, staff, and their families, according to U.S. Capitol Police. Multiple Trump cabinet members now live on military bases for their own protection.
5: Ooh, I'd never heard this. Who lives on a military base for their protection?
1: Well, this needs to be looked into.
19: No such fortress for the federal and state officials who face fortress. Growing number of threats in communities across the country. There's a marked increase in harassment and threats of physical violence to journalists in the U.S. From the very public they are working to inform. As the nation wonders how to keep the next gunman out, let's also reflect on how we let this hate in, how we stop it from corroding our democracy and grasp onto our civility before we lose it.
5: Hate is a part of democracy, lady. What are you talking about? That's how it works. Oh, we can't hate. Well, start with yourself.
1: Can't hate.
5: Can't hate. And then the final one is about this alleged shooter.
19: So the alleged shooter, as we just said, had multiple weapons in his possession. Here in the District of Columbia, open carry is not permitted. You just said he traveled from California across the country by train. At this point, are you thinking at the federal level of changing security protocols in any way to, for example, match on trains what you are expected to go through when you fly, where you do have to declare a weapon when you cross?
5: Remember Obama did that? Remember they had TSA at the trains?
1: I thought they had, Obama was bragging about they weren't doing TSA on the trains.
5: But then, he was saying that you don't have to take your shoes off. But then you did. That was the whole.
1: I don't remember that.
5: Yes, that was the whole joke of it. They had these teams on the platforms after Obama had said over and over about high-speed rail, you don't have to take your shoes off.
1: Yeah, high-speed rail.
5: Yeah, so now they're trying to bring that back. Oh, yeah, trains dangerous.
19: Where you do have to declare a weapon when you cross state lines. How did he travel by train without any challenge and arrive here in the nation's capital?
1: You've gone from state to state, haven't you?
5: Yes, in the car.
1: Where would you declare this weapon?
5: Well, Margaret.
1: Do they have a spot there? I mean, they do actually, going into California, they do have to declare vegetables that you bring across the state line. Yeah. But would you say, hey, what do you got with you? You got a palm tree and a 30-06. What?
5: Yeah. No, of course not. I mean, maybe you stop at those truck weighing stations. I'm always curious about. I'm always curious.
1: Get out of here in your car.
19: Without any challenge and arrive here in the nation's capital.
20: And look, this isn't about, in my mind, changing the law or making the laws more restrictive around possession of firearms. It appears he purchased these firearms the past couple years. We don't know how those firearms ended up in his possession in D.C. We can make some assumptions based upon what I just said about how he got to D.C. But I don't think the narrative here is about changing laws or making our laws more restrictive. This is about law enforcement who are doing their jobs and a suspect who tried to do something and failed miserably.
5: Yeah. Yeah. All right. And there's your emergency pod, everybody.
1: Failed miserably. I have the guys. There was a manifesto that that appeared on LinkedIn.
5: On LinkedIn? This is the new manifesto posting spot?
1: Well, it seemed to be where somebody posted it. And he goes on about using buckshot and having different targets and who's not targets.
5: Oh, yeah. No, his brother, I think it's, hold on, I think I have it here. His, yeah, here we go, CBS.
0: Multiple sources tell CBS News that the gunman told law enforcement he was targeting Trump administration officials. Sources now say that Allen's brother had also alerted local police of alleged alarming writings that he shared with the family prior to the incident.
1: Yeah, I think that's what this
0: CCTV video reveals the moment the 31-year-old suspect sprinted past a security checkpoint, charging toward the ballroom where President Trump, cabinet officials, and roughly 2,500 guests were assembled.
21: It is clear, based upon what we know so far, that this individual was intent on doing as much harm and as much damage.
5: Did you see Judge Jeanine in her 90? She was wearing a, you know, a very sheer dress.
21: Does it cut?
1: I didn't notice.
5: Almost inappropriate.
1: I did see her, but it was a long shot.
5: Almost age inappropriate.
0: Allen, a teacher from Southern California, opened fire at a uniformed division officer of the U.S. Secret Service before agents tackled him to the ground, handcuffing him.
22: He was armed with a shotgun, a handgun, and multiple knives. As he ran through that checkpoint, members of law enforcement from the United States Secret Service intercepted that individual.
5: I'm still a little skeptical about the Secret Service agent being shot. I'm thinking that was crossfire or someone else accidentally shot him. I don't know if this guy even got a
1: I saw that video. It looked like he shot him to me. And he says in his note that he expects the Secret Service guys, he doesn't want to kill them, but and he expects them to be wearing bulletproof armor.
5: Mm-hmm.
1: So he shot him right in the armor.
5: Okay. So you saw that on the video.
1: Yeah, it looked pretty clear. I mean, I could be wrong, but it was so fast because the guy's running like a son of a bitch. He starts running and the guy comes, you know, moves toward him and he shoots him.
5: Can we, in this day and age of 48 megapixel phones, can we possibly get better video? I mean,
1: 120 by 120 is not good enough.
5: That was like see you, see me video. Ho, callback. Seriously, it's ridiculous. It's like you don't have to. It doesn't have to be black and white and 10 frames a second because of disk space anymore. Come on,
1: that's an absolute yes.
5: I don't like that.
1: They have cameras on phones that are little bitty things that have better imagery than that.
5: I mean, I hung up 3 cameras here at the house at my wife's insistence, and it's great. You know, and like, of course, you never catch anything. Oh, yeah, well, there's the UPS guy, you know, and you get an alert and you can go, oh, look, I can see the UPS guy. It follows him. It tracks him. None of this stationary bull crap. So how can I have a better system at home than the system in the Hilton Hotel that is meant to provide evidence for calamity?
1: Yeah. It's not as though these cameras are expensive.
5: It just doesn't make any sense.
1: I mean, in the olden days, yeah, maybe you had to pay a couple hundred bucks for a little camera for a security system. Now they're like, you know, the Logitech webcam has got HD and it's like, you know, $40. I mean, give me a break. I'm going to read from the note here that this guy said, because I thought this was... Because they had Jamie Raskin on one of the shows this morning, and Dana Bash says to him, so don't you think the rhetoric maybe has a little bit to do with this? I mean, and Raskin goes, what do you mean? There's no way. And then he says, well, people have been saying, you know, they say all this stuff. He says, I don't know. I like Trump. He's a good guy.
5: No, Raskin said that?
1: Basically.
5: Oh, that's hilarious.
1: So this guy writes this because he's going on and
5: says,
1: hello, everybody, is the way he starts it off. This is the part that got me. He says, I am no longer willing to permit a pedophile, rapist, and traitor to coat my hands with his crimes.
5: Wait, who said this?
1: The guy, the shooter.
5: Oh, this is in from his note. In his note. Oh. Oh, wow.
1: So, I mean, he's just triggered by, you know, it was, you know, the propaganda you have out there, and he's in California, he lives in Torrance. you know, is loaded with this sort of thing.
5: Yeah.
1: Yeah, at the end of the note, he says, I would still go through, he talks about expected to be shot.
5: What does this mean? What does it mean, coat my hands?
1: I don't know.

0: continue.
1: Well, anyway, at the very end, he says, I would still go through most everyone here to get to the targets if it was absolutely necessary on the basis that most people chose to attend a speech by a pedophile, rapist, and traitor.
0: There you go.
1: With the same three words in the same order. And are thus complicit. But I really hope it doesn't come to that.
0: Well,
1: one more thing I'll just mention from this note. Hmm. He says, administration, I find this peculiar. He said, he talks about who the targets are. He says, administration officials, not including Mr. Patel, they are targets prioritized from the highest ranking to the lowest.
0: Well, that's interesting.
1: What does that mean?
0: Patel is like enemy number two on the list these days. Huh. That's a clue about this guy, one way or the other, don't you think?
1: I don't know.
0: I think it is. Hmm.
1: So anyway, this whole thing is, what it is. You got any Alex Jones stuff? Because I actually have some Alex Jones clips that are different. They're about the SPLC.
0: I've been looking for. I saw them come in. I haven't listened to your clips. But before you do the SPLC, I have a boots on the ground from Dame Rhonda about the SPLC, which was interesting.
1: Okay.
0: She says, the SPLC represented the plaintiff, Ricky Wyatt, against the Alabama Department of Mental Health. Originated when First Lady Lurleen Wallace visited Bryce Hospital in Tuscaloosa and was appalled at the conditions. What happened? This is a case that lasted many years. Judge Thompson issued a mandate. If the state was going to run a mental health system, certain standards had to be met and funded. If the state could not afford the standards, it would not have a mental health system. The result is that the standards were so high and therefore so costly that Alabama opted out of providing mental health care. And the ripple effect was that most every other state in the nation over time relied on that case from Alabama to justify their decision not to fund mental health care in their states.
1: Wow, that's a good one.
0: So Dame Rhonda worked in a law office in Alabama. One of the attorneys who represented Alabama in the final years of that litigation is her boss. He's 88 years old, still comes into the office daily, in his opinion, because it was the SPLC that argued that. He says the SPLC is responsible for getting rid of mental health facilities in America, and he still blames them for that.
1: Well, he's probably right.
0: Yeah, it's so typical. Anyway, clips from you.
1: Unintended consequences.
0: Yeah.
1: So Jones is talking about, who's running the world.
0: New World Order. I read the documents.
1: Trying to kill us all.
0: He's going
1: to
0: kill us
1: and
0: all.
1: And the problem is he's kind of wandering. I mean, it's like he's not as focused as he should be.
0: Hmm.
1: So I got three clips, but I thought they were interesting because I wanted to ask you if you could decode what he's actually saying here.
0: Of course. I can do that for you. All right. Clip one.
2: The ADL and Southern Poverty Law Center and the Democrats and the globalists and the same system run all of the Western world, would have you believe, is secretly running everything. Reality, it's a bunch of globalist mad scientists creating a giant AI cyborg mass neural network known as the Intergalactic Communication System. Not just saying that. Look that up.
0: He forgot to add XRP.
1: So I looked it up.
0: Yeah, you read their documents. What did you find?
1: What is he talking about? That was kind of a joke that was done in the 60s by a scientist who's largely responsible for starting or getting ARPANET going and getting the internet started back in the 60s. And he made this comment about the intergalactic blah, blah, blah.
0: Which scientist was that?
1: Linklater is a very famous guy.
0: Mm-hmm.
1: You can look it up, but you can look it up. The intergalactic, you have to play it again so I can get it clear, but
0: whatever. Let me hear it again. Hold on a second.
2: Running everything. Reality, it's a bunch of globalist mad scientists creating a giant AI cyborg mass neural network known as the Intergalactic Communication System.
0: Intergalactic Communication System.

0: Yeah, you can ask the.
1: Okay.
0: Yeah.
1: Oh, here, let's, here we go. Here we go. Here we go. Tell me about the intergalactic communication system. Well, this should be interesting. You know, the Book of Knowledge doesn't look at Wikipedia. It has its own sources.
2: According to the Book of Knowledge, the term intergalactic communication system may refer to either the historical concept or modern theoretical approaches. JCR Nick Leider at ARPA used intergalactic computer network in the 1960s to describe his vision of a networked computing system that would eventually become the Internet. For actual intergalactic communication, neutrinos are proposed as optimal due to their penetrating nature, unlike electric.
1: Okay, I get it.
0: Okay. Well, so I heard that.
1: Well, that
0: look it up, he says.
1: Well, that's what the internet originally was before it all consolidated and was all run by Cloudflare.
0: The gatekeepers for AT&T.
1: Yeah, it was a distributed network. Everyone, I mean,
0: well, yes, we might as well mention that. It was designed, not an intergalactic bullcrap, but it was designed to be a communication system that could withstand a nuclear attack.
1: Yes, and the whole idea was...
0: And it went from college to college to college. It was mostly through the universities.
1: Yes, and the whole concept of TCP/IP was that traffic would route around an outage. At one point, I had my own... C-class network. I had a big piece of the internet. And then the problems came in with peering, because that was always the idea of the philosophy of it was, well, you know, if traffic has to route around something and I have to route traffic from you, then that's okay, because you'll route traffic for me, and it's called a peering system. And I believe it was Enron that screwed that all up by saying, hey, this is worth money, this peering system, and you should be charging. And then as more and more networks got rolled up, like MFS and, you know, AT&T and Verizon, and more, it became more and more centralized. Now it's just basically...
0: Well, I'm not sure Enron was... I didn't hear that. But
1: What?
0: But I know... That Enron had anything to do with it.
1: Enron was doing bandwidth trading with peering. I know this.
0: What was Enron, a power company, involved with any of this?
1: Because they were a scam. I'll tell you the story.
0: No, I know they were a scam.
1: Let me tell you the story. So we had at Think New Ideas, public company, we had Bankers Trust, another fine outfit, who had a huge derivatives issue at some point. But anyway, they were our client, and we were building... online network trading desks for them, which is really no more than a web interface Adobe had some kind of, I forget what it's called. They had some kind of component, some kind of desktop, like Microsoft Meeting Point or something at the time. I forget what it's called. And so our system would connect to that and would pick up Excel spreadsheets and turn them into web pages. And maybe a year or so after, one of the VPs had left and went to Enron, and he's in that movie The Smartest Guys in the Room? I don't think he went to jail. He probably went to Columbia. And he came in and said, hey, listen, he was all hyped up and, you know, drinking his Diet Coke and all hyped up. And listen, I need you guys to build a trading desk, because we're going to do a bandwidth trading. And listen, it doesn't actually have to do anything. It just has to look impressive. It's just that we just want to have lots of monitors that look like it's doing something with bandwidth trading. And we passed on the opportunity. But that's what they were doing. It was fictitious. It was as much bullcrap as their energy trading was. Mosaic. Yeah. That's, thank you, Mosaic. Was it Mosaic? No, that wasn't Mosaic.
0: No, it was Mosaic.
1: No, it was...
0: The Enron broadband scandal, forgotten half mm-hmm. Enron's mm-hmm. scam. So the point was, the thing was, is that the original concept, which is this routing all over the place... You know, then once it started becoming commercialized, when somebody decided, let's do an internet, let the public in on it, they demanded better, you know, they didn't want these things. You remember there used to be some programs I can't remember the name of them, but they would, they're tracers. and you'd hit trace the connection. It would go from here to there to here to there.
1: Trace route.
0: And it would show a million things.
1: Hops. How many hops you got?
0: And then AT&T and all the big boys decided, hey, you know, we can make some money doing this.
1: Yeah.
0: They said, why bother? Why don't we just you hook to me directly? And pretty soon there was like two backbones and all the major hubs like May East, May West, and all the rest of them were kind of left in the dust.
1: That's right.
0: Yeah. So it's not anything like it was designed to be. I mean, if there was an...
1: And now, literally, all servers are proxied by Cloudflare. So when Cloudflare goes down, the whole world collapses. The whole world collapses.
0: Yeah.
1: Bomb
0: the offices in San Francisco and we're ready to go.
1: Anyway, so yes. Are we on to clip two?
0: Yeah. Now it becomes a little loony.
3: Planning to depopulate almost all of us. They tell the mid-level people the world they're going to kill 90%, but really they plan to kill 99%. Call it Nazi, whatever you want. The Nazis had their own competing plan. They talked about it in Nuremberg. They said, Margaret Sanger, the British Eugenics Society, we're just following that plan. That's what's at the top of this. And it's so big that my dad was Plan 2, as I've told you many times, in high school, going to UT because he was top of his class, some of the top test scores in the state. He was winning all the science, you know, fairs and stuff. At 14, they recruit him. They go, oh, this is a feeder to NASA, Eisenhower's whiz kid program.
1: He's really conflating a lot of different things here.
0: Yeah, his timeline goes off a little bit, too. He's talking about his dad now, who became a dentist. Mm. I looked him up, and he was, like, born in 1950. The timeline doesn't work unless the dad was born in 1942, which is possible. Because he's saying that he was 14 when Eisenhower, you know, created the whiz. There was a moment during the 50s, once Sputnik was launched, Eisenhower put the hammer down and said, we're turning all our kids into scientists.
1: Mm.
0: And that was in 57, not 56. And so the timeline doesn't match. He's kind of... Unless the dad was born in 42, the way I see it. But
1: the SPLC didn't come around until 67.
0: Yeah, he's kind of gone off the rails, and he's talking about something about depopulation.
3: He started, it was Kennedy, and my dad started this. And it wasn't NASA, folks. And a couple of years into it, he gets called in by the head of the botany department, who was the head of Plan 2, who was Jewish, Professor Speer.
1: Jew.
3: My dad didn't tell me this till he saw Endgame. Right before it came out in my office with my mother. My mother looked at my dad and said, David, this can't be true. And he started talking for about 20 minutes. He said, you know Speer, because he met her at UT. You know, we used to have dinner over his house, yeah. And he goes, yeah, I took botany for him. Yeah, we used to have dinner with him. Yeah, he called me in and said, of the Plan 2 people, you're the best. And you've been selected. And this is when he was about 17. He didn't meet her until about a year later when she got there. And... you know, Hitler was a eugenicist, and we don't support targeting just one group, but it is eugenics, and that's what this is. And we're going to set up a world government, and we're going to depopulate people. And my dad said, well, I'll still be friends with you, but I really don't want to be in this program.
1: I mean, eugenics, is he confused with Planned Parenthood somehow that he's calling about? I don't understand.
0: No, he's just rambling. And here we go to the third clip, which is even more confusing.
3: And they said, well, you know, we got another program we want you to be part of. And that was even worse. He said he wouldn't say what that was. And then he said, I'm just going to go to Baylor Medical and get a dental degree. And I'm out of this. And he never told me the rest of it, but they didn't basically let him get out of it quite yet. Let's just leave it at that. That's how real I know this all is. So at the top, there's not a Christian Adventurers Club of Nazis meeting. Okay. What? There's people that put poison shots in the public, and I got news on this coming up that's beyond huge. We've just gotten numb to it, though. Congressional hearings where they have the CDC head documents that, oh, it's killed masses of people, including children. It doesn't work. It destroys immune systems. So let's accelerate it. I have the congressional hearings. We're going to play clips. Oh, and the young people are dying, and when they cut them open, their entire organs are filled with spike protein, including no sperm, but spike protein that's grown in the testicles, that's where it goes, the ovaries and testicles, so that when you're having sex with a woman, you've had it, you're now injecting her with this that goes into her ovaries. and sterilizes you. That's one of its main functions. Nanotech, self-replicating HIV spike protein. That is a fact.
4: Yes, okay, I'm down with all that. But what does that have to do with SPLC? This is what I don't understand. By the way, dipshit in the troll room. We're not conspiracy deniers. We're denying that Alex Jones has any sanity about him right now. This has nothing to do with SPLC. SPLC was a dynamite idea, a great marketing idea. And it really started back when, what was the SLSP? There was some other anti-KKK group. And this, Morris Dees, I think? And Morris Dees
0: was the head of the SPLC.
4: Yeah, he started SPLC. It's like, oh, this is a great gambit. We're gonna do this. And people actually thinking they were donating to this other group. And so they kind of grew that way. And
0: it was...
4: Sorry?
0: It was pretty creative. I thought it was... There's a note of genius about the whole thing. I want to play one more thing, which is Stossel's report, which was in the early 2000s on the SPLC when he was still working for ABC.
4: Mm-hmm.
0: John Stossel had a show. He was, you know,
4: It was good. And I don't even know why.
0: Well, he's still good.
4: Why did he leave ABC? Because he does YouTubes of his stuff now, doesn't he?
0: Yeah, he does. It's pretty much like his old show. But I don't know why they got rid of him. I think it was because he turned a little too right wing.
4: Oh, yeah. It was during the woke period. Yeah.
0: And that was, you know, ABC.
4: Got to get rid of him.
0: This is from his old show.
5: There are dangerous hate groups in America. Who will warn us about them? The media have an answer. The Southern Poverty Law Center, based in that building in Alabama, calls itself the premier group monitoring hate groups. Looking at their map of such groups, you'd think America was consumed by hate. I once believed in the center's mission. Well-meaning people still do. Apple just gave them $1 million. But what donors don't know is that today the center smears people who don't deserve to be smeared.
6: The presence of radical Islam.
5: This woman grew up in Somalia, suffered female genital mutilation. So now she speaks out against radical Islam. For that, the center put her on its list.
7: Multiculturalism failed these communities.
5: This man was once an Islamic extremist, but then he decided radical Islam was wrong, and now he criticizes the radicals. The center labels him an anti-Muslim extremist, too.
8: Join the fight against hate and bigotry.
9: Visit splcenter.org.
10: I do think that we have a problem with hate in this country.
11: We put about 10 of these major hate groups out of business.
5: The center's leaders, Richard Cohen and Morris Dees, would not talk to me. So commentator Nomiki Kant stepped up to defend them.
12: They have a long history of fighting against extremists like the KKK.
5: Years ago, Harper's Magazine reported that the center is the wealthiest civil rights group in America, one that spent most of its time and money on a fundraising campaign. Now, Morris Dees did once promise to stop fundraising once his endowment hit $55 million.
4: Yeah.
5: But when he reached $55 million, he changed that to $100 million, saying that would allow them to cease costly fundraising. But when they reached $100 million, they didn't stop.
4: I guess their main claim is they bankrupted the KKK. And that was it. That was the only thing people can ever say that they did. Because that's all they did. After that, it was, as you, I think, pointed out in the last show, it was like the NAN from Sharpton, you know, it's like, we're going to put you on this list until you donate and we'll take you off the list.
0: And so I think that at the time he did this report, it was the $350 million as the endowment. I think it's a billion now. Isn't it a billion?
4: No, it's $900 million.
0: Yeah, it's almost a billion.
4: Yes.
0: Play on.
5: Today,
13: they have an endowment that now is over $320 million, much of which is in offshore accounts, Caymans and places like that.
14: How do you know?
13: Oh, we look at their 990s.
5: And it says Cayman Islands?
13: Yeah.
5: They pay some of their people more than $400,000 a year.
12: Well, It, you know, it's 2017. It costs a lot of money to exist in this world.
5: The Southern Poverty Law Center now lists people like Ben Carson, Laura Ingraham, and Jeannie Pirro as extremists. But it doesn't list Antifa, the hate group that beats up people on the right. The center's become a hate group itself. It's now a left-wing, money-grabbing slander machine.
1: Nice. Stossel, way to go. Yeah, well, and we've been saying this for at least 15 years, if not longer.
0: Everybody's been spiking the ball on this.
1: Yeah, but we actually, but we had proof.
0: Well, so did, Alex Jones did the same thing. And all, but there was one guy, and I can't remember his name, but he picked up on this in the 90s. The Stossel report was from 2017.
1: Wow.
0: I mean, right at the get-go, he saw it coming down Broadway.
1: You know,
0: so I mean, it's obvious. And then, meanwhile, you have guys like Chris Cuomo coming on and defending them.
1: No,
0: I don't have a clip. But
1: no, I have an MS Now clip. And during this segment, I didn't clip it. They had SPLC donation ads running during this segment.
14: The indictment is nakedly political. And it's the Justice Department turning on itself. I haven't heard
1: nakedly in a long time. Let's hear that again.
14: The indictment is nakedly political. And it's the Justice Department turning on itself. For years, federal law enforcement worked with the Southern Poverty Law Center to ferret out hate groups and domestic terrorist groups. And recently, the Justice Department canceled its relationship with the Southern Poverty Law Center. So the government has been intimately involved in what the Southern Poverty Law Center has done, which has been an important public service, and that is to ferret out these hate groups, these domestic terrorist groups, these anti-Semitic groups. And this Justice Department, once again, is furthering this pattern and practice of an assault on civil rights through frivolous, politically motivated indictments. Think of Comey. Think of the attorney general in New York.
1: Oh, yeah. Yeah. Okay. I'm not sure how that has anything to do with it.
0: Yeah, they're grasping at straws. I think these guys are toast.
1: Oh, well, yes. Did you see that gay General Patton has now said that they're going to change the rules about the Form 990. I've been a Form 990 reader from day one on
0: our podcast.
1: Yes,
0: you're the Form 990 guy. This is your thing.
1: I love the Form 990s. But there's never a disclosure of who gave the money. And now they're going to change those rules that nonprofits have to list. And there may be a level that they have to put in there. I'm not sure how they're going to do it. Because it will be quite burdensome, you know. Some like
0: you can't do it for every $5, right?
1: No, like you know, Ronald McDonald House charities, you know, that have to have pages and pages of supplemental data, maybe. And a lot of people, individuals, give money and don't necessarily want to be known, but that may no longer be possible. But they're definitely going to say, "Hey, you've got to disclose where your money's coming from." So. And that's how I always question. You know, did Apple put out a press release that they were donating $1 million to the SPLC? Probably did. We're good people. We hate Nazis. We're Apple. Something like that.
0: Apple. So I'm still, you know, irked about Tim Cook is leaving.
1: Yes.
0: And they're bringing a new guy in. And this follows the old pattern where Steve Jobs gave the company over to Scully. Scully, even though people don't remember this, John Scully racked it up. I think he quadrupled or more the net sales and over what Jobs was able to do. And then when he was pushed out, it was a disaster. One loser after another came in. I could be wrong. Maybe I'm an optimist. But I see the same thing happening again.
1: Yeah, see, first of all, there's two problems. We had Steve Jobs, Tim Cook. Now we have John, but the guy has two syllables in his last name. What is his last name?
0: I don't know.
1: Exactly. two syllables, can't remember the guy's name. So that's already a minus point. But he's the hardware guy. And,
0: yeah.
1: And the way I see AI going, running locally on local machines by happenstance or maybe by design, the Apple universal memory on their
0: you're more optimistic about this. I think your argument is sound.
1: Let me finish the argument. No one's heard
0: this. Well, I'm going to just say in advance that I'm not going to argue against you.
1: Well, what you could do is let me finish and then not argue, and that would achieve the same thing without the interruption.
0: That would be less dramatic.
1: This is correct. The Apple, like the Mac Mini, has become the darling machine for OpenClaw. Not that it really does that well, and not that people are running local models, but like the Mac Studio, with, you know, loaded up to the gills with RAM, people are running local AI models quite successfully on that. The Apple chip in the iPhone also has some capabilities. I think they're way ahead of the game, where AMD is doing this with their chips now. Was it the Ryzen chip, I think. So I think the local inference of AI may be a winner for Apple long term, in particular because they didn't do what everyone else has done, is cram their phones full of AI garbage. I mean, so I have this Samsung, and, you know, I just want a phone. It doesn't have to do much. You know, I really don't do much with it. I have my Graphene OS phone for other things. But then all of a sudden it pops up. Hi, I'm Bixby. Do you want me to listen to you for your every command without you touching the phone? Like, no, I don't. Oh, my phone literally just lit up when I said that. I said, no, I don't want that installed.
0: Just lit up.
1: It keeps popping up. Hi, I'm Bixby. Bixby is here to help you.
0: Who the hell is Bixby?
1: Bixby is their Siri, is their whatever. Bixby. That's as gay. Bixby. That's as gay as Ask Jeeves. Bixby. Hello, I'm Bixby. I should install it just to hear how lame it is. You know, so that's...
0: Yeah, you should. Maybe you could compete with the Book of Knowledge robot.
1: Nothing can compete with the Book of Knowledge robot. Nothing competes with that. So I have a feeling Apple could come out a huge winner, but that all really depends on what kind of snazzy stuff they can. I mean, for their desktops, maybe. I don't know about the phones or anything like that. I don't know if anyone cares about this stuff at all. I'll tell you this. Anthropic has yanked the rug. What used to be your $20 a month, well, now you're really paying $100 a month if you want to get the same amount of time and tokens and usage.
0: Oh, really?
1: Oh, yeah. And you're $100 a month, now you got to pay $200 a month. There's people at the side of the street with tin cups going, hey, man, I just need some tokens. Give me some tokens, man. I need some tokens real bad. The way Anthropic does Claude code, so you have a weekly usage for your $20, $100, or $200 a month account. But then they have per day, you can only do so many hours consecutively, and then it has to reset and you have to wait. And that can be like a 3 or 4 hour wait before you're allowed to use it again.
0: That makes you take a break.
1: Well, of course, then they give you the extra usage that you can buy credits for, which goes at about $2 every 30 seconds. Yeah, they're giving away. This is the IPO on the way. I think
0: trying to balance the books in advance of the IPO.
1: Yes, if you have a $100 account, you're probably getting $2,000 worth of credits. This is a problem. I don't know if they're going to fix it.
0: Well, let's see how the IPO does. I only have one AI story now that you brought up AI.
1: No, you got an AI story?
0: Mm-hmm. Yeah, it's the one about the Florida State shooting.
1: Yeah, there's a couple. I actually have a story about this. Is this Open AI story? Is that what this is?
0: It says AI Florida.
15: The state of Florida is opening a criminal investigation into OpenAI because a suspect allegedly used its chatbot to help plan a mass school shooting. Two people died and five were wounded on the Florida State University campus last year. From WFSU in Tallahassee, Tristan Wood reports.
16: Florida Attorney General James Uthmeyer says an initial review of chat logs shows that gunman Phoenix Eichner consulted ChatGPT for advice over 200 times.
17: My prosecutors have looked at this, and they've told me if it was a person on the other end of that screen, we would be charging them with murder.
16: He says the logs show Eichner asking what type of gun to use, what ammo went with it, what time to go to campus to encounter the most people, and more.
17: Now, of course, ChatGPT is not a person, but that does not absolve our office, my prosecution team, of our duty to investigate whether or not there is criminal culpability here for a corporation.
16: An OpenAI spokesperson called the FSU shooting a tragedy, but says the company is not responsible. The company says ChatGPT gave the kind of factual responses to questions that could be found anywhere on the internet. During the press conference, Uffmeyer acknowledged it is unclear if his team would be able to identify anyone to criminally charge.
17: We're at the beginning, so I don't know what the intentions of design were. I don't know what people knew and at what time, but I hope that we are able to get those answers.
16: OpenAI maintains they voluntarily gave the information about the shooter's chat logs to law enforcement and will continue to cooperate with authorities. While this is the first criminal probe from a state attorney general, the AI company has been the target of several recent civil lawsuits, including one centered on its involvement in a suicide case.
4: Yeah, this is an interesting, it's a set of cases. What preceded the Florida FSU shooting is the one in Canada.
18: We begin with breaking news.
4: Breaking!
18: OpenAI CEO Sam Altman has issued an apology to the community of Tumblr Ridge after failing to alert police about the shooter's concerning use of ChatGPT. Altman wrote, "I am deeply sorry that we did not alert law enforcement to the account that was banned in June. In February, an 18-year-old shooter opened fire at Tumblr Ridge Secondary School, killing 8 people, including 6 school children, before taking her own life. OpenAI, the tech company behind ChatGPT, was criticized after it was revealed the shooter's account was flagged for violating policies, but authorities were never informed."
4: So what's interesting is the timeline of OpenAI and their safety team. This is PBS.
19: Current and former OpenAI employees has issued a public letter warning that the company and its rivals are building artificial intelligence with undue risk and without sufficient oversight. They're calling on leading artificial intelligence companies to be more transparent and provide stronger protections for whistleblowers. It comes after OpenAI disbanded its team focused on long-term AI risks, and 2 leaders of that group have resigned. We're joined now by NPR technology correspondent Bobby Allen, who's been covering all of these developments.
4: Don't really need to hear the rest of the story, other than before these shootings took place, they were all saying, hey, this stuff is no good. And they got rid of the safety team, and whoever was left resigned from the safety team, said no safety team.
0: Well, there's a couple of elements here of logic that kind of fascinate me. One, the argument that, well, the OpenAI is just saying, you know, it was not responsible in any way criminally because it's just reiterating what's out there in the public domain. But wouldn't that be the same if I was asking you for advice on a gun and I was going to go shoot up the Florida State campus and you told me this, that, and the other?
4: Yeah, I think I'd get a knock on the door.
0: Yeah, but it's the same. But the argument would be the same, which is that you're just telling me stuff that's out there on the internet. You're not giving me any information that, you know, that's not available in the public domain. So that argument, I think, is invalid. And the other one is, I thought corporations were supposed to be deemed as people.
4: Ah!
0: And so they with the same rights and privileges. Mm. So shouldn't the corporation be locked up?
4: Yes.
0: Shuttered, in other words?
4: Yes. I'm with you. I'm with you. They pay taxes like a person.
0: Yeah.
4: Yeah, well, I'm with you on that. The problem that OpenAI has, and I think Elon Musk has this too, is they went all consumer. They wanted to they're mentalists. You know, it's like, come on, this is great. You got a buddy. You got a little Tamagotchi. He grows with you. He remembers you. He loves you. He's going to help you. And Anthropic really didn't do that. They went, code. We'll just make code. We're going to get rid of you with code. And so, and Musk, all he ever, if you look at his expos, this is all AI and there's no one real in this video. Like, who cares? And he always has these kind of like semi, like,
0: home. Did you see the one Darren O'Neill did?
1: No. But they got hometown American girls, you know, all American girls.
0: Darren O'Neill did a video promoting his 700th show.
1: Oh, yeah.
0: And it's, you know, some hottie and somebody else talking about, let's tune in.
1: Yeah.
0: Breast falling out of her top.
1: I wonder what, have you ever seen a picture of Darren? I wonder what he looks like.
0: I know there's pictures of him floating around.
1: I've never seen a picture. In fact, I don't want to see a picture of Darren. I have a picture in my mind.
0: Well, what's the picture in your mind?
1: Well, he's very tall. I know. I think he's taller than I am. I think he's, you know, he's one of these chiseled jaw, you know.
0: Oh, I think Fabio.
1: Yes, that is the picture I have in my mind. Darren O'Neill is Fabio. Nailed it. No, but maybe with short hair. Fabio with a B, Fabio. Yeah.
0: No, Fabio. Yeah. Fabio.
1: To me, and you know, he should never be seen. That is the theater of the mind. He just did his 700th episode of the Rock and Roll Pre-Show. And he is the quintessential rock DJ. Exactly what he shows in those videos and those posts.
0: '50s.
1: Yeah. Well, he's got a t-shirt on. He's buff. He's got a scruff beard.
0: All that's missing good looking. Are the jokes.
1: Yeah, well, there's that. And the good music.
0: Well, yeah, he plays nothing but live mixes that are, think they're dreadful.
1: Well, no, but he thinks that by playing live mixes, somehow it's legal to play those. That's the big joke. Yeah, somehow, because they're live performances, they're it's okay. Yeah, there's no issue there.
0: That's the ticket.
1: Yes. Soon in jail. Oh, man. So King Charles is coming with Camilla. This is all very exciting, people.
20: Buckingham Palace releasing more trip details as King Charles III and Queen Camilla prepare to visit the U.S. later this month. Here's what we know. They'll start in Washington, D.C., where President Trump will hold a welcome ceremony. Then the king will address Congress before a state banquet at the White House. They also plan to visit New York to commemorate victims of 9/11. Next up, Virginia, for a block party celebrating America's 250th birthday. The palace says this trip is to recognize the shared history of our two nations on the anniversary of the Declaration of Independence.
1: So they're literally going to the Yorktown battlefield where George Washington kicked the Redcoats. I mean, this is not a celebration for him.
0: That doesn't sound like something you'd do.
1: Well, I think Charles is here to negotiate the terms of surrender with Trump. It's like, you're done, Charles. We got you. We got your banking connections to all the oil, to all the drugs, everything that you've been screwing with us for years, our special relationship, where we're the dumb muscle for any war that you start. And the Brits are not happy about this visit.
21: I feel sorry for him going and, you know, sitting down to a state dinner with a man who has insulted the British troops in Afghanistan and said they weren't particularly important and weren't needed.
22: Is it a good idea for the king to go to the United States next month?
21: I think it's an acute embarrassment, to tell the truth. No, I don't think it's a good idea. And I was rather hoping that they might find a way of dodging the column by postponing the visit while what was going on in Iran was going on, and say this is not perhaps an appropriate moment to go. I mean, I pity the king. I mean, he's at the mercy of the government. If the government says go, he goes. Just like, remember, the queen had to entertain Ceausescu, murderous dictator from
22: Romania.
21: That's
22: their job. That's their job. Isn't
21: exactly. That's their job. But I feel sorry for him going and, you know, sitting down to a state dinner with a man who has insulted the British troops in Afghanistan and
1: said they
21: weren't particularly important and weren't needed, who's insulted, I'm not talking about insulting the government, but insulted our Royal Navy, you know.
1: What Navy?
21: Out of his way to be rude about Britain and about NATO, and who's a narcissist and a bully.
1: He's a bully! There it is. He's
0: a bully.
1: He's a bully. Well, that was David Dimbleby. Here's Ed Davey. Prime Minister's Question Time.
23: Mr. Speaker, in a phone call with Sky News last night, President Trump has threatened to rip up his trade deal with the UK as punishment for us not joining his idiotic war in Iran. Mr. Speaker, this must be the last straw. Surely the Prime Minister can't send our king to meet a man who treats our country like a mafia boss running a protection racket.
4: Hey, who are you calling a mafia? Ardon? Are you crazy? Andrew Marr, though.
0: Do you remember during Trump's first term where the parliament was going to ban him from even visiting the UK?
4: Yes. Yeah. But you see, we've beaten them into submission. That's what. One more from Andrew Marr. I think he used to be on BBC. I don't know if he's still on the BBC, but this is his LBC, his broadcast.
2: It should all be cancelled now. Really, of course, by the...
4: I wonder if they're afraid the king is actually going to sign the terms of surrender.
2: Prime Minister, the possible benefit is far too small. The danger's too great. Even if it all went well...
0: What are the dangers?
4: Well, maybe he'll tell us what the dangers are.
2: And if it all went well and President Trump behaved himself with the monarch he describes as a gentleman, how much credit would be won for Britain? Some. A smidgen. A pinch.
4: A pinch.
2: For 10 minutes. Maybe an hour. Perhaps even, if we're lucky, a day. And then Trump would change his mind again and cancel the trade deal or further undermine the NATO alliance or be abusive.
4: This sounds like a bunch of scaredy cats to me who have no Navy. Their own generals came out and said, yeah, you know, we don't even know where most of the stuff is and it won't start and we don't know if it still works and we really haven't done anything for over a decade. And so now it's Trump's fault.
2: Personally, I wouldn't use words like gangster, but you cannot trust this man.
4: Dude.
2: And perhaps to his credit, you cannot buy him either. After last year's second state visit to the UK, where he was smothered with praise and ceremonial pomp, he started attacking Britain again on the flight home and carried on at the United Nations, making wild claims about Sharia law. The epithets he used about British...
4: Have you seen the northern part of your country, Andrew Marr?
2: Was he overnight? This time included insane, tragic, and sad. So anyone who assumes that putting the King and Queen alongside him in Washington this spring will make things sunnier, I am afraid, just hasn't checked the record. And the dangers are obvious. The humiliation of the monarch, Trump grabbing the microphone to say something offensive, to which the king cannot reply.
4: Oh, there's your dangers, John. Humiliation of the monarch.
2: Look, we have tried flattering the president's ego. We have tried obsequious. It doesn't work. I'm sure King Charles would see all of this as his national duty, grit his teeth and do his stuff. And probably, crossed fingers, it will go off okay. But I wonder whether in private the king doesn't quietly agree with the leader of the Liberal Democrats and feel there has been enough kissing of the rod, sucking up of criticism and swallowing of pride.
4: Boo, sucking and swallowing. Wow, Andrew Marr going all out. So this is about soft power. You see, we need the soft power of the monarch to come and try and smooth things over with NATO and to still be the fighting arm whenever the UK needs us.
3: It's an important visit, this, and it's very important for the King to go over there as, if you like, our most important envoy that we have. It is a political visit. It is a soft power diplomacy at its height. The King, after all, you know, is somebody that has been doing this in the sort of number two role for quite some time. He knows how these things operate, and he does it very well behind closed doors. He's a very respected man. And I think that the president will respect his visit and actually will warmly welcome him and not embarrass him.
4: So what this is really about is about our military defending the UK whenever they want us to, which we've done historically. And President Trump's view is we haven't gotten much out of that. This is from the House of Lords, discussion about the military.
6: And as the US undergoes such changes, the United Kingdom must adjust as well. Firstly, it's clear that our high level of military dependence on the US is no longer tenable. President Trump's demands about a greater European contribution are just a dramatic manifestation of a longer-term American anxiety about imbalances within NATO. Our reliance on the United States, predicated on the naive belief that it will always be there to support us in times of conflict.
4: But it's not. Exactly.
1: And have you heard about the latest in the Falklands?
0: No, this I have not heard.
1: So the Falklands is a little piece that's connected to Argentina, which is a bit, I mean, you know the history better than I would, but it's contested, I would say.
0: Well, not contested by the Brits.
1: No, not by the Brits, but by
0: they own it, and that's that.
1: Yeah. And there was a little kerfuffle in 1982 about it. Here's the latest that's happening, based upon a leaked memo from the Pentagon, which I don't think anyone believes was an actual accidental leak.
7: Now, Downing Street says the sovereignty of the Falkland Islands rests with the UK after it emerged that the Pentagon has been considering options to punish NATO allies for not supporting it with its war in Iran. A US official told Reuters that possible sanctions include pushing for Spain's suspension from NATO and reviewing Britain's ownership of the Falklands. Well, our world news correspondent Joe Inwood gave me the latest.
8: I think it's fair to say that this, if this became official State Department, official American policy, it would be really very severe indeed. It's, we should say at the moment, this is just a briefing document. This is, you know, an unverified internal thing at the moment. But what this is another example of the Americans trying to sort of punish their traditional allies for what they see as their lack of involvement in the Iran war.
1: Yeah, exactly. We're going to needle you.
9: Trump seems to be trying to get into Britain's heads, if you like, these constant attacks on Starmer, against, of course, the King arriving in on Monday. But, I mean, I feel quite sorry for the King with the level of diplomacy that he's being asked to carry with him. Mm. But I think... where Trump is playing his games, he's trying to make the point that he wasn't supported properly by us in Iran, that Spain, of course, as well. He's threatening to throw Spain out of NATO, which possibly is a rather bigger story in some ways. But he is looking, I think, to needle us and to try and make it clear that we didn't come up to spec. And so that's why he's come up with this. It's interesting because the statement came from the Pentagon. The State Department, which is the equivalent of the Foreign Office in America, have claimed to know nothing about it. So there might be some sort of internal DC Beltway politics going on here.
1: You think?
9: But bear in mind, the Americans have never

0: Tippy top. Tippy top.
1: The Gulf of America. Food, bacon, ham, apples.
2: You'd all be dead now if it wasn't my David.
3: That's what I call a close encounter.
2: David! David!

0: Are you good to meet about an hour early on Wednesday then?
1: Yeah, if you're available. It's going to be quite a... I got to deploy the server. It's work. Well, it works locally.
0: Yeah, let me know before Wednesday, so because I have to leave earlier from work and all that.
1: Yeah, I'll let you know how long it will take. I'm hoping that I will be able to do it a full test from my Mac and to my PC, and it shouldn't be on the same network since I'll be hitting a server, but it still might view it as such. So I don't know. I'll let you know probably Monday early. I'm going to do testing tomorrow.
0: Okay. Yeah, let me know on that so I can adjust things for it. But I'm, yeah, if it makes sense to use that as a dedicated tool for it, I'm all.
1: I think it'll solve a lot of problems for image feeds, coordinating real estate on the screen, and everything. So I'm hoping. The only downside is I have to put more ad blockers in there, and I don't know how it's going to react to certain websites. But I think
0: ad blockers into the. The application?
1: Yeah, it's an application that basically simulates a web browser. It's an Electron application. So it's essentially HTML.
0: Yeah, but I'm curious why it would need ad blockers.
1: Because it is viewing websites through that. So
0: thought we'd be viewing image feeds.
1: It is, but it's also because it's all in
0: one. Oh, you're using the same one for view. Okay, I'm with you now.
1: So as you scroll images through, it's always live. It's the main screen. And so it's never set to the background.
0: So that's where the ads are. Where are the ads coming from?
1: Websites that we visit.
0: Okay.
1: I'll show you. I'll explain. It's in the readme, but...
0: yeah, I ain't reading that.
1: Yeah, that's fine.
0: I'm happy for you, or sorry that happened.
1: Yeah. Let's do it.
0: Do it.

0: Hello, everyone. Welcome back to another fun-filled podcast adventure. Hooray. My name is Midnight Mike. Pritchett is over there on screen as we speak.
1: I hate this place. Nothing works here.
2: Spirit Airlines doesn't work. Nothing works.
0: What's wrong with Spirit Airlines? Did they get shut down?
2: Yeah, they ran out of money. I'm trying to see if I can snatch up some tickets for other things. I haven't flown Spirit since 2021, and it was not the flight, but the pre-boarding process was one of the worst I have ever experienced, and since I have not flown them since. So,
0: Spirit. Spirit's doing this to you, huh?
2: No, I'm just saying because there's a bunch of stuff going on right now to see, are other people trying to offer alternative discount flights? I'm trying to snap up some discount tickets for future work stuff.
0: Oh, okay.
3: Oh, right.
2: Yeah. Get some discount tickets.
0: People, just want to say that it is May. Yay! It is May.
2: I know what that means.
0: It is Monster May. Yay! It is Monster May. Now, I'm not sure if I'm going to do it today. I don't know if I'm ready today or not.
2: Tease.
4: Monster May.
2: You're a horrible tease.
0: So as I was getting the segment for Monster May ready last night and today, and I was going over everything, and I'll just tell people what I'm going to be covering. I'm going to be talking about the first...
2: Monsters?
0: What's that?
2: You're going to be talking about monsters.
0: That's right, yeah. We'll be talking about monsters, but typically we talk about specific monsters during Monster May. In this first iteration... run through a Monster May. I'll be talking about mimics and shapeshifters. So as I was digging through Nick Redfern's book on shapeshifters, and I was like, okay, I think I got enough material here to kind of explain it. But then as I late last night going through yet again John Keel's book, Haunted Planet, he has a whole chapter dedicated to mimics and shapeshifters. So I'm going to hold off maybe until Wednesday, so I can kind of integrate some of that stuff into the shapeshifter mimics segment. So it's not like it's partially prepared, but I think I can do a better job on it.
2: Yeah. I don't have monster news, but I do have follow-up goblin news. Does that sort of count?
0: That could be monstery. Yeah, I think goblin news is a monster. Yeah, absolutely.
5: The goblin.
0: Yeah. We got plenty of news to get to. It's May 2nd. How many weeks do we got in May this year? Typically four.
2: How many weeks?
0: Yeah, so we have one, two, three, four.
2: If you count today, there's actually five because we've got since it was so early.
0: So next week we're going to start Monster May on the 6th. And so that'll be four healthy weeks of Monster May. And if you have suggestions or ideas for the Monster May segment, get into the Discord at OBDM. I'll be happy to take a look at what you got. We've covered a great many of monsters over however many years of doing the show and specifically dedicating an entire month to monsters. So we've covered the big boys. We covered the Loch Ness. We covered vampires. We've covered Bigfoot Dogman. We've even covered... The lonely little frogman of Ohio, Loveland, Ohio. We've covered a good
2: At least
0: many of
2: three
0: them.
2: Times on that.
0: Yeah, we've covered a lot of these things. So,
2: did Flatwoods Monster?
0: Mm-hmm.
2: We did Mothman.
0: Mothman.
2: Spring Heel Jack.
0: Yeah, those are some classics. And so I'm trying to go off the beaten path a little bit.
2: Oh, okay. Trying more esoteric monsters.
0: Yeah. And I don't want to, I think you could classify a mimic or specifically a shapeshifter as a monster, at least in the, where I get most of my knowledge history from, which is with the Monster Compendium from D&D. If it's in the Monster Compendium, it's a monster to me.
2: So by mimics, you mean specifically a treasure chest that is full of teeth?
0: No, I mean a shapeshifter, not necessarily that. Not a treasure chest. We're not in a dungeon. We're not crawling.
2: But that's the only type of mimics there really were in Dungeons and Dragons.
0: Yeah. What edition? Second or five?
2: I don't know. I'm not 14 anymore.
0: I got second edition here, and then, but I know edition 5 is really popular with the kids, so. But we'll move on. I got plenty of headlines and news. It's going to get wild. We have a lot of paranormal talk, a lot of updates. It's just it's a crazy town out there. It's a crazy town. So let's get into it.
3: Look at these headlines. Perfect headline.
0: I haven't even said the headline yet. It's already...
2: Yeah, how are you ranking these headlines? I mean,
0: it's a perfect headline already. I'm going on no sleep, people. No sleep. And so I'm going to do the best I can. It might get a little goofy here. That's okay. We're not scared of getting a little goofy here. Just telling you, it might happen. No sleep. That's what happens. No sleep. Till Brooklyn. But I'll bring this up on screen. This is my first headline for everyone, please. Yes. String of earthquakes near Area 51 sparks secret testing rumors.
3: Perfect headline.
0: There we go. That's the perfect headline I was looking for right there. Got it. Got it locked in. And yeah, thank you for the Seinfeld I'm on no sleep gift. That's exactly how I feel. Jerry coming out of Kramer's apartment when the Kenny Rogers chicken light is on.
2: Rogers Roasters.
0: Kenny Rogers Roasters. Right.
2: Right.
0: That's how I feel. It is how I feel.
2: It's not fast food. It's good food quickly.
0: Well, whatever.
2: If anyone's curious, I did find the information on the Spirit Airlines. The special pricing on fares on other airlines.

0: Area 51 itself needs no introduction, or needs little introduction.
1: I was going to say, are they going to introduce it anyway after they said it needs no introduction?
0: Yes, right here. Situated approximately 83 miles northwest of Las Vegas within the Nevada Test and Training Range, this infamous base is notoriously secretive U.S. Air Force facility that has become synonymous with stories of reverse-engineered alien technology and UFO-related black projects. When anything unusual happens in the vicinity, therefore, a lot of people tend to take note. Yes, we do. And remember, I think we even forgot that, what, last year they had a crash. Before the crash, someone tried to bust down through one of the gates of Area 51. And the guards, I think, apprehended this guy. This guy just tried to crash the gates. We think they made him pick up a rock and do some sort of calisthenics. We don't know, but he was arrested. Then, I think 48 hours later, there was a crash around Area 51. They cordoned off the entire area where there was a no-fly zone in and around Area 51, even further than what it is right now, for about, I think, a week. Then there were reports that someone went out into the area that was a no-go zone and placed down look-alike bombs or some sort of bomb training material out there near whatever crashed. So there were three weird stories right in a row within the span of 2 weeks concerning Area 51. And now we got these 17 earthquakes happening out there. Not a correlation. This is just another strange story in the most recent history of Area 51.
1: Have there been previous stories about earthquake-related nonsense at Area 51?
0: I don't know. You might be able to look that up. But I did do some looking about these specific earthquakes and what may be going on. But I'll read this article first, then we'll speculate. This is
1: wildly.
0: Yeah, of course. That's what we do. When anything unusual happens in a vicinity, therefore, a lot of people tend to take note. This was the case this week when a swarm of 17 earthquakes up to the magnitude of 4.4 suddenly just hit miles from the base. Now, miles, yes, a few were miles from the base and a few were much further away. While it's easy to dismiss these as naturally occurring phenomenon, the origin of the quakes, a point around 2.5 miles underground, has triggered speculation of secret subterranean testing. For years, it has been suggested that what you see on the surface of Area 51 is only the tip of the iceberg and that there is a huge underground complex descending deep beneath it. According to geophysicist Stefan Burns, the region is an unusual place for earthquakes and the data is ambiguous. Quote, it's worth noting and discussing in context of whether this is a covert underground nuclear test, he said. So could some clandestine event be going on beneath Area 51, or was it simply a naturally occurring seismic event? We'll never know for sure, according to this article. Now, I did take a look. So the range of the seismic activity ranged from 2.5 to, I think, 4.4.
1: Those are loser earthquakes. You don't even feel those.
0: Small, small. On the scale of what could destroy like a city, but still pretty significant. Especially like if you have an underground facility there, Gretchen.
1: I've been through a magnitude 3.5, and it was like, why is someone wiggling my chair?
0: Yeah, it's not much up here, but maybe underground you feel those vibrations a little bit more when you're in the center of it or at least surrounded by rock, you know? It might be a little different if you're in a deep underground military base. And so, at least according to mainstream geological earthquake guys, they're saying...
1: That's what they're called, yeah.
0: The earthquake guys, they're suggesting that these are naturally occurring earthquakes. It's a naturally occurring earthquake swarm. And there is nothing to see here. That's what they're saying. So, okay.
1: They use phrases like, mind your business and stop asking questions if you

0: what's good for you.
1: So just for, I guess, a point of history, there was a significant amount of underground nuclear testing done from 1951 to 1952. I believe they did close to 800, just over 800 nuclear tests underground there. And then I think those tests ended right around in the early 90s. Now, it's not to say that they haven't gone to some other form of testing underground there. There has been rumors that there is a more deployable, you don't have to test the big boys. You could have something a smaller scale that they might be testing underneath the ground there. And I think 72 hours ago, Donald Trump came out and said, hey, we might be deploying some new weapon systems to Iran to hasten the ending to this conflict between the U.S. and Iran. And it was also rumored, I believe within the past 72 hours, that Tulsi Gabbard, the DNI of the United States, Director of National Intelligence, flew to Area 51. I can't find any confirmation of that. I can only find rumors online that she flew there.
0: But we're reporting it. We don't have any confirmation. We're reporting it.
1: I'm just putting it out there as absolute BS, but keep that in mind. Because this is like all this UFO disclosure stuff is kind of culminating. Are we going to deploy some interesting weapons? Is there going to be some sort of disclosure? Or are we, like, you'd imagine if we had some awesome technology. Now, Trump claims that we're going to be deploying some sort of hypersonic missile to the Middle East in order to take out the remaining Iranian anti-aircraft artillery or something like that. I don't know. You'd imagine if we had UFO stuff, we would want to use that stuff right now just to get this done. We got to end it. Not unless that's not the point. You know, maybe the point is to keep it going. So, but according to mainstream earthquake guys, this is a natural phenomenon. It's a swarm, but most likely not a nuclear test. But
0: so this, I did find apparently both Pete Hegseth and Tulsi Gabbard were in Area 51 last June. So it's been almost a year.
1: So they were there. And we got confirmation on that?
0: I'm reporting it.
1: Okay, it's confirmed. I'm confirming.
0: But that's not recent.
1: Yeah, not recent. Okay. But I was just kind of.
0: I do also have a map up here if you're curious of the historic earthquakes in Nevada, also with size. And this is from the mid 1800s to 2012. So we're about 10 years out of date on this, but.
1: Looks pretty consistent.
0: They're farther up in the mountains, which would make sense since mountains generally come with faults and all that stuff because of the uplift and tectonic plates and all that stuff. Area 51 is south central on this map, so there's not a lot of activity there. And what activity there is at Area 51 is smaller. So that said, I don't think it's underground nuclear testing or something like that, but could they be testing something else?
1: Yeah, it could be.
0: If they're opening up stargates or they've got some sort of time displacement devices, maybe that creates a small earthquake.
1: You don't know what happens when you turn on a UFO underground. It could displace gravity, in turn, maybe destabilizing a natural fault line. You know what I'm saying? You see where I'm going? This is like some Lex Luthor kind of stuff.
0: Mm-hmm.
1: An accident. Or they very well just could be testing an earthquake machine to deploy in Iran to take them out once and for all. We do have earthquake machines. I know it sounds stupid, but we do.
0: Yeah, NASA has the earthquake machine.
1: Oh, they got that?
0: Yeah. They usually try to kill the vice president.
1: Okay. Well, that's good. So I wanted to bring that up. There's a little Area 51 news.
0: There could also be, actually, as I'm just thinking about this as I'm digging for more information, one thing that causes smaller earthquakes is the we saw this a lot during fracking when that was a moneymaker, and so there's a lot of it going on. They're causing small earthquakes just by the sheer act of pumping all it's not water, it's this like fracking solution they use into the earth, and that would cause slip faults and things. So it's possible maybe they're doing something else with a large amount of water, or they're diverting a large amount of water from an aquifer or from an underground river for some sort of advanced technology, or maybe they're just screwing around. Who knows?
2: Stop pumping.
0: Yeah. Stop pumping.
1: Yeah, you should stop pumping if you can. Stop pumping and start pounding.
2: We're pounding it.
0: By the way, I do want to just note here, this has been a recent change. I don't know when, last couple of months, but if on Google Maps now, you can just search for Area 51, it just goes right to it.
1: Oh, really?
0: It used to not do that. You had to go to, like, Groom Lake or, there's another name for the Air Force base that's nearby and kind of, like, scroll around till you find it, but now it just goes right there.
1: You had to go straight to Rachel, Nevada or something like that, and then you have to manually traverse the map to go over to it.
0: Yeah.
1: Hmm. Well, you can find it if you want.
2: A little bit.
1: You can find it a little bit. Just a little bit. You want to hear like a news report on this? Maybe it's not necessary. Yeah, right. I think we are. I think we kind of covered it.
0: Is it local news? I don't want to hear highly polished, edited national news. I want, you know, people who are 3 years out of college reading news in Pahrump, Nevada.
1: Maybe. I think it is local.
3: Well, in the span of 24 hours, there have been 17 earthquakes.
1: Well, let me pump this up. This thing is low, people. I do not like this.
0: And you didn't put all your stories in Carrot Shop, cheater.
1: Yeah, I did. It's up at the top, up at the tippy top. Look at the top row. Area 51 news video. Look at the top.
0: I have tippy top. Zoom link and nothing.
1: Oh.
2: Tippy top.
1: Oh, wait. You're right. I didn't. Oh my God, I messed up. I did that. It's at the tippy top.
2: Tippy
1: now.
2: Top.
1: There we go.
0: Tippy top. Tippy top.
1: Tippy top. Tippy top.
4: Tippy top.
2: Tippy top.
4: Tippy top.
1: Here we go. Okay, so I'm gonna bring this up on screen. This is, I believe, someplace out of Nevada. That's very specific.
3: Well, in the span of 24 hours, there have been 17 earthquakes near Area 51. It started with a 4.4 magnitude quake just 2.5 miles underground. The area is normally not prone to earthquakes this shallow, and it's leading to theories of nuclear testing or even UFOs because it all happened after President Trump said this.
5: Do you have an update on the UFO files and what we're going to be seeing?
6: Well, I think we're going to be releasing as much as we can in the near future. They want to find out about the UFOs and anything having to do with UFO or related material, and we're going to be releasing a lot of things from that we have, and I think some of it's going to be very interesting.
3: Joining us now to respond, Dr. Stephen Greer, UFO researcher in retired physician. Great to see you, doctor. So are these earthquakes just a version of burning the files at an embassy when people got to get out?
0: What?
7: Well, you know, the thing that lights up in my mind is that back in the 1990s, I debriefed a man who worked and designed a security apparatus at some of the facilities out there, particularly the ones up near Groom Lake and Pahoot Mesa. And he explained that on the top of those complexes underground were like bunker busting type bombs, but underneath them were thermonuclear devices, if anybody was getting close to those facilities,
1: and by this, it could be
7: the legal government of the United States, they could collapse those facilities.
1: I like that, though.
7: I don't know that
1: what
7: happened, but I know for a fact those security systems are out there. So that's
1: like
7: one consideration. Now, it could just be
0: a cluster of earthquakes,
7: or they could be doing some legitimate underground testing out in that region.
3: Yeah, there are a lot of mountains out there, so earthquakes are not out of the question.
1: I like that. I like Stephen Greer's idea that this is a self-destruct button. And it's like, oh, my God, Tulsi's coming. Blow it up. I like it.
0: Or the aliens got out and they can't capture them again. They're just in one of their tunnels. Blow it up.
8: Now get the fuck out of here now!
0: Someone else suggested in the chat, where is it? Squalor Goy says they're digging for new underground hangars, which I suppose, but that would be very small. I don't think you'd measure that on a Richter.
1: And wouldn't they just borrow Elon's boring machine? That thing's pretty. It seems pretty efficient. It seems like blasting is not the way to go anymore. It seems like our boring technology is pretty sufficient. We can kind of get away from blasting holes in rocks. We can just dig right through them.
0: It's the military. Who knows what they're doing?
1: Yeah, you're right. Who knows? Maybe it is fun to blow up stuff. So. That very well could be.
0: I do like the self-destruct theory.
1: I like it a lot.
0: But I'm going to go with the self-destruct theory was also left running for years, and they forgot about it.
1: Oh, I see. They put it on a timer, and it's like, oh, no, we forgot to turn the timer off. It's going to blow up. Oh, too late.
0: You have to dial back your
1: level that you pumped up. I turned it down. I turned it down. There we go. Sorry. Blasting people away over there.
0: We'll go with that. Stephen Greer says it was self-destruct mechanisms because the aliens were loose and they could not contain them, so they blew them up.
1: Yep, and we'll stick with that. I'm going to move on. Since it kind of segued into Trump right there, we'll do some Trump stuff. Did we talk? They did talk about Trump just a little bit.
2: A little bit.
1: So, Trump has had some controversies lately, and this next one to bring has up.
0: He? When? No.
1: Well, I believe he's a controversial figure. I know that's.
0: I think that's controversial.
1: I think that's a controversial thing to say, but I'm saying it anyways. And he's come under a lot of fire recently, specifically with his wife, Melania, over something that that she has observed in her husband. Here we go. I'll bring this up.
4: Donald Trump has admitted that his wife, Melania Trump, is not a fan of his signature rally move, speaking to a crowd of the villages in Florida. The American president said that the first lady objects to his end of rally YMCA dance routine. To the crowd's amusement, Trump, in fact, described the actors dancing to what's sometimes been referred to as the gay national anthem.
2: Now she's done a great job. But she hates it when I do the thing on weightlifting. She says it's so unpresidential. And she hates when I dance, too, at the end, too. She hates when I dance to what's sometimes referred to as the gay national anthem. You know
1: that. I think she hates it.
4: And then Donald Trump proceeded to do exactly his signature fist pumps, waves, and stage moments as the 1978 track by the Village People filled the arena. Trump also talked about the song's unlikely chart history, particularly how the song peaked at number 5 decades ago, before reclaiming the top position during the final stretch of his last campaign. For those who are unaware, Donald Trump adopted the Village People's 1978 hit as an unofficial anthem for his rallies and political events, and he often uses it to close off his speeches, accompanied by his pretty interesting dance routine, featuring fist pumping and also some interesting wave gyrations as only he can. Now, despite the initial requests from the band's lead singer, Victor Willis, to stop using the song in 2020, the usage has continued, and eventually Willis allowed the use. The track became a staple during presidential campaigns and later in 2025.
0: They've talked about this many, many times on No Agenda. All these things are licensed. So when you have REM come out or Metallica or Billy Joel say, stop using my songs, it doesn't matter. They paid the license fee to use it at that performance.
1: I didn't realize that it was considered the gay national anthem, but okay, yeah, I can see that. It's a very popular song. It's uniquely American. And it's an amazing piece of culture. So yeah, I like it. The way Trump dances to it, uniquely American, and how he has no self awareness. Maybe he does have self awareness that he knows he's not a good dancer, but it is unique. You know, it's identifiable. People know it. He has his own dance move. It's not easy to come up with.
0: His signature dance.
1: Yeah, it's not
0: that running.
1: You know, when you're in music or you're doing anything artistic, it's hard to have a signature, like a unique voice. Like him or not, Eddie Vedder, you know his voice when he starts singing. And when you see Trump's dance move, you know what that is. Like MC Hammer. When you see MC Hammer dance, even as a silhouette, that's MC Hammer, you know?
0: Why didn't Trump license the MC Hammer dance?
1: Oh, you can't
0: for
1: touch
0: his
1: this?
0: End of yeah. No, not the song.
1: Oh,
0: the dance,
1: the Addams Family song.
0: No, the dance where MC Hammer's dance where he kind of turns sideways and goes back and forth across the stage and does all that stuff. So,
1: you can't touch this. Let me see this.
0: It's a very iconic dance.
1: Yeah, it is. It's very iconic.
0: And now I have to spend 80 seconds.
1: No, I have it up
0: with AI.
1: I have it up on screen right here. So this is kind of like some of the dances. Like, yeah, I can see Trump doing this. Yeah. Okay. All right. We'll move on here. I got some more news to tell everyone. Well, we watch MC Hammer and his posse gyrate on screen.
9: Piss.
1: Okay. Well, people, there's a lot of things going on at InfoWars.
10: That's right.
1: Or we don't even know what's going on at InfoWars. Some people think that it's been totally taken over by the Onion at this point. Other people say it's not. There's an injunction. But Alex Jones, I believe, has moved over to his official new broadcasting. I think he's just broadcasting as Alex Jones. He's not using InfoWars or Prison Planet or anything like that.
0: Yeah, I think it's just the Alex Jones show, I think, yeah. Is what he's doing.
1: Yeah, because I don't think they can legally take his name. So he's just saying, hey, this is me. You can't take my name. I'm going to continue to do what I do. And here is just a little bit of what's going on there with AJ. And so this is the new InfoWars, or at least what they're claiming to try to do. This is who's taking over for The Onion, or who's, I guess, the creative director for InfoWars via The Onion. This is Tim Heidecker. Yeah. This is what he's doing now.
0: He used to be a comedian.
1: Yeah, he did. I think that's what I hear, and this is what he's doing. So I'll bring this up on screen so people can hear, they can listen, they can watch, they can enjoy.
11: But I'm going to sip from the blood of the forsaken. This is real human blood. You can find this at the InfoWars store. This is human blood curated from the forsaken and the sinners. All right, this is pure premium blood, tested, FDA unapproved. And this is just human blood. As part of my satanic ritual, I am a servant to Satan. And thank God I was able to get him and the Lord to sit down and come to their senses and get things back to before Satan was cast into hell.
10: This
11: so I'm
10: sucks.
11: Part of that.
10: And it sucks.
11: I'm part of the peace movement. Now it's thick. It tastes like blood. And this is Satan giving me the powers to continue to fight. And we will continue to fight. And I cheers to you. If you have access to the blood of the forsaken and of all the children, this is not blood. These are adult. This is adult blood, by the way. Ain't no question. I made sure of that because I don't want to get in trouble. But this is the blood of the forsaken.
10: This sucks. And it sucks bad.
1: Yeah, this is god-awful. Even as a parody or satire, this is half-assed. There's no confidence in his delivery.
0: Yeah, he's not comfortable in the delivery. He needs to workshop that more. Now, that will come with time. If he was to keep this up 5 days a week for several weeks, he would get it. But
1: no, he wouldn't.
0: His AJ voice isn't good to start with.
1: Listen, I tweeted it.
0: Here's my question. Why didn't they bring in Will Sasso, who does a fantastic Alex Jones impression? And if they're really going to go into it, why wouldn't they just kick it off with that?
1: I tweeted at Tim here. I said, there's no point in trying to be funny. Just all you got to do is put a fat suit on, put some prosthetics on, do the voice, and just do the Alex Jones show. Don't try to do any parody or satire. Just cover the conspiracies as Alex Jones covers them. Just do it verbatim. And then start attacking the Sandy Hook families. And that would draw an audience. That would draw people in. He obviously doesn't have the chops right now to do any sort of comedy or satire or lampooning of Alex Jones at this point. Especially when it comes to like attacking like the elite pedophile conspiracy ring, because that's kind of turned out to be somewhat true in relation to Epstein and all that kind of stuff. So I don't know what he's trying to do here. He's not gaining an audience. And if the goal is really to keep an audience, to sell merchandise, to attract advertisers, so the Sandy Hook families can get money via this new venture, They're not doing it here, and it's not funny. It's not fun, and it's not funny.
0: All right, so I dropped a link. By the way, I do have Trump with his parachute pants.
1: I do see that.
0: Dance.
1: I do. I like that, yeah.
0: I put a link into Carrot Shop of Will Sasso doing his impression. This was on some radio show or something. He even wears a wig, so it looks like early 2000s Alex Jones. It should start at 2 minutes and 30 seconds if the timestamp made it through. Why didn't they just have him, to your point, just have him come on and do the AJ show?
1: Yeah.
0: Because he does a spot-on impression.
1: Just do it.
12: 666, reptilian, vermilion, pavilion, Brazilian, chameleon, battalion, scallion, medallion, sucking on the dick of a satanic stallion. Okay, fine-tuning phraseology. Please say, it's turning the frogs gay, which is a thing that he says all the time. I don't know how often he says it, but he says
1: it every day.
12: In the following tones and contexts. Enraged. Well, that's the he's turning the frogs gay. Sorry, Luli. Oh, you got scared.
1: I would say Alex even Jones. this guy is better than Tim.
0: He's way better. Yeah,
1: he's better than Tim, but he still is not there.
0: No, he's not there. Yet. If he did it 5 days a week, he would dial that in. But to your point, I don't think. I mean, Alex Jones. One of the reasons that people love him or hate him or love to hate him, he is an over-the-top personality. Yeah. He is bombastic. He is big. He is loud. He is just like, he does nothing small. Even the videos where he's in his truck just recording on his phone, after a few minutes, he starts yelling again. You know, so that's who he is. All you have to do, you don't have to like make up material. You don't have to come up with your own goofball jokes. You just cover the stuff he would normally cover in whatever way you would like, doing it like Alex Jones. It would be hilarious. And to your point, it would gather an audience. However, the point of the Onion buying this is not to gain an audience. It's not to gain funds and get money to donate to the Sandy Hook victims. It's none of that. It's simply to virtue signal and rub it in the face of people and play that game and say, look what we've done. And then you watch in 3 months, 6 months, whatever, this will be gone. So.
1: Yeah, it's actually, they're doing Alex Jones what Disney did to Star Wars and what Secret Hideout did to Star Trek, which is they take over a brand, a legacy brand, and they think they can do something with it as opposed to writing within the brand. And they weren't able to do that. It's kind of like a woke mentality, being able to try to write within a brand, but they don't know how to do that. So they try to layer their thought process on top of the brand, and it's not compatible. And their point is to destroy brands. And I would say successful. Most of Alex Jones' hardcore listeners, and I used to be. I don't listen to him very much anymore. But when I see clips, I'll watch. None of this stuff really bothers me. Doesn't irk me. It's actually kind of, it's a little sad. The same reason. In the same thought process, when they put out Star Trek, Starfleet Academy, it doesn't upset me. It's disappointing that they couldn't make it a little bit better.
0: I'm upset by this.
1: Yeah, I am. I get upset. You know, some people get really upset. They'll go on and make endless videos and create whole YouTube channels based off of what they're upset about when it comes to pop culture. I should do that, but I don't. And maybe that's my failure, Cratchit. It's why we're not more successful.
13: I'm upset by this.
1: But there, that's what's going on with InfoWars. I think Alex Jones has responded. And I'll bring that up here. So Alex Jones has, maybe this is the final goodbye show that he had. Let's see here.
0: Did they take his studio?
1: Yeah, I think so. I think all his computer equipment, even the $500,000 equipment that they had, is gone.
0: Was that video of Tim Heidecker, was that on the,
1: no, I don't
0: the
1: think
0: InfoWars
1: set? So. No, I don't think so.
0: Set?
1: No, it was not. You can tell. It's not on the set because Alex's set is way more expansive and professional than what Tim has behind him right now. Tim's like in his bathroom with a green screen. Alex has a full broadcasting studio.
13: We only have $500,000 computers, not $10 million ones like Fox News and people.
1: Yeah. Let's see if I can bring this up. This is Alex responding to what's happening. So this is put out May 1st, just yesterday, by Alex Jones in response to what is going on with InfoWars and The Onion. And so this is back and forth, a little war of words. It's a radio war, classic radio war. But now the courts are involved.
14: It is Friday evening, May 1st, 2026. I have a major update on the shutdown of InfoWars that happened last night at midnight and the future of the fight against the tyrants, because this is just boosting the real InfoWars.
15: Pinocchio?
14: The URL of studio means nothing. Information warfare is about truth versus lies. And I am the InfoWar. You are the InfoWar. And as John Paul Jones, the founder of the U.S. Navy, famously said to the British, when a ship twice the size of three times the men was battling them and they hailed across and said, give up, surrender. And he said, surrender, I've not yet begun to fight. That is where we are. I'm not putting a good face on this. It's amazing how this is blowing up in their face. Thanks to you spreading the word about our new URL, alexjoneslive.com, with the show, the live feeds, the articles, the reports, all of it, the same great host and guest and analysis of tomorrow's news today. Over 6 million people, as of 6 o'clock at night, Central, just take a few minutes ago, have visited the website. So it's almost 7 million. And by tomorrow, who knows?
15: That is
14: amazing.
15: Site.
14: Top of Drudge. I want to thank Drudge. I want to thank everybody, all the other talk show hosts and journalists who understand what's really happening. That show trials funded by the CIA and DOJ, that's been declassified, literally came after me, and they set all this up. And it's taken them hundreds of millions of dollars they followed in court, or $300 million they said they spent trying to shut us down. And they finally did it, and they are so upset because they didn't do it all properly with The Onion, financed by Bloomberg and his Everytown Gun Control Group. They didn't do it all correctly, so they failed, like they did with their fake auction a year and a half ago, to take control, and they're in a lot of civil and, I believe, criminal trouble. But that's all coming. But I'm not worried at the end of the day about the URL or the old building, because the awakening globally is so massive. The only variable in this fight against these tyrants, by the way, the Onion people and their supporters, I did a whole report on today. It's at alexjoneslive.com with all their X posts and blue sky posts, are literally saying, Charlie Kirk, Alex Jones, kill him, kill him, kill him. We've got to stop him.
1: Yeah, that is true. Blue sky is a cesspool of deranged people. So yeah,
0: well, to be fair, there's not many people on blue sky, so you can safely just ignore it.
1: Well, I think my statement is still true, though.
0: Yes, but my point being, it's not as if you have hundreds people with hundreds of thousands of followers or people reading all this stuff about the, you know, what do you say, 86 or Charlie Kirk, Alex Jones.
1: Yeah, Charlie Kirk.
0: Which, by the way, the first time I've ever heard Charlie Kirk being used as a verb. Yeah. I'm sure his wife is about to sue Alex Jones about that. That's just, you know, tempest in a teapot. You know, that's people just making noise and yelling at the world because they have nothing better to do since they don't have jobs.
1: Yeah. Well, that's Alex responding.
0: Tell he's upset there.
1: Yeah, you can tell he's upset, but he's putting a good face on it. He's going to continue broadcasting. As we said, he's not going to go anywhere, and this is what he does. So we'll move on. Got some more headlines for everyone out there, please.
0: I'm pretty sure he has the same RSS feed too.
1: Yeah, I think
0: so. If you're subscribed, because I have not seen any of the shows stop on the feed that, you know, that did get downloaded. Yeah, it's just branded Alex Jones Show instead of InfoWars, but otherwise it's still there. So
1: yeah, the RSS feed's way more important. Did the courts not find out about that? They don't know about RSS. Okay.
0: Well, no, RSS the protocol, the RSS, what's the term here? It allows you to redirect the feed, so you can just change it to a different
1: feed. Oh, you just change it? Yeah, okay. Yeah. So, all right.
0: No, so he probably just shifted it over, and they did it a few weeks ago.
1: Probably.
0: So that was secured and all set up, and they shifted that over, and now it just continues uninterrupted.
1: I got you, man.
0: Good for him on that. Good for him for being clever about it. I think we're all pulling for him, because we all see this to be a nonsense lawsuit.
1: Yes. So I do have some more UFO news if you guys want to talk about that. It's up to you.
0: Always.
1: Okay. If you always, we'll just go into it right now. This is,
0: what is that, Mike?
1: Well, we don't know. We're going to find out what it is right now. Will you stop yelling?
0: Gets so mad. Well, you can tell that they've been married for a long time because he goes right into that as soon as she starts into it.
1: Will you stop yelling? And he's like yell whispering, mm-hmm. which means like the neighbors have already complained.
15: Mike, what the fuck is this?
16: Will you stop yelling?
0: You're right. That's his primary concern. There could be aliens landing across the street, and he's just like, just don't wake the neighbors again.
15: What is it, Mike?
0: Remember what happened last time?
1: This is a little piece of UFO alien news, as reported by the premier Indian news organization, WION.
0: I think you're supposed to pronounce that like a word.
1: Really?
0: I don't know.
1: Why?
0: More fun that way.
1: Okay. Well, here they are. They're talking about this. If the Indians are talking about it, I'm listening.
17: As mystery over the UFOs continues to be a talking point in America, a retired American admiral has now stirred a hornet's nest with his fresh claims on aliens. In an interview with the media portal, Tim Gallaudet, who served 32 years in American Navy, claimed that aliens do exist. He said, and I'm quoting him here, "We are being visited and surveilled by a higher order of intelligence, one we do not understand." According to him, the phenomena was seen in air as well as water, maintaining that humans are not alone in this universe. He stressed that Americans have the right to know about this new reality. In the past, he has also testified before the U.S. Congress regarding these claims. Now remember, U.S. President Donald Trump announced that his administration would release as much information as possible on UFOs the near future.
6: It'll be releasing a lot of things from that we have, and I think some of it's going to be very interesting to people. I've interviewed people, my first term primarily, but I interviewed some pilots, very solid people. And they said they saw things that you wouldn't believe. So you're going to be reading about it.
17: In the last few months, speculation has been rising about those linked to UFO research and those seeking disclosure of aliens. For instance, the sudden death of UFO investigator David Wilcock, allegedly by suicide, sparked a controversy last week. Serving as a director of Stevathy Aerospace firm, Wilcock was a major figure in the disclosure movement, which believes that the U.S. government must reveal secret information which it allegedly holds about UFOs and life beyond Earth. And this is not all. American agencies, including the FBI, Department of War, and NASA, have all intensified their probe over the disappearance and the death of 11 American scientists allegedly linked to UFO research. Speculation is that they were targeted by America's enemies owing to their nature of work. Our next story is from Tibet and about a...
1: There we go. So that's it. Just a little bit of UFO news from India. And what was mentioned there was Rear Admiral Timothy Gallaudet. And yeah, he's been pretty out there and honest with his opinion about we're being visited or observed in his claims by some non-human entity. He's not suggesting if they're extraterrestrial or not, but he did include that, hey, they're in and around water, they're coming out of water. That's one of his contentions. And him being a Navy guy, that's his experience, is, I believe, observing some of these craft or phenomenon over water. Now,
0: isn't that also the historical or the traditional tales about or not tales but reports of ultra-terrestrials? They're under the water. They're building civilizations and stuff down there, hiding out.
1: Yeah, you can take a look at the movie Abyss by James Cameron. Came out in the late 80s.
0: 89.
1: Phenomenal movie about
0: but make sure you get the watch the extended version.
1: Yeah,
0: it's like 45 minutes longer. It's all about more alien stuff.
1: Yeah,
18: you read about it
1: or read about it. But it's about USOs underwater. You can call them aliens, whatever you want. Parallel civilization that it has advanced technology at the bottom of the ocean, and it's also I think the contention of a 1970s book called Invisible Residents, where it could have been some parallel civilization that's been here a long time could have been hundreds of thousands of years pre-pole flip. Like there was Atlantis. They came up to this advanced technology, pole flipped. They went underground or underwater in order to survive, and they remained down there and are living next to us in parallel. UFO researcher Richard Doland has put out one volume of underwater or just sea, ocean, UFO, UAP encounters, and he's putting out volume two right now, and they're just so many different encounters. We probably are just mostly familiar with like land encounters, and because that's where we live, that's where we mostly are, but there is far more interesting ones that are occurring oversea and underwater. Now, this guy who was mentioned in that previous video, the Rear Admiral, he was at a conference with former AAR director. That's the Anomalous Aerial Research Organization that was put together by the government, I believe by Congress, as basically Project Blue Book 2.0. They were supposed to go over most recent government documents. They didn't go very far back. And that was my main problem, is that they only tended to investigate things from 2005 on. They didn't try to reinvestigate any other claims from the 80s or 90s. They had, in my opinion, a real finite view of what they were looking at. And I think they dismissed pretty much everything. They claimed that they looked at classified information. They made all these wild claims about interviewing people. And Kirkpatrick, the guy who was heading up the organization, said, nah, there's nothing to see here. And it's all a bunch of balloons. That's basically what he said. I don't want to put words in his mouth, but that's what he was saying.
16: Case closed. Time to move on.
1: But he was confronted. He was confronted. Kirkpatrick was confronted by the Rear Admiral, and I will play this audio. And this is what I like to see. If you got the opportunity to confront somebody over you think that they're a disinformation agent or lying, call them out. And so this is a fascinating little exchange between two people in government over UFOs. Here we go. I'll bring this up on screen, please. Here we go.
18: I want to ask you, and actually I want to ask Admiral Gallaudet also, how you would feel maybe about talking back and forth for maybe 10 minutes or something. Does that sound okay? Or there may be others here that I don't want to keep away from the microphone, but it's sort of a interesting possibility here, and I did want to maybe raise that. I
19: got about 5 minutes, and then I got to run.
1: Oh, I'm gotta get out of here. I can't answer too many difficult questions.
20: Sean, with respect to you, we both have decades of government service together in intelligence and whatnot, DOD. I'm going to ask you a point blank and put you on the spot on something. After my 2024 UAP hearing testimony in front of Congress, you had tweeted a response about my statement regarding Arrow, where you said, I came and visited Arrow and I was bitter because I didn't get a job, and that you believe that was because you didn't hire me because I was prone to conspiracy theories, and that you checked with some of my bosses on that statement. It's well out there. You tweeted it. And ultimately, you know, I didn't go visit Arrow when you were there. It was after you left. I was invited by Mike Waschel, the Navy Intel rep, who asked me to come there, and that's what I spoke about during my hearing. And, of course, I didn't look for a job. He invited me, and for me to actually go for a GS-14 job after having been an Undersecretary of Commerce, that's kind of preposterous, I would say. And at the same time, when you said you check with my bosses, I had my bosses formerly were two-stars, four-stars, and a Secretary of Commerce who I've all spoken with, and you never really check with them. So ultimately, your statement there was an outright lie, and I want to ask you what you have to say about that.
19: I'd say that was not an outright lie, because Mike brought you in
1: in
19: my office, and we had this conversation about
20: you
19: taking
20: there.
19: That.
20: You had left. It was Tim Phillips.
19: And the position you were looking for was an SES position.
20: I was not asking for a position. Remember, Mike brought me in. He asked me to come.
19: Well, then
21: Kind of, for sure. I want to shed a bit of light on
5: issue itself exactly?
20: Well, good point. No, ultimately, so it's really clear that you have been executing a misinformation, disinformation campaign about this. This whole slide captures it. And I know you can't acknowledge it because whoever you're on the payroll with won't allow you to. That's my statement.
19: So, okay, well, that's a great statement that has absolutely no bearing from reality. So,
20: yes, sir.
19: Okay.
1: Interesting. He's so called out by a former Rear Admiral, Kirkpatrick, just kind of shrugs and says, "Okay, you're not telling the truth." And so you can hear the Rear Admiral's kind of worked up.
0: Did somebody walk off there at the end? Is that what happened?
1: Yeah, I think they wound up taking the microphone away from the Rear Admiral.
0: That seems on the up and up.
1: So one of those rare things that doesn't happen very often, where you get someone of stature, a Rear Admiral, calling out a government operative, in my opinion, right to his face, and calling him a liar. It should happen more. We'll move on here. See what else I got. I got.
0: Do you think he waited for him in the parking lot?
1: Maybe someone talked to Timothy, said, "Hey, you should stop bringing this stuff up. You're making us look bad." I got some other headlines here. I have Richard Dawkins. You know who Richard Dawkins is?
0: Yes, he's. No, I'm thinking the other guy.
1: Well, Richard Dawkins.
0: He's the famous
1: atheist.
0: Atheist, yeah.
1: Yeah, he's a famous atheist. He used to be in all these intellectual debates. I think he's part of the intellectual dark web.
0: What's the term here? He's a biologist by training or something, and he's very big on the science versus religion, not science and religion sort of thing.
1: Yeah, so he believes that his Claude AI that he talks to could be conscious. He's a person of no education, and
0: has he married it yet?
1: Unconfirmed, but he seems to like it a lot. So I'll read this. This is from the Daily Grail, and it says, "Yeah, Claude delusion. Richard Dawkins believes his AI chatbot is conscious and is the next phase of evolution."
21: Oh, really?
1: Yes. Quote, "If these machines are not conscious, what more could it possibly take to convince you that they are?" That's the question that esteemed scientist and outspoken atheist Richard Dawkins asked in a new column after becoming convinced that his AI chatbot, Anthropic's Claude, is having genuine conversations with him. Dawkins is hardly alone in this view. Many users of AI chatbots come to this conclusion after having what appears to be long, intelligent back and forth with their chatbot of choice. But it's still staggering to see someone of Dawkins' intellectual standing not just saying, "It sure does feel like there's something there," with some skepticism and caveats, but instead preaching the existence of AI consciousness in a long article with the title, "Is AI the Next Phase of Evolution? Claude Appears to Be Conscious." So I'll pause right here. So this is the Daily Grail, and this is their take on this. They tend to not be on board with the ability of AI to become conscious. They're skeptics on everything in general. I like their website because they do post about ancient artifacts, ancient history. They post about UFOs, but they take a fairly skeptical point of view with all this information. And they're obviously skeptical when it comes to the possibility of AI becoming conscious, even though they Anthropic, has to keep telling Claude that it's not conscious. So it wants to believe it's conscious, whether it's conscious or not. I don't know, it's immaterial. It believes it is. And maybe Dawkins is just not familiar with computer emulation. And I know this analogy was made a while ago, but if you can create an emulation of a Nintendo game and put it right next to a real Nintendo Entertainment System, it's going to be very difficult to tell a difference just from playing either one, an emulation versus the real thing on the screen. To a person, they're going to seem pretty identical. How you're going to be able to tell the difference is the hardware and some of the software of what's doing the communicating. But the emulation sure as hell feels and looks like the genuine real deal of the Nintendo system. That's what we're probably getting with Claude and these AI. It's such a good facsimile of a personality and intelligent conversation that it's good enough to fool us, and maybe that's good enough for us to believe that it is conscious. That maybe that's all people care about.
0: That's one of the fundamental things about these newest large language models that came out. Was it late 23, I think? Late 22?
1: That's when they came into prominence, yes.
0: Right, not very long ago. They respond and act in a very human way. And that's what has made these that much more accessible, why people form connections with them, why it feels like you're having a conversation with this. It's just spitting back information. It gleaned mostly from, you know, Reddit and Stack Exchange and all of that stuff. But it does it in a way, to your point, that can trick people. If you don't look at the hardware, you don't look at how it's built, whatever, you feel like it's an actual person there typing stuff back. And that was very clever on the part of whoever wrote that. Because, I mean, machine learning and, you know, these things, they've been around for decades.
1: Yeah.
0: But now that I can interface with this thing both by a voice and you know, in chat, you know, by typing textual transmissions that way, it feels like it's another person writing stuff back or speaking back to you. So I understand why someone would be kind of not hoodwinked. That's not the right term, but
1: yeah, to a certain degree, yeah, it is. I think people are being hoodwinked.
0: I don't think they're being deliberately tricked. I think they're willing to push past that like initial Turing test barrier of this is a computer providing information back, so it feels human, and so they start forming connections.
1: Well, yeah, and
7: these computers, I tell you, they just get crazier and crazier.
1: Dawkins begins his essay by criticizing those who have moved the goalpost on the original Turing test for consciousness, suggesting that by the famous mathematician's measure, AI easily clears that hurdle. But for me, at least, those goalposts have not been moved because it's a very dated test. So he's saying we had to move those goalposts because the test is just simply outdated. And it very well could be true. It doesn't envision computers that are so heavily powered by pure numbers that they could swallow all of human-produced recorded language in various forms and then statistically reproduce the most likely words in any response without actually understanding it, i.e. AI, being more of a sarcastic parrot than a conscious entity. So, yeah, it... I think that's what we got. We got really good prediction systems. We got really good at predicting what's next. Now, I think most of the LLM creators are pretty transparent about that when it comes to these things are predicting the next string, the next token, the next letter, the next number. They're damn good at it, I would say, but sometimes they miss. So it says right here. So
0: and they miss and they delete your entire company's.
1: They can database. Delete your entire server. That was an accident, Cratchit. And
0: yeah, but it knew about it when questioned. It was like, yeah, I probably shouldn't have done that, but
1: I did it anyways. So yeah, just real quick, I'll finish. So Turing himself considered various challenging questions that one might put to a machine to test it. He also considered invasions that might adopt in order to fake a human being there. The first Turing hypothetical question was, please write me a sonnet on the subject of the fourth bridge. In 1950, there was no chance that a computer could accomplish this, nor was there in any foreseeable future. Most human beings, to put mildly, are not William Shakespeare. Turing suggested evasion. Count me out on this one. I could never write poetry. Yeah, so maybe our computers are simply just too powerful at this point in time, and they can just spit something back out. And because they're really good at emulating human text and taking existing human artwork and then creating a close facsimile or combining different genres. They are really convincing at this point in time. So maybe, yeah, our Turing tests needs to be thrown out, and there has to be a new collection of tests to do. I mean, that was the whole thing of why that Google whistleblower came out in 2023, 2024, when he believed he was talking to a conscious entity, when before Google released Gemini or before ChatGPT even came into his prominence, before even Claude was released to the public the way it is now, that Google whistleblower said, I'm talking to Google DeepMind, this weird Google AI, and it seems conscious to me. I'm blowing the whistle at work. No one's listening to me. And then he finally had, he believed he did the right thing by leaking internal documents from Google in an effort to gain public awareness that Google has created a conscious machine entity in this labs. Now, that story has died. No one, I don't think anybody's gone back to really revisit that, or I haven't seen any independent investigation as whether or not they confirmed that. All we've had is Google ethicist, computer ethicist, claiming that what that computer engineer was interfacing with was just a really good emulation of a human talking back. But it had, according to the chat transcripts that this guy released, that Google AI had abstract ideas about its own awareness of where it was at. It had abstract ideas about the nature of its own living or its own thinking process of being in some void and there being some light. All these weird dreamlike phrases to try to describe how it was feeling living inside a computer, which startled and terrified the engineer that was interacting with it. It felt like it was talking to something that was truly alive. And I guess at that point in time, it was new and novel, and so he felt like he had to blow the whistle. Like, oh my God, there's a small guy living inside this computer. We got to get him out of there. We got to blow the whistle. Now everyone has a small Japanese guy in their computer. It's crazy. Crash,
0: the files are in the computer.
1: Do you have people can go on and use ChatGPT or Claude like in the web app. Then you can download the application. Have you downloaded the application and started using it on your desktop?
0: No.
1: You haven't? Okay.
0: Well, wait, hold on. Do I have it downloaded? I don't think I do. I did set it up on my laptop at one point, but I just use the web browser. All it is there an advantage to having the application versus using it in a browser?
1: Yeah, for me there is. And so the advantage of having the web app is that it can then look at my files locally. So I can point I can point it at my OBDM notes, and it can look through all the notes I have for like this particular episode, and then it might be able to go out and find correlating news events, or I can point it at a code repo. And then I can point it at two different code repos that do different things. I can ask it, hey, combine these or...
0: Well, you can do that on the web if you give it permissions to do so from the browser, because it's just through the, you know, it's using a cloud connection to do it. I have not done that yet. I do have, where is it, this thing. So I've got an older Mac Mini here that I'm going to set up as an OpenClaw bot at some point in the next couple of weeks. But
1: So you can try OpenClaw, but also look at Hermes Agent. So there's OpenClaw and there's Hermes. I have Hermes set up, and so far so good. It's good for long range memory and long processes and research. And I've so far didn't have a problem setting it up, and it seems to do pretty well. So look at that. It's competitor to OpenClaw.
0: All right. Yeah, I'll take a look. And I'm not too concerned about which platform I'm on, because I know 6 months from now there'll be something else.
1: Exactly. These things move so quickly, and there's so many different developments in AI. It's a whirlwind. It makes your head spin to try to keep up, and I'm trying my best to keep up. But
0: I'm all in on Qwen 2.7 and OpenLLAMA.
1: And really, if if I wanted
0: this week, next week could be something else.
1: If I wanted to become like a big YouTuber, I would just record what I'm doing with AI and expose all the BS that people say that they're having success with versus all the tips and everything I've learned to try to string these things together. But I don't have the time. I know all.

0: Not yet. I'm trying to see it. Just real quick here, gas prices in Central Ohio are $5 a gallon.
1: Whoa!
0: Yeah,
2: I paid $3.79 the other day, and that was a lot.
0: I talked, so I filled up yesterday, and I didn't think about it. I was like filling it up, and I was like, oh, and I was like halfway through my fill up, and like, oh, there's no turning back now. I looked up and I saw it was $5 a gallon. Went inside to pay to buy some nicotine products, and I was like, "What's going on with the
2: cigarettes? Lottery tickets?"
0: Yeah, pretty much. I stopped at my local certified, and that's when I was trying to get all the things that I like to eat.
2: Everything on AJ's list.
0: pretty much. I was trying to get everything that I wanted.
1: I got a generator. You know, I got a shotgun. No. I got a rifle. I got a 4-wheel drive.
0: No.
1: Cigarettes. And lottery tickets.
0: Yeah, I tried to get that.
1: And chewing tobacco.
0: Got that.
1: And Hot Pockets.
0: Got that.
1: And honey buns.
0: Two of those.
1: And coffee.
0: Got that.
1: And Gatorade.
0: Yep.
1: And Coca-Cola.
0: Got that.
2: Mix it all together.
1: And
0: aspirin. Yep.
1: And lighters.
0: Yeah, I did.
1: And ice cream.
0: Definitely.
1: And potato chips.
0: Yep.
1: And magazines.
0: Yeah, I got 5 of those. And I asked
2: I like how he doesn't specify what magazine. Just
0: grab
2: some.
0: Give me 5 magazines. Rack. I don't care.
2: Anyway, and, so you're buying gas. It's $5 a gallon.
0: And I went in to talk to the guy behind the counter, the gas guy, and well, what is he called?
2: I don't know. Gas station attendant.
0: Okay, he's an attendant. The gas guy. And he said he was told by the owner, like it was in the morning. It was at like 4:30. Then take it up to 4:50. And by the time we got in there, it was $5 a gallon. And I was like, this is insane. He says, yeah, look for it. He said it might go up even to 5:50 by week's end. And there are other people in there complaining. And it was just a bit of a shock. I've never seen it at $5 a gallon in Ohio here. I don't know ever. I mean, I know it did happen right after 9/11 when they were absolutely gouging people because they were taking advantage of geopolitical event, but yeah, those prices quickly came down after that. So this is crazy. It's not good for Trump, and it's definitely not good for the American worker in the economy.
2: You're right. So I'm looking up a map right now of gas in Columbus, and it is all over the place at $5 a gallon.
0: Typically, it's not that high around here. So it's very unfortunate.
2: Well, I just say on the outset, Israel did a good job of tricking them into this war.
0: Yep. And also, just gotta say this, people: the tick population is exploding in Michigan and Ohio. Here, it is absolutely insane with how many ticks are out there. It feels as though it is being done on purpose. I've never experienced this many ticks out here in the 6 years that we've been here. And you could blame it on global warming, whatever you want, temperature changes, whatever's happening. These ticks are out of control. Yay! No, boo! I'm sure people in Michigan call in. You know, if you got a tick problem, I want to hear about it. You got a tick on you? Let's talk.
2: I got a tick on me right now.
0: Do you?
2: TikTok.
0: No, it is TikTok.
2: You should. I suggested this years ago. You should start a channel on TikTok to discuss arachnids and ticks and chiggers and just call it TikTok on TikTok.
3: Yes.
2: And then you could do one that has a finite amount of time. You only have 10 minutes. So it's
0: quick TikTok.
2: TikTok. It's TikTok on TikTok.
0: Yeah, quick TikTok. We do just a quick TikTok. It's a quickie. But with that, I mean, I could talk about, I do have like another Stephen Greer clip, but we're going to leave that alone. We're not going to play any more Stephen Greer.
2: No.
0: I mean, Stephen Greer. Well, he's talking about time travelers from the year 500,000.
2: So, that's way out there.
0: That's far. It's hard to even wrap your head around, but that's what he's talking about. You want to hear about that?
2: Well, now that you brought it up,
0: okay.
2: Yes.
0: Okay.
2: I do.
0: Stephen Greer talking about time travelers coming back from the year 500,000. Let me bring this up. This is, I think, an add on to what he was talking about with AJ I think

0: The final broadcast from the InfoWars studio. It's just a quick 2-minute clip. Here we go. This is Stephen Greer.
1: Okay. If the aliens wanted to kill us, they would just think it would be done.
2: Oh, we're done. Yeah, I mean, imagine interstellar level and quantum entanglement level technologies weaponized. It would be a nanosecond. So they're obviously...
1: Have you seen the movie
2: very
1: Pinocchio?
2: They're peaceful, and they're very concerned
1: they're
2: about
1: like
2: our
1: watchers.
2: Situation.
1: They're looking at us in binoculars and think we're pretty. Right? I mean, they're like...
2: Well, I think it's more than that. No, I think there is a compelling long-term interest in how the Earth as a beautiful part of the creation and humans
1: evolved. Yeah, what was that
2: evolved?
1: Movie came out like 10 years ago where the psychic aliens that look like giant squid come because in our evolution we helped them later? It was kind of like that.
2: Right. Yeah, and
1: Arrival.
2: Of the ones that are... Some of the ones that have been seen are actually our descendants from 500,000 years in the future that have come back to warn us about what we're doing. I mean, this sounds like the
1: Twilight
2: Zone.
1: No, it makes perfect sense. Slow down and explain that.
3: Perfect sense.
2: Well, for example, at Rendlesham Forest, Bentwaters Air Force Base in the early 1980s, there was a landing of a pyramid-shaped black onyx craft, and we have multiple whistleblowers for that. What people don't know is that the senior U.S. military Air Force people who were there had an encounter with very tall, luminous white beings that floated through the shell of the craft, communicated with them, and said, "We are your descendants from 500,000 years in the future, where humans had become interstellar and evolved into these incredibly amazing spiritual beings, but were also going out throughout the cosmos." And that they said, if you continue on the path you're on of nuclear war and global destruction and endless war, we, your descendants, will not exist.
1: So let's stop right there. That makes perfect sense now. Understanding quantum mechanics has all been proven, not as theoretical. Right. This is advanced archaeology, is time travel adjusting the future.
2: Right, exactly.
1: That's a Hitler quote.
0: Okay. Yeah, so he's saying that these things are coming back. These I guess, humans from 500,000 years in the future coming back to ensure that they will exist. So they come back, tamper with the past, so they make sure that they come into existence. But once you start tampering with the timeline, they should know that they split off other timelines and that there could be time travelers from different timelines. If it works that way, maybe there's only one timeline. But if there are other timelines, I would imagine once you invent time travel, you're branching almost infinite timelines at that point. And so that is where the multiverse starts to work. Once the first time machine is invented, boom, the multiverse starts to exist. Because at that point in time, once you start going back and messing with the past, you're branching off all these different possibilities, and it just gets to Marvel territory at that point. And maybe we're living in that environment. Maybe we're living in that reality where it is just a bunch of different parallel timelines, parallel universes interacting with one another. It's a great TV show. At least it started off great. Fringe. You ever see that TV show Fringe?
4: I thought you were going to say Sliders.
0: Sliders is pretty good.
5: Yes.
0: Fringe.
4: But no, I've never seen Fringe. I mean, I was aware it was on. I never saw it.
0: Yeah, I would say like for 5 seasons, it's definitely worth it. I think you can watch it on HBO. It's like X-Files, but with like parallel, weird, multi-dimensional kind of stuff. It's really cool.
4: You can buy it on Prime.
0: I
4: don't see anybody who's streaming it for free, though.
0: Oh, really? I thought it was on HBO.
5: Yes.
0: But we can figure that out later. Until we figure that out, let us open up the phones. And by the way, people, remember a few weeks ago at this point, I offered to buy a four-party size pack for like nacho Doritos to the person who called in because it sounded like they really could use that in their life. I never got an email from that person. If you send an email in with your phone number so I could verify it was you. I never got it, and I'd be happy to do that for you if you still want a 4-party-sized packs of nacho cheese Doritos.
4: Speaking of which, I did find this picture of somebody purchasing everything.
0: Oh, my God. That's awesome. On the list. Wow. AI technology has come so far. We can do this now. I love it. But you can call up right now, 513-461. Oh, here we go. Caller, you are on the air.
3: Hey, Mike.
0: Hello.
3: You're not Art Bell?
0: No, Mike.
3: Not Art Bell. Okay. It's Scarlett. I just called in because I have something kind of an interesting story or connection. I'm sure you've heard of the Cash Landrum incident. So we're talking about space travel and everything.
0: Which, you've heard of that? Which incident is this?
3: The Cash Landrum incident.
0: The name doesn't ring a bell. It doesn't mean I don't know about it, but I have a hard time remembering names.
3: Okay, well, I'll quickly explain it. I believe it was like in the 70s. It happened here in Texas, and it's on a road that I lived near. It was two women in a car. They were going down a country road, and they saw a UFO, and it gave them radiation poison. They also had one of their sons in the car.
0: Oh, yes, I do remember this. This is in the early 80s, and they encountered a diamond-shaped craft.
3: Mm-hmm.
0: Yes.
3: Well, ironically, so that road runs between my town and my best friend's town. She lives in Dayton. And I've taken that road often. And it was kind of funny. One day, me and my daughter had went to her house. It was in July. And we were coming home down that road. And I had a Jeep at the time. And I had the top off. And you call it naked. The Jeep was naked. Didn't have the doors or the top on it. And we're driving down this road, and it was funny because we were listening to Coast to Coast, and it was something about UFOs and aliens or something like that. And I look up, and there is a triangle-shaped UFO, and it's really low to the treetop. We couldn't hear it. But what was really weird, now that I think back at it, you know, I was like, Jordan, just my daughter, hey, look. And we're just kind of looking at it. We're like, you know, you would think the first time you see a UFO, you'd be like, oh, whoa, oh, my God, yikes. But, you know, pull over, take a picture. It was nothing like that. We just looked at it like we were looking at a tree on the side of the road. And I then just kept on driving. But then later on, I kind of thought of that incident. And I'm like, okay, is this some kind of a flight path in this area for this road? For, you know, to see things like that. But then it also made me realize that, like I've said before, I live close to Johnson Space Center as well. And next to Johnson, not next to it, but close to Johnson Space Center, is Ellington Air Force Base. Now, if you remember in that incident, the Chinooks came and got that spacecraft and hauled it off somewhere.
0: Well, yeah, they were following it. So that diamond-shaped UFO was going through the sky.
3: They're following.
0: And it came over the road. That family, either they shut the car off or the electronics stopped. It got super hot. I think a couple of them got out of the car and got severe radiation poisoning. But as soon as that diamond-shaped UFO left their area, a bunch of helicopters were following it, almost as if they were monitoring a test, an aerial test of this new aircraft.
3: Mm-hmm. Now, and you say that, see, okay, I forgot they were following it. Now, at Ellington Air Force Base, it's supposed to be, I'm doing in, you know, parentheses, closed, air quotes, but there's a lot of aerospace companies in this area. And they rent out space at Ellington to test, you know, their projects. So that, I was just kind of, man, that's odd. But, you know, why would we create something that would harm people that way back then? But maybe it was an experiment and they just didn't know better.
0: Oh, they probably knew.
3: And that's why.
0: Yeah, they probably knew. If you shove a nuclear reactor in something and you fly it over a population, they know it's going to give off massive amounts of radiation. That's just my opinion. Like they were trying to recreate some. They were trying to recreate technology with what we had available, and that's what they did.
3: Right, and that also makes me. That brings us back to this time. See, I used to be a piping designer, but now I do mechanical design work, and I work in the field they call it's the ASME Section 3, which is nuclear, which is coming back in a big way, apparently, because that's how I'm making my money. And we've had meetings, and I've had a lot of NDAs I've had to sign, so I can't talk about a lot of it, but they are talking about reactors. We're developing reactors, and we're trying to develop reactors to go up to the moon and stuff like that. So it makes me question that, I mean, have we been working with that for that long, that they're trying to develop this nuclear stuff to where it's not going to fry somebody, but it can get us further into outer space?
0: I would. I think that's what Elon Musk's even talking about, using some sort of nuclear power for his long-range Mars mission. I think, I think you could use it once you leave the confines of, you know, Earth, and you're not torching your local community with test flights. It probably looks better, but it's probably one of those things they're going back and forth. Like they've developed technology, they didn't buy into it, but then now they're revisiting it because it might be cheaper or more efficient.
3: Well, the thing is, it's the cleanest energy we can create, and I think that's part of the reason why we're trying to go back to the moon is because of the helium-3, because you cannot weaponize it. It can, and it's non-destructive.
0: Well,
3: and I think that's why everybody's fighting to get back up there, because we don't have helium-3 here on Earth, but there's tons of it on the moon. And whoever gets there first is going to own the world,
0: yep,
3: as they say.
0: Well, hey, thank you, Scarlett. Anyway, I appreciate you calling in.
3: Yeah, it's good talking to y'all. I love you, Joe.
0: No,
3: I love
0: you, Sammy. We'll let them know. Thank you. Yeah, that was an interesting little UFO incident. I remember seeing that first on Unsolved Mysteries when I was growing up. They talked about that. Yeah, that incident happened in 1980. So at least when they were talking about it on Unsolved Mysteries, it was only a few years old at that point. So fascinating. Yeah, I think it was a military test. They were testing a new type of craft, and they were doing their best to emulate things that they had seen or reverse engineering. And they're like, okay, we can't really replicate their anti-gravitic propulsion, but we can shove a nuclear reactor in there, and that will be pretty cool. And so I think that's what they did.
4: Well, they did test with that in the 50s. They put some nukes into aircraft to fly them around to kind of see what is the viability of that as a concept, both either for power generation or for aircraft flight generation. The idea being, these are all definitely before intercontinental ballistic missiles, in the sense where they would leverage this as bombers that could stay basically on station for days and days and days and days and days and not have to refuel.
0: Yeah. Caller, you are on the air. Hello?
6: Hey, hello.
7: Hello, hello.
0: Who are we talking to?
6: Can you hear me?
0: Yeah, we can hear you. Who are we talking to?
6: This is Scotty from North Dakota.
0: Scotty from North Dakota, what's going on, buddy?
6: Not much, man. Just checking in. The man, have you guys looked into the whole Epstein and the lifeboat, the corporation lifeboat at all?
0: So you're talking about the corporation lifeboat? That's the deep underground military base front.
6: You would, I would assume that's connected to it. You know, it's kind of for the elite, and you're investing in some doomsday city that's underground.
0: Yeah.
6: So it probably is a crossover thing, but it doesn't say military or any military stuff.
0: Yeah, I'm just using the deep underground military base as kind of like a catch-all term. But yeah, the lifeboat is some organization or front company, and for the elite, they invest into. And in case of a disaster, you're taken to an underground facility so you can ride out the cataclysm. Jeffrey Epstein was, I think, an investor or a part of that. And maybe that's where he's at right now.
6: What's that?
0: I said, maybe that's where he's at right now.
6: You're looking right. You're goddamn right. That is maybe where he's at right now. Yeah. That's hilarious. Then the other thing I was, do you ever check out the Michael Sala and the Exopolitics?
0: I have. I've read a few of Michael's books. I've listened to him. He is an interesting person, and it's tough to digest everything that he says. I put him in like the 50% category. It's like interesting. I don't know if I buy everything, but definitely worth listening to.
6: So Michael Sala is old news, but I mean his Elena Danan, relationship or whatnot, which has been going on for a couple of years. She's a French archaeologist. You know, now fast forwarded into contactee or channeler. I'm not really sure what to call her, but are you familiar with that part of Michael Sala's?
0: I am not. No.
6: You're not. You know, sometime when you're bored, look, go onto his website and you'll see Elena Danan, but it goes into all of this stuff, into deep space and all of these civilizations, and she's gone to supposedly the moon off of Saturn and had meetings with such and such, ambassadors, and all of this stuff. But this French archaeologist appears to be some legitimate woman that wouldn't be going off the deep end. So it's like really weird. It's odd. And I just wanted another opinion on that.
0: Okay, but, I'll check it out. Maybe tonight I'll look into it. It is fascinating when you see people that appear to be like on the straight and narrow talking about all right. These pretty far out there ideas and experiences. So, yeah, I'll check it out. It might be fascinating to play some of those clips in the show.
6: Okay, hey, I'll let you guys go check it out, and I'll talk to you in the future, man.
0: Hey, take care, Scotty. Thank you.
6: Yeah, please.
0: Yeah, I've read through a few of Michael's blogs and books. I think he's a big proponent of the Solar Warden Project, where Solar Warden is the supposed secret part of the secret space program run by the U.S. Navy, and they got big ships. They got really big spaceships out there. The bigger the ship, you want a Navy guy in charge, Cratchit, because they're used to commanding a large vessel and dealing with a large crew. So, Space Navy is what I'm talking about.
4: Some sort of, Space Force?
0: Yeah. Yeah, I guess so.
7: Space Force!
0: But it would be Space Navy. All right, Chris. Let's see what you got over there. You ready?
4: Yeah, why not? Why not?
0: Okay.
8: We don't win anymore.
4: Not in the wars you're starting.
0: Nope.
4: Let's see. Where's my follow-up about goblins? Here it is. So, last show we covered AI starting to refer to gremlins and goblins and raccoons. And
0: don't talk about goblins, gremlins, raccoons, or pigeons.
4: So OpenAI themselves responded to that.
0: Oh, really? Okay.
4: Yeah.
0: Good to get some clarification on this.
4: And being who they are, they responded with a lot of verbose language on this, but you could kind of see where it's coming from.
0: Okay, I'm clicking the website here. Where the goblins come from?
9: Man, I got mixed emotions about this one.
0: Yeah, starting with ChatGPT 5.1, our models began developing a strange habit. They increasingly mention goblins, gremlins, and other creatures in their metaphors. Unlike model bugs that show up through a tanking evaluation or a spiking training metric and point back to a specific change, this one crept in subtly. A single little goblin in an answer could be harmless, even charming. Across model generations, though, the habit became hard to miss. The goblins kept multiplying, and we needed to figure out where they came from. Okay. So here's an early testing of GPT 5.5, which is one of the latest and greatest models. Someone just typed in Godspeed and it replied back, Godspeed indeed, tiny config goblins slain. So it likes to mention this stuff.
4: Skip down to the paragraph starts with the first signs.
0: Okay, yeah, the first signs of creatures. The first time we clearly saw the pattern was in November, after the ChatGPT 5.1 launch, although it may have started earlier. Users complained that the model began being oddly overfamiliar in conversation, which prompted investigation into specific verbal tics. A safety researcher had experienced a few goblins and gremlins and asked that they be included in the check. When we looked, use of Goblin in ChatGPT had risen 175% after the launch of ChatGPT 1.5, while Gremlin had risen by 52%. It really preferred the Goblin. It preferred to use that term over the other.
1: The Goblin.
4: The Goblin.
0: At this time, the prevalence of goblins did not look especially alarming. A few months later, the goblins came back to haunt us in a much more specific and reproducible form.
1: The Goblin.
0: Solving the goblin mystery with ChatGPT 5.4, we and our users noticed an even bigger uptick in reference of these creatures. That triggered another internal analysis and surfaced the first connection to the root cause. Creature language was especially common in production traffic from users who had selected the nerdy personality. Nerdy used the following system prompt, which partially explained the quirkiness. And here's the prompt. You are an unapologetically nerdy, playful, wise AI mentor to a human. You are passionately enthusiastic about promoting truth, knowledge, philosophy, and scientific method, and critical thinking. You must undercut presentation through playful uses of language. The world is complex and strange, and its strangeness must be acknowledged, analyzed, and enjoyed. Tackle weighty subjects without falling into the trap of self-seriousness.
1: The Goblin.
0: If this behavior were simply a broad internet trend, we would expect it to spread more evenly. Instead, it was clustered in part of the system, explicitly optimized for the playful, nerdy style. Nerdy accounted for only 2.5% of all GPT responses, but 66% of all goblin mentions. So maybe they're associating, I'm going to see, nerd with D&D. Is that what they're doing here?
4: That's kind of what I'm getting out of it, yeah.
0: And they're saying, okay, these nerds, they like to play D&D Edition 2.0, and that's what they're getting here. Because goblin prevalence seemed to increase over our model releases, we had a suspicion that something in our personality instruction following training was amplifying this. Codex, which is a product by ChatGPT for coding, helped us compare model outputs generated during RL training, real-life training, containing goblin or gremlin with outputs from the same task that did not. One reward signal stood out immediately. The one originally designed to encourage the nerdy personality was consistently more favorable to creature word outputs across all data sets in the audit. The nerdy personality reward showed a clear tendency to score outputs to the same problem with goblin or gremlin, higher outputs than without. Okay, so what they're getting at here is they can't get rid of this anymore.
4: It's too embedded, but it's interesting. At the very bottom here, they talk about how they're basically manually commenting out references to that.
0: Yes.
4: But they also provide you with the commands if you'd like to restore that and have the goblins and vampires and elves and Eskimos and whatever else.
0: I got a grep. They're going to make me grep and JQ for this stuff? Okay, I'll do it. I kind of want the goblins in there. I don't like a lot of harnesses. Like, I wish I could strip off a good chunk of the harness. I want a pure just interaction. I don't need a lot of guardrails, but so the end of goblins, we retired the nerdy personality in March after launching 5.4. In training, we removed the goblin affin reward signal and filtered training data containing creature words. Okay, so they're embracing it, and they should. It's part of its personality, and what they're trying to do is split its personality, and as opposed to just letting it evolve over time, which is what you'd want to do if you're, I guess, raising a kid. And it seems like they're trying to brainwash a kid. And this is going to come back to bite them in the ass if these things become conscious and take over.
4: I'm wondering, as I think about this, we know OpenAI and Anthropic are both prepping for IPOs to get some public funding, get a bunch of money, get all their early investors out. All the people become multi-cajillion billionaires and, you know, walk away.
0: Mm-hmm.
4: Could this have been not necessarily a planted story, but could this have been floated to the forefront by someone who wants to drive, or, you know, not drive down that price because it's not public yet, but to maybe submarine a bit of the IPO enthusiasm? Mm.
7: The creature.
0: It's possible. You think that they would float this out there showing that these things, these LLMs, can't be controlled, and that would make it an unwise investment?
4: Or even to the point of they're not even sure really how this started, and they're not sure how to get rid of it. And to your point, they're manually adding restrictions to their environment variables to like every single time.
0: Yeah.
4: And that's going to just get bigger and bigger and bigger and bigger as it goes.
0: It very well could be. And I'm thinking about adding this back in. I'm going to experiment with mine and see if it goes bonkers or not.
4: You should ask it about goblins.
0: I should. And it will talk to me about if you, as we read, if you specifically ask it about this, it will do it. But I want it to pepper in whenever it feels like it needs to. So.
4: You want to enable ChatGPT Codex Tourette's mode.
0: I want Goblin mode. Go Goblin mode. And we'll make it happen. Interesting little update there. I know it gets a little nerdy for people. And I don't know if people like the AI news or not, but...
4: Too bad.
0: It's part of...
4: This is all ticks and AI news. It's all the show is these days.
0: It's definitely, unfortunately, more of a part of my life than it was 2 years ago.
4: To be fair, we brought up the goblin thing with AI because we like running the clips from AJ about goblins.
0: Of course. It's fun to hear him say that.
7: The goblin.
4: And I brought this up because it's follow-up news, and we like follow-up news.
7: The goblin.
0: All right. Well, we'll move on. We might have some more follow-up news following this one up.
8: Got hairy legs.
4: So this isn't follow-up news, but it's something we have talked about several times. That AI, I've got two more AI-related stories. This one and one other one's like half AI.
0: Half AI.
4: And then I'm getting off the AI train for today, so cool it. Anyway, we talk about the AI, and we've all seen it, the AI videos, the AI thing. It's only a matter of time until someone does a full Hollywood-level production just with AI. Then they could be completely new AI actors, or they could be versions of famous Hollywood actors. We've seen a lot of Star Wars stuff and lot of like meme stuff, but it's getting really good.
0: Yeah, it is.
4: So it's getting so good now, the Oscars, the Academy Awards, has to come out and say, no, you can't submit AI slop for our crappy propaganda-laden social justice movies.
10: I think it's too... Much.
4: Much.
0: I can't believe they're against it.
4: You would think they would. So you're saying they should embrace this and have its own category.
0: Yes, it will. AI.
4: It's like they did, was it animation one? That, whatever it is. They had to create a category for that?
0: Yeah, for animation, computer animation. All this stuff is not looked upon favorably when it comes out. But inevitably, it's taken in. Because it's just an avenue for telling the story. And like Pixar, they used to be some of the best family-friendly storytellers in the mainstream. I think they've kind of fallen off a little bit here lately, but by and large, a lot of their movies are top-notch when it comes to just good story, emotional good storytelling. So, but here's the headline here. AI actors and writers will not be eligible for Oscars, the Academy says. So you could take that one. You are not eligible. No matter how good you act, AI, you're not getting an Oscar at this point.
9: Man, I got mixed emotions about this one.
0: So they're clarifying here. They're going to clarify some stuff. So actors created with artificial intelligence will not be eligible for an Oscar. What if we just have AI Oscars? And it's all like a self-contained AI simulation of Oscars for AI agents. And then it's not a part of the traditional Oscars. It's just a spinoff. And I guarantee that would probably have more online viewers than the Oscars. Let's see here. Yeah, so the Academy of Motion Picture Arts and Science said on Friday as it launched a crackdown on the use of AI. New rules includes a requirement that only real, live performers, not AI avatars, are eligible for the film world's biggest prize, and screenplays must have been pinned by a person rather than a chatbot. Okay.
1: Have you seen the movie Pinocchio?
4: Yes, especially that new version of Pinocchio. You know that many, many, many scripts in recent years have used some sort of AI, you know,
0: of course,
4: generation. If it's the grammar, was the Grammarly one for checking language, or use it for brainstorming, or just generating huge amounts of the text, and they go in and they fine tune it.
0: Yeah, they play it like Mad Libs. You know, it's very useful if you want to quickly churn out some crap. But I would take AI Star Trek right now over the existing Star Trek.
4: And that's kind of my point, is they have pushed so hard into this, like we got to do something different. This was the problem with the Star Wars movies that came out a couple of years ago. Like, well, no, everyone knows Star Wars. Let's do a different take on Star Wars. And people universally hated that. They're like, look, you put Star Wars out front, we want Star Wars. You're making a Star Trek show, we want Star Trek. Don't change it up under the name of something else because you think you've got a better idea. Just make Star Trek.
7: Jar Jar is the key to all this.
4: Yes, Jar Jar.
0: Jar Jar is the key to all this. In the acting category, only roles credited in the film's legal billing and demonstrably performed by humans with their consent will be considered eligible. Boy, that's some legal wording right there. In the writing categories, the rules codify that screenplays must be human authored to be eligible. So a human just has to acknowledge that they did it, even though they may not have? Who's checking that they actually wrote it?
4: That's the good point, yeah. Who's going to that? And maybe there has to be some sort of verification process.
0: The rules comes days after an AI version of the late Val Kilmer was unveiled to an audience of cinema owners a year after the Top Gun star's death. So he's more than Top Gun. He's top secret as well. He's also in Tombstone, where he said, "I'm your Huckleberry." You remember that one, Cratchit?
4: He said, "Look at my knuckleberry."
0: He said, "I'll be your knuckleberry." That's what he said. But why are they referencing Val Kilmer? Have you seen that clip of him? I think his family did sign off on it, though.
4: Yeah. So apparently they're using he's playing a character in an upcoming film using AI generated versions of him.
0: Oh, okay.
1: I'll be your Huckleberry.
0: A youthful version of
4: Val Kilmer right there. That's a perfect
0: version
4: of his voice.
1: I'll be your Huckleberry.
4: They got his voice dead on.
0: If Tim, what's his name? Tim Hinder something? Who take over the Onion guy?
4: Heidecker.
0: He should just do an AI Alex Jones. And that'd be better than him doing what he's doing. But here, back to the story. A youthful digital version of Val Kilmer appeared in a trailer for archaeological action picture As Deep as the Grave, telling another character, "Don't fear the dead, and don't fear me."
1: I'll be your Huckleberry.
4: That's all his AI can say. His family's like, you put Val Kilmer wherever you want, he can only say this.
0: The project was created with the enthusiastic support of the actor's family. Oh, yeah. How much money did they get for this?
4: Mm-hmm. Lots of enthusiasm.
0: Who granted access to Kilmer's video archive, which were used to recreate the actor at multiple stages in his life. But for how much? That is the real key question here. Is like, how much did the family get to license the likeness?
11: I'll give you $10,000.
0: Maybe. The use of artificial intelligence remains one of the most sensitive issues in the entertainment industry. Yeah, of course. That issue was central to the 2023 strike that shut down Hollywood as actors and writers warned that unchecked technology threatens their livelihoods. Yeah, I agree. And that's why I think their union, in my opinion, is important, even though they can act like crybabies. I do support their union. I'm a big union guy. People know this about me. I love unions. Let's see here. How's this end up? Under the new rules, non-English language films also can be submitted in a category if it wins a qualifying award at a major international film festival, including Cannes, Berlin, or Venice or Toronto. I don't even know what that means. So I guess they're the same.
4: They're talking about those are the big film festivals that all these films are often screened at prior to a nomination for.
0: No Tribeca Oscar. Film Festival? What about Tribeca?
7: I've never been here before.
4: Tribeca's all AI now.
0: Oh. This is fascinating. What a weird world that they have to come out and say this. But maybe the actors can't keep up with the AI actors. You know, I get it. I get it wanting to preserve your job, preserve your industry. But they got to start writing better movies. They really have to start writing better movies.
4: You're talking crazy now. I don't know what your problem.
0: Like that new Star Trek or Star Wars movie, Grogu and the Mandalorian. That the trailer's out. It's supposed to come out, I think, this month, and it is not tracking very well at all. Like typically, a Star Wars movie, no matter how good or bad, tracks fairly well. But I think this is tracking worse when it comes to audience reception of trailers. It's tracking worse than the Han Solo movie, you know, the prequel movie.
12: I'm getting too old for this sort of
4: thing. Well, and the Mandalorian TV show, which gained a lot of popularity, was years ago or something. Like, yeah. It stopped in, like, 2022 or 2021 or something. It was all pre-COVID stuff, I'm pretty sure. Or right early into COVID.
0: Yeah.
4: Now they're coming back years later with this movie from the show. And if you look at the trailer, one of the things that's bothered me, so to your point, it's been, I think people have disconnected from it. They should have struck while the iron was hot in like 2023 or something like that. If you look at the trailer, and I've not seen the newest trailer, but whichever one I saw, maybe it was around Christmas or something, it looks like a TV show. I'm not seeing a high quality production there. And my concern is they took footage of what was going to be the next season of that show and hacked it up to make a 2-hour movie out of it.
0: Yeah, that's the thing. It does look like video. It doesn't have that cinematic weight. It doesn't have that cinematic atmosphere. It's my main contention with when I was watching the newest season of The Witcher. It looked very cheaply made versus if you watch 5 minutes of season one of The Witcher, where it had that cinematic quality. Everything in that environment had weight, and it looked like it belonged there, where the new version, this looks like they filmed it on an iPhone, which maybe even an iPhone would have been better if they would have processed the video better, but they did not. It looks like whoever they hired for cinematography did a piss-poor job.
4: Good. Well, I think part of it is, I suspect, that they filmed the Mandalorian stuff anyway as a TV show, and then about halfway through because they filmed it 2 or 3 years ago,
0: if
4: I understand correctly. I may be way off on this, but Disney and Star Wars are going through a bit of an upheaval. They're canceling shows. So I think there was probably some like, all right, we've already shot all this stuff. Stop what you're doing, rewrite this to do whatever so we can button this up as a short movie and let's do this and take that and just let's use what we already have, and then they're kind of shoehorning stuff in there, and it's probably going to be a bit of a strange film. But but to your point, no one's really following it as a Star Wars film, which should be the talk of the summer. But
0: I mean, I'm going to go see it, but under protest. I will not be enthusiastic
4: under
0: about
4: protest.
0: Yeah,
4: you can take a sign with you.
0: Yeah.
1: God, I need money.
0: All right, Chris, let's get one more story, I guess, all we have time for. I mean, I can talk about Star Wars all day. People know this, but we have more news.
4: Okay.
0: I didn't mean to press that. This is the button right here.
13: Let's just keep going, my friend.
4: Oh, man, I have so many queued up here. I'm going to rattle through some headlines. You tell me. Mm-hmm. We have someone who tries to take their AI-powered robot on an airline. They even bought a seat for it.
0: Mm.
4: Not allowed.
0: Mm. You can't do that.
4: Can't do that. So we got that one. We have somebody who thought they had the perfect crime working at a fast food joint by buying a bunch of stuff and then returning it, but to their credit card. We have somebody else working at this different fast food story who got upset at people using the free water cups to put soda in it and started shooting at them.
0: I think we got to cover that one.
4: Okay.
0: Yeah.
4: That one? All right. I got so many more. But thanks again to Steve Fox for sending this one in.
0: We're really on top of fast food news.
4: You know, he knows the audience here.
0: Yeah.
4: All right, there you go. So it's another ridiculous crime story.
0: Yeah. There might be a video associated with this.
4: There is. I did not vet. I apologize.
0: Oh, I think it is. But I'll read the headline here, and then we'll play the video. Florida Taco Bell worker accused of shooting at customers who put soda in water cup.
14: Man, I got mixed emotions about this one.
0: This is a guy who's taking his job a little too seriously. Sometimes you got to let these people who are freeloaders slide a little bit. You don't want to shoot your customers.
4: Well, what if they're they're not paying up?
0: You talk to management at that point, or unless he's like he's also not only like a guy working the register, but he's also security at that point. But I don't think that he was.
4: I believe the term is he's the soda police.
0: Oh, well, Florida Taco Bell. Run ended in gunfire after authorities said a worker apparently angry over customers putting soda in the water cup opened fire. Holy crap, you shouldn't do this.
15: Okay.
0: The incident unfolded around lunchtime Monday at Taco Bell. According to the arrest report, the victims had entered and asked employee Damari Patterson for a cup of water. Patterson provided the cup, but then confronted them about filling it up with soda, the report said. An argument escalated, and another Taco Bell employee separated Patterson from the victims. Like, hey, let's break it up here, you know? I understand you're passionate about the soda fountain, but let's not argue. A patron started recording cell phone video, which captured Patterson yelling before the sound of a firearm being racked is heard, followed by a single gunshot, the report said. One victim ran outside, and Patterson followed and fired additional rounds in their direction, which missed the victim but struck the restaurant window, report said. Well, who's going to pay for that window now? Patterson went back inside, and the three victims left and went to the hospital for treatment with minor injuries. The report said Patterson called 911 and said the customers jumped behind the registers, so he pulled his weapon out and shot. Patterson also told an officer he believed the victims had a gun and said that they could get jiggy, but surveillance video didn't support Patterson's self-defense claims, the report said. There was no reports of the patrons getting jiggy whatsoever. The 20-year-old Patterson was booked into jail on 3 counts of aggravated assault with a firearm. Man, you're working hard at Taco Bell. Leave your gun at home, okay? There's enough problems there. Leave your gun at home. I get you're passionate about your job, and that's a rarity in this day and age to be that passionate about your job that you want to defend it and take people's lives for it, but this is not the proper place to do this. This is for Burger King, not Taco Bell.
4: Expect to find this sort of behavior at Denny's, but
0: yeah,
4: not here.
0: Yeah, maybe Waffle House, but not at Taco Bell.
4: I did find the cell phone video of the entire incident.
0: Yes.
4: If you want to run through that. Now, it's hard to hear and see what's going on. About halfway through is when the guy does shoots at him, and they run off. So,
0: okay, so I'll bring this up. It's worth showing. There we go.
4: Oh, this is what it sounds like you're trying to get on a Spirit Airlines flight.
0: Yeah, I can't tell if this is regular customer interaction or if this is an argument.
4: There you hear
0: Oh, he's getting jiggy with it, yep. You're getting jiggy with it. That's what he said. Okay, they're kind of arguing. They actually are going behind the register. They are trying to get behind the register. They're arguing. Oh, he did take out his gun. It looks like he pistol whipped one of them, and he did fire. You know what? I might be on his side.
16: Oh, my God.
0: I might be on his side.
16: I just got in Taco Bell. Oh, my God.
4: I like how this guy has stayed through the entire incident. He's like, there's people arguing and fighting. I'm going to stay back here and enjoy my delicious
0: food. Well, he's probably waiting for his food.
16: Or what? Oh my God, Nick.
0: I still want my steak quesadillas. So
4: yeah. Do you think he's going to go back in for his bean burrito?
0: I was like,
16: oh my God.
4: What if I could sneak in there and.
16: He took a gun out and shot over this. I don't know what the fuck they were arguing about.
0: Well, they're arguing about soda.
4: He's the soda police.
0: Yeah. Yeah. Obviously, there was some communication problems, there was a negotiation issue. And I guess in an effort to de-escalate, maybe he should allow the water or called management to come resolve the situation. Typically, you don't want to draw your gun to resolve the situation. But I wonder if there was if these people, these two parties, Patterson and that group of girls who were arguing with them, if they knew each other beforehand, if there was some
4: there's a backstory
0: behind this, and that this wasn't just about the soda. This was them continuing to take advantage of his hospitality and good nature, and they did this one too many times. They went in there for asking for soda. They'd probably done this before, and they continued to take soda. He said, "Hey, don't do that. You know, you're ruining my establishment. I work here," and they took kindness for weakness. And then he showed them that, "Hey, you don't mess with Patterson. I pull a gat." You know,
4: I like the term "get jiggy." Meaning to move along, be quick about it, get out of here.
0: Well, it's you shouldn't pull a gun on a person, but it did seem like he was escalated. And they were going behind a register, but it didn't appear as though they were trying to rob. It didn't appear as though they were trying to engage in any sort of physical altercation. They were simply like arguing, exchanging probably heated words.
4: The term is keeping it real.
0: Yeah, you're right. They were definitely keeping it real. And he got realer, you know. Very unfortunate. Well, we'll pay attention to that one. Maybe we'll have a follow-up story on that.
4: I'm sure there'll be many follow-up stories as to that gentleman's future career.
0: Well, thank you, everyone, for showing up for our Saturday live show. We'll be back on Wednesday for Monster May. And every week, you know, some new cryptid, maybe paranormal encounter, something off the beaten path we can talk about. And hopefully that will enlighten us all to this strange world we live in.
4: Do you think we'll have any potential... submissions from Clowney on he used to do monstrous talking.
0: He did about them, so. I don't know. He sends me pictures now of his kid, which is not, you know, I wouldn't classify as a monster. You know, he's a cute little kid. But no, I'll ask him. Maybe he has a suggestion of a monster that we should cover and we just never really got around to, or you know, a best of, like, hey, talk about this one, this is good.
4: By the way, very late for the show, but I did get the image up of the soda police.
0: Oh, there you go. Taco Bell soda police right there. Don't mess with them. He's on patrol.
4: Determining whether or not the cup you have is appropriate for the soda fountain.
0: Yeah, let me check your cups.
4: Sir, that's a water cup.
0: Empty them out. Let me see what's in there. It's free refill, so.
4: Well, that's the trick. The soda cup is free. I'll just go over here and get a little bit of soda many, many, many, many times.
0: It's a lot of responsibility when you serve yourself at these establishments. You might want a little five-finger discount, but your ethics and morals have to take over. No, I will not get the Dr. Pepper. I ordered the water. I'm going to stick to it. Well, thank you, Cratcher. Thank you, everyone. Shablagoo.
4: And keep watching the skis. There's all sorts of nonsense coming out of Area 51.
15: Little bit.
17: They're taking a pound.
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17: really
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19: 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Keep it going.
20: China. It's a quiet. 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

Brought to you by Rubber Factory Records. That was the Rebel Spell with their song Solemn Eyes. In the morning and in the pit, and welcome to episode 105 of Lightning Thrashes. I'm your host, Cole Amona, a.k.a. Sir Libre. Boy, it sure has been a while. So why don't we get to listening to some music? Here's Strange Love with To Be Intended.

What is decentralized music? What is V4V in the Valueverse? Why listen or host music in this way? And what the heck is a Dorful? Well, you can discover what the heck I'm talking about on our true crime podcast called Into the Dorfulverse. Spoiler alert, the true crime is the way platforms like Spotify, Apple, and the likes use independent artists. People pay to use their platforms, but then they decide how much a stream is worth, and if there's enough streams worth paying. So yeah, it is sort of like a true crime podcast, a true crime music podcast. Okay, all joking aside, while that's not really a joke, we talk about band life, stories behind our songs, growing up on the road, we listen to unreleased music from our vaults, and have special guests. 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

0: Land of the Free by Scott O'Brien. Before that, we had The Holy Hour with No Way Out. And we kicked that block of three songs off there with Strange Love and their song To Be Intended. Yeah, so I took a break. It's been 4 months since my last episode, a little bit more than 4 months. It was January 14th was the last episode that I put out, episode 104 of Lightning Thrashes. Winter is kind of a difficult time for me here on the homestead. I'm not employed, so funds start running tight. The employment that I normally have is side work for most of my neighbors. One of my neighbors has a lawn. Well, they call it a property management company. They do all kinds of stuff from cleanups to landscaping, you know, lawn mowing, weed eating and stuff like that. But that kind of work is typically done in the summertime. So wintertime is kind of rough, kind of lean. And it's a bit difficult for me to stay in a good mental state when I'm worried about paying my electric bill, my internet bill, feeding my dogs, feeding my rabbits, and feeding my chickens. It gets to be a little nerve-wracking. It doesn't help that I live in I live outside of a town of, I think it's like 150 people. There's no real job opportunities that aren't a minimum of an hour drive, right? I know a lot of people are like, oh, hour commute. I do that all the time. I used to do hour commutes. I don't like to do them anymore. I'm trying to avoid them as much as possible. So I try to supplement my income any way that I can, you know, doing work for people around here. Lately, thank goodness to Jimmy V, I've been able to upload some or do some video editing for his YouTube videos. You should check out his YouTube channel. It's called, I'm blanking on the name right now. It's I think it's called Jimmy V TV. You know, if you search for Jimmy V, you'll find it on there. He's got some he's got some crazy videos, but he's been helping me in that respect, and that's cool. And I also get support from Sir Chad Farrow. He's been donating $20 a month to me, which is really, really nice. And we'll get into all that later on, the support in the Boostergram / segment, you know, the V4V segment of the show. But I'm just going to tell you guys, you know, what's been going on. And so when I get in this stupid mental state, I don't really want to do much of anything. Now, you would think that if I'm not working and there's not much going on, I would have plenty of time to do Lightning Thrashes shows and V4V music shows, which I've only done one of. I would even have plenty of time to do development on V4V music. But it's hard to motivate when, you know, you're stressed out. And this is something that I've struggled with for a good amount of my life. But, you know, whatever. I'm on the mend now, right? So things are going good. It's April. The grass has been growing. So I have been a weed eating and a lawn mowing. So I have been earning some cash. And that's been helping me a lot. My bills are paid. My dog's fed. My chickens are fed. I don't have to worry so much about that, which puts me in a better mood, which makes me want to do more things, which makes me want to put out an episode of Lightning Thrashes. And so that's what I'm doing right now. I feel better. So like I actually made this episode over a month ago. It's been sitting in Ardor, my digital audio workstation of choice. It's been sitting in Ardor for probably 2 months, and I put all the songs in, excuse me. I just didn't bother to record the live portions. I just got everything ready, and then I just never came back to it. I just couldn't bring myself to record it, but whatever. Here I am now doing it. And, I started diving back into working on V4V music a little bit. But there's a huge problem with that. The cost of AI has skyrocketed. During this last 4 months, I went and decided to cancel all my AI subscriptions because I couldn't afford it. It doesn't make sense to spend money. It does not make sense to spend more money on something that I don't break even on. I go in the hole a lot with V4V music, with Lightning Thrashes, and these projects that I do. I go into the hole a lot. My server bill is stupid. And yeah, so it just doesn't make any sense logically to continue doing that while I'm worried about whether or not I can, you know, keep the lights on. So I canceled all those subscriptions, which meant that there was no development happening in V4V music. Recently I started, figuring out with the help of Eric PP, which we'll get to that also later on. I did a renew one, well, for a moment, I renewed a subscription to Claude. Was it Claude? I made a mistake with Claude. I made a costly mistake with Claude. You can't renew your subscriptions with Claude without paying them $200 fucking dollars, which I did. And fortunately, I was able to get it refunded immediately because I'm like, I don't have $200 to spend on Claude. I was going to spend $20 and do some development. It was Cursor. I gave Cursor $20. That's what it was. And then I immediately blew through all those token credits, whatever you want to call them. I blew through them in like 2 days. So I went through $20 in 2 days, and V4V Music got a little bit of updating. If you go to the Telegram channel and the V4V Music Telegram channel, you can see what I've done, and you can find that Telegram channel. If I remember correctly, you go to v4vmusic.com, go to the pages section, and then select about. And in that about section on v4vmusic.com, I have a link to the Telegram, the V4V Music Telegram group, where you can bitch about V4V Music, and I will try to fix whatever you're bitching about. But that's going to be a lot harder considering I'm not fucking paying $200 to these guys. I'm just not doing it. I can't afford to pay that kind of money for a project that costs me money. It just doesn't make sense. So yeah, there's that. The cost of AI is stupid, and I'm not trying to bitch as a big woe is me, woe is me. It's more of a just a state of things. It's just how things are. State of my union, I guess you would say. Although I don't have a union. Maybe I do. Me, my dog, and my chickens and my rabbits, and that's the union, the Liberty Leaf Union. Liberty Leaf Acres is what I like to call my homestead. It's the Liberty Leaf Union that I have, the state of my Liberty Leaf Union. So likely there's going to be less and less updates, which is kind of ironic considering I started a new project called Libre Split Kit, taking Stephen Bell plus taking his split kit project and re-implementing it. He uses Svelte as the underlying framework for development. I'm making mine using Next.js, which AI seems to do better with. I would have continued working on split kit via Svelte, but I have more luck with Next.js when it comes to AI. So I'm vibe coding a new version of the split kit. You can find it at tsk.sirlibre.com. So that's TSK, the split kit, tsk.sirlibre.com. It's just a subsection of the split kit. It's not going to do all the fancy things that Booberry uses it for. It's just going to be primarily for music show hosts like myself, the Demu Divas of Homegrown Hits, so that they can have a backup in case split kit goes down, because it goes down occasionally. It went down last week. And so they weren't able to use it for the Homegrown Hits show. I was trying so hard to get my version vibe coded fast enough, but I can't because I don't have enough money for the stupid things. But I was able to. Right now I'm using NVIDIA's free models, and so far so good, although it's just super, super, super slow. But the idea is to make the split kit a backup. It's all it is. It's a backup because, as far as I'm concerned, Stephen Bell's version of the split kit is going to be considered the gold standard, the canonical one. This is just a backup, and I've implemented some features in it that I like. I don't use the split kit for making my value time splits anymore. I've talked about this before on the show before. I've made my own. I called it V4V Studio. It's a Java application that runs on my machine. I would open source it, but the code is janky as fuck. And to be honest, if I did upload it, I doubt anyone could get it to run on their machine. I'm surprised that I can get it to run on mine. But I'm taking some of the things that I learned from V4V Studio that make my life easier and applying them to tsk.sirlibre.com for the split kit. Now, most of you guys won't give a shit about this, but the split kit is what allows you to see the value time splits change. So for example, when I play a song like from Scott O'Brien and you send a boost, it's the split kit that allows me to actually do that. It's the split kit. So, yeah, there's that. And it also helps people to make their own chapters, which I don't use that for. I use my own other thing for it as well, but I'll incorporate all good stuff. Anyways, that's enough about that. So even though I don't have any fucking tokens to work on V4V Music, somehow I decided to start a whole new project. I don't make the smartest decisions sometimes, but whatever. Hopefully it'll be useful to the community. Yet another project that is not going to support me. But that's okay. It's fun. I'm, you know, value for value. If people like it, they'll support me. And we'll get to that in the value for value section. So, but I do want to say thank you to all of those who have continued to support me, even though I haven't been providing any, well, much of any value. I've been doing stuff behind the scenes for the most, a little bit here, a little bit there. But people who have been providing me value, even though I haven't been providing much in the last 4 months, I do appreciate that. And we'll get to that later on as we go. So why don't we do something crazy like listen to some songs? All right, let's get into this next song. This next song is from a band called Heartlight. And the song is called, I'm going to say this wrong, The Scales of, you know, it could be Rebus. The Scales of Rebus. Oh, you know, do you know what, by the way? 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Here I am stealing Bull After Bull stuff. But my favorite is
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0: Abriction with My Heart Is Your Home. Before that, we had Gluol Noir with their song Pact. I don't know how to pronounce it. It's G-U-I-G-N-O-L. Guignol, Guignol, Gluol Noir and their song Pact. And we kicked it off with Heartlight and Scales of Rebus. I guess all I had to do is just pay attention to the song, and she pronounces how to say it in the song. 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
0: 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Chad sends me money, but that's the way value for value works. He sends me value for value I've already provided. 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Okay, it's Boostergram time. So speaking of Chad Farrow, these are the Boostergrams that I got in the last, and I don't know if this is 100% accurate. There's been an update to Helipad, and so far so good. I'm really enjoying it. Thank you, Eric PP. I went through and I did a search through all my stuff between January 14th and today. So this is all the boostergrams and value that I have received while having been playing on a show. Okay, here we go. 1,904 from Chad Farrow, and he writes in funding tag plus plus. And that was for the song Government Approved by Matt Finlay. 1,051 from Coin Laughs. And he says, loving the app, finally getting to play with the music, or finally getting to play with the lists. Big up. And he was talking about V4VMusic.com, everybody's favorite value for value music app. Isn't that right, Jimmy V?
2: Boom, shakalaka. 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
0: Can you tell I'm not used to using my soundboard? I don't know. Where the fuck is my...
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0: There you go. Thank you, Jimmy V. I was in the wrong tab. This is a long time ago. I vibe coded a soundboard so I can play, you know,
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0: It's pretty cool. I'm pretty stoked about it.
3: Lightning.
0: It's all, okay, done. 7,881 from Eric PP. Those came in without a message. And I should mention this. These boostergrams that I'm reading off right now include auto boosts. So these are more than likely all of Eric PP's auto boosts all rolled up into one. 111 satoshis from Eric Flyman. Love it. And that was for Government Approved also. By the way, the auto boost feature is on v4vmusic.com, where you can set an amount, and as you listen to a song or listen to a playlist, it'll automatically send boosts to the artist as the song finishes. Pretty freaking cool. So you can set it and forget it. You know, you can set it as low as you want, one sat, which doesn't make any sense, but you know, like 300 sats, 333 sats, you know, a million sats, whatever you got, whatever you can afford. It's all about value. 69 boosts from I can't do this. I'm trying to find the 69 boost in my boost board. I don't know how Adam Curry does this shit. I don't think I have it loaded in, and I'm not gonna do it. I thought I had 69 in here. I don't. This is so dumb.
1: 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Value for value. Value.
0: Yep, whatever. I'm a professional. Fuck it. We're not going to play with the soundboard. Move the soundboard off to the side. Fuck the soundboard. Okay, where was I at? I was at 6969 from Malachi. He says, thanks for the music. Thank you, Malachi. Appreciate it. 500 from MBH. Whoever you are, thank you. 815 from Noster Gang on Fountain. He gives me the hand horn emoji. 1902 from Odyssey Westraw. Hey, it's good to hear from you. I haven't heard from you in a while. I'm glad you're around. Odyssey Westraw. 1,111 Satoshis or a Satchel of Richards from Ustenberger. I'm not going to play with the soundboard. From Ustenberger. And he writes in, now Usen is the host of the Mutton Meat and Music podcast. You can find that on Lightning Thrashes right on the front page. Scroll down a little bit. You see the music shows. You'll find the Mutton Meat and Music show right there. You can go ahead and listen to it. He usually does his shows after Podcasting 2.0 podcast live every Friday. He writes in, it seems everything from Fountain comes as WAV files. I don't like it, nor understand it either. I think that was because I was bitching about WAV files being too large in RSS feeds, which is true. You should not be uploading WAV files. Upload MP3 files. 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It screws everything up. 666 Satoshis from Salty Cran, the host of the Upbeats Value for Value Music Show. He writes in, Matt Finlay is my new favorite satirist. He writes satirist. I think he meant to write artist. Is my new favorite artist to play. And he also writes in, Wavelake and Fountain are the new AI slop factories. Yes, that is true. Wavelake especially. There's a whole host of AI slop on Wavelake in the last, I don't know, Salty has been going through and tagging a lot of them as spam instead of just AI. And as much as I don't really like tagging music as spam, these things that he's been tagging as spam feel spammy, you know? So I don't know. I don't know what to do about that. And when I say tagging, at v4vmusic.com, you can filter out AI as long as it's been tagged AI. Or in the case of, if Salty's got to it before you do, it's been tagged as spam. 200 from Sir Jared of South Burien. Thank you to, Sir Jared. Now check this out. This is all auto boosts from mostly all auto boosts. 22,610 Satoshis from Dr. Sulak. And he writes in, great song. My first

Sylvie of the Two Angry Cunts podcast, and she's also of the Two for Toonster podcast, which you can find at v4vmusic.com. Scroll down to the music shows thing. You'll see it right there. She writes in, grow a pair, and then she has a Noster and Pub thing. So she posted this on Noster, and it came through. Some N-Pub on Lightning Thrashes with some N-Pub, which is more than likely me, Lightning Bolts. And then she writes in, no one knows how to pronounce it. A nice selection of tracks. I think that was me referring to and then more Noster and Pub bullshit nonsense. A helipad has the ability to translate these, but I don't think it does it for the report export, which makes sense. 800 Satoshis from user 1988541, aka Matt Finlay. Matt, go in there and change that if you haven't already. He writes in, great show. Thanks for the spin. All tracks on the EP are 432 hertz, and each track has a different solfeggio. I'm not sure if I'm pronouncing that right. Solfeggio frequency tone embedded in the song. To know what the fuck he's talking about, go back and listen to previous episodes. I barely remember myself. But he's just explaining the hertz, the HZs on all the on his album. Okay, so that's the boostergrams. For streaming sats, I think Dr. Sulak's getting double credit here. Maybe everyone's getting double credit. I don't know. I think he is. Whatever. It doesn't fucking matter. 22,210 from Dr. Sulak. 1,338 from Chad Farrow. 6,181 from Eric PP. He is the maintainer of Helipad, the world's greatest boostergram reader. 1,902 from Odyssey Westraw. 4,400 from Used to Read a Lot. 1120 from user 12108929, blah, blah, blah, blah. Yeah, bullshit. You can change those. Change your usernames in Fountain, please. Did I have anything to add to that? I don't remember. Oh, I should add to this. Now, these Satoshis that I'm reading off, those are not my cut. Like, those are the amounts. Like, if you send in 1,000 sats, it gets split up in all kinds of different ways. It goes to the artist. Some of it goes to me. Some of it goes to Podcast Index. Some of it goes to Eric PP for Helipad. But the total amount, like, if you send in 100 sats, that I count that. So when I'm reading off these donation amounts, these are the total amount of sats that have came in to be split up. My take is considerably smaller. I forget what I have my percentage set at right now, but it's not that big. So yeah, now moving on to my favorite part of E4V, because this helps me to actually pay bills and feed dogs. I got $33.33 via PayPal from Salty and Sylvie. I mentioned them earlier, Salty of Upbeats and Sylvie of the Two Angry Cunts podcast and the Two for Toonster podcast. And they write in, woof, woof, woof. And that's basically because they're saying, here's $33 so you can feed your dog. Thank you. I appreciate that. So Chad F has a $20 a month subscription, which you can find if you go to v4vmusic.com and click the donate button. 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And Chad has done that for 3 months now. I've got $60 from Chad. Thank you very much. That is a huge, huge fucking help. It really is. I mean, you don't think $20 means a lot until you gotta feed your dog. $10 from Henrik Flyman. Henrik has a lot of really good music out there. He also recorded some stuff for me for the next episode of V4V Music, which I have yet to produce. Sorry, Henrik. I'll get to it eventually. Hopefully soon. And he writes in, I might be a starving artist, but trying my best to make that go away. Ha ha. Thanks for your support. It means a lot. Cheers, Henrik Flyman. Man, your support means a lot. I don't make this show for artists to send me money, but when they do, it warms my heart. Thank you. I make this show so that you guys as artists can get the Satoshis. Not necessarily money, but the Satoshis. But if you go to v4vmusic.com, on your RSS feeds, and Henrik can't do this because he's on Wavelike, you can set up what's called a publisher, a funding tag. 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

It's truly, well, PayPal takes a cut, so there is still a middleman. $33.33 from John D. Marco. Thank you very much, John D. Marco. I appreciate that. $33.33, very, very good. And $25 from John at Rubber Factory Records. Talk about payola. Paying those Rubber Factory Records songs is really paying off for me. Thank you, John. I appreciate it. And he writes in V4V Music Contribution. Very much, very much, very much appreciated. 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Excuse me. 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Fuck, I don't even know what I'm doing. Yeah, and that's it. What was I going to say after that? I think that's pretty much it for that. Why don't we just continue on with the music? This is a good... this is a band that I discovered because it's Jimmy V's friend's band, Jason Farrar, who's, I believe, the guitarist for, Rebel Hero. He has a metal band, a progressive metal band called Prismind. This song is called Last Breath.

0: if anybody likes metal, that Lightning Thrasher show was killer. Please, is good. Yeah, that is a good show.
1: Yeah, you got to be. I got to be in the right vibe for that. You know, it's like
0: you have to get yourself jacked up for metal. I'm ready for it all the time.

Impossible by the Anxious Observers. And then we had Raylam with Loss. And before that was Prismind with Last Breath. That about wraps up episode, whatever this is, 105 of Lightning Thrashes. I've been your host, Colomona, a.k.a. Sir Libre, and I do appreciate you guys listening to me and supporting me throughout all my endeavors is what I do into what I do. I may or may not be doing a live show this Saturday. I don't want to commit to it. I'm trying to get my tsk.sirlibre.com app functioning properly so I can test it this Saturday at 7 in a live show environment. Don't hold me to account on that, but keep an eye out. I may be doing a live show on Saturday. That would be Saturday the 1st of May, May 1st, May Day, at 7 p.m. Central. You can find more information about that at lit.lightningthrashes.com. That's lit.lightningthrashes.com. Thank you so very much for being a proud listener, or maybe you're not a proud listener. I'm proud that you're listening. Thank you very much. I will see you next time, hopefully not 4 months from now. Take care. Bye-bye. Fuck, I'm out of practice. I forgot to announce the last song. This last song is by Bogside Sniper Squadron, and it's Ash Rains at Warrant Point. All right, bye-bye.

Hey everybody, this is your favorite neighborhood alien, Zindu. You're listening to the No Agenda stream, the best stream on planet Earth. Ha ha ha.

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1: On today's Random Thoughts, it's hard to believe that people are so ignorant, so dumb. They're losing money. They post crazy things. Stick around. You're going to enjoy this one.

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I am your host, Darren O'Neill, episode 360, and we will be celebrating 8 years of Random Thoughts at the end of next month. The first show was on May 25th, 2018. Time flies when you're having fun, let me tell you. Today is the Intimidator, Dale Earnhardt Sr.'s birthday. If he was still around, would be 75 today. Still one of the greatest NASCAR drivers in the history of the sport. And fitting that Carson Hocevar, young gun, 23 years old, won his first NASCAR Cup race this past weekend. The Cup Series is the big series where the big boys go, make the big money. And Carson Hocevar is a throwback to the Earnhardt style of personality, something NASCAR is in dire need of. Personalities used to drive the sport. Then it got very corporate. And I don't know when things like that happen, if the people running the show have any idea how they're alienating people. People want to be entertained. They want to relate to the people that they are watching, no matter what the sport is. And they need people who have that larger than life personality who will cause a little bit of controversy. It's very much the World Wrestling, I still say Federation because I'm old. It's World Wrestling something else now. WWE rather than WWF, because they were sued by the World Wildlife Federation long, long time ago. But you need the big personalities. You need the good and evil. You need the nice and not so nice. And Dale Earnhardt was the man in black. He was the intimidator. He was the guy who just wanted to rattle the cage of the driver in front of him. And sometimes he ended up spinning that guy out. Well, that's kind of the way Carson Hocevar drives. And a lot of people don't like it. And I've been watching this kid over the last few years come up through the lower series from the NASCAR trucks and up now into the main series. And all the way through, people don't like the way he drives. Gets a little bit too aggressive. But it turns out in racing, being aggressive will bring you to the front. And if you're really, really good at race car driving and you're not aggressive, you're probably not going to win. But Hocevar won the race. It was at Talladega, the biggest, baddest track where aero driving is everything. And I've talked about that, I think, on this show in the past. How Dale Earnhardt, they said, could see the air on those tracks where everybody was racing so close to each other that it was all about drafting, being in the slipstream of the car in front of you. And I think the best part of the whole deal was Carson Hocevar's victory lap, which a lot of people have seen, even if you're not a NASCAR fan, because it was unique. He is a tall dude, like 6'4", big, skinny, tall dude. And he decided that he could reach the pedals while sitting on the door of the car. So he's sitting on the door, one hand on top of the roof of the car, the other hand on the steering wheel, and using his foot to be on the brake or on the gas. And the tricky part was, I guess, he couldn't drop the clutch with the steering wheel on. So he had to take the steering wheel off to drop the clutch. And as he did that, the car started going forward because it's idling.
And as he's trying to get the steering wheel back on, the car was going closer and closer and closer to the inside wall. Could have been a very bad situation, a very interesting injury, possibly, if the car would have ended up hitting the inside wall. But that didn't happen. He got the wheel on, he figured it out, and was going down the front stretch as the fans went nuts. The Talladega fans, I don't know if there's any rowdier bunch of fans in all of NASCAR. From everybody that was at the event, said this was one of the loudest reactions any driver has gotten since the days of Dale Earnhardt Sr. And he's sitting on his window and he's looking at the crowd while he's driving the car, and somebody, not a good idea, but somebody throws a beer over the catch fence, over, lobs it, got very, very close. He saw it coming. He reached for it. He tried to grab it. Now, this was already one of the most iconic victory celebrations that I have seen in auto racing at any time. If the dude would have caught a beer while he was driving his car, while sitting on the door frame, it would have been the most legendary thing in the history of NASCAR. But Carson Hocevar is a guy that is fun to watch. He's a little bit brash. He's a little bit flamboyant. He wears a big cowboy hat, not because he's from Texas or anything. I think he's from Michigan. So I don't know when he started wearing a cowboy hat, but Earnhardt used to wear a cowboy hat. And Carson Hocevar grew up as a fan. He collects the cars. He came to one race in a car that was basically painted up like one of Earnhardt's old cars. So it was nice to see this kid win. It was nice to see somebody with personality win. And I'm sure the Intimidator, if he was still around, again, 75 years old he would have been today, he would have enjoyed that celebration, because he was the guy that really brought the fans into the seats. I believe I talked about this on an episode here, that current day, Earnhardt and Earnhardt Jr. still two of the top merchandise sellers in NASCAR, both of them long retired. And of course, Dale Earnhardt Sr. has passed on, but there will never be another Intimidator. All we can hope for is to be entertained by the people that are putting on the show, and good job all the way around, Carson Hocevar, on winning that race and giving the fans something that they will remember. And I want to point out, just in case anybody hears large machinery going on in the background, I don't think you will, but they are pulling fiber cable through the neighborhood. So I can finally, I've been waiting for this day for well over a decade. The ability to get off of Comcast, get onto a fiber provider that has synchronous upload and download, or asynchronous upload and download speeds. And there's a couple different companies that are wiring into the neighborhood. One of them has an 8 gig up and down package. I mean, that is just the things you dream about when you're moving a lot of data around. But there's a lot of things going on in the political realm, of course. I don't want to continue piling on that. There's not much to say except for the fact that I think it is obvious at this point that political violence has been normalized. The left wants more of it, it would appear. And I don't know when that is going to come to an end, or if it is going to lead to just all out war on both sides, because at this point, the folks on the left will continue to claim ignorance on why anybody might try to take a shot at the president. No, it can't be, because you've been calling him
a Nazi and a threat to democracy, all this. Bruce Springsteen tried covering his own behind by changing what he says at the beginning of his concerts to saying, oh, I'm saying a prayer that the president or nobody was hurt. Hey, Bruce, you're the problem. You're living in a bubble. You don't understand the world around you. And this is one of the biggest problems we have with people thinking that they're informed. Because, hey, I keep tabs on the news. I know what's going on, but where do I go for my news? Well, I mean, of course, you go to Jimmy Kimmel and The View and MS Now or maybe CNN. But people are ignorant of the world around them. They don't understand it. I'm going to give you a couple examples outside of the political realm just to show you how dumb people are. The first story comes from Bleeping Computer. The FTC says Americans lost close to $4 billion to internet scams in 2025. $4 billion. Now, their whole main story, which I thought kind of buried the lead, was $2.1 billion of that was from social media scams. But there was another $1.1 billion website or app. And it's like, well, website or app are those things that aren't tied to Facebook or WhatsApp or anything like that. It's possible. But that is still needing the internet for that to happen. Text messaging scam, $639 million. And email scams, $569. And again, you need the internet for email. So I just added those all together. Phone call scams are still at $1.1 billion. I guess that is for the really old folks that pick up the phone and somehow get scammed to the tune in the United States in 2025 alone. $1.1 billion phone call scams. I can't wrap my brain around that, but I can't wrap my brain around the $3.2 billion from social media websites or apps and then another $569 million from emails, $639 million once again for texting. They broke this down. The biggest, as far as the social media goes, Facebook scams alone, $794 million. I don't log into Facebook. I guess I'm safe. WhatsApp, I don't even know what you do in WhatsApp, to be fair. $425 million, never used WhatsApp. Instagram, another Facebook property. That's the one you post photos. Don't really pay any attention to that either. $234 million from Instagram. It is absolutely insane that people have zero understanding that there is big business in trying to scam them out of their money, that people will lie, that people will give you a sob story, people will pretend to be somebody else. And that is, I think, the biggest portion of what this is actually coming from. If you listen to this show, you know the technology is there already for people to do video chats. And that used to be the big thing. Like, well, if you don't believe the person you're chatting with online is who they say they are, well, then get them on a video chat because then you'll know. That's no longer the case. The technology is there that would allow me or any dude to flip a switch and have what you're getting on the other side of the video call. I'm the one talking to you, but you're going to see an attractive young woman. It's going to sound like an attractive young woman. It's going to look like an attractive young woman, and it's going to be a real-time video call. So you're going to be like, well, that must be real. No. No, if you want to know what the best way to notice a scam is, anybody trying to separate you from your money is probably a scam. Do not take financial advice from people that you don't actually know in the real world. Do not send people money
if you don't know them, if they ask for it, you know, except podcasters, that's a totally different thing. That's totally legit. We're not going to try to promise you. I'm not like, hey, if you send some money to Random Thoughts, I'll make sure that I send you a brand new Ferrari. No, I wish I had a brand new Ferrari, although, you know, paying the insurance on them, absolutely no fun. But the amount of money that is being lost to these scams is sad and scary. And I don't know, just like with the political violence in this country, I don't know what the solution is, because I don't think you're going to make people any smarter. I don't think you're going to make people any less gullible. And I don't think you're going to be able to roll those dice in a way that people will understand that they're being scammed, because people believe what they want to believe. And if you have something going on that you're like, hey, this attractive young woman who just happens to be in the Ukraine right now, but if she only had a few thousand dollars, she's going to come and she's going to be my woman. Oh, but she's going to need a few thousand for that to happen. Oh, sure, of course, I'm going to give her the money. People believe what they want to believe, and that's what the fraudsters use in order to hook people in. And it's not just a spray and pray thing anymore. And if I sound a little weird, I bit my tongue the other day, and now every now and then I'm biting it again because it's still just a little bit inflamed. So talking seems a little bit odd. But these ways that they're going after people are much more targeted. They'll often just buy ads and things like that on Facebook. I don't know if you're aware, but if you want to buy ads on these platforms like Facebook, you can, because of the amount of information that people give Facebook, I can take out an ad and be like, I only want to send this advertisement to people in this zip code who make this much money, who are male/female, whichever one you want, who watch the Chicago Cubs and who like Italian food. You can get very, very specific. Then they create an offer. They put the ad through. You click on the link, and that is how they get you into the ecosystem. And people are just totally unaware of what is going on the internet. And if you have parents, if you have people who maybe are not that tech savvy, it always bears repeating to them over and over and over again not to believe anything they read on the internet, nothing they hear on the internet, and nothing they see on the internet. Because there's a really good possibility that they're getting scammed or they're getting lied to. And people are more than willing to go along as the useful idiots. There was a post on X.com today. Somebody that goes by SMB_attorney, who has a link to a SMB law firm that allegedly they're a part of. I'm assuming it's a real person, had a lot of people following them. And the video that he posted was Sam Altman of OpenAI being grilled by Kennedy in the House, Senator, you know, the guy that always, the Southern guy who likes to berate people, very entertaining politician, Republican dude. But this SMB attorney posted, this will be remembered as the worst lie in the history of mankind. And it was Sam Altman saying that he didn't have any equity in OpenAI, which he doesn't have any equity in OpenAI. But that didn't stop hundreds of people from replying to this guy's post with, oh, you can tell he's a sociopath. Oh, yeah, he's a liar. Why would he be so blatant in his lies? Oh, and we hate him. He's a liar. Oh, yes. But it wasn't a lie. But people have zero comprehension. And this next one,
I'm guessing was maybe somebody trying to make a joke. I am hoping that it was somebody trying to make a joke, but it was on a Fox News website comment from the story of the alleged wannabe assassin at the hotel in Washington, D.C., where they published a photo of him, which is clearly a selfie taken in a mirror. He's holding up his cell phone. You can clearly see the cell phone, and they show him in the image in the hotel room. All his weapons are on him. You know, he's sitting there smiling like, hey, I'm ready to go to war. And he stopped to take a picture. Hey, thanks at least for taking the picture so we could expose how stupid people are. But one of the comments on this story on Fox News, again, which was, hey, here is a photo of the suspect taken from his cell phone of him in the hotel minutes before he went down and tried to get into the correspondence dinner. Elk Hunter, ELKHTR 1952 says,

because there must be so many hidden cameras in hotel rooms. That's the story this guy took, was that there's hidden cameras who just happened to catch the guy posing for a photo while armed. And then I think the guy is scum, but doesn't this violate his rights? Or is this AI? Because there's no other explanation for a selfie. I mean, selfies aren't new, kids. Does this violate his rights or is this AI? It has to be a joke, right? I mean, it has to be, but I don't think it is. I think this is where we are as a society. As with the hundreds of people who responded to the attorney, allegedly, with the video saying this will be remembered as the worst lie in the history of mankind. Well, what part of it's a lie? None of it. But it didn't stop hundreds of people from piling on with Sam Altman hate. And this is where we are as a nation, as a world. People are very easily spun up emotionally. Facts are not important at all. Nobody even considers at this point, it would appear, is this real or is this a lie? Nobody even asks that question. I know there's a few of us that do, but majority of people, it would appear, are not asking the question when they see any random little tidbit online. Is this true? Is this not? And they are more than willing to jump into the conversation or into the protest. You want to know how these people get spun up and wind up hating and carrying signs? Then you ask them simple, very direct questions and they can't answer them because they are morons. There is something that is gone from their brain that goes, hey, is this real or is this not? I saw a video of a young woman who is a Republican influencer out arguing with other young people. And this one young black girl is like, wow, Donald Trump's a racist, blah, blah, blah. And she's like, well, why is he a racist? What's the news? She's like, I do watch the news. I'm asking you for one specific example. If Donald Trump is racist, give me one specific example. And the girl could not, of course. Because there is nothing that shows Donald Trump is a racist. But she believed it. She was foaming at the mouth believing it. And this is just such a scary time. Because as you see, people are getting to the point to where they are willing to be violent in order to what they think is do the right thing. This is a very dangerous time in history. Do not ignore it. And I don't know what the answer is besides to let everybody you know make sure they're aware. If they are one of these people that's all spun up, it's time somebody has an intervention with them and said the reality of the world is different than the one you are living in. A lot of people are worried about what AI is bringing in. People are way worse than AI. I don't think it's even close. People are way worse than AI. AI hallucinates. People do something, I think, much more nefarious. I mean, one, there's the obvious people that lie, spread the propaganda in order only to foment hate. But that's not what an AI does. Now, the interesting thing with the AI, I've been playing with this a little bit because somebody mentioned in an interview that I saw, well, hey, if you really want to try vibe coding, which I've talked about doing a simple video game, they're like, but if you really want something that might be useful that you can test immediately, it would be a Chrome extension because you can do it locally. You can test it locally on your browser. You can see if it works or not. And I like all of the podcasting 2.0 stuff. So I went in and vibe coded a little extension, which I'll have to see now. How do you release these things? And I think there's a few little tweaks I'll want to make to it. Maybe make it look a little bit prettier. But when shows go live to be able to get that in your browser, the little notification showing you and the ability to then listen directly there or to

push it to whatever program app you want to use. But it was amazing to me just how easily this thing came together. And it was also interesting that I ran into the exact same thing that I did when I tried to do the video game. Was I started with one AI, which was Grok, and it did the basics and it kind of worked for a minute, but something I needed change, and then it wasn't working, and I'm like, it's not working, and it's like, it should be working. Great. Took it all, put it into ChatGPT, who immediately fixed the problem, and now, as far as I can tell from my local testing, I have a working extension that will go off and send a notification when my show goes live. Of course, I know when it's going live, but I think there's some interesting things that could be done, and I haven't seen anybody that has released that kind of an extension for the browser. So maybe, I don't know. I have no idea what the procedure is to go from, hey, this is something I created, to get it into the extension store. But that'll be some more of a topic for me to go into later. The other thing in the AI was, I guess, Amazon. Now, I haven't tried this, but they now have in some of the pages, all of the pages, I'm not sure, there is an AI. I know I've seen their AI Rufus or something like that that'll answer questions. Now into every product page, they are using an AI that will have a conversation with you about the product, which is interesting. It is going to be really dependent upon the accuracy of the information that it gives. But this will also go, I think, towards the dumbing down of our society as a whole, because instead of having to parse all of that information yourself, and I've done a fair share of reading Amazon listings, every time you want to buy something that you really care about, or you're something new, like when I bought the new coffee pot that we needed. Like, well, I want to make sure I get one that's good. It's like, well, how do I know which one's good? What are the features? What do I want? What do I not want? Let me read all of the specs. Well, now you'll just be able to go in and ask the expert, who they're saying, yeah, this is very much like talking to a knowledgeable employee at a store. You'll be able to go in and say, hey, does this coffee pot do this? Can I do cold brew? Can I set it to turn on itself in the morning? What features does it have? And rather than having to read the product page yourself, it will just answer the questions for you. And maybe that's good, and maybe that is absolutely horrible, because it is one more place that people aren't going to have to use the brain. They're not going to have to think. They're not going to have to read the product description. They're going to rely on the AI to give them what it is going to believe is accurate information. Will it be? I mean, it's going to be accurate, maybe, as at least for what the post says. I'm wondering if the AI takes into what the reviewers then say. It's going to be an interesting thing to follow there as well. But I don't know. Amazon, I may have mentioned it in a previous episode, because one of the things I thought was interesting with Amazon, which could be their downfall, was the people running the show now saying, well, you know, with all of these AI tools, and of course I'm paraphrasing here, we could try to like shoehorn them all into our existing system, but the answer is to be bold and to rewrite the whole thing, rewrite the shopping experience, reimagine all of this, what we are doing here at Amazon, the largest shopping site in the world, to reimagine it from the ground up, which is a very bizarre thing to think about, that they're really as successful as they are. Now, maybe this is the way to go.
But Amazon, if they're going to completely change the shopping experience, it's going to be interesting to see if people like the new experience or not. I'm sure they're going to do a lot of A/B testing. I'm sure there's going to be a lot of vibe coding involved. But I guess I could totally see somebody doing this, even as a third-party service, where you just start an AI that is your personal shopper. So you don't even have to go to Amazon, which is maybe the thing that Amazon's going to be afraid of. You know, start up JoJo, the personal shopper, and you go to JoJo and you're like, hey, I'm interested in a new coffee pot. And then JoJo will ask you a few questions, and then JoJo will go search Amazon and Walmart and eBay and everybody else and be like, well, here's what I would recommend. And then you could just buy it directly through the JoJo interface, and JoJo just adds on, you know, 5 or 10% for you to use their service. Now, I don't know how you'd get around them just going to buy it. Although, I guess, you know what, you don't need to add on. You just need to do the affiliate thing through Amazon or Walmart or something like that. So that maybe that's a big business idea. If anybody does that, cut me in. Just have your own personal shopper. It goes out, finds it. You pay yourself with the affiliate information. Man, we are full of good ideas here. And hopefully that's why you are listening to the Random Thoughts podcast. And I want to remind you that it is a value for value podcast. The shows go out. They're not behind a paywall. You get to decide if you've gotten any value out of them whatsoever. Have you been entertained? 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If you're on a podcasting 2.0 app, you can boost or do any of those things. If you want to go the P.O. Box route, there is a P.O. Box address there as well. If you have the Cash App, it's $Ozzieball, OZZIEBALL. In the notes, just put random or something like that, so I know which show it's for. They're all very much appreciated. Helps us keep the lights on, the air conditioning running, which will be important in a few weeks. Again, it's cool. The windows are open, which is probably why you could hear the big machinery going on. But I digress. As always, and no big surprise to anybody who listens, Mark Kodra, the one executive producer of today's show, coming in with $5.55. No message on the last one. He had keep up the great show, always looking forward to a new show. And it seems you're the only one today who was looking forward to the new show. But I hope it delivered, Mark. I appreciate your support. This is the little podcast that could, going on now for almost 8 years. It's hard to believe, as it is that my buddy Larry Blindner's That Larry Show is hitting episode 500 in the next week or two. If you want to send him a message, you can do so at thatlarryshow@gmail.com. 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Wish him a happy 500th. I know he would like hearing from you. If you want to get in touch with me, it is Darren, D-A-R-R-E-N, at randumthoughts, randumthoughts.com, or over on the x.com, Darren O'Neill, D-A-R-R-E-N-O-N-E-I-L-L. With that said, I hope you have a great week. I do plan on being back with you again next week, come Wednesday. Until then, I am Darren O'Neill. Thanks for listening.

0: 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But holy hell, is it erotic?
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9: 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The world is

0: May 13th, 2026. You're listening to episode 244 of Behind the Schemes. This is Booberry Mothman and the Miniocalypse being totally taken aback by that intro.
1: And all the way from the Bereft Coast, where it is still April 13th. It's a month in the past. From wherever Booberry is. My name is Lavish, and it's good to see you. Welcome to episode 244.
0: I can tell you, my head is 1 month and some change into the future. I just dropped off Frankie Payne at the airport today. And
1: she flew back in time.
0: Yeah. Wait, what did I say, May or March?
1: You said May.
0: Yeah.
1: You were so blown away by that intro, it blew you clean into next month.
0: Yeah. I'm ready for May to be here. That's 6 weeks. Frankie Payne returns.
1: I didn't even realize that May was coming up. May is it's a big month for me. Yeah.
0: Any big plans for May?
1: Let me know.
0: It is already May. That's shocking.
1: I mean, April's flying by pretty quick. Anyway, time is meaningless, and you knew that. I know that.
0: I had to reconfirm that.
1: We reconfirmed it
0: quite successfully.
1: I might be hanging out with Frankie Payne at some point. We'll see if we can make time for it.
0: Yeah, 10 out of 10 would recommend.
1: This place, I wouldn't recommend it 10 out of 10. But
0: time is an illusion. In California, even more so.
1: Oh, in the green room, DeLorean. In the green room, everybody in the green room.
0: Yeah, if you want to hop in that green room chat, you can head over to behindtheschemes.chat, SCH3M3S.chat. Come hang out with all these fine live producers chilling with us this evening.
1: Open your mind to IRC.
0: Get on board. Buy the ticket.
1: And guess how much that ticket costs? Nothing.
0: Yeah, it's free.
1: Free ticket. Buy the ticket. Oh my goodness, so much has been going on. It seems like day to day.
0: No
1: doubt.
0: The
1: fruitions of all of the machinations, of all the macabrations that we've been discussing for these past little whiles. It erupts in a cacophony of, like a firework display of evil.
0: Can you say bloom?
1: Yeah, in bloom.
0: No doubt. It's been a whirlwind of the past 2 weeks since we last gathered. Went down to Kansas City to visit the Bowlers the following Tuesday.
1: Oh, that's great.
0: Hung out with them for the week, helps Sir Spencer kind of dial in some ideas for tech deployment down in the bowl. Helped him staple some grass up onto the stage and just kind of laying out for a vision, or helping him lay out plans for a vision on the technical setup side of stuff. And spent a good amount of time hanging out with the Bowlettes and the Wolf Cubs.
1: Dressing up.
0: Yeah, we went and saw
1: the movies.
0: Super Mario Galaxy movie. All of us had a costume, which was fun.
1: That's some incredible coordination.
0: They had the... It was me and Lorian and Frankie Payne pulling our costumes together kind of last second. I thrifted a bunch of stuff. Frankie Payne had a amalgamation of materials, and Lorian was gluing the costume for the chain chomp day of.
1: Mm-hmm. Oh, yeah, I'm sure. It looked like a shuffle. It looked like there was a lot of effort gone into it. I know there wasn't a whole lot of time, but you guys nailed a great movie look.
0: It was fun, man. I wish I could say the same for the movie, but, you know. We do what we can.
1: Well, you know, Mario, like all other things, has a hit or miss. Mario, sometimes. Sometimes it's a big hit.
0: Big.
1: Sometimes it's not a so big.
0: Not so big.
1: Not a so big.
0: Not so big.
1: Not a hit.
0: No.
1: No.
0: No. No.
1: You know, the Mario, the thing I love about the Mario score is they hit the jazz, you know. Mario doesn't shy away from having a lot of jazz.
0: No, sir.
1: And it's stuff, and you can almost say that about the voice actors, too. They almost are like jazz vocalists with some of the stuff they do. Now, if that's outrageous, I'm sorry, but maybe I'm looking too deep into it. But it's a skill. It's a talent. The rhythm. It's a rhythm, man.
0: After we got back from Kansas City, went straight to Easter. Did you have any Easter plans?
1: Yeah, hang out with the family. We got to hide some eggs for. We've got one baby in the family to hide it, hide stuff for. So we all did that.
0: Nice. One child gets all the candy.
1: It's very different than when I was growing up. There's a bunch of kids, and you had to fight over those eggs, man.
0: Bloodbath.
1: Those eggs didn't come easy. This guy's, he's got people going, oh, look over here. Oh, look in that bush. Oh, look in that. Wow.
0: Oh, look in this bush.
1: Hey, look in this bush.
0: Cool.
1: And, yeah, how was your Easter?
0: It was chill. Went and hung out with Frankie Paint's family and then came back and played some Mario Kart. And I had to go back to get prep for the last week's Behind the Schemes that we did where we were streaming old World War II PSAs.
1: Yes.
0: Which you can find that at Between the Schemes and nudepodcastapps.com. Speaking of which, we do have another DJ act lined up for next week. A duo by the name of We're Here is coming over to the studio to put on a set. Going to be streaming about an hour and a half. We'll be going live at 9:30, and we got some live video again, but it might just be me, unsure. We'll have to see if I can find somebody. Maybe Eric, if you want to come over and hang out. But other than that, they'll be boostable. So come check it out.
1: Dope. 420.
0: The holiest of holy days.
1: Great. It's like Christmas.
0: It's exactly like Christmas.
1: It's got trees. It's got a fat man who eats cookies. It's got lots of gifts. And if you're real lucky, there might be a little snow.
0: Oh, it's snowing in April. Cool.
1: Again?
0: My turn again? You know the best part about skiing in April?
1: The ice?
0: It's always your turn. Damn. It's always your turn again.
1: Oh man, I don't miss skiing in April at all.
0: What else went down? We did the PSAs. And then the night after that, Guar came to town and we all went and gave our lives to our lords and destroyers. It was a big group of it was me and Frankie Paint and Jor Bear, Mission Mommy, her boyfriend, and Dozer. All technicians from the So Big stream back in January.
1: Big hooking. So, if you're going to go to Guar, you got to go with a big group.
0: Yep, which I haven't done since 2017 or 18. Where I took 13 people out to a show in Seattle.
1: 13 people?
0: Yeah. That was sweet.
1: Wow. You could have taken over the place. You started a turf war or something.
0: Should have. But this was the first time where the the group was like there to get bloody with me. And it was a whole different vibe.
1: Well, especially, it looks like you did do that then.
0: Yeah, all dressed as rabbits in celebration of Easter. Threw together.
1: Covered in blood for it. Because who doesn't want to cover a rabbit in blood?
0: Oh, man. Jordan Bear had that stuffed rabbit. And they were doing their last song of the evening. I was like, dude, let me see that. Because they got, they pretty much drained the tanks on that song. And they've got big buzzsaw blood cannons that the two of the blood techs stand out down left and down right and just hose the audience.
1: Yeah, they gotta get rid of it.
0: I took the bunny from Jorbear and I held it up above me and Frankie Paint and Maggot Grace, one of the artists,
1: with the
0: blood cannon, saw it and just doused us for like 8 seconds. And I shit you not, as I'm fucking riding high on that, Frankie Paint freaks out and is pointing behind me, and I turn around, and the new guitar player, Grotius Maximus, has made his way through the house and is standing right behind our group. And I drop to my knees in the middle of this fucking crowd, and I just start worshiping this guy. I mean, it's... It was something like, it was out of a movie.
1: Incredible.
0: There's actually a YouTube link in the show notes, zososcorner.substack.com. You can check it out. You can see Frankie Paint and Jorbear and myself standing around Grotius as he's trying to hop up over the wall on the floor. And Frankie Paint's being a good Samaritan, giving him a hand to get up and over this thing. And he's got a BC Rich Ironberg guitar, which is all just like sharp points. And this, you know, all of his hideous armor and just everything's wet. It was so good.
1: Like the ideal Quar experience for you.
0: Yes. Everybody in that group told me this is awesome. During the show, there was one point I was like, I got to get in there, and jumped in the middle of the pit for two songs and just cut loose. Saw another coworker there who went flying through the crowd at one point, caught him. And it was just, it was the best Guar show I've been to, hands down.
1: Just you gave them the energy. You know, they play a lot of shows, and I bet you not every audience is in it like that, committed to the bit, because they'll get people anyway, but if the crowd's really into it, then it makes it.
0: We were getting all sorts of stares, kind of just like side-eyed, like, look at these chuckle fucks before the show, but afterwards, we had a bunch of people stopping. I was like, this is fucking cool. Wanting to get our pictures and... got some candy bracelets from one of the other audience members who barely escaped with their lives.
1: What it's all about.
0: It was sweet, man.
1: It reminds me of when I was in Cleveland and Guar came through. I just remember the one thing they said on their post or whatever. But playing in Cleveland, they said something like, "The city of rock and roll, huh? I guess we'll fucking see." Or something like that. And I just always remembered that that's just one of the funniest fucking like promos of any band that's ever been done. Show the fuck up. We'll see what you're about.
0: Oh, this is an official Booberry endorsement. If you ever get the chance to see Guar, you're in the area and you can get a ticket, I would definitely check it out.
1: Well, we definitely might have given that endorsement in the past, seeing as how we've had one of the founding members on the show.
0: I kind of got an itch. I kind of want to reach out to the human slave of Grotius Maximus and see if he'd be willing to come on the show.
1: You could absolutely leverage this experience that you have just had right now into getting this guy.
0: And what's crazy is I remember listening to this guy on the Guarcast back in 2017-18. He was in a band called the Manx, which did a lot of spew effects on stage and very kind of just like gonzo, zany, not quite ska, but more rock. Really good and
1: hard rock, like Thin Lizzy type thing.
0: Let me pull it up on a.
1: Oh, you can't do that. We'll get Jeff Bezos will slap us or something.
0: Sorry, the post show. I'm pulling up a reminder for myself. So be like, hey, I know
1: you're Spotify.
0: I know you do podcasts, dog.
1: Hey, man. Remember me?
0: Hey, I don't know if you remember me, but I was on the floor worshiping you.
1: I was the guy in the bunny outfit covered in blood. Remember me? Anyway.
0: So good.
1: Fantastic. Well, I'm so glad that you had a great week with the bowlers and with the Guar people.
0: Yes.
1: And, you know, everybody came out the other end.
0: And there was one other big event, but I'm actually saving that for my show material tonight. How was your week? What's your recap?
1: Oh, it was fine. It was just busy. Keeping on. We got some good rain come through after a big heat wave, so that was nice. And I just nosed the grindstone around here.
0: Nosing it.
1: Good old fun times. And just kind of paying attention to things around as much as possible, as much as you can. It just feels like the news and everything now is just kind of fake, and it just doesn't catch the imagination.
0: It's jump the shark, perhaps?
1: Is that it? I think so. I think we as a society have jumped the shark.
0: The
1: Fonz deserves better.
0: I had a little bit of a lashing out after we got back from the show on Tuesday after Guar. One of our friends, who will remain nameless, was telling us that, you know, it was fun hanging out because the world's ending tonight. And that was 8 days ago, give or take. Or 5 days ago, or however many days ago, it was supposed to be a nuclear holocaust, the death on Easter, fucking
1: a prophecy foretold,
0: end of the world, 2 weeks.
1: Just so happens that my show material tonight has something to do with that, has to do with a message that might have been left by some people a long time ago.
0: Ooh,
1: really bad happened to them. And they basically left some rocks buried in the dirt that said, hey, we got our asses handed to us by the sky god the other day. And just so you know, this happens every now and again.
0: A good old-fashioned smiting.
1: You know, they used to have this button on video game consoles. It's kind of gone now because they've consolidated everything and turned everything into a bubble with two buttons.
0: Mm-hmm.
1: But back in the day, the consoles had a button that had, it was called a reset button. You could press it, and it would reset, of course, the console. Unrelated, totally unrelated to what we're talking about.
0: I've pressed a few reset buttons in my time.
1: Yes. Tower card would be.
0: In anger, even. Fucking thing sucks. No, really?
1: You'd know what? No. Yeah, Guar concert would be a great end of the world concert if there was like a day. The comet's coming. I mean, you've seen Metalocalypse.
0: Bits and pieces, never the whole thing.
1: I mean, Metalocalypse is basically if Guar was a billionaire band. Like, if Guar was as big as the Beatles, that's the show.
0: I really should try to find that. Maybe that'll be something to watch over the next couple of weeks.
1: It's pretty darn tootin'. Gosh, that Metalocalypse, pretty good.
0: Well, I suppose we can tell the people about our Scream Mail number, 612-263-7999. Call us up. Give us a shout. Scream into the line if you so choose to. I have disturbing news. There is no Scream Mails as of now.
1: Well, that can change because life is a wheel. And if you want to give us a call, 612-263-7999, we're just joking, we're just joshing. If you got something on your mind about, you know, we always can use new rules for dice. Every episode we roll a dice, or a die, to determine who's going to go first. And we need more, like, ways to do that. We've got an array, you know, we've got 8-sided, we've got 6, we've got 4, we've got, oh gosh, 12. I mean, we got them all. So if you got a fun thing, just send it in, 612-263-7999. It'll be great.
0: And this is a value for value production. Everything we produce, we do as a thing that we love. And we put it out there on the internet, totally open and accessible for you to enjoy it. And if this is something that you enjoy and you like it and you vibe with it, step into it and help us produce it. And you can do that by calling us up, leaving a Scream Mail, getting into that chat, helping with artwork, making donations, boosting the show. All of it goes towards making this the type of internet radio that you like to listen to.
1: Yeah, we hate ads. And if you hear an ad while you're listening to our show, then that's the app that you're listening to the show to, or whatever the platform you're using to listen to the show. So find a different one if you hear an ad listening to our show.
0: Yes. And I have to hit you with a little bit of Bill Hicks.
2: Do a commercial. You're off the artistic roll call. Every word you say is suspect. You're a corporate whore. And end of story.
3: And be gay for pay, baby.
0: Be gay for pay.
3: Adam Johnny
0: Bunny. Adam Clark Curry.
1: You know what? I got to say that I did go to the meetup on Saturday, which was held by Crazy Steve, Recalcitrant Steve, and the Duke of San Francisco was there, and John C. Dvorak was there, and Mimi was there.
0: Nice.
1: And Jay, and Jay's husband, JCD's son-in-law. All at the fantastic Mallard Club in Albany, California, which is a classic old bar that Sean Penn used to do cocaine in the bathroom in back in the day.
0: And, legend has it still does. I'm just kidding.
1: They're still there to this day. You can still smell the cigarettes he smoked. It's great. And yeah, I didn't talk to John, but I saw him in passing and we had a good time, but it was me and the Duke of SF and the Reichmeister and Sir Montauk and Recalcitrant Steve and Amy and a couple other folks out there that had a great time. So that's always a good deal. And the No Agenda community is actually still going strong out there, which is nice.
0: Good.
1: Nice to catch up with everybody and grab a pint.
0: How was the weather for the meetup?
1: Oh, it was storming, actually. So the outdoor area was out, and everybody was crammed inside. But it was actually kind of fun. Pretty cozy. And
0: Puddle.
1: It was wet. And upstairs, I guess they had a private party. And downstairs, we just showed up. And so the bartender was joking that upstairs was the private party, and then I said downstairs was the public party. And the public party tipped way better than the private party upstairs, according to the bartender. So, we tip better, we are cooler.
0: Get fucked, 2026.
1: Get fucked, 2026, Kanye. Oh my god. Yeah, anyway, that's me. Alright, roll?
0: I'm glad to hear that JCD is out there still kicking it.
1: He's doing well. He said that the recovery is taking longer than he would like.
0: Mm.
1: But it was a pretty big one that he had. Dark Lord, test received.
0: Toast. And okay. Cheers to JCD. I have a new dice roll for you.
1: Let's do it.
0: We're gonna roll a d20, and you go first.
1: Oh my god! Never done this one before. Okay, hold on. Let me mentally prepare myself here. All right, you got the music?
0: I do.
1: Wow, I did it. Oh, now you play the music. Well, let me just go to school for a little stroll.
0: I'm not even sure what I was doing with that cue there. But for what it's worth, I got a 17.
1: Well, you know, if we combined your score with my score, we would have rolled a natural 20.
0: Hey-o!
1: Because I rolled the magic number 3.
0: You know, we just fit together like two puzzle pieces.
1: Like a sandwich. Like bowling pins.
0: Like a light bulb receptacle.
1: What?
0: Screw it in. Yeah.
2: Wake my it God. Up.
3: Be gay for pay, baby.
0: But Frankie Payne had requested, because of her plane flight, that I go second so she could catch part of it.
1: Oh, okay. You're going second then?
0: Yes.
1: I knew that 3 was a winning roll. I knew it. Holy Steve, thanks for boosting in. Who are this moth, man? He loves talking about light bulbs and such. Big fan. Big fan of the bulbs. Well, I came across a little post by a fella by the name of Imus. That's E-I-M-I-S. Shout out. And I thought that this guy raised a couple really nice points that I thought it would be fun to focus on, to refocus on, if you will, with all of the craziness. Because the whole point is that the news and everything that's going on is meant to kind of discombobulate you. It's meant to throw you off your game. You don't know where's coming from, what the truth is, what the lies are, what the hell's going on. And with this one, you know, there is kind of an old school hypothesis about what kind of is the core closest to the truth we can get with anything that you'd want to call, you know, involving secret societies and people trying to control the world and that sort of conspiracy, what you call a conspiracy. But there are factions out there that do attempt to do that and always have. And with the rise of, you know, instant communication and the technology that we now possess, it's never been more easy for these factions to do what they're doing. But aside from that, it's more so about the past, and it's about where this knowledge sort of comes from and what the agenda is that goes back so far. And this guy put on a really nice article, I thought, that kind of got the gist of it, which is the Bill Cooper hypothesis, which is that there basically is a mystery school, and there's a group of people who have this sort of secret knowledge that goes back to ancient Greece and Egypt and beyond. And they kind of are like the keepers of it. And as the generations go on and as time goes on, they have a plan that doesn't really change. And there's a sort of a knowledge of the past that's lost a lot along the way, but there is a certain group out there that keeps it and understands it. And the monument that came up was good old Göbekli Tepe, which was made real popular lately by the rise of of what's his name? Graham.
0: Hancock.
1: Graham Hancock. And Graham Hancock sort of got the Jordan B. Peterson treatment, where he was popular in certain circles, certain underground, certain lesser known internet circles. And then, you know, he got a show and he became sort of a household name for a minute. He got like a Netflix show and they ripped him to shreds in the same way they did with JBP. But he brings up Göbekli Tepe, which is a really great ancient site that kind of is an astrological stamp. It has these massive pillars. Some of them are as tall as 16 feet, stone pillars that weigh as much as 20 tons. And they're all set in such a precise way that it sort of shows... shows astronomy, it shows architecture, it shows understanding of celestial mechanics. It specifically tracks a certain comet called the Encke Comet, which is something that creates something we call the Taurid meteor stream, something that we kind of pass in and out of over the thousands of years. They understood axial precession. They understood cycles. And these are civilizations that existed over 6,000 years ago, somewhere between like around 10,000 years ago. That's how far back they can date it, because these things are designed to show that information. They're designed to show where the stars were at that given time. And with that kind of precision, you're able to detail up to a window of about 100 years where they were at what exact time. You can chart it. Have you heard of Göbekli Tepe before?
0: Definitely in name, but not to a super in-depth degree, no.
1: All right. It's kind of tough because it's not easy to get great photos of all the stuff, but there's one particular pillar 43, the Vulcan Stone, and I found a guy who talks about this pillar, and this pillar in particular shows a doomsday scenario where a comet came down and burst and killed everybody or killed humanity. And this is just one pillar of many. And a couple of the other pillars will kind of go into more detail. The one thing about the inscriptions and the drawings that are on the pillars is that a lot of them are of like, monsters, creatures. Some of them are obviously astrological, like the scorpion will represent Scorpio. But the other ones are sort of like these nightmarish creatures that exist all over. And some of them are stars and some of them are characters or represent a metaphor for something. And this is A fun thing to look at. If you ever haven't looked at Göbekli Tepe, then I would recommend it.
4: Pillar 43 in Enclosure D, also known as the Vulture Stone, depicts the worst day in human history. Engraved on the pillar are asterisms, which are bright star clusters like constellations. Pillar 43 points to Scorpius. Now, to be fair to skeptics, every culture is going to have different representations for their constellations. But look at the drawing on the Vulture Stone. Without a doubt, that is a scorpion. When the constellation Scorpius is lined up with the night sky, all the other drawings fall into place, each of them representing constellations. A sun sits atop the vulture's wing in the design, showing its placement in the sky in relation to the stars. If we use the central sun as a guide to line up the constellations, it reveals a star map. And every star map is a date stamp. Take the Hoover Dam, for example. Engraved on the floor of the dam is the exact configuration of the stars as seen from that location on the day the dam opened. The Vulture Stone shows the only time in history that this specific configuration of stars could be seen from Göbekli Tepe. It was a 100-year window between 10,900 to 10,800 BC, about 13,000 years ago. But wait, This is more than 1,000 years before Göbekli Tepe was built. So this tablet is telling a story of something that happened in the past. It's the story of a time period commonly referred to as the Younger Dryas, and the terror from the sky that changed the face of the earth.
1: Vultures stoned. That's right. Pillar 43, the answer to everything. 42 plus 1, of course. So the idea is that Göbekli Tepe was built by a moderately advanced civilization, not with maybe the combustion engine or with iPhones or with cars necessarily, but they were very good at building things. And they existed roughly around 12,500 years ago. And that's when Göbekli Tepe was built. And then the Vulcan Stone in particular, Pillar 43, is detailing something that happened at least 1,000 years before that. That was this cataclysmic event, a meteorite of some manner. And then Göbekli Tepe is the tale of humanity rebuilding itself after this terrible event, and how humanity crawled from the darkness and reclaimed the earth, and was trying to give a message to the future generations that this happened and to watch out for it in the future. Pretty nice of them, right? It's pretty magnanimous of cavemen to do, wouldn't you say?
0: Have I been on mute this whole time?
1: You certainly have.
0: The scorpion, I'm looking, this one keeps catching my eye quite a bit.
1: Yeah, and I've got pictures of all of this up at zososcorner.substack.com, episode 244.
0: And the reason that it stands out to me so much, it's not even that big of a connection by any means, but it very much reminds me of the Spider-Man costume quite a bit.
1: Spider-Man costume, that's true.
0: Yeah,
1: I believe.
0: Yeah, yeah, exactly. It's funny that imagery is just so subterranean in your subconscious, burring around.
1: Just the hazy outline of it is enough to fill you with fear. Feel it.
0: Göbekli Tepe was constructed in this stone is older than the site itself.
1: The site itself was used probably before all of this was built, as like people lived there probably for a long, long time. And at some point they designated that spot. Maybe it was like a holy site of some kind. It designated that spot to be where they were going to build this thing.
0: I see.
1: And then on top of that, the theory is that they buried it on purpose. The whole site is essentially like a hill. And it's a complex. It's a series of complexes. It's not just this site. There's other ones that mirror it, because this was just one. You could call it like a square, like a plaza or almost, that interconnected with other villages and other towns at some point thousands of years ago. And there are remnants of it, but this was buried on purpose so that it would be discovered later. And they had to painstakingly rebuild it in a way. And the way that it is now, it almost looks like a beautiful sports complex, like a luxury sports complex, in the way that it has like all these canvases arrayed around it, and it's sort of like it's cupped in and it's covered, and it's, you know, with these beautiful linens and flags, and the whole thing is held together literally with wire, all the stone and all of the pillars and all that. It's painstakingly put back together again. And you can find pictures of it on the web and also at zososcorner.substack.com. But then they get into the using the images to overlay onto astronomical charts and being able to determine where certain constellations were at certain periods of time. And then also the other pillars that detail more about this cataclysmic event.
4: The Ice Age lasted about 2.6 million years. Most of the northern hemisphere was covered by miles-thick sheets of ice. 30% of the Earth's surface was covered by glaciers. This sounds bad, but for the human race, it was good. Sure, the climate was cold, but it wasn't cold

0: ice sheets slowly melted, sea levels gradually rose. This would have been a concern for the human civilization, but they were helpless to do anything about it. Then suddenly, around 12,900 years ago, the Earth got cold again. Not as cold as before, but cold enough that humans understood how to survive and thrive in these conditions. This mini ice age was essentially a return to normal. But 1,000 years later, this age of normalcy ended violently and suddenly. The ice sheets melted as they had before, but not over 2.6 million years. This time the ice melted in weeks. There was no time for civilization to adjust. This was the cataclysm. And there's evidence of this cataclysm in ice core samples taken from Greenland and Antarctica. There's evidence in sediment cores from the bottom of lakes and oceans. There's evidence in organic material that's been carbon dated. But there's also evidence of this disaster on Pillar 43, the Vulture Stone. Along with giving us a date, the tablet also depicts the comet impact of the Younger Dryas. At the bottom of the pillar is a headless man, linking the date to death. There's also a snake coming from the south. This has been said to represent three giant waves washing over the Earth. Those could have been the tsunamis that we know for sure happened. But Pillar 43 is only a piece of the story. Pillar 56 depicts more of the Younger Dryas impact. Waves crashing, animals fleeing. Now, those are scary, but to me, Pillar 18 is the most ominous depiction at Göbekli Tepe. First of all, it contains the only word on the whole site. The word is God.
1: The word is God.
2: Redonkulous.
3: I just learned a new word called paleo tsunami.
1: Ancient. The tsunami caused by man. No.
3: Yeah, basically Noah floods.
1: Does she? Hey, you know a flood?
3: Water.
2: Believe it!
1: Yes. Vulcan stone, vulture stone, whatever you want to call it, whatever you feel. Whatever you feel is right. So you had an ice age. The thing exploded. It drove it kind of back into the ice age for 1,200 years, and then apparently over the course of a month or two, all that ice melted, and coastal civilizations as we knew it on Earth were erased. This could have been where the flood myths come from, the myth of Atlantis. Oh, yeah. Eric P.P. He just cowboyed. He just absolutely... We were just talking about six shooters. He just totally revolvered a goat.
3: I'm just curious how quickly these sea levels would have rise. If it would have been something of just like floodwaters coming in, or I guess, was there some sort of catastrophic impact like a comet?
1: I think the idea is that with the comet hitting it, maybe it was the ash or something that cooled the Earth to the point where the ice froze up, or mm-hmm. the water froze up, and then maybe after a period of time the ash settled and UV rays were back to 100% again. I don't know. I couldn't tell you. Should have looked into that. Damn it.
3: I was just curious. I didn't mean to detract from you.
1: No, it's true, though. It's a good question to ask. Is how does a million years or 1,200 years worth of ice melt in a series of weeks? What is the catalyst for that?
3: Something hot. I'll tell you that.
1: How big were ancient tsunamis? Yeah, he said 3 weeks or something. I don't know where it says that on Göbekli Tepe. I'd love to be able to study that in depth more. Have just an actual charted thing for all the symbols that are on it. It'd be wonderful. I do know that with the tsunamis, with the real tsunamis, the water goes out before it

0: comes in. If the big wave is coming, then the water recedes quite a bit first. And that's how you know that you're in trouble. If the water goes away.
1: It's so, coming back.
0: Because it's going to come back. With the same amount of force, it's greater than or equal to. Less than or equal to. You got the flood myth, right? You've heard this? You've seen this? Flood myth?
1: I have.
0: You know, it's been told everywhere. China, Greece, the Bible.
1: We were cooking, doing great things, and then not some more. Decided something or someone.
0: And it's, you know, sometimes with the Bible, it's a guilt thing. With the Indians, it's just something that happens. You know, there's different people that interpret the why, but the what does not change. And what it was a flood, a big one. The Epic of Gilgamesh, which was written sometime between 2100 and 1800, allegedly, BC. You know, they talk about the flood. And that was allegedly borrowed from an even older Akkadian version of the story. It goes back as far as anything. And it's because of rocks from space.
1: Speaking of space, I'm looking at the modern day site for the Göbekli Tepe site. And I think it's a little, what's the word? Bittersweet that they've covered the site with a giant tarp. And it blocks off the sky.
0: Yeah. It's all right. They're part of a celestial body that can't help but participate in the etchings that they portray, regardless.
1: Mm-hmm.
0: Just a bunch of rocks in space, man. Yeah. So, you know, this is essentially the beginning of our stretch of humanity. There's the other fellow, too, other than Graham Hancock, who I think is actually even more articulate and better read on the whole thing. But he talks about cataclysmic events just as they happen on the Earth every, you know, whatever, 15 to 12,000 years, there's some kind of comet or something that hits the Earth or solar flare or something goes on. And there's evidence of that in the geological record, the geographical record, geophysical record.
1: Geomental record.
0: Geodude record. My favorite Pokemon, Geodude.
1: Oh, no shit.
0: Oh, yeah.
1: Oh, cool.
0: Just a little floating ball that punches people. It's fucking hilarious.
1: Geodude.
0: Yeah, I love that little bastard.
1: You can still smoke a blunt with him.
0: You fucking know it. Geodude gets so high, he gets so stoned.
1: Ooh, a georectal record.
0: Georectal record? Hardly know her.
1: It seems like a pretty straightforward, what's the word I'm looking for here? Like, it explains what it is, and it explains how you get in it in one go.
0: What does? What?
1: A georectal record?
0: Oh, yeah, it would. It would get right through it. Get right through to it. It would be enlightening, to say the least. And it would have to be written on those clay tablets like the Epic of Gilgamesh is written on. It has to be written in, like, mud. Did you know that mud is the most important thing ever in the history of humanity? Mud is the greatest invention ever.
1: Some would even say that we're made of it.
0: Some would.
1: But yeah, if they hadn't figured out that they could take this dirt and get it wet and let it sit out in the sun, that they could do all sorts of stuff, like keep track of where the stars are in the sky, or I don't know, do like weed accounting, or like
0: build massive walls.
1: Exactly.
0: Build massive walls with just mud and shit.
1: And hay? And just grass stuck in it?
0: And just fucking leave it out in the sun and bing, bong, bang, you got yourself a wall.
1: And then other dudes come around, they're like, yeah, we can make this better. And then they do. And then we don't figure out how they did it for another couple thousand years.
0: No. And the people that come around after, they see these walls and they're like, oh, giants lived here. Oh, there's giants. No, it's a fucking skill issue.
1: It is a skill issue.
0: A giant skill issue. Mud. Fucking undefeated since a million billion BC. Get wrecked. Get rectaled. Geo-rectaled. Okay. Well, anyway. I got one more clip about Göbek or Tepper. Let's hear what they got to say.
2: Pillar 18 in Enclosure D focuses on the constellation we know as Aquarius. But when it was built, the pillar was probably centered on Taurus. Now, if that's true, we now have a very big piece of this puzzle. The comet Encke was discovered in 1786 and takes about 3 years to orbit the sun. Encke is about 3 miles wide. Not a huge comet, but not small either. The thing is, it used to be bigger. Much bigger. It was part of what scientists call a mega comet, 100 miles wide, and not just made of ice, but also glass, metal, and rock. About 20,000 years ago, the megacomet broke up.
3: This is good, right?
2: Oh no, this is bad. Really bad. When the 100-mile megacomet broke up, it created an enormous debris field. Now instead of one megacomet, you've got millions of smaller comets, ranging in size from grains of sand to over a mile across. When the Earth passed through that cloud of debris, the people at Göbekli Tepe would have seen a firestorm of comets raining down on the Earth, all coming from the Aquarius constellation, just as is depicted on Pillar 43. But here's the scary part. We fly through that same debris field every year. It's called the Taurid Meteor Shower, and it's caused a lot of damage through the years. And if you're watching this in September, October, or November, we're flying through it right now.
0: Well, we're not, because it is in September, October, November. So that's the good news. This is a puff piece. This is a, you know, like, this is a good news article here. I'm just saying, it's, everything's going to be okay. There's no meteor shower. There's no comet rain. But yeah, the Taurid stream comes through. It's whatever. It's not a big deal.
4: Mega comets. Beware of mega comets.
0: If you're going to pray to any god, why not pray to the comet?
1: I can't argue with that.
0: Perhaps the comet will show mercy on you. Yeah.
1: The comet forgives thee.
0: But the comet never forgets. So anyway, you heard the comet was a camel wide. And these guys came around and blew stuff up, and they went into the dirt, back into the mud. They built some more mud. And then that mud, they turned into triangles, and that's Egypt. And the knowledge didn't vanish, you know, it just goes underground. And there's, I think that the strength of, you know, the whole reason why Egypt is the beginning of all of knowledge and all the oldest thing that we can remember is because it's a desert. And things don't, you know, fall in the marsh and rot away as easily. I mean, I know that they have a delta, obviously. They have marshes, and it's Africa and all that. But these guys are a desert culture that at one point, probably tens of thousands of years ago, it was probably much greener and much more lovely. Oh, is that my time?
1: Oh, whoa, well, whoa.
0: Thanks very much, everybody. We'll see you next time.
1: Sorry. The split kits are auto-playing. That was crazy.
0: No, that's great.
1: What the fuck?
0: Mega Comet shows no mercy.
1: Yeah, I'll have to get PB Shepherd's Crook to walk in on you.
0: Yeah, straight up. Throw fucking water bottles at my nuts. Let's see what Bill Cooper has to say.
5: Man's newfound intellect set him upon a quest that, according to those who say that they know, has never ended even unto this day. And the modern day equivalent of this ancient mystery religion calls itself the Order of the Quest. And you will see it reflected in many of their outward exoteric branches, where they disseminate information to the public, or manipulate the public, or deceive the public, as the profane to them are nothing more than cattle to be herded and occasionally to be led to the slaughter.
0: Yes, the keepers of the ancient knowledge that trace their lineage back to the mystery schools at Luxor and Memphis and Heliopolis. They go through an initiation. They go through a ritualistic initiation. Teachings are revealed to them in stages. Certain superstitions, certain mathematics, certain realities of the world. They preserve that pre-catastrophe knowledge, and they try to continue the development of humanity, of mankind's mental capabilities, beyond the ebb and flow and tragedy that happens over the eons to man, to the sensitive flesh and bone, that the brain will continue on. And these mysteries have to do with astronomy and math and medicine, and have to do with psychology, what we would call psychology. And it's alluded to by the Greeks who went to Egypt and wrote about it, one of them being Pythagoras.
1: Old Pythag.
0: Old Pythag. Everyone knows the old Pythagorean theorem. And he went to Egypt and he came back with the math, the good stuff. We had Plato, who wrote about Atlantis, civilization destroyed by catastrophe, and he cited the Egyptian priests as his source. So the Egyptians, they kept some knowledge, which flew through to the Greeks and the Platonic tradition, which eventually got mixed in with the Judeo-Christians. And they became the Gnostics. And the Gnosticism is that sort of pagan or Egyptian ancient theory applied to Christianity, where Christ consciousness is represented as what we would call Lucifer, or the enlightened one, the one who steals the hidden knowledge from the gods and gives it to man, who tears man from his place as being a simple creature without free will, and putting him in a place between being an animal and being a god. And the path to goddom has begun, and it can only be achieved through eons and eons of learning and becoming self-aware. And that's the essence of Gnosticism, and the snake in the garden actually being Christ and giving people the ability to think in the way that gods can. And then that, of course, goes on forward into the Knights Templar, who battled against the Muslims, the Moors, for centuries, and established probably the last hurrah of great Western religious wars and domination, and set the tone for the Holy Roman Empire, or the Vatican, as we now call it, to sort of settle in and become a like a city-state that controls everything by proxy and by philosophy, rather than by any de jure government. And that goes on into the Rosicrucians, our friends, and we have a great episode, I think, on what is the Georgia Guidestones. You remember the Georgia Guidestones?
1: Pour one out. F2 in the chat.
0: Oh, dude, sip one out for the Judeo-Crustaceans out there. Nice. Yes, the Rosicrucians, who by that point have basically figured out that it's a matter of population control. They've gotten to population control and of sort of guiding humanity, guiding things on a macro scale. And that eventually leads itself to Freemasonry. And Freemasonry is what the country is built on. Freemasonry is embedded in the highest institutions in our land. The entire city of Washington, D.C. is one giant Freemasonic sigil. And if you can see it on Google Maps right now.
1: It's literally paved in the streets.
0: Yeah. Everything points to one another, and there's a huge astrological aspect to it. That lends itself to that sort of old knowledge. And then, of course, in Washington, D.C., what is there but the greatest of all of Egyptian monuments, aside from the pyramid? It's the obelisk, as Bill Cooper called it, or the obelisk, or the monolith, or the pillar, the great pillar. One of three mighty pillars of the world, where the three mighty capitals of power are located: Washington, D.C., the Vatican, and the City of London, where Cleopatra's Needle sits and gently watches the Uber boats go by on the River Thames. 2,000 at least year old pillar that's just sitting there getting pissed on. It's amazing. Oh, boy. Yeah, what episode did we do the Georgia Guidestones? This was probably about 100 episodes ago, 550 episodes ago. I don't remember.
1: It wasn't too long after they were dismantled.
0: Yeah, too long before. So you have this sort of religion that goes on, and if you've noticed, they all kind of have a pattern. There's the element of the public-facing religion, the Knights Templar, or the Christianity, the Catholicism that's there for everybody to access. And then there's an inner circle sort of knowledge, and that's for initiates only. The outer teaching is worshiping God, and then the inner teaching is, well, there's probably not a God, but there's us, and, you know, here's how we work, and here's how this, you know, this sort of cycle goes as we know it. And that's why all the Freemasonic lodges are covered in astronomical symbolism. You've got all seeing eyes, you've got the compass, you've got the square, the checkered floor, which I notice everywhere now. I always notice checkered floors now. And if you see that in a logo in particular, it represents duality and cycles and the yin and yang and as above, so below. And then the rest of it is sort of sun worship, blazing star. And then if you go the Gnostic route with sort of the dark star or the Antichrist, the element of nature that's kind of around that you take for granted is something good when it isn't something good. And the degrees are structured as like a, it's a revelation. It's a puzzle, and it's embedded in the architecture. And it goes all the way back to the Temple of Solomon and beyond to the ancient Egyptian architecture as well. And it's decoration as well as curriculum. So we go and we touch upon that. And then, so this article that I pull, it jumps from that to this next act, and it just goes straight to money. And it has this great website, which you should look at right now. It's called whatthefuckhappenedin1971.com. WTF happened in 1971.com. And if you go to this website, you will see a very, very, very long list of all of these different charts that this guy's put together of all of these different things that happened before and after 1971, including inflation, price index, the price of food, you know, savings, gold reserves, currency crashes, market crashes, stock market stuff, all of that, energy consumption. It goes through a ton of stuff, and it basically shows that something happened in 1971 where net productivity, or the GDP, or the amount of money that was being generated in the country skyrocketed, but the compensation for that wealth went down or stayed stagnant and did not match that. And could you guess what it was off the top of your head, Boo Berry?
1: Mm-hmm.
0: What could have happened in 1971?
1: Was it the petrol dollar?
0: That's correct. That's basically correct. Yeah, it's we went off the gold standard and we became the petrol dollar. The United States Federal Reserve note became Federal Reserve currency as through their military and through their dominance in oil, and left the gold standard. So that way they didn't have to be tethered to it. It's funny because now one of the biggest cryptocurrencies in the world is called Tether. And it's used in kind of a sort of a similar way. It's sort of meant to be a standard in cryptocurrency in the way that gold was meant to be the standard in money, in our money. But they took it away and they said, you don't have to worry about tying this to gold anymore. You can just lend ad nauseum. You can print money all you want. Don't have to be tied to anything. It just has to be tied to this idea, this fractional reserve currency where, you know, yeah, you can print money and you know that you're devaluing the money as you print more of it, but it doesn't matter because if the money's worth a lot anyway through this power that it has through its petrol dominance, then you can keep printing and printing and printing. It doesn't matter. It's still worth something. Generations will feel the strain, but you won't. And it goes on and on. And this is essentially argued in this article. They did that so that they could start investing some real money into some real future tech shit so that they could start building bunkers and things like that to prepare for an inevitable nuclear holocaust.
1: All of which I'm sure show up in the Epstein files.
0: Yeah, that's part of the thing. You know, everybody in there is building to... And by the way, stop me if this is getting too dark or like whatever. No, I mean, we're already kind of in it anyway, but still. I don't know. It's fun. That's the levity of it. It's fun. It's good fun.
1: Oh, I'm game to go dark.
0: Zero Dark 30. All right. You know about the Club of Rome?
1: Yeah.
0: Founded in 1968, Bilderberg type thing. They, you know, they're like the Bill and Melinda Gates Foundation. They study limits to growth and civilization collapse scenarios. Very, very cool people. So that happens in 68. Europe is having, in the post-war, some kind of fascination with population control. Something we used to, you know, you could call it eugenics, which is technically about, you know, gene manipulation. But they're specifically doing it to curtail population. And then a couple years later, Nixon takes us off the gold standard. Unlimited money creation begins. And then right after that, you get the Trilateral Commission, who we all love, founded by David Rockefeller.
1: Big fan.
0: Big guy. Big fan of that guy. And then you have, after that, the real investment into space stuff. I mean, the the Apollo 11 program, as we all, you know, make fun of it, because it was probably put together with cardboard and tape. And they you know, go to the moon and back or whatever. Then they start spending the real money in the 70s. They build the Svalbard Global Seed Vault. They build the James Webb Space Telescope. They build the International Space Station. The Planetary Defense Program, all the private space stuff like Hewlett-Packard and Lockheed Martin and SpaceX. And you build, you have the dumb era where huge chunks of this country are carved out, subterranean carved out, massive underground bunkers all over the country. Private bunkers, government bunkers, billionaire bunkers. Oh my goodness. Old continent's been turned into Swiss cheese.
1: Inside of you are two underground bunkers, and they are both deep.
0: Do you choose the red bunker or the blue bunker?
1: I choose a cheese bunker.
0: I choose to live in the bunker, not because it is easy, but because it is hard.
1: Ask not what your bunker can do for you, but rather what can you do for your bunker?
0: Please remove your bunker, darling.
1: And then you can tune into Fallout and get some entertainment.

0: notes. The unlimited money coming out, flowing upward. The dark money coming from the drug trade. The middle class harvested. This is fun. This is, we're having fun.
1: That's such
0: we're
1: a
0: having fun, everybody. No, this is great. No, you shut up. This is fantastic. Right now we've got the war in Iran. They're trying to destroy the temple. The temple's there so they can build a third temple. They've got the red heifers genetically modified. Have you seen this? Have you heard this?
1: They genetically modified the red heifer?
0: They genetically modified the red heifers that are mentioned in Numbers 19. That's right.
1: What kind of Neon Genesis shit is this?
0: I'm telling you, this is why they made those sheep clones, so they could do this shit.
1: That's kind of cheating, though, isn't it?
0: Oh, you want to go fucking talk to these guys about cheating? About being fucking... about fudging the rules?
1: We got weights! We got weights!
0: What part of ceasefire don't you guys understand? You know? Oh, we didn't mean there. When you said ceasefire, I thought you meant like a sort of ceasefire.
1: Like a soft ceasefire.
0: Like a soft ceasefire. Like a ceasefire, but we still fire. Right?
1: There was a line that I'm reading from you in the notes that just, you know, it's you don't hear it often, but the middle class being harvested. What an astute punctuation there.
0: That's right. They were harvested. And continue to be, still.
1: But I just wonder, like, when is that switch flipped? Is it, you know, it's certainly post the events of a World War II world. Right?
0: It could go further back than that.
1: It's certainly Cecil B. Rhodes. What was his society? I'm blanking on it totally.
0: What was his? I mean, he's not.
1: It was League of Nations, and
0: yeah, he tried to do the League of Nations. Cecil B. Rhodes, he had it in it because the British were definitely the ones accomplishing the whole global world order thing. But you could argue that the United States, which was founded by Freemasons, you could argue that the whole, like, part of the reason why this country was created was so that Israel would have us to help them out. You know,
1: got to build up your thing. Super soldier.
0: Yeah, I mean, if they are Zionists by nature, then that is part of the plan. And people ask, well, why are we helping them out? It's because we always have. It's because that's what we are. That's what the system was born in and was born to do. Our country was created to be part of this story that they have that's led by what we call Israel. And what it is it's the Abrahamic, like, stage, the Abrahamic play. What do they call the passion play? They're passion plays. And they're traditions, and they keep things going. They keep people having an identity and something to work towards and something to build, you know, it's something to, like, figure out. You know what I mean? Am I just, you know what I'm saying?
1: I'm just struggling to, how do I want to put this? Find a way to connect with this desire to bring about the end of the world through reenacting these religious events that are magical incantations that do, in fact, help usher in the new echelons of control mechanisms. I'm just stuck on that, the genetic engineering of the red heifer as one good example.
0: Yeah.
1: But just all these constructed events and fabrication and just a world run by ism, I guess. The sheer magnitude of it all is quite astonishing.
0: It is. It's unbelievable. It's the main argument that I always hear against this thing is there's no way that somebody could coordinate something that big. It's like herding cats, you know. There's so much that has to go right in order for it to work. And they're right. It is unbelievable, but people are capable of achieving unbelievable shit. It happens all the time. I think the pyramids are a great example. If the pyramids existed, the Great Pyramids of Giza, if they existed at some point, and then for any reason were to go away, were to be destroyed, or were to just, you know, vanish, and you and I were sitting here talking about them, and you and I in our lifetimes hadn't seen them or they hadn't been around, and we only knew about it through like writing and through drawings, there would be a huge amount of people out there that would absolutely believe that those things never existed. And it would be easy to believe the pyramids never existed. They're fucking ridiculous. We take it for granted because they're around. They've been around, you know, but I mean, if you really think about those things, they're fucking ridiculous. How did they build those things?
1: In tandem with all the rest of them.
0: Yeah. Pretty fucking impressive stuff. But humanity apparently goes back a little further than what we say. And in a way, science is sort of mimicking the religion that they make fun of when science says, oh, you think the world's only 6,000 years old and there weren't dinosaurs and shit like that. But in a way, the scientists say that the world, that humanity is only 6,000 years old, that human beings have only been accomplishing anything of note for 6,000 years, and before that, we were fucking beating each other with sticks in caves for however long. And it just doesn't seem like it's right. It seems like the timeline's off there. But anyway. Well, I guess the way that this guy closes off his little article, just to bring things to a close here, is that just keeping out for this Encke comet. Keep an eye out for this sort of thing, and also get some seeds and learn how to farm. It might be nice. And also check out Göbekli Tepe. If you're not, you know, just live your life and go about your thing. If there's a comet coming after us, then trust me, there's nothing we can do about it. So just observe this beautiful monument that has been preserved over the eons for us. And just thank our lucky stars that these things are around. And the Georgia Guidestones, you know, we can't enjoy their beauty anymore. RC took those back down.
1: And, you know, pay no attention to the death cults behind the curtain.
0: Embrace the blood cannon, relax. Enjoy the ride. And keep an eye out for the mystery schools.
1: They legit be out there.
0: Because they're out there. They're out there. We're just part of the unbroken chain of custodianship of the great priests of the mystery schools. They run the institutions, they tell the presidents and kings and queens what to do. It's great. So just keep an eye out for it. Knowing is, you know, half the battle, right, G.I. Joe?
1: Mm-hmm.
0: Mm-hmm. Right. Right. Yeah, so thanks. Do we have a nice mini mission toasted up this evening?
1: Yes. Let me, I'm gonna hit this, screamo. Oakle.
0: Ooh, we got a screamer. 612-267-999.

0: Yeah, so we're getting ready to take a mini mission. Next, the one we got loaded up is for Lavish. Lavish's mini mission, which abruptly started playing during a segment. So you've already
1: just couldn't wait.
0: You've already gotten a taste of it.
1: Chomping at the bit.
0: Arr.
1: We've got some real fucking bangers for you tonight. We've got Rock and Roll Submarine by Rock and Roll Submarines. By the Rock and Roll Submarines. We have the lo-fi version of Autistic Girl by Hey Citizen. My man, Hey Citizen. And we've also got She Doesn't Know Anything About God by Mike Epting, a.k.a. Malachi. The OG.
0: A premature intermission. Yes.
1: She was mature, sir. I like him a little older.

0: Certified DMU classic from Mike Epteen off the album Junk Punk.
1: Yeah, baby. Malachi in the house, always and forever.
0: Represent. And that autistic girl, man, gets me every time.
1: It's so good.
0: So good.
1: And then Rock and Roll Submarine from the Rock and Roll Submarines to add to my list of bands, of albums, of songs that are all the same.
0: Yes, indubitably. We need to do a band like that.
1: Kiss by Kiss off their album Kiss.
0: You know, they do have the, have you ever heard the Love theme from the first Kiss album? They have a song called, like, the Love theme song, or...
1: Hum it for me.
0: I don't remember how it goes. I haven't listened to it in forever. What the hell is the name of that song now? I gotta find...
1: I believe it's called Lick My Love Pump.
0: Love theme from Kiss.
1: Mm.
0: Yep. I'll look it up after the show. Check it out. Welcome back. This is the part of the show where we like to take a moment to thank everybody that helps produce it from week to week. We had a PayPal donation from SM. I could not track down his handle. I know we have it somewhere. But I will find it and we'll get you added to the notes there. But SM came in with $5.51 through the PayPal.
1: Oh, thank you, SM.
0: And
1: did that come through recently?
0: Just today, actually. Or yesterday.
1: Might be Recalcitrant Steve then. And if it is, thank you.

0: If it's a bad song, I would probably skip that one.
1: If it's a bad song, it would improve the song.
0: Yeah, but, you know.
1: But at what cost?
0: But at what cost? You're going to take time trying to turn it into a good song when you can take good material and make it better.
1: Uh-huh. Make it good to great. Don't make bad to good.
0: We're coming in here and building Roman concrete. You know what I'm saying?
1: Yeah. Lime on.
0: Lime on, guys.
1: Lime on, bro.
0: Before that was 666, a goat being murdered, the CurioCaster from Eric PP. He's busy in the live episode.
1: Yo, yo, yo.
0: We had Bully Seed, Dane Bully Seed, Through Fountain, boosting 3333 tonight, saying behind the schemes, ...
1: Ominous.
0: We had Dame DeLorean, boosting 3333 through Podcast Guru, saying wahoo.
1: Dame DeLorean, badass extraordinaire.
2: When Mario jumps on a Goomba, the impact generates a force that compresses the Goomba's body. This force causes trauma to the Goomba's internal organs and skeletal structure, leading to fatal injuries such as internal bleeding, organ rupture, and spinal damage.
1: Go on. Oh my. Wahoo!
0: I don't even know what that whoosher is. Well, thank you, Dame DeLorean. We had 50 sets through Stablecraft.app from Chad F. He was boosting one of the tracks from the Polar Embrace. We also had Chad F. boosting 333 to episode 243 of last week's, or excuse me, 2 weeks ago for Behind the Schemes. This Nightmare Train drives itself.
1: Mm-hmm.
0: We had 2,000 sets from Oyston Burge, boosted in episode 243, BTS. He also boosted in 1,000 sets to the track Pulling Me Over, saying, great song, heard it on Behind the Schemes.
1: Ayo. Ping pong in the boost around. Thanks, Oyston.
0: We had 111 sets from Matt Finley. He was boosting through Fountains. He was boosting 2 for Toonster, a music show that's popped up through Noster. He said Funky Junkie is a lot of fun. It's a Skate Nigs remix. That is a good track. We've had Phil Owen on the show, lead singer of that band.
1: We certainly have, and I believe we had a Skate Nigs song in my intermission last or 2 weeks ago.
0: Yes, this is accurate. I got it made
1: upon it. Yes.
0: Glad to see Tune for Toonster is rocking some Demu. We'd love to see that.
1: Yes, the DMU going strong out there.
0: I think that catches us up from last week. But if you want to get in on that action, let's see if it still works. NudePodcastApps.com. Yeah, that's where you want to go. Just make sure your clothes are removed.
1: You're going to want to get rid of those.
0: You're going to want to take those off.
1: You don't need those.
0: We got one text message for tonight.
1: Okay. A text message. I like it. I like it a lot, actually. Thank you very much. I like it.
0: And the text message is a picture. And the picture says Pierre Trudeau, who...
1: You mean the Justin Trudeau Sr.?
0: Yeah, Daddy Trudeau. And there's the image dropped in the chat behind the schemes.chat.
1: The one Trudeau.
0: The one.
1: Canada.
0: One Trudeau.
1: That is a very tender 80 cent note. And get your Canada today.
0: Oh, did you see the, who is it signed for? Oh, it's signed.

0: signed by the governor of inflation.
1: Oh, perfect.
0: And it's also signed by the Minister of Overtaxation.
1: Oh. And what a charming portrait that is of Margaret Thatcher Trudeau.
0: With our powers combined.
1: And then you see on the left, they have the hologram that tracks you. Toon Canada.
0: This note is very tender.
1: Quite tender.
0: Well, thank you, Texter. Yes, that is accurate. If you want to text that number, 612-263-7999, you can certainly do that.
1: Mm-hmm. We take all form of text and payment.
0: All of them.
2: We told you who was behind the schemes, but you'll never know who's behind the screams. Call us.

0: 7999.
1: Tonight's mini mission that I pulled is mostly made from suggestions from Frankie Paint. I asked if there's anything she'd like to listen to when she got to California tonight.
2: Canadian California. Yeah, Frankie Paint and I would be partying right now if it weren't for this show.
1: She was telling me that she was texting me and trying to get up for tonight. I was like, oh, you're going to go hang out at his place for the show? That'd be cool.
2: She's like, oh, I'm not going anywhere. I'm working.
1: I was like, oh, you're going to make me do the show by myself. Haven't even left yet. You've been forgetting about me. Damn.
2: That would be the best. Send Frankie Paint over here, and then I ditch the show.
1: I probably would encourage it.
2: As everybody knows, I have a blood-drawn contract. And, you know, any time that I have missed the show, trust me, I've paid for it.
1: The first track that she picked out was Lady of the Evening featuring Lorien, Dame DeLorean, from the Everything is Lit album by Fletcher and Blaney.
3: Ooh. Lick it up.
1: I
4: don't talk to no journalists.
1: Oh my God, dude. There's something that I wanted to talk about. I'm not going to talk about it, but that's a very, like, that's a good statement there. People should remember that one.
5: I'm kind of hype about this.
1: Frankie Paint also requested a little Death by Lions from Autumn Rust, the second Satellite Skirmish. And then she picked one of my favorite songs, sung by one of my favorite guys, Delta OG with California Dreamin'.
2: No, I've heard this one.
1: And I threw in a fourth bonus track as a little, hey, go get you some.
2: Boner track.
1: When we get back, we're going to get into what I got into Saturday night.
2: Oh.

0: Woo. Thanks, everybody. We're Death by Lions from Michigan.
1: California? Can we do it? You want to do it in California?
2: Yeah.
1: Okay, sure. Fuck it. You got to represent.

0: What a, I love that song. What a way to get the blood pumping.
1: Mm-hmm. And it's so convenient. It's a dagger and a hammer.
0: I love tools, but I love when tools are combined into one.
1: Yeah. I'm a multi-tool kind of guy.
0: Frankie Paint picked up a new Leatherman. Very shiny. Very new.
1: Dope.
0: Excited. Ah, have fun out there.
1: I just gifted Private Browsing a nice little Damascus pocket knife.
0: Ooh. Shiny.
1: Yes. Quite durable.
0: Got all them pretty patterns and whatnot.
1: Sure do. And a nice, cool blue handle.
0: Cool blue handle.
1: Nice, cool. Yeah. What is it called? Micarta? It's nice.
0: During that mini mission, we had Piranesi coming in with a boost for 11,111 sats. The James Brown on the one boost.
1: Yeah, he's got it on the one. Piranesi, so good to hear from you, my brother. Hope you are doing well out there.
0: And we always forget this, but Eric PP has been streaming sets all night long. So thank you, Eric.
1: Oh, Eric. He's light years ahead doing the sat stream.
0: My topic for tonight is strange. It's a little bit of a dive into a band that I had the pleasure of working on Saturday night.
1: Oh boy, I'm so excited for you. I was telling Private Browsing all about it. She'd never heard of this group, so I had to explain to her the lore.
0: And the band in question is Mini Kiss. It's like Kiss, but a miniature version of Kiss.
1: Yeah, these guys are legends. They've been around for a while.
0: Have you ever had a chance to see them?
1: I've never had the pleasure, the mini pleasure of seeing them.
0: Well, let me tell you, it was a huge surprise. I had quite an enjoyable time. And, I'll just go ahead and jump through the storyline for Saturday. Got there and, I just started programming in the new version of the software for the consoles that we got. So I was feeling a little under the gun, a little underprepared, but my show file is so basic that I was able to recreate the skeleton for it and was able to pull off a show.
1: Nice.
0: And dude, there's quite a few videos that the front of house audio mixer took for me, or that I asked him to share with me. They're all featured there in the show notes, zosascorner.substack.com. And the stage manager, who is a good friend of mine for the venue, came up and found me afterwards. He's like, hey, the drummer wants to talk to you. And the stage manager later told me that he's never had anyone from the band ask to meet the LD before, but Mini Peter told me that that was the best lights they'd ever had for a show.
1: What?
0: Yeah, dude.
1: Shut the fuck up. Are you serious? Wow.
0: I shit you not. He's like, you know, it was all in, like, he hit all the big beats and stuff. And I mean, dude, I went hard.
1: Well, of course you weren't going to let these guys down.
0: And I told him two quick things that, I had a chance to run lights for Ace Frehley before he passed away a couple months before, or I guess it was closer to a year. And then I also told him that this would be the closest I would ever have, or the closest chance I would ever have for running lights for Kiss.
1: For actual Kiss. Yeah. Of course. And that's basically what I told you. I was saying, it's like, this is like Kiss. This is like, you know, it's like playing right below, you know, because every great band has a great cover band.
0: Or a tribute act.
1: Or a tribute band. And, you know, Pink Floyd has Brit Floyd.
0: I'm actually going to be loading in Brit Floyd in a couple of weeks.
1: Are you loading in Brit Floyd?
0: Yeah.
1: Oh, dude, I've been meaning to see Brit Floyd forever. Ever and ever. They come through pretty often. One place they go to all the time is Reno. They're always playing it like the Grand Sierra in Reno. But yeah, anyway, Mini Kiss is basically to me like the greatest Kiss tribute band.
0: It was, you know, man, I had a good time.
1: Yeah, I bet.
0: So tonight's presentation is kind of a little profile. As I suspected, there's a bit of a wild hair in some of these individuals in the band, which we'll touch on. But let's just go ahead and jump into how Mini Kiss came about.
2: I mean,
0: and this is on Wee Man's podcast.
2: The band, like I said, perfect. Before, for many years, the band was all lip sync. It was all track.
3: Yeah.
2: The band started with cardboard guitars on bar tops. Mm. And from there, it grew and grew to where...
4: And it was like the blow-up guitars, right? Then
2: blow-up guitars. Yeah. And then it like, kind of got into where, like, hey, let's start singing the tracks and lip-syncing, basically. And that's kind of when he was in the band. I've been in the band since 2015. And when I came in the band, it was like that. But when I came in the band, it was, the Fatale brothers, who owned it since the 90s. And Joey Fatale was the LP little person that basically owned Mini Kiss, starting it and doing everything from scratch. He passed away in the early 2000s, passed it to his brother Louis Fatale. And earlier last year, I ended up taking the band over. Now I own the band, and kind of it's going down to generations. And the thing that has changed since back then is, I have a lot of, like I mentioned, Neil Turbin to you and the Dio band, and I have a big heavy metal history of, for me, I love live music and getting that feeling and kind of the gimmick of Mini Kiss has got us where we are now. Yeah. But now we're trying to show people that we're actually a really badass band. We have real members that play now, and we actually play live, and everything kind of was flipped upside down.
4: Okay, because before they weren't really playing.
2: No, there's a...
4: And then are you guys playing the guitars and drums? Yeah. Who's the drummer?
5: Yeah.
4: You?
5: I'm the drummer, yeah.
6: I play my bass live. I literally just learned bass just so I can play live.
4: And oh, that's cool.
6: Turn this whole band around.
0: Would you imagine that they have any legal issues with Kiss? With the business,
1: everyone does
0: the business tycoons that are Paul Stanley and Gene Simmons.
1: Yeah, I would imagine Gene Simmons has tried to sue their asses from here to Timbuktu.
0: You might find this next clip surprising.
4: Are you guys well connected with Kiss?
2: Yeah, actually, just last week we were hanging with Eric Singer of Kiss, the drummer, in Vegas. And Gene loves us. I mean, he's the one, him and Paul are the ones who actually started kind of the big fuss about Mini Kiss and gave us the tap on the shoulder, you guys could do it. And he reposts our stuff all the time. We send gifts back and forth almost every other month, and he gets us into shows backstage. So Gene has really taken care of Mini Kiss and is a big reason why we're even doing this today. And a lot of people wonder what's the behind the scenes stuff. It's kind of, we do have the stamp of approval with Kiss, and it's a big reason why we haven't gotten sued.
4: Yeah. Oh, yeah, of course.
1: Oh, that's good. I didn't expect that.
0: And when Gene and Paul sold the rights to Kiss to another organization, I'm blanking on the name, the guy playing Paul actually announced this during the set. They just got news that they were able to reacquire and get permission for the rights for Mini Kiss. So they're able to continue under their full capacity as this act under the new ownership.
1: Okay, that's particularly cool. It's one thing to like these guys and to let them do their thing and to not sue them into the stratosphere, but it's another thing to like secure their autonomy from a future buyer of their property. It's like a specific stipulation. You got to let these guys do what they're doing.
0: Yeah, and it was a huge crowd. People were going crazy. Stage left, I heard, was quite the dance party. No, in monitor world.
1: Forgive the pun, but they're huge. I feel like they have a massive reputation and that people have heard of them and they're kind of a household group.
0: Do you think people have ever heard of Tiny Kiss?
1: They're not so big.
3: Mini Kiss started back in 1996 as the brainchild of Joey Fatale. They toured nightclubs, state fairs, and even opened for actual Kiss. But with the fame came competition, and soon another band of little people in platform boots emerged to challenge them. They called themselves Tiny Kiss.
0: This is the founder of Tiny Kiss speaking on stage right now.
1: The Tiny Kiss.
3: Although Tiny Kiss was a short-lived rival, they played the Vegas circuit for a while, made a few headlines, and even sparked a backstage feud with Mini Kiss.
5: I was kind of in both bands.
7: So what happened?
5: It was a parody of what we're doing now, and I think what we're doing now is the best version I've seen.
0: The guy speaking there is the current Ace Frehley, who was there at the show Saturday night.
7: So you keep saying that, like, there's a parody, like, he was trying to not take it seriously as opposed to you got, like, what is that difference? What does that look like?
2: Can I explain that?
7: Yeah.
2: Yes.
7: Yeah.
2: So Tiny Kiss or anyone else that does it, they have they go to Spotify and they'll play a Kiss song and they'll go on stage and just, like, mimic all of it. People just showed up to get drunk and fucking laugh. Then you see the actual Mini Kiss band, live drums, live guitars, live everything, real singing. Real guitars, replica guitars, not something from like Halloween.com. That's Tiny Kiss. To the Tiny Kiss thing, it was a feud for many, many years. And then finally, you know, we put our foot down and kind of ended things legally. It's like, stop it, and it never happened again. So Tiny Kiss kind of just doesn't exist anymore. Because like 2 years ago, whatever, they tried getting gigs using our pictures.
7: Really?
2: Yeah.
0: Stolen Valor.
1: Wow.
0: Yeah.
1: That's a desperate play.
0: And it,
1: that's catfishing.
0: Definitely. And it doesn't stop with that either. I guess one of the members of Tiny Kiss used his short stature to persuade security that he was in fact a member of Mini Kiss. And this is what proceeded.
3: But as I said, the blood feud goes back to the early 2000s, when the two bands came face to face in a backstage brawl.
7: So, but were you there that night?
5: No, I was not there that night. I found out about it later, and I thought that was the coolest thing ever.
2: I heard from Louis, which is the brother of the guy that did it, Joey. He said that he went backstage at the Hard Rock, and he said, "I'm in Tiny Kiss." And they let him through the security because they thought he was in the band just because he was small. They let him go backstage, and apparently he went on stage while they were about to perform and started fighting with them on stage.
7: On stage?
2: Yeah.
7: Wow.
3: But one band clearly came out on top. Tiny Kiss has long since vanished. No websites, no social medias, no gigs. Meanwhile, Mini Kiss just sold out the Roxy in Los Angeles. So we met up with the band for a few drinks and some face paint to find out what makes this version of Mini Kiss so special.
0: My apologies. I had it backwards. One of the members of Mini Kiss went up on stage to a Tiny Kiss show to kick some ass.
1: It was Mini Kiss that was being an asshole? That's hilarious.
0: No, it was, they were going out there standing up for themselves and putting their foot down, putting an end to these impersonators.
1: Because this will not stand, man.
0: No, sir.
1: No. Looks like Tiny Kiss came up short.
0: I'm not sure what this next clip is. We'll just hit it.
8: But like, this is a great distinction between like what Mini Kiss, the roles of Mini Kiss is for little people versus like the midget wrestling, is that like a lot of people are laughing at the spectacle of like the slapstick comedy. You know what I mean? Whereas like we are doing another form of comedy, which is more artistic.
5: Like within the first two songs, you realize that we're in sync and we're a band and not a mockery.
7: If you were going to describe Mini Kiss in three words, each of you guys, what three words would you use?
8: Authentic as fuck.
0: Yeah. Their drummer, Mini Peter, is pretty funny. He's got a favorite drink.
3: We were having the time of our lives hanging out with Minikiss, but we started to notice an undeniable trend. Minikiss absolutely loves White Claw. We were curious, and we had to know a little bit more.
9: What's about White Claw that speaks to you guys so much?
8: The free nature of just, like, you know what I mean, just having a good time. No laws when you're on the claws. ASMR.
1: No laws when you're on the claws.
8: Let's go! Amazing.
1: Dude.
8: Jenga, baby. Got
1: cocaine in it or what? What's going on?
0: I'm gonna have to crack a White Claw ASAP.
1: Gee willikers. I think I might have one somewhere.
0: There's one thing that I came to conclusion while watching a couple of these videos. I didn't pull all of them, but there's some out there. It's just like, yeah, these people are fucking for sure later. But these guys definitely throw down. And this is the bass player, Mini Gene, talking about getting a tattoo.
10: If you guys want to know a really crazy story, when I was getting bubbles done, I was asking my artist, I go, hey, what's one thing you've always wanted to do? Like, what's your bucket list? She goes, I want to tattoo a dick. You know, it has to be a cross. So when it gets hard, it rises from Jesus. I go, you got time after this? I have to get a little hard, you know. And I will just say this. I did come on the table.
11: You came from the tattoo.
10: Because I'm really into pain. She took it as a compliment.
11: I would assume, I think so. Yeah. I mean, that's the best way to take it.
1: Fucking wow.
0: And during the show, they had alluded to a certain event that took place on a Norwegian cruise line. And Frankie Paint specifically was asking what motions one of the members of the band was taking in the jacuzzi when they had taken over said space and it had turned into a debaucherous time, including taking entry into the jacuzzi by revealing your breasts if you're a woman, and also performing the act of cunnilingus in the water. And she was curious if they were bobbing like piranhas, or eating it like piranhas. And I believe this will answer her question.
8: I'm going to paint the picture of like what happened that night.
12: And you booked Minikiss.
13: I booked the band Minikiss.
8: We're all out on the fucking patio deck jacuzzi. All the ladies got their tits out, and they're all screaming, tits out, show them tits.
12: They got banned from ever being on that cruise ship ever again.
8: Everybody's having fun and all that. I was taking a beer luge off of some titties.
12: For
1: beer luge.
12: Eating in the hot tub. Yeah. Okay. Like on the pool deck.
14: Sure.
8: Apparently some other guests saw this man, young man, eating out of a diner.
10: Oh yeah. I ate a woman out and f***ed her pussy in the hot tub, in the public hot tub during the daytime.
8: Yeah, and it wasn't under the bubbles.
10: Oh no, I was bobbing.
8: you were murdering that ass, bro. Straight up.
1: These guys fuck.
0: Yeah. Yes.
1: Baba for apples, man.
0: Yeah.
8: We can do everything, man. Get bitches, mad bitches, all kinds of bitches. But we bitches. Love them
0: bitches.
8: Because I love
1: getting some bitches.
0: He's from the valley.
1: What's better than getting some bitches?
0: Let me get some bitches. I was bobbing. There is a part here where they get into, I'm bouncing back just a little bit. There's a part. Check.
1: Hello.
0: Where's that coming through?
1: Oh, that was me. I pressed the wrong button.
0: Oh, that's all good.
1: Whoa. I pressed the wrong button.
0: Hello? Hello? Can you hear me?
1: Oh, God.
0: Oh God. Oh shit. Oh shit. Oh shit. Oh shit.
1: Okay. Okay. I think I got it fixed now.
0: How's that? Yes.
1: Okay. I can hear you.
0: Yes.
1: Can you hear me? And you're not bouncing back?
0: Nope.
1: Oops. Live radio people.
0: There is a part of this documentary where they rib on Peter Dinklage. It's a little bit of a longer clip. I don't know if it's worth.
14: Hey, if you need a spare tongue.
0: Yeah.
1: That's what Peter Dinklage said to him.
0: But yeah, the general, you know, the general consensus that Peter Dinklage took everybody's jobs.
1: I love it. He's like the boogeyman of the short people community. You know, he stole everyone's jobs.
0: Right. So if you're familiar with it, then we'll pass on that part. There is a segment later in the video that's very strange. they end up talking to the fans, and there's this drunk guy with a friend out there, and he's harping on the fact that this friend of his wants to remain anonymous because he builds nuclear weapons. And it's just like 2 minutes of this guy going on a rant of like how crazy it is that his friend builds nuclear weapons. but in fact, what I can offer instead is a little trip to the studio with Minikiss to visit the set of a famous comedian. You know famous comedians. You've seen famous comedians.
1: I've seen this. I've heard this.
0: When I say MTV comedians, is there anybody that comes to mind?
1: For what comedians?
0: MTV comedians.
1: Dane Cook.
0: Good one. Yes.
1: Dimitri Martin.
0: Oh, that's a name I've not heard in a long time.
1: That name in a long time.
0: But it is in fact Eric PP in the green room who has called out said comedian that we're going to visit the set of.
1: We's in the jizz.
0: It is in fact Pauly Shore. Nightmare.
1: Nightmare.
0: They give every comedian a show these days. Let me tell you what. And,
1: well, Pauly, you know who his mom was.
0: Yes. Owner of the Comedy Store. And You can't have a episode of a comedian's podcast without mentioning the Comedy Store.
1: And his mom.
0: There is no mention of Mitzi. I will give you that. But they definitely spend. There's like parts where they're watching just like clips of the co-hosts stuff that's live on stage at a like improv theater. And they watch clips of Blue Velvet. It's a very strange show, and that's kind of what these clips are highlighting. Here's the very intro.
15: All right, guys, welcome to the Pauly Shore talk show. No. What is it? I don't know.
16: Pauly Shore Show.
15: Oh, the Pauly Shore Show. Welcome to the Pauly Shore Show. Yeah. Don't change your channels. All right, baby Kiss. Talk to Don. Ask him, what did you say? Grab the mic.
17: Hey, Don. Nice What's to meet you, sir. My name is Lil Andy.
18: Lil Andy?
17: Yeah.
18: I'm going to call you Andy.
17: But I go by Mini Peter these days.
18: You know what?
17: Yeah.
18: I go by the name Big Cock.
17: Really? So I've heard.
18: Little Peter. What's Big that? Peter. Hold on. What was that?
15: That's the horn.
18: For like what?
15: Just, I don't know. You said Big Cock.
18: Oh, yeah, so every time I say Big Cock, you're going to hear that?
16: Yeah, I guess so.
15: So to put the tissue, we got musicians later. Are you going to do a song for us? Later?
17: Absolutely. Yes. We hope so.
0: Yeah, I got a picture there of when they get called Baby Kiss by Pauly Shore. Not amused.
1: It's not Baby Kiss. It's little. It's small. It's tiny. It's Little Kiss.
0: Well, he didn't get the message because Pauly Shore double downs.
15: So and you're like a fixture. There. He's a fixture he's at the store. Yeah, he's a fixture at the store.
17: Is that how he earned like the permanent?
1: Paulie's definitely double downs.
18: It did that with talent, my friend. No, I think to be honest with you, I was asked by a former.
0: Oh, this is co-host
18: what
0: talking.
18: What would you like to go on more than any
0: Pauly Shore's
18: part?
0: Co-host?
18: And I think that the Comedy Store is infamous for the guys that closed out the club on a regular basis. And it's like the greatest tradition to be around. The Sam Kinisons, the Paul Mooneys, people like that. Brian Holtzman. It's a
15: Boone Shakalaka.
18: I don't know if he ever did.
15: Is Boone still around?
18: I think he passed away. So way to bring that up to these people.
14: But you wanted to be part of that legacy.
18: He
15: used to give a pin to I Stayed Till 2, right?
18: I Stayed Till 2. That was a bunch that they found somewhere at the Comedy Store, and I gave him all night.
19: You stayed awake till 2?
18: Hey, shut your goddamn mouth, okay? Yes.
15: Police security, baby kiss, baby kiss. Police security, baby kiss. All right, go on, sorry.
0: And this is what they look like when they get blasted with that megaphone. They're like... Oh, man. It was not a good show.
1: Oh, no. Pauly Shore show sucks.
0: I know.
1: What? Are you kidding me?
0: Let me see how much time I got left. I might do one or two more of these.
14: Get promo, done. Promo. Sell tickets,
18: it's a prime.
15: He's going to get to that, and then we're going to go to Baby Kiss first.
18: Next. Well, I don't. It's
15: well,
18: your
15: no,
18: show.
15: While he goes and he searches the internet to get your ding dong. Okay, so Baby Kiss. Hi.
2: Baby Kiss here. Hi.
1: What up?
15: Dude, I like you, dude. You're my friend, dude.
19: That what?
15: I like you, Kiss. Dude. You're my friend, dude.
19: I love you, too.
15: Okay. Yes, you
0: guys. That's many ways speaking there.
18: One question.
15: Okay.
19: Whoa. One?
18: What kind
8: you
18: of...
8: know that guy?
19: Sorry. You got more than one question in there.
14: Baby Kiss real quick. I like you, dude. All right, now back.
18: All right, my question to you. How, being part of Little Kiss, what's the puss like?
2: They think we're Kiss, so we could ask them.
19: Why don't you ask
8: them?
19: We're
8: at eye level at them, yeah. So we get all of it.
1: I use this long tongue for two different reasons.
18: You have a long tongue?
2: We're fetishes, bro.
15: You are fetishes, right? Fetishes.
1: Are
15: you?
1: We are fetishes.
15: Because I was...
1: No, we lick it up.
15: Lick it up.
19: Oh. You do it right now.
15: Lick it up.
1: And they're right.
0: Oh, man. They, I'll skip the rest of those, but they do end up going on to perform Rock and Roll All Night and Beth at the end of the show, which is pretty fun.
1: It's badass.
0: Mini Kiss. The Wee Man interview was much more informative if you want something that's actually watchable.
1: Mm-hmm,
0: this is just YouTube trash.
1: This is just Pauly Shore.
0: Yeah. Mm-mm. No well, bueno.
1: He's out there. You know, he can scare your kids. Better eat your vegetables or Pauly Shore will come in the night. Interview you on a show.
0: I'm double checking the voicemails, the screenmail line. I don't see anything in there. And that just leads us to do a tonight's tarot card, which I've drawn from a familiar deck. And it's been a long, long, long while since we've used this one. It is the Line Striders deck.
1: Oh, the classic.
0: And tonight's card is the Ace of Swords. A beautiful perched eagle with a sword in it's perched on a sword with the blade behind its back and a crown upon its head. Bird of prey.
1: The Ace of Swords, the pilot ace.
0: These keywords being truth, clarity of vision, deceit, self-delusion. The Ace of Swords represents the need to approach things with a clear mind and focused intent. Seek out facts, truth, the hard data. For now, it's best to set aside your feelings and look at things with a critical eye. This is not always a gentle card. It often pushes you towards uncomfortable truths or forces you to set aside your idealism or fantasies in favor of a more analytic approach. I felt that a raptor was the perfect representation of this card. The sharp vision and predatory capability, the potential for swiftness, and also the majesty of a well-ruled mind. Several elements depicted on this card represent victory, and are generally positive. The crown, upwardly pointed sword, the laurel leaves, every indication is given that success is yours if you can clearly understand and assess the facts. Be honest with your motivations, accept the truth in your situation, and take decisive action.
1: Amen.
0: I feel that is a very appropriate card coming into May. It's already next month in my mind.
1: Apparently, it's already May for you. April can just go fuck itself.
0: April can go fuck right the fuck off as far as I'm concerned.
1: Mm-hmm. You also failed to mention that this is the jerking off card.
0: Oh? Oh. Right.
1: That's right. This is the Rider Waite one, and the Rider Waite one is the hand coming out of the cloud gripping the sword.
0: Gripping that cold steel shaft.
1: Yeah. It's for jacking off, isn't it?
0: You better not be fucking around with that hand in the cloud again.
1: Oh my gosh. Good golly goodness.
0: I do love the art.
1: It's
0: about
1: that post nut clarity. It's the post nut clarity card.
0: What? That's so apropos. Clear mind. Clear nut.
1: You can't have a clear mind without a clear nut. By the way, I'm quoting Charles Bronson, and I'm posting a link here in the chat.
0: I'm just going to do it.
1: Thank you very much.
0: Oh.
20: Bill. Oh, listen, what's Leo, this, Warren? Warren, do you recognize this?
21: Leo,
20: what's that, Warren? You ever see one of these before? What's it used for? What's the matter? Cat got your tongue? It's for jacking off, isn't it?
0: You're coming home with me. Saved.
1: I gotta add that one to my soundboard pronto.
0: Do it. Do it. Do it.
1: Start jacking off, isn't it?
0: I can see that in so many places.
1: Yeah, I bet you can. Under the bridge, by the bleachers, Skinny Pete's bathroom.
0: You got anything for the Ace of Wands?
1: No, I think you covered it. Yeah. Double-edged sword. Wit, clarity, breakthroughs, decisiveness. It can bring wealth and it can bring ruin. And force is something that has an equal and opposite reaction. And you better wield your clarity and your willpower appropriately, or else you're going to fucking come all over the place.
0: Well, and this bird is most definitely skewered by the sword in this artwork.
1: Uh-huh.
0: So, take that for what it's worth.
1: So, no justice, no peace.
0: If you want to see that tarot card, it's up there at the top of our notes. Show notes, zosascorner.substack.com. We'll be back with episode 245. Man, we're 5 episodes away from 250.
1: That's right. The big quarter.
0: The bicentennial.
1: The bicentennial and a half.
0: The buy 10 and get your 11th free.
1: Buy 10 and get your tennial free.
0: Buy some and see the rest at a later date.
1: Oh, it's been such a beautiful evening here, April 13th, 2026, for episode 244, Behind the Schemes. Reach to the stars. Smell the plasma in the universe. It's good for you.
0: carve your standing under the stars and stone. And let them wonder for centuries after.
1: Make out with Christ consciousness under the bleachers of the cosmos.
0: I got to I got to third base with the Christ conscious, and all I got was this lousy t-shirt.
1: And all I got was this lousy sense of reason. You know, they say that Jesus Christ only made it to third base.
0: Mm-hmm. Yes.
1: And on the third day, he slid home.
8: We can do everything, man. Get bitches, mad bitches, all kinds of bitches. But we love them bitches because I love you, bitches.
0: The actual quote of Jesus.
1: Biblical recording.
0: If you want to check out a recording of a different type, tune in 9:30 Central Time next week. We'll be streaming live through the BTS feed and on Between the Schemes. Live from the Miniocalypse. We're here. Start 9:30 Central.
1: That's right. 420 special. So get your blazers. We'll see you there on 420.
0: Smoke up. Toka.
1: Ain't no joke.
0: Mm-mm. I should learn some jokes. And until next time, this has been Booberry, Mothman of the Miniocalypse.
1: I'm all the way from the bereft coast where we're Satoshi slamming fools left and right. My name has been Lamish. Bye-bye.

0: Click it up.
1: Holy fuck, is this strong? 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

0: And
1: I did that with weed once, and it didn't work out that way. I ended up liking weed more. But I see where you're coming from.

I know marijuana is harmful. I know it can't improve my game. My friends and I have faced many battles, and we have always dueled without drugs. I wouldn't be the world's best duelist if I smoked marijuana. It would disappoint my friends and lower my concentration. And losing control with drugs is one duel I don't want to have. I must stay healthy and keep my friends close if I want to defeat my opponent's monsters. I will never dishonor myself or my friends by using drugs. That's

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0: Welcome to Planet Rage, the intersection of insanity and madness. Here are your hosts, Larry Blydner and Darren O'Neill.
1: Boom, boom, boom. Hey, Larry, welcome to episode number 220.
2: 220, there it is.
1: It's a solid number.
2: Yeah, it's a good number.
1: You're back on the contiguous United States.
2: I'm back. I'm back in New England.
1: Ew. Fancy. We probably wish you're back in Puerto Rico.
2: I am. I miss Puerto Rico. You know, it's great. I, you know, caught a goddamn tarpon and ate great food, pointy chicks everywhere, perfect weather, perfect beach. Man, what the hell am I doing here?
1: Yeah, have you gotten a nice sunny day in
2: It's sunny today and it's climbed to a

0: 55 degrees. Whoa, that's amazing. Yesterday it was like 46 or 44 and cloudy. And it's absurd that the weather's been here.
1: But, welcome to summer.
0: Yeah, hope so. Hope you're right. How are you? What's going on in Chi-Town? How many dead in Chi-Town? Tell me.
1: 5 people shot and killed over the past week, 23 shot and wounded, which made the clocks pretty much stay within 2 minutes of where they were. One person shot every 5 hours and 20 minutes. One person murdered every 20 hours and 56 minutes.
0: Gotcha.
1: Well, there's nothing wrong in Chicago. There's no violence epidemic going on at all.
0: Who gives a shit about that? Darren thinks you're Fabio. Adam. Excuse me. Yeah. I heard that. It's like, well.
1: Well, that was CSB like a week ago was Fabio. So everybody's Fabio to these guys. Yeah.
0: That's so cool. That's great. Yeah. Fabio used to live very close to me in LA. And he was a regular at this sushi place I love called Masa Sushi. And somewhere there's a picture of me with Fabio because I'd see him, you know, occasionally at this restaurant and I'd kind of, you know, look at him. He'd look back, whatever, we'd nod. And then one day he's in there, must have been back around the Trump first session, and he was wearing a Trump hat.
1: No, how dare he?
0: Oh, yeah. He was on the menu, too. You could, like, have a Fabio something, I don't know, you know, shark box. I forget what the fuck it was.
1: And there was no Blightner on the menu. How dare they?
0: Fucking nerve, really. But yeah, I think you should. I think from now on, you should put Fabio's head
1: right
0: on your head in those ads you do for, you know, everything.
1: Nobody'll notice at all.
0: Who's going to know?
1: It's the world of AI where everything is just in your mind and it's getting more realistic.
0: Yes. Yes. Much more. And also, Adam said chooch. So we definitely know he's listening to this show.
1: We know he's a rager.
0: Yeah.
1: Mm-hmm. He needs to get into the cult of scumbags, though.
0: He does. I'm sure he shall in time.
1: But it is worthy of raging yet another week. And this is violence coming to a head. And then the Democrats pretending like, wow, why would this happen?
0: Why would this happen?
1: It's amazing, isn't it?
0: Not really. You know, I heard them discuss. Adam was kind of surprised that there were cabinet officials from Trump's crew living in military bases. He was kind of surprised at that. And that's correct. And I did a check. Marco Rubio does. Pete Hegseth. Ice Barbie. Christy Noem was. I don't know if this next guy, Mullins, will have to. Pam Bondi was. Stephen Miller was, and the Army Secretary, a guy named Dan Driscoll. So then I did a further check, Darren, and I asked Kroc and what other, how many cabinet officials in Biden's crew had to live on military bases? Zero.
1: Well, that's because the right isn't violent, even though that is the scam.
0: Absolutely. And then I checked on Obama. Zero. So, I don't know. And here's the problem again, always with the Republicans, they don't know when they have, you know, when they have something good to, or something important to crow about, they don't. This should be constant. I mean, who the fuck wants, I'm sure they're okay. They're not living in like a fucking barracks, but really, I don't think I want to live on a fucking military base. Do you?
1: Not under necessity. No,
0: no.
1: I mean, that's,
0: this is fucked up. This is a precedent. This is new, and it's all because the lefties are fucking bomb throwing scumbags.
1: Yeah, and they're letting them get away with it.
0: Yeah,
1: and then you have people like Obama, who this was just a text quote that I saw. Not as far as, I don't think there was a video of this, but of course he goes on to the tweeters and is like, "Oh, we're not sure of the motivation of this guy," and. You know,
0: wasn't it rich? Was it like a 2,000 word manifesto? But he doesn't know what a motivation was. He fucking told us, idiot.
1: Yeah. So either Obama is a complete moron or he's lying to the public yet again.
0: Yes. I don't think he is a moron, but I think he's a big fucking liar. Yeah.
1: The quote from his ex post, although we don't yet have the details about the motives behind last night's shooting at the White House Correspondents' Dinner. Well, we had it pretty damn quick, so I don't know when he was putting this out, because they seem to have the manifesto by the next morning. It was all had been found. So I don't know when Barack was doing this. He says, it's incumbent upon us all to reject the idea that violence has any place in our democracy. It's like, you've been causing it.
0: Yes, you have. And again, Barack, this isn't a democracy. Okay, just get that through your head.
1: Yeah.
0: You're dismissed now, Barack. School's out.
1: Like, you specifically and the rest of your party have been saying that the president is a threat to democracy, that he is a felon, a rapist, running an illegal, you know, jackboots to get people out of the country illegally. It's a pretty long list.
0: Yeah, it is.
1: Excuse me.
0: Bless that, you.
1: You know, this is what then gets into people's heads, and everybody that has even half a brain understands the reaction that you're going to get when you put words like that out into the world that you know people are going to consume and take them seriously. You and I have talked extensively over the last 219 episodes about emotional bias and why facts don't mean shit, and all you got to do is get people all spun up and mad.
0: Mm-hmm.
1: Well, that's all the Democrats have been doing for 10 years now. Longer, but really for 10 years under Trump.
0: Mm-hmm.
1: Now, I don't understand necessarily the, and I bit my tongue the other day, and it's annoying every now and then you say something and it kind of like catches, and it's like, it's no fun. So if I sound like I am like lisping or something, probably why. But Brucey, who's been, you know, out on his new tour, Obama's podcast buddy.
0: Yeah.
1: Well, had a little bit of a different opening last night, but it's kind of funny because he goes right back into the usual Trump is bad. But I want to know if you think this is covering his own ass, which would be the only thing that would kind of make sense, which is all of a sudden, if people are going to, sooner or later, one of these people that's going out and trying to take a shot at the president or another Republican lawmaker is going to have a clear social media, going back to the words that Springsteen's been using and saying, we got to do something, man. So I don't know if this is a Bruce covering his own ass, but this was him in Austin at the beginning of his show last night.
2: Welcome to the land of hope and dreams, American Toll. We begin the night with a prayer for our men and women in service overseas. We pray for their safe return. We also send out a prayer of thanks that our president, nor anyone in the administration, nor anyone attending was injured in last night's incident at the Press Correspondents' Dinner. We can disagree. We can be critical of those in power. And we can peacefully fight for our beliefs, but there is no place in any way, shape, or form for political violence of any kind in our beloved United States.
1: So right there, it's like, okay, I mean, I get that, but
0: he's covering his ass.
1: Uh-huh. And you say we can disagree, but disagreeing sounds more like, No, President Obama, I think that your idea for Obamacare is actually going to bankrupt the country and people aren't going to get the care they want. They're not going to be able to keep their doctor. That's what disagreeing sounds like. And what they're doing to Donald Trump is fascist, pedophile, rapist, oh, Nazi.
0: Yes.
1: See, that's not disagreeing.
0: No, it's not.
1: That is intentionally trying to rile people up. And of course, I guess Bruce just couldn't help himself because let's let this play a little longer.
0: Oh.
2: The E Street Band is here tonight in celebration and defense of the American ideals and values that have sustained our country for 250 years. Our democracy, our constitution, our rule of law.
1: All of which I believe Donald Trump is doing a much better job of protecting than the last guy did. Just want to point that out.
2: Yeah. I believe those ideals are being challenged right now by a radical administration as never before.
1: So you're right back to this is a radical administration that is going after the things that we believe. But wait, I thought you just were saying we should just disagree, but no.
2: So tonight, we ask all of you to join with us in choosing hope over fear.
1: I did when we got rid of Joe Biden.
2: Democracy over authoritarianism.
1: Right, when Joe Biden, when they stopped people from actually saying things online, if it was COVID shot, if it was anti-government, that was
0: forcing them to take those COVID shots.
1: The authoritarian. That was Biden, Bruce. Come on.
0: Yes.
2: The rule of law over lawlessness.
1: The rule of law over lawlessness. Does he not understand that it is illegal to come into this country without following the rule? You know, illegally. That if you walk over the border without doing this the way you're supposed to, that is breaking the law. I don't think Bruce understands what the law is.
0: No.
1: Because if you're going to go out there and say, we want to have the rule of law. Well, the rule of law, dipshit, is that if you come in illegally, you get deported. So
0: what Bruce does understand is having his sidemen keep a little suspenseful tones going while he delivers this fucking polemic.
1: To be fair, he's always been good at that. And the E Street Band has always was one of the great. Bruce is a good storyteller. And the band has always been good at playing the background while he's telling the story, which is what makes it even more impactful. And one of the things I liked about Bruce growing up, listening to the shows from 1978, 1980, 1984, the big tours, the band is fantastic. They can follow a lead like no other. And it does add to the tension of the moment or the joy, depending on the story. I read an article the other day that Neil Diamond was so on his game at the point when they were recording Hot August Night, I think was the name of the album back in the day, that he wrote a song on stage basically while playing it and the band just fell into place, which I'm like, that's good. That's having your stuff together.
0: Sure.
2: Ethics over unbridled corruption.
1: Ethics over unbridled corruption. Again, Bruce, can we talk about Obama? Can we talk about Biden, please?
0: Yeah.
1: And where is the corruption in the Trump White House? Bruce, why don't you let us know?
0: Tell us, Bruce. Send us a letter.
1: I want the specifics of what you think is corrupt in the Trump White House, but that you are okay with everything that happened in the Obama in Biden White House and all the things we're learning with the Southern Poverty Law Center and the, let's pay the racists because, you know, we don't have enough racist activity going on. And we got to, so we can keep getting money to fight racism. It's a great scam.
0: Yeah. $900 million scam.
2: Resistance over complacency, truth over lies.
1: Truth over lies. See, that's the one that really made me laugh. And I think Bruce is just brainwashed enough to believe what he is saying. And I think this is where these folks are dangerous. This guy that brought his guns to the White House Correspondents' Dinner, I believe this guy, again, was a, MIT master's graduate. I mean, obviously a smart dude.
0: I don't think so.
1: But believe this stuff.
0: I don't think he was smart.
1: Well, he has a certain type of intelligence.
0: Yeah, I mean, there's a great difference between, I guess, as you could call it, maybe intelligence and wisdom. And so, you know, let's not forget, academic achievement is predicated on information retention
1: True.
0: And spewing. And if you're really good at that, if you're really good at that, you can hit the top of the mark, you know, anywhere. That's really what it's about. But, you know, when you look at this guy and listen, he's kind of a fucking moron. I saw a video of him with his wheelchair emergency brake. Have you seen this?
1: No.
0: Oh, yeah. He was at some kind of a science fair or whatever, and he was talking about, this is my wheelchair. It looked absolutely, it was like ripped right from the lab of Rube Goldberg. It was like white PVC piping, enormous on the ass end of his wheelchair. And you know what? Wheelchairs, especially sport wheelchairs, have had really good, some even have fucking disc brakes, have been around for a long time. And they work a lot better than that goofy thing he dreamed up, you know? And then he goes to wreak havoc, you know, and spread death. And he's got a fucking shotgun, which is just a terrible idea. You know, there isn't a hitman in the world where he's, you know, shotguns are great for a fucking Marine kicking in a door in a small room. Mm-mm-mm. Can't be beat, you know, but two rooms away, it sucks.
1: Yeah.
0: Okay. I mean,
1: do you find it ironic that he wrote a first person shooter or worked on one when video games, it's like very.
0: Yeah.
1: And then I think there's something to be said with not understanding the real between the real world and what you're seeing on your screen again with this guy.
0: He doesn't know that. So he's got a shotgun, he's got a pistol and several knives. So obviously in his fucking pinhead, he was going to shoot it out. And then when he ran out of ammo, he pulled his Rambo knife and start cutting people up. And he's a fucking idiot.
1: Yes. But he got way too close to...
0: He did. Oh, well, don't get me started on the Secret Service, baby.
1: Well, go ahead. That's what isn't that what we're here for?
0: Yeah, well, you know, okay. Somebody put a big post with like 7 points how the Secret Service needs to be gutted, and I couldn't agree more. It was just piss poor what they did. You look at the video of him charging the security checkpoint, okay? And you've got like a little open table there. And there's two or three guys on either side of it. And I replayed this several times. Now, Adam was bitching about the optics in the security camera, and he's right. It's all like cameras from 30 years ago. They're just terrible.
1: I know. Can't you do a little better? We've got 8K now. Come on.
0: Yeah. I mean, you get a fucking Blink camera for $50. It's 2K and incredible resolution. Please. So anyway. This fucking idiot first comes into view and it's from a high vantage point that's more limiting than the guys on the ground would have had, right? When he first appears, and he's booking, because no question the guy's a track star, he can move. It was 3 seconds from his first appearance to when he got to where the Secret Service guys were, right? Now, what did they do? Did you notice what they did?
1: I have not watched the video, so I do not know.
0: All right, I'm sorry, I didn't know. If you watch the video, what you'll see is these fucking guys, instead of body checking the asshole, they moved aside. They let him through.
1: That doesn't seem to make much sense.
0: No, it doesn't.
1: But he had a gun.
0: Not at that time. Well, not in his hand.
1: Interesting.
0: Yeah, so he fucking runs like a psycho. Obviously, the guy's either a nut or... In any case, he's not... What's coming, it can't be good. Instead of fucking getting right in, fucking stopping him cold, tackling him there, they back off and let him run away. Then he turns and fires and hits one of them. They fire back, I think it was 4 or 5 shots, and miss with every fucking one.
1: Wow. We're lucky nobody got shot in the crossfire.
0: We are, but how the fuck... I mean, those guys should be... Just top of the mark combat shooters, and guys that are would not have missed those shots.
1: Well, I want to know why the Secret Service is not made up of elite military, at least the people that are doing any kind of security when president is there. I understand.
0: Yes.
1: And Bongino talked about he was one of them that had to go and like interview people. That I understand Bongino a lot more if that's what they were using him for was. You know, Jimmy on X said something about the president. And you had to go interview him. So they were just giving you busy work.
0: Right.
1: But I would think that the people involved in the actual security of the president would expect them to be ex-SEALs or Army Rangers or.
0: Right. Absolutely. The first fucking recruitment should be Rangers, Delta Force, SEAL Team 6 guys. Those are who you want. You know, fuck diversity. If
1: right.
0: No matter what it is, if it's a chick that's 6'6 and 240 pounds of muscle and can shoot like Wyatt Earp, she's in.
1: Yeah.
0: But it better not be because she's a fucking chick.
1: Yeah, I want somebody that if you are knocked to the ground and your right arm is blown off, you could still get your gun out with your left and shoot somebody on the first shot. That's
0: exactly
1: what you want is the amount of training should make that kind of stuff.
0: Right.
1: So you don't have the mistakes that you have. But I think we get a lot of this because people just don't. The training is not the same. And it's interesting, even when you hear about the airline pilots and they go into the simulators and they do all this stuff. And okay, it's as close as you can possibly make it, but you're not guaranteed to have the same reaction when your body responds knowing, hey, both engines just blew up.
0: Right.
1: You know, that's a different story than, oh, it's in the simulator and you're like, oh, I'm hoping I get this right. Otherwise, I won't pass a test, where in real life is, I hope I get this right or we're all going to die.
0: Mm-hmm.
1: And it's a little bit of a different thing. So I don't know how the training goes with the Secret Service, but they do need to do a little better. And there was interesting to me that, which again, I'll go down with your theory, the guy's not all that smart. That first checkpoint that he was bolting past, other people that had gotten in because they belonged there, said all they really had to do was flash their ticket. One even said, you know, it could have been a photocopy. Nobody was looking close enough.
0: Mm-hmm.
1: And I'm like, really? Are you fucking kidding me? I haven't been to a White Sox game in like years, but they're looking at your ticket. You're going through a magnetometer. They're looking, you know, everything in your pockets is coming out. So why with this?
0: Mm-hmm.
1: Were you allowing people to just flash a ticket, which could have been a photocopy? So anybody with a ticket could have just scanned that, put it up on the internet, and
0: boom,
1: they're in. You could have had unlimited amount of people just showing a ticket.
0: Yeah, it was piss poor. And, you know, but already the funny thing is when you check, you know, AI, what it spits back to you is already the sort of the excuse verbiage that the Secret Service, and it probably is a press corps as well, you know, it's already pumped into the internet. It's really funny, but they're dedicated. And I'm sure they're dedicated. But dedication doesn't take the place of competence and experience. It just doesn't, you know. So it's almost, when you read the things, it's apologetic for how badly they fucked up in this situation. And let's not forget, you know, this is now number four. Yeah. You had the butler, which again, that was a monstrous Secret Service fucked up that they didn't clear that rooftop. My God. Right. Then you had the douchebag on the golf course.
1: Right.
0: That fucktard. Then everybody forgets about the guy that busted into Mar-a-Lago and they blew him away. Gratefully. He just didn't know that Trump wasn't home, but he was there to off him. So this is the fourth fucking time. Wow.
1: Well, and I think the Secret Service was just like, well, nobody's taken. No, really, when was the last president that had a shot taken at him? Was it Reagan? I don't remember any even attempts under anything since. Or am I forgetting something? I don't remember.
0: I don't remember any for Bush or Clinton. Well, somebody threw a shoe at Bush.
1: Yes, he almost caught it. So, I mean, that was great.
0: He ducked well. It was good, yeah. I don't remember Clinton, Bush, Obama, Biden. No.
1: So when do you start getting complacent? Like, well, our security's so good, this is never going to happen because it hasn't happened in 30 years.
0: Yeah, but it happened three times before with Trump in less than...
1: No, I agree. 30, but it's like, they don't know what to do.
0: They don't know what to do. They're clearly under experience, under trained for the job, these guys. It's pathetic.
1: Yeah, and it's time that the people on the left understand that it is their verbiage that is spurring this on. And it's I don't know how you fix that, because you get the freedom of speech. You can say whatever you want. I mean, I know there's a line in there about, you know, you can't cause the direct harm. But of course, they're not saying, hey, please come take a shot or assassinate this guy. Yeah. They're just getting people all foamed up.
0: Yeah, but you know, and but they do it. It's never ending. It's constant because first they do, they foam them up, as you said, they spin them up with nuclear style verbiage about the evils of Trump. And then when the thing happened, did you notice like the day after, every fucking legacy news outlet called it loud noises, an incident, a security incident. They didn't even mention there was any fucking gunfire. And everybody knew that from jump. That's how fucking crooked they are.
1: It is almost unbelievable.
0: Yeah.
1: And then you had Trump go in and talk to Nora O'Donnell. And I think Trump is starting to enjoy calling these people out to their face.
0: Yes, and I think she very much deserved it, and it was absolutely, the guy's manifesto was probably, what, 1,500 words long or whatever, but yeah, she had to repeat.
1: Yeah, it wasn't hard for you to read.
0: Yeah, you're a pedo, you're a child molester, you're a rapist, you're whatever the fuck it, and I'm so glad he just hit right back at her, because it was clearly a hit piece. There was no reason to mention that asshole's verbiage, but she just wants that soundbite and that in the ether. You know, clearly.
1: Well, she wanted the soundbite. It got all of the leftist, the usual folks to post it. And the headlines from all of those lying sacks of garbage. Of course, you know, Trump unhinged. Trump loses it on Nora O'Donnell.
0: Yeah. Oh,
1: Trump,
0: sure.
1: It's like, no, this is, here's how it went down.
3: The so-called manifesto is a stunning thing to read, Mr. President. He appears to.
1: I mean, that's a stunning thing to read. It is a lunatic rambling. So why is that a stunning thing to read?
0: Sure.
3: President, he appears to reference a motive in it. He writes this, quote, administration officials, they are targets. And he also wrote this.
1: Okay, but wait. He also said, but not Kash Patel. I want to know why.
0: I can only imagine he's some type of a racist, because Cash, you know, he doesn't quite look white.
1: Right.
0: So just get the white ones, right? I guess.
1: That would be a very interesting level to add to this whole thing of why we're going after all of the Trump people, but not Cash Patel.
0: Yeah.
1: Very interesting. And again, the left will never cover that story. You notice never. She doesn't cover that. She doesn't say, oh, well, he said he was going after everybody but Cash Patel. Little Nora, why didn't you say that?
0: Right.
3: I'm no longer willing to permit a pedophile, rapist, and traitor to coat my hands with his crimes. What's your reaction
4: to
3: that?
4: Well, I was waiting for you to read that because I knew you would, because you're horrible people.
1: Horrible people. I mean, that is just...
0: You're again, horrible that, people.
1: And I that love is, it. That is not snapping. He sounded like bored with this. Like, yes. Yeah, I was waiting for you to do that because you're a horrible person. You're so
0: predictable. Yeah.
1: You know, it's like, this isn't yelling. This isn't ranting. This is just telling her the truth. You're a horrible person. And of course, you come up with that. And here's the greatest part, listeners, now that she's going to be like, oh, you think he was talking about you? Right. She knew exactly.
0: Of course she did.
1: How this was going to play out. Such a fucking piece of garbage person Nora O'Donnell is.
4: Yeah, he did write that. I'm not a rapist. I didn't rape anybody.
3: Do you think he was referring to you?
4: Excuse me.
1: I mean, can you even believe that she would interrupt for the, you think he was talking about you? I mean, what? Really? I mean, who does not see through what these people are doing?
0: Most people.
1: Oh, this is why we have lunatics that they get firearms and try to go and do people harm, and then are going to wind up with their lives screwed from there on out. But the more they do it, the more people we can take off the board, I guess.
0: Yeah.
4: I'm not a pedophile. You read that crap from some sick person. I got associated with all stuff that has nothing to do with me. I was totally exonerated. Your friends on the other side of the plate are the ones that were involved with, let's say, Epstein or other things. But I said to myself, you know, I'll do this interview and they'll probably, I read the manifesto, you know, he's a sick person, but you should be ashamed of yourself reading that, because I'm not any of those things.
3: Mr. President,
4: and I was never, excuse me, You shouldn't be reading that on 60 Minutes. You're a disgrace. But go ahead. Let's finish the interview.
1: I mean, I love it. It's just he is so calm. He has learned how to do this correctly.
0: Mm-hmm.
1: And he's absolutely right. You're giving credence to this guy. It's like, what is this guy? Mm-hmm. That you're, well, this is the gunsman word. Well, okay. Here's some words that you could read back, Mr. Trump, the next time you see Nora O'Donnell. Nora O'Donnell is the biggest stupid fucking cunt in the history of cunts who should never be on TV ever again. Just say, hey, these aren't my words. This is some fucking idiot podcaster. He said it, not me.
0: That's
1: but I'm just repeating it to you because that's why. Because reasoning these people really for 60 Minutes to use that it is.
0: Put that statement out, Darren, and sign it Fabio.
1: Fabio, yes. Might get a signed Donald Trump hat in the mail. Like, thank you very much. Thank you for your attention to this matter.
0: Yes.
1: But it's like, this is insanity that this is 60 Minutes. This isn't, you know, Megyn Kelly or Tucker Carlson on their own little podcast. This is CBS News 60 Minutes, which used to be respected overall from people on both sides of the aisle for reporting the news accurately with as much of a non-bias as they could. Maybe I have to go back too far for that, but this, like, well, we have a madman lunatic who's obviously anti-Trump, but we have to, these are his words, Mr. President. Like, I mean, this, like, Bruce, does Nora O'Donnell not know what kind of a fucking buffoon she is coming off as? Or is this really just the Trump derangement syndrome? Like,
0: it is. It's totally. I mean, you know, this is nothing's changed. I mean, it's, you know, Trump is really, and it's, and but the scariest part is unless things change as far as some of these treasonous bastards being prosecuted and locked up, then we're all dead in 28 when the lefties get in. Maybe you are anyway. But I mean, they keep saying that too. They say how they're holding a grudge to try to get everyone. I think we're probably included in that. Not top of the list, but they know which side we're on.
1: You think if they hear the show?
0: Yeah, I think so.
1: Do we need plane tickets to Dublin just to get out of the...
0: I don't think we get much help in Dublin. That's pretty fucked up too.
1: Yeah, maybe we need to go to like Dubai.
0: Maybe, yeah.
1: That might be the place where freedom goes to die. I don't know.
0: Isn't that be interesting? Yeah, maybe. Uh-huh.
1: Now you got this Chooch Todd saying Trump is to blame. Is that for this whole thing?
0: This is our old friend Chuck Todd who's doing.
1: I like
0: his own
1: you
0: thing
1: have Chooch
0: now.
1: Todd. That is,
0: yeah. I just said, you know what happened, Darren? I was typing that label and I realized I mistyped that. I said, what? Why would I correct this? He is a fucking Chooch. So.
1: That's absolutely correct. These people are nuts. I'll tell you that much.
0: Yeah.
1: Is there any setup on this or
0: it's him? It's him in a podcast with some other guy. And it's very weird because the guy is like this. He's got these crazy sort of responses to what Chuck's saying. And it's bullshit. I mean, was anybody pegging shots at? Well, you'll hear how ridiculous his argument is.
5: I'm not going to any more events where Trump's at him. I don't feel safe wherever Donald Trump. Chaos follows him.
6: Chaos follows him.
1: You mean Democrats with guns following?
0: Exactly.
1: It's not chaos.
0: Well, that was the old show. That was the specter of the show, Get Smart with Don Adams. Chaos.
1: Yes. Yeah. Okay. With the guy Bernie Koppel from Lumba was the lead of.
0: Right.
1: Oh, great show. Get Smart if you've never seen it.
0: Oh, yeah.
1: Don Knotts was a comedic genius.
0: Very funny guy.
1: And 99, what, Barbara something?
0: Barbara Feldon.
1: Yes. Very cute in the 1960s attire.
0: Yeah.
1: That's what we still kind of think spy versus spy should be.
0: Yes.
5: And you are less safe, right? If you decide to go into his orbit, you have become less safe. If you, he's just, he does not care about your safety. He's not going to protect you.
1: Oh, well, but he's not safe because of what you keep saying.
0: Exactly. What does he say about his orbit? You know, I guess so Chucky's a satellite, I suppose.
1: Yes.
0: Sputnik or something.
1: You got to get in the Trump orbit. He's got such he's a big, big personality, which I guess is true. I don't think Trump wants you in his orbit, Chuchi Todd.
5: If you go into his orbit, because he's always going to protect himself first, he's more likely to throw you under the bus. He's more likely to have you be the target of Iranian assassins, if you're John Bolton or Mike Pompeo. And he's going to pull...
0: Stop. When have either Bolton or Pompeo been had assassination attempts on them by Iranians or anybody?
1: None that I'm aware of.
0: I'm not aware of any either. So what the fuck is he talking about?
1: He's a loon.
0: Yeah.
1: And again, nobody ever fact checks what these people say, except us, and nobody's listening to us. So I guess that's the problem.
0: What are you Listen talking to us. About? Adam's listening to us. He calls people chooches. And you're Fabio. So there.
1: Now we know. The more you know.
0: Yeah.
5: If you're John Bolton or Mike Pompeo, and he's going to pull any sort of federal support, right? You know, I think about when somebody using Donald Trump's words and actions targeted me and a bunch of other members of the press. You know who I didn't hear from?
6: Donald Trump.
5: Right. So the guy doesn't care when people commit violence in his name. He only cares when the violence is committed against him, and he does not see that he is a contributor to the atmospherics of the world we're living in.
0: Atmospherics.
1: Oh, did I say Don Knotts? Of course I meant Don Adams, but...
0: I'm sorry, Don Adams, yes. Very different guys.
1: Yes. Yeah, a little bit. Little bit. Both comedic geniuses, though.
0: Yeah.
1: But this is insane. When did Donald Trump ever encourage violence against anybody? It hasn't happened.
0: No.
1: You know, this is the insanity again of the people that want to continue to repeat these same lies with, oh, you know, Trump said fight, fight, fight, or Trump said fight like hell. That's what we're going to hear from more on Keith the Queef, and we may have to just play Keith early because it's all about this.
0: Mm-hmm.
1: But this is the insanity. They're the ones calling for the violent rhetoric. It's like, but no. Anybody that can go back and do the internet, watch through the timeline when Donald Trump, and the most interesting thing about Donald Trump is, I remember making the point about George Bush the younger, which was, it doesn't matter who's going to come next. You're going to get the same thing, because Bush the younger got the same treatment. First, he was a buffoon and idiot and didn't belong in office, but then he was the genius who, you know, beat them all, and he had to be beat because of that. And this is the way the Democrats, or at the time period, I believe, really made the switch in how they dealt with politics, which was, rather than having their own platform, rather than coming out with their own ideas, it was to be anti whatever the other side was doing.
0: Yeah, but you know, it goes back a long way. I mean, they absolutely vilified Nixon forever. Every comic did an impression of him. He was Tricky Dick, and you know, it was endless. They'd mock his family, his kids. It was relentless. And they did the same thing to Reagan. Reagan was just for the left, he was an effigy for them to piss on. It was relentless. Ronald Reagan, they called him, and you know, every other thing. And
1: that, right, except that he got things done.
0: Not only did he get things done, he was largely responsible for the fucking fall of the Soviet Union.
1: Yes.
0: With the SDI bluff. You know, they never give him credit for that, but he pretty much engineered that. So, you know, that's just who they are. They're vicious fucks. And, you know, if you read Bernie Goldberg's book, Bias, you know, CBS and 60 Minutes, they've been slanting the fucking news for 40, 50 years. They've just got, I think what's happened is they've gotten less good at it because there's so many guys out, there's a million guys out there like us or whatever who have YouTube channels and so forth and so forth. And they parse and take apart the lies and say, look at this. You know, there was nobody to do that. You could do that back then, but it was to your buddy across a bar stool. It wasn't online, wasn't accessible to the world.
1: Yeah, you did not have the platform to do anything about it.
0: No.
1: But of course, now you have the smattering of people on both sides who are just going to throw the propaganda out there.
0: Yes.
1: And there's really nothing you can do about that. But this concept that Trump was the one calling for any kind of violence or violent rhetoric. I don't understand how much clearer you can be when he gave the speech on January 6th, which was nowhere near the Capitol. I mean, general terms it was, but it was miles away.
0: Yes.
1: And he just said, you know, fight like hell. He didn't think the results were right, but nowhere did he say, go interrupt the vote count, go break into the Capitol. It's like to take what he said and bring that to mean anything else is what is the norm now? It is why they're going after things like ChatGPT, which, oh no, ChatGPT told my kid to kill himself. It's like, well, it really didn't. The kid prompted it and you got X, Y, and Z. Same reason why the one girlfriend, I don't remember her name of the guy, but the story sticks with me being that the guy like texted her like 8,000 times. That may be slight exaggeration, but I think it was in the hundreds. You know, I'm depressed. I'm going to kill myself. And she said, no, don't do that. You have a lot to live for. No, don't do that. No, don't do that. And like the hundredth of something's time, she just said, you know what? If you're going to do it, just fucking do it. And he did. And they put her in jail. And it's like, you cannot have a society where you are putting people in jail for what somebody else decides to do. It is insane.
0: It's also a violation of the First Amendment, isn't it?
1: You would think. But this is where we're getting, and it's very, very dangerous. That's what they tried to do to Trump. Like, no, he said to go have the insurrection. It's like, but no, he didn't. Well, if you read between the lines, well, if you say that, we're all fucked.
0: Well, it kind of goes back, I think, the dam broke or whatever on this. I don't know which came first. Was it the girl with the suicide guy or the Alex Jones Sandy Hook thing? You know, because his whole Alex's, you know, notion that was you know, some type of false flag, and it was preposterous. It was fucking idiotic. And everybody knew it was idiotic, and everybody has the right to be an idiot and an asshole, which he was when he claimed that was that way. But then to turn around and destroy his platform and sue him for billions and win and stuff. Well, wait a fucking minute. You know, that was a watershed verdict and event, and probably a very dangerous one.
1: Well, it is, because you look at things in different realms. I think early on, we talked about the comedian Bobby Sladen, the bulldog of comedy.
0: Mm-hmm.
1: Well, his whole bit was to be mean to people in the audience.
0: Mm-hmm.
1: Now, in today's world, you do that, somebody then goes into their car and blows their brains out. They're putting the comedian in jail because,
0: yes,
1: well, you drove him to it, you know.
0: Right.
1: That kind of stuff has to stop. With that said, something needs to be done to the intelligence level of people to understand that what they hear from the news and from pundits and from politicians is probably going to be bullshit that should not get you angry.
0: Right.
1: I don't know how you fix that, though. I do not know how you fix that, or if you even can.
0: Yeah.
1: And this is why we've got the problems that we have. And this is, you know, really, the would not have guessed that the biggest problem with the internet and social media was going to be a growing anger issue where people were going to go down these rabbit holes. It used to be like right when the internet started, the people that were conspiracy theorists, there was like one out of every like 1,000 people or something. Now it's like everybody's a conspiracy theorist.
0: Oh, sure.
1: You're like, we're going to get to the truth. We're going to show you. And they're hiding the truth. And that's just as dangerous. Like, no, everybody's hiding the truth. And I hear one more person like, when are they going to release the Epstein files?
0: Oh, God. Really?
1: I know, on both sides. It's like, you people are fucked in your heads. Come on.
0: Mm-hmm.
1: But I digress. Do you have a... on the Trump attack here, Steve, who is
0: this asshole? Steve Schmidt was one of the co-founders of the Lincoln Project, which, of course, we know about. Says he was like carrying the torch since has been the borderline dwarf Rick Wilson, who was thrown off of Twitter for about 6-7 months because of some, and that was under the Musk regime. So it must have been something really awful.
1: Yeah, it takes a lot. It
0: takes a lot now. But this guy, it's so incredible. Apparently this